0: media that he spoke with Israeli and Hezbollah leaders separately, and he described the calls as very productive, adding, quote, "There will be no troops going to Beirut, and any troops that are on their way have already been turned back." Lebanon's embassy in Washington has confirmed this.
1: Tehran has made ending the war on all fronts, including against its ally Hezbollah in Lebanon, a key condition for peace. Hezbollah entered the fray when it attacked Israel in support of Iran in early March. Prime Minister Benjamin Netanyahu said the IDF would strike Hezbollah targets in Beirut if the militant group attacks Israel again.
0: Iran's Foreign Minister Abbas Araghchi stressed that Lebanon is included in the ceasefire agreement between Tehran and Washington. He warned that a violation on one front is a violation of the entire deal.
1: Iran's Revolutionary Guard also stressing an end to the conflict on all fronts in a message carried on state media. It said crossing the red lines in Lebanon and Gaza would result in meaningful actions and the opening of new fronts. This includes tightening its chokehold on the Strait of Hormuz. Well, Mr. Trump has also announced that a deal with Iran can be expected sometime over the next week to extend the truce and reopen the Strait of Hormuz. Tony Waterman tracking the story for CNA, and she shares what's behind the renewed optimism.
2: The president has been saying a deal with Iran is close since mid-March. It seems that this latest round of optimism, at least from this interview that he has given to ABC News, comes after fixing what he called a glitch, Iran being upset about Israel's attacks on Lebanon. It seems especially at odds, though, with the comments that he was making earlier in the day when he told NBC News that he couldn't care less if talks with Iran were over after Iranian state media reported that Tehran had suspended peace negotiations, citing the ongoing conflict in Lebanon. So this has very much become a potential foil for Trump's peace deal with Iran, which is why the president is upping the pressure on Israel and Hezbollah, both sides agreeing to a cessation in attacks, but their statements really casting doubt on the durability of that agreement. The Israeli Prime Minister Benjamin Netanyahu saying on X that Israel would attack terrorists sites in Beirut if Hezbollah did not cease attacks on Israeli towns and citizens, and that operations will continue as planned in southern Lebanon. Hezbollah saying that a partial truce just doesn't work, that all Lebanese territory needs to be free from attack, not just Beirut. So it's really questionable right now how long this agreement will last. Trump, of course, saying on social media in the last hour or so that he hopes that it lasts for eternity.
0: Well, oil prices jumped overnight as Middle East peace talks stumbled. President Trump's conflicting comments did little to dent crude's surge. Right now, we're seeing Brent ease about $94, $98 a barrel. WTI as well coming down in Asian trade about $91.86. And adding to price pressures overnight, another key waterway may come under threat. Iranian media says a network of Iran-backed groups in the region known as the Axis of Resistance is considering closing the Bab el-Mandeb Strait, which has been a crucial alternative path for oil to reach the global market.
1: Pakistan says it remains in close contact with Iran's top diplomat, despite Iranian reports that Tehran has suspended negotiations with the U.S. through mediators. Islamabad says Foreign Minister Abbas Araghchi asked Pakistan to continue to help facilitate de-escalation in the region and support efforts to maintain the ceasefire between the U.S. and Iran. The developments follow renewed tensions in Lebanon, which prompted fresh warnings from Tehran. In southern Lebanon, an Israeli airstrike caused major destruction at a hospital in the city of Tyre. The Israeli military earlier issued evacuation orders for residents in Beirut's southern suburbs, including the Hezbollah stronghold of Dahiyeh, ahead of possible strikes. Many residents fled the area after the warnings, with heavy traffic reported across the Lebanese capital. Iran's Central Military Command responded with a warning of its own, telling residents of northern Israel to leave their homes if Israel follows through on threats to strike Dahiyeh. Meantime, Iran's Islamic Revolutionary Guard Corps says it struck a U.S. airbase that was used in operations targeting a telecommunications tower in southern Iran. The Malaysian state of Johor

0: heading for the polls after the chief minister dissolved its legislative assembly. The announcement was made after the southern state's regent, Tunku Ismail Sultan Ibrahim, signed off on the dissolution with the consent of the king.
1: Pembubaran ini dibuat bagi memberi laluan kepada proses demokrasi melalui pilihan raya negeri Johor. 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
0: A state election needs to be called within 60 days, which means the 16th Johor state polls must be held by the 31st of July. This is earlier than expected, as the election had been due by mid-2027. The exact date will be at the discretion of the Election Commission. The decision by the Chief Minister reflects the ruling Barisan Nasional's confidence in retaining or even improving on its supermajority in the Assembly. Political commentators say this election may strain relations between federal coalition partners Pakatan Harapan and Barisan Nasional, as both parties have reportedly chosen to go it alone for these polls. Well, CNA senior correspondent Afifa Arifin explains what this vote could mean for Malaysia's electoral cycle and how it may serve as a key test of support for the country's major coalitions.
2: This will be the first major electoral test in peninsular Malaysia in some time, and so it will offer that sort of gauge of voter sentiment of Prime Minister Anwar's administration. So for Barisan Nasional, Johor has long been regarded as its stronghold, and this is a key test on whether it can maintain that dominance from 2022. So in the last round, 40 out of 56 state seats, but this time round, they're contesting entirely on their own again, and they are actually confident that they will be able to secure an even bigger mandate than the last round. For Pakatan Harapan, though, this time again, because BN said it will contest all the seats on their own, PH has also said it will do the same. But this is really an opportunity for them to assess the support for the unity government in terms of its economic, in terms of its reform agenda. For Perikatan Nasional, though, I mean, this election will be very closely watched as a test to see whether the coalition has sort of managed to overcome some of its internal leadership struggles that we know it's been facing for the last couple of months, whether it can organise itself between Bersatu and PAS and see how well they would do in the state election in Johor. But overall, you know, at a bigger level, on a national level, what we're seeing is whether this election could really provide clues of the political mood going ahead. It will be a very closely watched election because it will be a barometer for parties all across the country. The results will be very scrutinised by all of the major coalitions, not just for what it says about the support in Johor, but what it signals about voter sentiment, the political momentum and that road and journey towards the next general elections.
0: Rescue workers in Laos are looking for an alternative passage into a flooded cave as the search continues for two remaining trapped villagers. A glimmer of hope, Thai rescuers have reported hearing knocking sounds from deep inside the cave network. But it's not clear if those sounds came from the trapped victims. Specialist cave divers involved in the rescue say they are not giving up, but are feeling the pressure as they race against the clock. The two men have now been missing for about 2 weeks. Experts say a narrow submerged passageway is posing a major challenge to search efforts. The rescue team says one crew is still inside the cave trying to clear the path after rain inundated the tunnels. Another team is looking at entry points from above in another side of the cave chamber. Five other men were found alive last week and extracted from the tunnel over the weekend. They're now advising rescuers, providing critical information about the narrow and flooded passageways. One of the men rescued said the two missing villagers entered the cave several days before them and had descended much further. A diver involved in the operation said the most significant risk was the mud walls of the cave. In his words, it's like diving into coffee. It's all clay and soft. This, of course, is a developing story, and you can follow it across our platforms.

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1: Still ahead, a blockbuster showdown brewing in the AI space. Anthropic Confidential reveals for

0: Data center industry is booming.
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0: Another demand, finding the right talent. Don't miss Indonesia's data center dilemma. 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
10: Singapore is ranked among the top 5 busiest airports in the world. And moving millions of passengers also means feeding them. These are the kitchens that feed flights.
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A cautious move across Asia-Pacific markets as traders look for clues on how negotiations are proceeding with Iran, while Wall Street climbed to fresh highs overnight on tech optimism. Starting in Japan, we've seen Nikkei 225 give back earlier gains. It's down about 0.7%. That's after it topped 67,000 for the first time yesterday, powered by AI stocks. And as startup investors, SoftBank Group overtook Toyota Motor to become the country's most valuable company. With that, we're seeing SoftBank climb about 4% right now. And a look at the rest of the region, the Kospi opening about 0.6% lower, reversing yesterday's record gains after chip makers rallied on optimism around AI cooperation with NVIDIA. And this is also digesting latest data that showed consumer inflation quickened in May to a more than two-year high amid higher oil prices. Australia is also about 0.3% lower this morning. That also comes as the country has just raised its minimum wage by about 4.75%. New Zealand also a touch lower right now. Well, AI giant Anthropic has filed paperwork for a US IPO in what could be one of the most consequential stock market debuts in years. Anthropic's move could be a sign of what's to come for Wall Street, with the stage set for a trio of mega listings. We're talking about SpaceX, OpenAI, and Anthropic, all expected to become publicly traded companies sometime before the end of the year. Elon Musk's SpaceX is on track to be the first, in fact, to test investor appetite for AI after filing last month. While investors assess the broader IPO pipeline, attention is also turning to Anthropic itself and what its filing may reveal about the company's growth plans. So the Claude chatbot maker became the most valuable private company just last week. That comes about 5 years since it was founded in 2021 by several ex-OpenAI employees. But in that short time, it's reached a valuation just short of $1 trillion, with its AI tools surging in popularity, particularly among software developers and workplace customers. Well, OpenAI CEO Sam Altman says he is not focused on which

0: AI company reaches the stock market first. He spoke to CNBC and downplayed the competition. Ms. Altman saying that the real challenge is building the best technology and the strongest business. For more, we are joined by Ray Wang, principal analyst and founder at Constellation Research. So, Ray, thanks for your time today. We're looking at a $1 trillion valuation. Talk to us about the company's fundamentals here and, you know, its growth plans to justify this figure.
1: I think the important thing to think about Anthropic is that they are focused on the enterprise, which is business to business. They raised $65 billion recently on a $965 billion valuation. They're well on their way to a trillion. And what's important was their revenue runway was $47 billion. They are actually a company that is growing rapidly in enterprise. They are taking market share from competitors like OpenAI. And you're actually starting to see enterprises make their bets with Anthropic. And that's really the distinction in this marketplace.
0: Yeah. What does it say to you about investor appetite for AI exposure today? Because Anthropic is not the only one staring at, you know, these huge numbers.
1: You're absolutely right. What we're seeing is $4 trillion in a trio of giga IPOs. We've never seen anything like this, but there is an appetite for IPOs. We have the S&P 500 in the US and the NASDAQ at all-time highs. The Dow crossed 50,000, and it is a good time to IPO. And should this IPO wave continue, we've got five other big ones coming from Databricks, Anduro, Cohesity, Quantinium, and even smaller players like Gong are looking to go out.
0: Yeah. You know, you listed quite a few. I mean, so you talked about, you know, the appetite for IPOs being there. Why now? What are the conditions that are right now that's allowing us to see these mega listings?
1: Well, what we're seeing is a sudden realization, or maybe a gradual realization, that we are in inning three or four of the AI wave, and people want to get in early on that. And companies that were not able to participate in the secondary rounds or as investors finally have an opportunity to get into the public markets. We've never had a time like this where more companies have stayed private for so long, and this is a flurry of IPO activity as this window opens up. And this is important because you're seeing SpaceX, they're going to set the stage. They've got a $1.5 to $1.8 trillion valuation. They're going to hold for an $80 billion raise. And once they do that, there's also acquisitions. They'll probably buy Cursor, and maybe Tesla will be next. And as you see, OpenAI is also in the same boat. They've raised $122 billion with an $852 billion valuation, but they might be last out to the gate because they've got internal restructuring and revenue targets. It's a battle between OpenAI, Anthropic, SpaceX, and Google for dominance in this AI space. And you can see a lot of activity, not just in financing, but a race for water, electricity, for power, and of course, getting the biggest and baddest data workloads.
0: Yeah. I want to know what this, you know, what kind of impact this could have on OpenAI's expected IPO. I mean, Sam Altman has kind of brushed this off, saying, you know, appearing to show that he's not too concerned about Anthropic's IPO.
1: Well, here's the thing. If you go first, like SpaceX, well, as they're going on a roadshow later this week, and they may go IPO as soon as in 2 weeks, right? Going first dictates market momentum. You set valuations. You go early, you get the liquidity, but you're also the guinea pig. And so if SpaceX doesn't do well, Anthropic and OpenAI will feel the pain. Now, if Anthropic also does well going in second, then of course it's a question of what's left for OpenAI. Now, the short answer is there's still a lot of money going into OpenAI. So the three of them are going to set momentum in general for AI IPOs throughout the year.
0: Yeah. Well, Anthropic's Mythos model, for one, has kind of raised concerns, say, among governments because of its advanced cybersecurity capabilities. This morning, we are also seeing reports that Florida is trying to sue OpenAI. Could regulatory scrutiny become a meaningful risk factor, you think, for AI valuations?
1: Regulatory scrutiny is always going to be a headwind, especially as countries look to figure out regulations. For example, in the United States, there's over 1,100 pieces of legislation that's coming into place. I think if you look at around the world, there's probably somewhere around 2,000 pieces of legislation that are aimed at curbing AI. I believe everyone's trying to make up for the mistakes they may have made with social media. However, Any country that hopes to be successful will probably have a federal policy that will supersede the states in a way to actually centralize that, because the ability to navigate through complex regulation is going to hinder AI. And of course, we're looking for both the benefits and of course the protections that we're hoping from legislators as they pass policy on AI.
0: Right. And, you know, Ray, it's hard not to be excited, but what should investors be looking out for once, you know, these AI companies start to become more transparent?
1: I think the important thing is how well they've partnered to be able to not only get access to power, get access to land and permitting. That is going to be one of the biggest challenges they have, is to get compute capacity. The chips are scarce. And of course, getting that last mile and the data centers built is also going to be pretty tough. We already saw that. OpenAI today opened up their Stargate Center. It was a groundbreaking $16 billion groundbreak at Stargate in Saline Township, Michigan. I mean, that is quite an effort just to get that up. And you're seeing investments in Colossus. SpaceX is going to pay $1.25 billion a month for Anthropic to pay SpaceX $1.25 billion a month for Colossus One data centers. So it's going to be a race. And then, of course, we have to see the revenues on the back end. Who's buying the capacity? Is it going to be more than just the hyperscalers? Are governments going to come in? And then, of course, we're looking for the wave three, wave four, those fourth order effects that are going to occur as the AI boom continues into the fourth inning, the fifth inning. And of course, it's a nine inning game here.
0: All right, Ray, thank you so much for breaking this down for us. Ray Wang there, he's a principal analyst and founder at Constellation Research. Our Chinese startup Unitree has cleared a key regulatory hurdle for its highly anticipated mainland IPO. It's on track to become the first humanoid robot developer listed on China's domestic A-share market. Now, the approval comes on the same day it announced, it was announced that Unitree would be working with NVIDIA on a research-focused humanoid robotics system. The Hangzhou-based company filed to list on Shanghai's STAR Market in March, with approval taking 73 days. That is faster than other such listings. And this really underscores Beijing's push to accelerate market debuts by high-tech companies. The firm is aiming to raise more than $600 million US as it joins a list of competitors rushing for mainland IPOs, including Hong Kong-listed Dobot. Meantime, shares of NVIDIA jumped more than 6% after it announced a new computer chip that promises to bring AI to personal computing. Its latest offering puts the company against the likes of Advanced Micro Devices, Intel, as well as Apple. Its CEO, Jensen Huang, unveiled the chip at Taiwan's Computex conference, and he explained how NVIDIA plans to reinvent the PC for the AI era.
2: 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Every single application NVIDIA has ever created, and every single application that Windows has ever run, Microsoft and NVIDIA meticulously optimized everything so that this computer literally runs everything the world has ever created. Plus, it now runs agents. An incredible computer. I'm so proud of it.
0: Well, we've got more conversations on AI later on the show. As Florida becomes the first U.S. state to sue OpenAI, the lawsuit argues that ChatGPT posed risks to children and alleges the company failed to adequately warn the public about the chatbot's potential dangers. We will speak with a legal expert on the precedent that the case could set for AI platforms.

Some trips stay on your camera roll. Ours stay with you. Tour Canada differently.

0: Good morning, it's 8:30 here in Singapore, and this is Asia First. The headlines we're tracking this morning. President Trump says Israel and Hezbollah have agreed to a ceasefire, citing talks with both sides. But Prime Minister Benjamin Netanyahu says military operations will continue in the south as planned. Iran warns any truce could unravel without a pullback in Lebanon and Gaza. Malaysia's bellwether state of Johor heading for legislative elections after dissolving its assembly. Observers say the vote will be a crucial test for Prime Minister Anwar Ibrahim and for ties between his coalition and key government partners. A glimmer of hope in Laos. Rescue workers searching flooded caves say they heard a knocking sound from inside as efforts intensify to reach two people missing for nearly 2 weeks. And Anthropic files for a US IPO as it races against rival OpenAI to reach public markets first. Analysts see the potential blockbuster listing as shaping up to be a major test of investor appetite for the IPO boom. A rescue searching for survivors left in the rubble of a massive blast in northeastern Myanmar. The militia that controls the village, the Ta'ang National Liberation Army, confirmed at least 43 people have died and more than 110 injured. Many of the wounded were children and in critical condition. Rescue and charity groups are using excavation machinery to recover victims of the explosion. There were about 200 households in the village located in Shan State, near the Chinese border. The Chinese Foreign Ministry has expressed condolences and confirmed that a Chinese national was injured in the blast and receiving medical treatment. Beijing also pledged assistance in handling the aftermath. The incident has cast a spotlight on Myanmar's lucrative but largely unregulated mineral industry and Chinese involvement in the trade for rare earths.
1: Video verified by Reuters showed the aftermath of the blast in the northeastern Kongtat village near the border with China. It took place around noon local time on Sunday, the rebel army said. According to witnesses, some victims were buried under a huge amount of rubble and debris, and that houses closest to the blast were entirely leveled. A spokesperson from the rebel army apologized on Monday for the accident. She said the group would, quote, dedicate efforts toward ongoing rescue operations and rehabilitation for the affected areas. The rebel army, which has a ceasefire in place with the Myanmar military, said the explosives were for use in mining operations. It did not say what had set them off, but the militia spokesperson pledged to prevent a repeat of the tragedy and to hold those responsible accountable.
0: Malaysia is stepping up efforts to manage more than 200,000 refugees and asylum seekers in the country. A registration process was piloted in January, and eligible individuals are now set to be matched with temporary jobs in key sectors facing labour shortages. CNA's Melissa Goh has more.
2: Tucked away in a palm oil plantation in Bido Para, about 2 hours' drive from the capital Kuala Lumpur, an immigration depot built to house hundreds of detained refugees and asylum seekers. Behind these walls and razor-barbed wires, immigration officers conduct interviews to determine the detainee status and build a comprehensive database.
3: Now, since early this year, the government has rolled out its own registration systems for asylum seekers and refugees in the country. Now, the aim is to collect all their biometrics and personal data and store them in a centralized database. Now, the government believes that the new system will better regulate the refugee population in the country and further enhance the welfare of the community.
2: Malaysia's Home Minister Saifuddin Nasution said more than 4,000 have been processed under the programme. Those aged 20 to 40 who are confirmed refugees will be matched with employers to fill jobs in various sectors facing a labour crunch, including manufacturing, construction and plantation. But the minister stressed that this is by no means a pathway to permanent residency or citizenship.
4: We couldn't compromise the element of security, so we have to balance, you know, between the humanitarians and the securities. So these are the main consideration.
2: Employers, he said, must follow existing labour laws, including paying a minimum monthly wage of about $430 and providing refugees with proper housing. And this is no issue for industry players, given that it would cost more to bring in foreign workers.
5: No, yeah, I just invited to look at the program. I think we had to wait for a lot of things to be straightened out, lah, you know. Of course, very important is legally done.
2: Meanwhile, human rights activists are calling for transparency in the exercise to protect refugees who are at risk of being exploited.
6: You have to really control corruption. Because now you'll find these labour brokers bringing in refugees to work. They will just move from one, they will wear one cap and then change it to another cap, and that will happen. So this is where enforcement and government has to be very strong on this.
2: They also hope that refugees who are willing to work will not have to face additional restrictions.
7: Just regularise their status with simple process, go through this registration process, and with the document, they're able to work in wherever sectors according to their capabilities and skills.
2: According to the United Nations Refugee Agency, 4 in 5 of some 200,000 refugees and asylum seekers in Malaysia are ethnic Rohingyas. Efforts to resettle them in third countries have almost ground to a halt.
4: Because of the geopolitical reason, especially the US, you know. So we have to face the reality that this is potentially going to be a serious problem to Malaysia.
2: Indeed, the situation is expected to worsen, with severe funding cuts affecting humanitarian operations.
8: The situation is very bleak there in the camps. And whilst the eyes of the world are in other areas at the moment, this enduring situation of displacement for now 1.2 million and a growing number of people is becoming ever more critical. And
2: according to a study by Institute of Democracy and Economic Affairs, refugees, if granted legal access to work in Malaysia, could raise the country's GDP by $750 million within 5 years and generate more than $12 million in annual tax revenues. Melissa Goh, CNA, Kuala Lumpur.
0: Hundreds of flights have been cancelled to and from Japan's southern island region of Okinawa as Typhoon Jangmi lashes the area with heavy rain and strong winds. Weather officials say Jangmi could bring up to 300 millimetres of rain to Okinawa by this evening. They've also warned of strong winds reaching up to 162 kilometres an hour, along with high tides and landslides. Jangmi expected to move eastward, bringing heavy rain along Japan's Pacific coast, including Tokyo. The typhoon comes amid warnings of a potential super strong El Nino, the likes of which have not been seen in 150 years. El Nino is part of a Pacific climate cycle. It disrupts rainfall patterns, bringing floods

0: to some regions while triggering droughts and heat waves across much of Asia and Australia. El Niño is driven by unusually warm sea surface temperatures. It recurs every 2 to 7 years, hitting crop production, driving up prices and disrupting energy markets and economies. Well, officials say the effects of this El Niño could be the most intense in Indonesia, Malaysia and the Philippines. The warning comes as countries grapple with energy and fertilizer crises linked to the Iran war. Professor Yi Ming from the Department of Earth and Environmental Sciences at Boston College tells us more about the impact of a super El Niño.
1: Farming is going to be very susceptible to the drought condition. And another area or economic sector that's going to be negatively influenced by a super El Niño will be hydropower industry. Southeast Asia, obviously, is blessed with hydropower. Because of the reduced rainfall, there will be less output in terms of the electricity from that sector. That's going to worsen the energy crisis going on right now. And super El Niño is also going to have negative impacts on human health. For example, it's going to provide a more breeding ground for mosquitoes. So that's going to make tropical diseases worse, like dengue, like malaria. And especially relevant for Singapore is reduction in air quality, because the dry condition in Southeast Asia is going to lead to more biomass burning, while peatland fire. So that's going to make air quality even worse.
0: And still ahead on Asia First, we explore a key issue from the weekend's Shangri-La Dialogue, the growing role of AI in warfare.
2: We're in a chaotic moment.
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13: Now is your time.
14: Drugs like this are part of the new wave that we are seeing in the drug market.
15: 17-year-old Chinese male smoking weed. He was pronounced dead the same day, but there was no weed in the system.
16: Somehow told me, hey, this is similar to weed. It's more intense. After a while, people start overdose.
17: They are calling this the soft drug. It's okay to take them because you won't be able to be caught.
18: That is mushrooming of clandestine labs.
19: मैंने लैब में खुद गया हूँ बनते हुए देखा हूँ. Astronaut जैसा suit पूरा ऊपर से नीचे suit full cover.
11: Drug syndicate is very smart. When you come up with a new testing methodology, they will actually design a new one to circumvent.
2: It's that cat and mouse game.
7: CNA wins big at the New York Festivals 2026 with an outstanding haul of 16 awards, including 11 gold, 2 silver, and 3 bronze. Recognized on the global stage for trusted news, excellence in journalism, and compelling documentaries. CNA, understand Asia,

0: Well, the U.S. state of Florida has sued OpenAI and its CEO, Sam Altman, accusing the company of putting children at risk through its ChatGPT chatbot.
1: Florida's attorney general claims OpenAI concealed serious risk while aggressively marketing ChatGPT to the public. The lawsuit alleges the chatbot gave advice to children considering suicide, help users plan crimes, and encourage harmful behavior. Now, court documents cite two shooting incidents where alleged gunmen reportedly asked ChatGPT questions while planning their attacks.
0: Well, Florida also claims ChatGPT has no age verification mechanism and does not allow parents to know what conversations minors are having with the chatbot. State officials are seeking stronger protections for children and damages of $10,000 for each violation. They say the potential liability could run into billions of dollars. And it's also urging other states to join the legal action to protect kids.
2: It can be a helpful tool. In fact, we're using AI concepts to better track down child predators, to scan the internet and find people trying to go after our kids. There are good things that can be done, sure. But people like Sam Altman should not be designing these products to be addictive, to go after kids, and to encourage them to do dangerous things.
1: OpenAI has responded to the allegations, insisting it's put in place industry-leading protections and policies, such as age prediction tools and ways parents can monitor how their children are using AI. It adds, ChatGPT is used by hundreds of millions of people for legitimate purposes, and it continues to strengthen safeguards against harmful misuse. Florida is the first U.S. state to sue OpenAI. The case adds to a growing scrutiny of AI and social media companies over calls for stronger safeguards for minors. Well, for more, let's speak with Eric Goldman. He's Associate Dean for Research and Professor at Santa Clara University School of Law. Professor Goldman, good to see you. Thank you for joining us. So Florida calls this the first of its kind against an AI company. First of all, is it true to your knowledge? And does this case have any legs? Because it seems to cover everything from mass shootings to child addiction to data collection.
3: I'm not aware of another lawsuit filed by a state attorneys general in the United States. There have been other lawsuits against generative AI model makers, typically by private litigants, who are making many of the similar allegations. So in that sense, the lawsuit is part of a larger legal battle over the legitimacy of generative AI. And what's interesting about the complaint is how it really does try to throw everything against the wall to see what sticks. It's basically a laundry list of complaints about generative AI generally, as well as Sam Altman as an individual. And I think the state is hoping maybe something will resonate with the judge.
1: And Professor, can OpenAI seek the protection of Section 230, which basically states that online platforms cannot be treated as the publisher of content posted by their users?
3: It's possible that Section 230 will play a role in this lawsuit, but I think that's unlikely. In general, the prevailing view is that Section 230 doesn't protect much of what generative AI models do. However, the First Amendment will absolutely be in play. The First Amendment restricts efforts to control speech online and offline. And many of the allegations that the Florida Attorney General made absolutely try to control what content OpenAI publishes and in what manner it does so.
0: Well, Professor, how different is this case from other cases of, U.S. states suing social media sites like Instagram, Facebook, TikTok, as well, for harming children's mental health?
3: The Florida Attorney General is following the same basic playbook that is being deployed against social media services. There were discussions about addiction in both cases, but also about not adequately protecting children's interests or encouraging users to do illegal activity. There's an enormous number of lawsuits in the United States, both by government actors and private actors, making the same basic allegations against social media that

0: the Florida Attorney General is making against generative AI. And what we're seeing is that enforcers, whether we think about them as the government or private, are coming after various facets of the internet, including social media, generative AI, video games, and social gaming, using the same basic legal theories in all of those cases.
1: Right. Professor, this lawsuit cites claims such as addiction to suicide encouragement and mass shootings. How challenging is it going to be to establish a causation in these cases involving AI chatbots?
0: It's going to be incredibly tricky because of the fact that there are often many other things going on in its users' lives, including trauma, that might contribute to any of the harms that the users might allege. In addition to that, we have the more fundamental question about whether or not some users having bad experiences proves that that OpenAI didn't do enough to keep its users safe or to provide a reliable tool or the other allegations of the complaint. In other words, there are hundreds of millions of users who are having good experiences on generative AI. Your clip showed that even the Florida Attorney General is praising it. And so we might be dealing with a small number of users who are having bad experiences, but we shouldn't ignore all those other users who might be having good experiences. And so we have to both deal with the individual issues in any person's life, plus this broader phenomenon that generative AI provides a lot of value to a lot of people.
2: I do have to ask you, though, I mean, most cases where there's been some success against media companies all hinge on being addictive and unsafe for children. How exposed do you think OpenAI is to this particular aspect?
0: The short answer is I don't know, because of the fact that the legal theories that are being used in this case are at the front end of the litigation battle. So it's not yet clear if those legal theories can work even against social media companies or video game companies or social gaming companies, let alone generative AI. So there's a fundamental set of legal questions that have to be answered, and it's not clear what the courts are going to say. I reiterate that the First Amendment casts a very long shadow over this lawsuit, that what the Florida Attorney General is ultimately seeking to do is to control the way that OpenAI publishes content. And if the battle is framed that way, some of the other concerns about addiction or child safety might end up becoming less important because of the fact that the First Amendment might provide protection for it.
1: Yeah. And Professor, finally, what are the potential consequences for OpenAI if Florida succeeds in court? And if the lawsuit fails, could it still be consequential then in how AI companies develop and release their products?
0: So if Florida's lawsuit succeeds, as the Florida AG mentioned in his clip, he's encouraging all the other states to bring lawsuits as well. So the combined effect of all those lawsuits poses a potentially existential threat to the way generative AI operates. In other words, all the state attorneys general will have their view about what exactly they want generative AI's models to do to keep users safe or to reduce the risk of addiction or whatever it is. So the cumulative effect of all these lawsuits is extremely powerful and would almost certainly reshape how we use generative AI on a day-to-day basis. If the lawsuit loses, there will be others. There are plenty more coming. And of course, many states and countries are dictating micromanagement of how generative AI models should work, just like what the state attorney's general complaint wants to do. So even if the generative AI models defeat the litigation, they'll still have to contend with the overwhelming number of laws that are being enacted that are trying to get at the exact same set of issues.
2: All right, Professor, we leave it there for now. Thank you so much for talking to us this morning. Eric Goldman is Associate Dean for Research and Professor at Santa Clara University School of Law.
1: Well, the growth of artificial intelligence in the defense policies of states emerged as an important theme this year's Shangri-La Dialogue. Militaries are by now no stranger to that technology. But caution from leaders, analysts and delegates at the dialogue, warning of the loss of human touch that could trigger a global AI arms race.
3: From intelligence gathering to lethal autonomous weapons, artificial intelligence now embedded in military blueprints, such as that announced by the AUKUS trilateral partnership during the Shangri-La dialogue for a joint undersea drone project with AI at its core. Along with the Pentagon's AI-first fighting force, enlisting 8 AI titans for classified military work and a $54 billion US proposal, betting big on autonomous warfare. The technology broadly reshaping how wars are fought while ushering in a growing voice of concern about human control.
4: The critical question is not how powerful technologies can become, but the extent to which humanity can retain control over it.
5: AI is now partaking in the decision-making process of war, and as the deployment of drones and robots become commonplace, a new paradigm of emotionalist warfare is emerging.
6: Our main problem is that, you know, the classical security dilemma, you assume that the other guy is taking the human out of the loop so that they have faster results in decision-making.
7: What happens when one side makes a decision on a policy where human is out of the loop and the other side still believes in the morality of the human in the loop?
3: Hence, the urging by defense leaders such as Singapore's Chan Chun Sing for talks on military AI governance, having broached the topic already with South Korea and the Netherlands.
8: It is very important for us, for the government, for the military, to keep flexible, to have an open mind and to see what kind of new technologies are coming our way, and making sure that human is in every step also present.
9: It's very important that these decisions with highest responsibilities are taken by persons, by people.
3: But some analysts are doubtful about how effective it will be.
10: Machines are fallible, right? And that's why we emphasize that we have to have human in the loop. However, having the fact that we just believing that we have human control over AI, I think it is delusional.
3: A problem that some at the Shangri-La dialogue say could be mitigated if countries talk to one another.
6: This is an area where we need more global cooperation. You know, problem is, with so much systemic competition, we might not get that kind of cooperation.
3: There is no legally binding legislation to restrict or regulate lethal autonomous weapons. China and the US inked a non-binding pledge 2 years ago to maintain human control if either one decides to use nuclear weapons. But other nuclear-armed states, like Russia, have made no such commitment.
11: The essential danger with nuclear weapons is the fact that they don't discriminate between military targets and civilians. If you combine cheap drones that can be produced at scale with something as unpredictable as artificial intelligence, and then remove human control, the impact risks being the same.
10: I hope that at least humans in countries are smart enough and rational enough not to embed AI in the nuclear command and control, so that we can sleep at night.
3: As AI and defense are becoming inseparable, human oversight is clearly desired, no more so than in weapons of war.
1: More AI talk in the next hour on Asia First. And do you remember these robots that dance their way into the spotlight at China's Spring Festival Gala? Well, the company behind them is now gearing up for an IPO.
2: Plus, a decade after Brexit, Britain is seeking closer alignment with some EU rules to boost trade and growth. But critics say it could end up following regulations it no longer writes.

0: Some trips stay on your camera roll. Ours stay with you. Tour Canada differently.
1: Recognized among the world's best, CNA takes home 22 awards at the World Media Festivals 2026.

0: is Asia First.
1: Good morning, it's 9 o'clock here in Singapore. I'm Arnold Gay, and these are the headlines. The maker of ChatGPT and its CEO are being sued. The U.S. state of Florida files a case against OpenAI and its boss, Sam Altman, alleging the company ignored safety warnings and released its chatbot despite knowing potential risks to users. The case comes as governments across Asia also step up scrutiny of AI apps over privacy, harmful content moderation, and protections for young users as the technology becomes more embedded in schools as well as daily life.
2: I'm Elizabeth New, and Anthropic files for US IPO, beating OpenAI to the punch and lining up behind SpaceX in the race to public markets. No timeline or valuation disclosed, but the listing sets up a high-stakes test of investor appetite for the booming sector amid sky-high expectations. Right here in Asia, Chinese humanoid robot maker Unitree Robotics clears a key hurdle towards a Shanghai listing. It has plans to raise more than $600 million.
1: Also ahead, a glimmer of hope in Laos. Rescue workers searching flooded caves say they heard a knocking sound from inside as efforts intensified to reach two people missing for nearly 2 weeks.
2: A travel chaos in Japan as Typhoon Jiangli barrels through parts of the country. More than 230 flights cancelled, with authorities warning bullet train services could also face disruptions.
1: Malaysia's bellwether state of Johor heading for legislative elections after dissolving its assembly. Observers say the votes will be a crucial test for Prime Minister Anwar Ibrahim and for ties between his coalition and key government partners.
2: And differing accounts over a possible truce between Israel and Hezbollah. President Donald Trump says both sides have agreed to stop fighting, but Prime Minister Benjamin Netanyahu insists military operations will continue as planned. Iran, meanwhile, warns any ceasefire would unravel without a pullback in Lebanon and Gaza.
1: The U.S. state of Florida has sued OpenAI and its CEO, Sam Altman, accusing the company of putting children at risk through its ChatGPT chatbot.
2: Yeah, Florida's attorney general claims OpenAI concealed serious risks while aggressively marketing ChatGPT to the public. The lawsuit alleges the chatbot gave advice to children considering suicide, helped users plan crimes, and encouraged harmful behavior. While court documents cite two shooting incidents where alleged gunmen reportedly asked ChatGPT questions while planning their attacks, Florida also claims ChatGPT has no age verification mechanism and does not allow parents to know what conversations minors are having with a chatbot. State officials are seeking stronger protections for children and damages of up to $10,000 for each violation. They say the potential liability could run into billions of dollars. It's also urging other

0: states to join the legal action to protect kids.
1: It can be a helpful tool. In fact, we're using AI concepts to better track down child predators, to scan the internet and find people trying to go after our kids. There are good things that can be done, sure. But people like Sam Altman should not be designing these products to be addictive, to go after kids, and to encourage them to do dangerous things.
0: Well, OpenAI has responded to the allegations, insisting it's put in place industry-leading protections and policies such as age prediction tools and ways that parents can monitor how their children are using AI. It adds that ChatGPT is used by hundreds of millions of people for legitimate purposes, and it continues to strengthen safeguards against harmful misuse. Florida is the first U.S. state to sue OpenAI. And the case adds to a growing scrutiny of AI and social media companies over calls for stronger safeguards for minors.
2: Governments around the world are racing to build guardrails against the risks posed by AI. Last week, G7 countries agreed on a joint approach to protect children from online harm. The details have yet to be shared, but officials say the move is aimed at protecting children and ensuring AI is developed safely. In January, South Korea launched rules requiring companies to give users prior notice about products and services that use generative AI. Companies must also provide clear labeling when AI-generated output is difficult to tell from reality. China has planned regulations requiring AI companies to get consent from guardians before providing emotional companionship services to children. Chatbot operators must also have a human take over any conversation related to suicide or self-harm. They must also immediately notify the user's guardian or an emergency contact. Vietnam's new law on AI came into effect in March. It prohibits deploying AI systems for manipulative or deceptive practices that cause self-harm. While companies failing to comply with the law can face administrative sanctions, criminal liability or fines. Well, earlier we spoke with Professor Eric Goldman from the Santa Clara University School of Law on the significance of Florida's lawsuit against OpenAI and what it could mean for other AI companies and future cases.
3: It's possible that Section 230 will play a role in this lawsuit, but I think that's unlikely. In general, the prevailing view is that Section 230 doesn't protect much of what generative AI models do. However, the First Amendment will absolutely be in play. The First Amendment restricts efforts to control speech online and offline. And many of the allegations that the Florida Attorney General made absolutely try to control what content OpenAI publishes and in what manner it does so.
0: Well, Professor, how different is this case from other cases of, U.S. states suing social media sites like Instagram, Facebook, TikTok, as well, for harming children's mental health?
3: The Florida Attorney General is following the same basic playbook that is being deployed against social media services. There were discussions about addiction in both cases, but also about not adequately protecting children's interests or encouraging users to do illegal activity. There's an enormous number of lawsuits in the United States, both by government actors and private actors, making the same basic allegations against social media that the Florida Attorney General is making against generative AI. And what we're seeing is that enforcers, whether we think about them as the government or private, are coming after various facets of the internet, including social media, generative AI, video games, and social gaming, using the same basic legal theories in all of those cases.
0: Right. Professor, this lawsuit cites claims such as addiction to suicide encouragement and mass shootings. How challenging is it going to be to establish a causation in these cases involving AI chatbots?
3: It's going to be incredibly tricky because of the fact that there are often many other things going on in its users' lives, including trauma, that might contribute to any of the harms that the users might allege. In addition to that, we have the more fundamental question about whether or not some users having bad experiences proves that OpenAI didn't do enough to keep its users safe or to

0: provide a reliable tool or the other allegations of the complaint. In other words, there are hundreds of millions of users who are having good experiences on generative AI. Your clip showed that even the Florida Attorney General is praising it. And so we might be dealing with a small number of users who are having bad experiences, but we shouldn't ignore all those other users who might be having good experiences. And so we have to both deal with the individual issues in any person's life, plus this broader phenomenon that generative AI provides a lot of value to a lot of people.
1: AI giant Anthropic has filed paperwork for a U.S. IPO in what could be one of the most consequential stock market debuts in years. Anthropic's move could be a sign of what's to come for Wall Street, with a stage set for a trio of mega listings. We're talking about SpaceX, OpenAI, and Anthropic. They are all expected to become publicly traded companies sometime before the end of the year. Elon Musk's SpaceX is on track to be the first to test investor appetite for AI after filing last month. While investors assess the broader IPO pipeline, attention is now turning to Anthropic itself and what its filing may reveal about the company's growth plans. The Claude chatbot maker became the most valuable private company last week, just 5 years since it was founded in 2021 by several former OpenAI employees. But in that short time, it has reached a valuation of just short of $1 trillion, with its AI tools surging in popularity, particularly among software developers and workplace customers. Well, OpenAI CEO Sam Altman says he is not focused on which AI company reaches the stock market first. He spoke to CNBC and downplayed the competition. Mr. Altman says the real challenge is building the best technology and the strongest business. Well, Ray Wang, principal analyst and founder of Constellation Research, says investors are positioning for the wide opportunities from these AI listings.
2: Well, what we're seeing is a sudden realization, or maybe a gradual realization, that we are in inning three or four of the AI wave, and people want to get in early on that. And companies that were not able to participate in the secondary rounds or as investors finally have an opportunity to get into the public markets. We've never had a time like this where more companies have stayed private for so long, and this is a flurry of IPO activity as this window opens up. And this is important because you're seeing SpaceX, they're going to set the stage. They've got a $1.5 to $1.8 trillion valuation. They're going to hope for an $80 billion raise. And once they do that, there's also acquisitions. They'll probably buy Cursor, and maybe Tesla will be next. And as you see, OpenAI is also in the same boat. They've raised $122 billion with an $852 billion valuation, but they might be last out to the gate because they've got internal restructuring and revenue targets. It's a battle between OpenAI, Anthropic, SpaceX, and Google for dominance in this AI space. And you can see a lot of activity, not just in financing, but a race for water, electricity, for power, and of course, getting the biggest and baddest data workloads.
1: Well, the growth of AI and the defense policies of states emerged as an important theme this year's Shangri-La Dialogue. Militaries are by now no stranger to that technology. The caution from leaders, analysts, and delegates at the dialogue warning of the loss of a human touch that could trigger a global AI arms race.
3: From intelligence gathering to lethal autonomous weapons, artificial intelligence now embedded in military blueprints, such as that announced by the AUKUS trilateral partnership during the Shangri-La Dialogue for a joint undersea drone project with AI at its core. Along with the Pentagon's AI-first fighting force, enlisting eight AI titans for classified military work and a $54 billion US proposal, betting big on autonomous warfare. The technology broadly reshaping how wars are fought while ushering in a growing voice of concern about human control.
4: The critical question is not how powerful technologies can become, but the extent to which humanity can retain control over it.
5: AI is now partaking in the decision-making process of war, and as the deployment of drones and robots become commonplace, a new paradigm of emotionalist warfare is emerging.
6: Our main problem is that, you know, the classical security dilemma, you assume that the other guy is taking the human out of the loop so that they have faster results in decision-making.
7: what happens when one side makes a decision on a policy where human is out of the loop and the other

0: other side still believes in the morality of the human in the loop.
1: Hence, the urging by defense leaders such as Singapore's Chan Chun Sing for talks on military AI governance, having broached the topic.

0: Activities are taken by persons, by people.
1: But some analysts are doubtful about how effective it will be.
2: Machines are fallible, right? And that's why we emphasize that we have to have human in the loop. However, having the fact that we just believing that we have human control over AI, I think it is delusional.
1: A problem that some at the Shangri-La Dialogue say could be mitigated if countries talk to one another.
3: This is an area where we need more global cooperation. You know, problem is, with so much systemic competition, we might not get that kind of cooperation.
1: There is no legally binding legislation to restrict or regulate lethal autonomous weapons. China and the US inked a non-binding pledge 2 years ago to maintain human control if either one decides to use nuclear weapons. But other nuclear-armed states, like Russia, have made no such commitment.
4: The essential danger with nuclear weapons is the fact that they don't discriminate between military targets and civilians. If you combine cheap drones that can be produced at scale with something as unpredictable as artificial intelligence, and then remove human control, the impact risks being the same.
2: I hope that at least humans in countries are smart enough and rational enough not to embed AI in the nuclear command and control, so that we can sleep at night.
1: As AI and defense are becoming inseparable, human oversight is clearly desired, no more so than in weapons of war.
5: And still ahead, American AI companies are not the only ones headed for the public markets. China's robotics startup Unitree has cleared a key regulatory hurdle for its highly anticipated mainland IPO. Plus, we will see how NVIDIA plans to give laptops and desktops an AI boost with its latest chip that's unveiled in Taiwan.
6: Indonesia's data center industry is booming.
7: Data center is a part of our priority in attracting investment coming to Indonesia.
6: However, there's mounting pressure to go green.
8: The users right now demands to see this happening.
6: Another demand, finding the right talent. Don't miss Indonesia's data center dilemma. Wednesday on CNA.
9: Investing starts with understanding. I've been in this industry for over 16 years. And one thing I've realized again and again is not everyone has access to the same level of information. At Tiger Brokers, that's the gap we're trying to bridge. In recent years, we started seeing more people getting interested in investing. And we felt this was the right time to step in and support them. We built Tiger AI, an AI-powered investment assistant to give everyday investors access to the information they need before they make an informed decision. Human expertise remains at the core. Tiger AI supports research, it does not replace decision-making. Our client-facing teams, our analysts, and representatives support the system. They ensure the information is factual, reviewing every output.
10: Switching between reports and analysis is time-consuming work. And for everyday investors, institutional-level research hasn't always been within reach. For many, the hardest part is not knowing what they don't know. Tiger AI becomes a starting point. It cuts through the noise and makes intelligent market analysis more digestible. And that's changing how investors show up. Becoming more prepared, they ask deeper questions.
9: More than half our team, the developers and product managers, have been building and refining this since 2023, making sure it's not just giving answers, but showing how those answers are formed. So investors don't just get information, they understand the thinking behind it. The next step in Tiger AI's evolution is understanding each investor better, making it more personal. And everything comes back to this, protecting what matters to investors. With the power of AI, we are empowering every investor, so confident investing is within reach for all.
5: Cautious moves across Asia-Pacific markets as traders look for clues on how negotiations are proceeding with Iran, while Wall Street climbed to fresh highs overnight on tech,

0: optimism. We begin in Japan, Nikkei 225, down about 1.4% there. That's after it topped 67,000 for the first time yesterday, powered by AI stocks and as startup investors like SoftBank Group overtook Toyota Motor to become the country's most valuable company. SoftBank this morning up about 4.5%. In the meantime, the Kospi is reversing yesterday's record gains after chip makers rallied on optimism around AI cooperation with NVIDIA. The South Korea benchmark, though, that has overtaken India as the world's sixth largest equity market. That's after Taiwan's TAIEX overtook India as the fifth largest last week. That's thanks to chipmaker TSMC. Over in the rest of the region, we've got Singapore just coming online. It's about flat right now. Australia extending those losses. It's down now by nearly 1%. And it comes also as the country has just raised its minimum wage by 4.75%. New Zealand remains underwater by more than 0.5%. A Chinese startup Unitree has cleared a key regulatory hurdle for its highly anticipated mainland IPO. It is on track to become the first humanoid robot developer listed on China's domestic A-share market. Now, the approval comes on the same day it was announced that Unitree will be working with NVIDIA on a research-focused humanoid robotics system. Well, the Hangzhou-based company filed to list on Shanghai's Star Market in March, with approval taking 73 days. That is faster than other such listings. And this underscores Beijing's push to accelerate market debuts by high-tech companies. Now, the firm is aiming to raise more than $600 million as it joins a list of competitors rushing for mainland IPOs, including Hong Kong-listed Dobot. In the meantime, shares of NVIDIA jumped by more than 6% after it showcased a new computer chip that promises to bring AI to personal computing. Its latest offering puts the company against the likes of Advanced Micro Devices, Intel, as well as Apple. And its CEO, Jensen Huang, he unveiled the chip at Taiwan's Computex conference, and he explained how NVIDIA plans to reinvent the PC for the AI era.
1: If you want to run digital biology, no problem. If you want to do seismic processing, no problem. You want astrophysics, no problem. Everything associated with CUDA, all the physics, all the biology, all the genomics, all the AI, no problem. All the computer graphics, no problem. Every single application NVIDIA has ever created and every single application that Windows has ever run, Microsoft and NVIDIA meticulously optimized everything so that this computer literally runs everything the world has ever created. Plus, it now runs agents. An incredible computer. I'm so proud of it.
0: One analyst explains how NVIDIA's latest offering is set to change how PCs and laptops are used at home.
2: The other big announcement which impressed me a lot was NVIDIA revolutionizing how PC would look like in next 10 years. And that will drive agentic AI applications in every home. So every home, the vision for the RTX Spark is that for every home, will have one AI supercomputer in them and running their own private agents and it's not just the apps, it's the entire agentic AI applications which will be running at home.
3: Flights have been cancelled to and from Japan's island region of Okinawa as Tropical Storm Jangmi lashes the area with heavy rain and strong winds. Weather officials say Jangmi could bring up to 300 millimeters of rain to Okinawa by this evening. They've also warned of strong winds reaching up to 162 kilometers an hour, along with high tides and landslides. Jangmi is expected to move eastward, bringing heavy rain along Japan's Pacific coast, including Tokyo. The tropical storm comes amid warnings of a potential super strong El Nino, the likes of which have not been seen in 150 years. El Nino is part of a Pacific climate cycle. It disrupts rainfall patterns, bringing floods to some regions while triggering droughts and heat waves

0: across much of Asia as well as Australia. El Niño is driven by unusually warm sea surface temperatures. It occurs every 2 to 7 years, hitting crop production, driving prices up, and disrupting energy markets and economies, with officials say the effects of this El Niño could be the most intense in Indonesia, Malaysia, and the Philippines. The warning comes as countries grapple with energy and fertilizer crises linked to the Iran war. Well, Professor Yi Ming from the Department of Earth and Environmental Sciences at Boston College tells us more about the impact of a super El Niño.
1: Farming is going to be very susceptible to the drought condition. And another area or economic sector that's going to be negatively influenced by a super El Niño will be hydropower industry. Southeast Asia obviously is blessed with hydropower. Because of the reduced rainfall, there will be less output in terms of the electricity from that sector. That's going to worsen the energy crisis going on right now. And super El Niño is also going to have negative impacts on human health. For example, it's going to provide a more breeding ground for mosquitoes. So that's going to make tropical diseases worse, like dengue, like malaria. And especially relevant for Singapore is reduction in air quality, because the dry condition in Southeast Asia is going to lead to more biomass burning, while peatland fire. So that's going to make air quality even worse.
0: Rescue workers in Laos are looking for an alternative way into a flooded cave as the search continues for two remaining trapped villages. A glimmer of hope, Thai rescuers have reported hearing knocking sounds from deep inside the cave network. But it's not clear this time if those sounds came from the trapped victims. Specialist cave divers involved in the rescue operation say they are not giving up, but are feeling the pressure as they race against the clock. The two men have now been missing for about 2 weeks. Experts say a narrow submerged passageway is posing a major challenge to search efforts. The rescue team says one crew is still inside the cave, trying to clear the path after rain inundated the tunnels. Another team is looking at entry points from above in another side of the cave chamber. Five other men were found alive last week and extracted from the tunnel over the weekend. They're now advising rescuers, providing critical information about the narrow and flooded passageways. One of the men rescued said the two missing villagers entered the cave several days before them and had descended much further. A diver involved in the operation said the most significant risk was the mud walls of the cave. In his words, it's like diving into coffee. It's all clay and soft. This is a developing story, and you can follow it across our platforms on our website, cna.asia, and also our mobile app. Still ahead, President Trump says Israel and Hezbollah have agreed to dial down hostilities as attacks in Lebanon threaten to derail peace talks and the U.S. ceasefire with Iran. Plus, a decade after Brexit, Britain seeking closer alignment with some EU rules to boost trade and growth, but critics say it could end up following regulations it no longer writes.
2: Saturday on Japan Hour, cycle around Toyama and discover the old ways of life. 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

0: It's just past 9:30 here in Singapore. This is Asia First, and here are the top stories we've been tracking. The maker of ChatGPT and its CEO are being sued. The U.S. state of Florida files a case against OpenAI and its boss, Sam Altman, alleging the company ignored safety warnings and released its chatbot despite knowing potential risks to users. The case comes as governments across Asia also step up scrutiny of AI apps over privacy, harmful content moderation, and protections for young users as the technology becomes more embedded in schools and daily life. Anthropic files for US IPO, beating OpenAI to the punch and lining up behind SpaceX in the race to public markets. No timeline for valuations disclosed, but the move sets up a high-stakes test of investor appetite for the booming sector. Travel chaos in Japan as Typhoon Jiangmi barrels through parts of the country. More than 230 flights cancelled, with authorities warning bullet train services could also face disruptions. A glimmer of hope in Laos. Rescue workers searching flooded caves say they heard a knocking sound from inside as efforts intensified to reach two people missing for nearly 2 weeks. And Malaysia's bellwether state of Johor heading for legislative elections after dissolving its assembly. Observers say the votes will be a crucial test for Prime Minister Anwar Ibrahim and for ties between his coalition and key government partners. Israel and the militant group Hezbollah have accepted a US proposal to pause hostilities. Their conflict is the broadest spillover from the war on Iran. President Trump persuaded Israeli and Hezbollah leaders to de-escalate after Iran threatened to end indirect peace talks with the US. Mr. Trump urged both sides to stop fighting for, quote, eternity. The US leader said on social media that he spoke with Israeli and Hezbollah leaders separately. He described the calls as very productive, adding, quote, there will be no troops going into Beirut and any troops that are on their way have already turned back. Lebanon's embassy in Washington confirmed this. Tehran has made ending the war on all fronts, including against its ally Hezbollah in Lebanon, a key condition for peace. Hezbollah entered the fray when it attacked Israel in support of Iran in early March. Prime Minister Benjamin Netanyahu said the IDF would strike Hezbollah targets in Beirut if the militant group attacked Israel again. Iran's foreign minister Abbas Araghchi stressed that Lebanon is included in the ceasefire agreement between Tehran and Washington. He warned that a violation on one front is a violation of the entire deal. Iran's Revolutionary Guard also stressing an end to the conflict on all fronts. In a message carried on state media, it said crossing the red lines in Lebanon and Gaza would result in meaningful actions and the opening of new fronts. This includes tightening its chokehold on the Strait of Hormuz. While meantime, Pakistan says it remains in close contact with Iran's top diplomat, despite Iranian reports that Tehran has suspended negotiations with the U.S. through mediators. Islamabad says Foreign Minister Abbas Araghchi asked Pakistan to continue to help facilitate de-escalation in the region and support efforts to maintain the ceasefire between the U.S. and Iran. The developments follow renewed tensions in Lebanon, which prompted fresh warnings from Tehran. In southern Lebanon, an Israeli airstrike caused major destruction at a hospital in the city of Tyre. The Israeli military earlier issued evacuation orders for residents in Beirut's southern suburbs, including the Hezbollah stronghold of Dahiyeh, ahead of possible strikes. Many residents fled the area after the warnings, with heavy traffic reported across the Lebanese capital. Iran's Central Military Command has responded with a warning of its own, telling residents of northern Israel to leave their homes if Israel follows through on threats to strike Dahiyeh. Meantime, Iran's Islamic Revolutionary Guard Corps says it struck a U.S. airbase that was used in operations targeting a telecommunications tower in southern Iran. Anger erupting in Kenya. Hundreds protested against a controversial Ebola quarantine facility planned for American citizens. Gunshots were fired as police moved in to disperse the crowd. The unrest happened in the town of Nanyuki near the Laikipia Air Base, where the quarantine facility would be located. The U.S. has vowed not to let any Ebola cases enter American soil. The facility was supposed to open last Friday, but Kenya's High Court ordered its suspension pending a lawsuit arguing risk to public health. The Kenyan government has defended the facility as part of a wider push for emergency response. It reportedly wanted the centre to be open to all nationalities. Protesters still see it as American-centric with possible wider risks.
1: The Americans, they are so very selfish. They say this is an institution or it's a quarantine facility for only the Americans. So the Americans are selfish to the core. And we have to tell Americans to get off our nonsense business.
2: We have, in the Laikipia Air Base compound, we have a primary school with retro kids over there who are our kids. And it's so bad that even the president himself, the man who called himself the president of the Republic of Kenya, didn't even consider these small kids.
0: Kenya has not recorded any Ebola cases, but neighboring Uganda has 9. It also sits next to the hotspot of Ituri. That's where the majority of Congo's more than 300 cases have been recorded. The WHO believes the outbreak began 2 months ago, spreading undetected. The agency's chief says it can be stopped when the community owns the agenda with strong government leadership. He's wrapped up his visit to Congo after meeting the country's president. Scientists are racing to develop a vaccine against the strain of Ebola in the latest outbreak known as Bundibujo. There's currently no treatment or vaccine for it.
3: They demonstrated in COVID that they could get to clinical trials in around 2 months. We think it's urgent to develop a vaccine and get it into the field as quickly as we can demonstrate that it's safe and effective.
0: Britain is seeking closer alignment with some EU standards in a bid to cut trade barriers and boost growth. The government says it's not reversing Brexit, but critics warn this could leave Britain following EU rules that it no longer writes. Stuart Smith filed this report for CNA from London.
4: This month marks 10 years since the UK voted to leave the EU. Economists estimate Brexit has cost the British economy $200 to $300 billion in lost growth. Now the government believes closer cooperation with the EU in key industries could claw some of that back. One proposal focuses on plant and animal health. If the UK matches EU rules in this area, it could reduce costly inspections and paperwork for British food exporters. The UK and EU still maintain broadly similar standards in this sector, but since 2020, the two sides have gradually diverged on issues from listeria testing to pesticide limits. Industry groups warn that if EU rules were to immediately override British ones, farmers could take a huge hit.
5: If you do that immediately with no chance for growers to plan, to think about alternatives, to think about how they might grow different crops or grow crops in different ways, then potentially you make it impossible for them to grow the crops that they'd intended to do so.
4: CropLife says that could cost British growers at least $1 billion, which is why the process must not be rushed. Another key area under negotiation is how Britain buys and sells electricity with the EU. If the UK regains access to the EU's automated electricity market, electricity could flow in real time based on supply and demand, instead of relying on slower, cross-border trading systems set up after Brexit.
6: Anything that can be done to harmonise the commercial or regulatory environments within the two markets and between the two markets will obviously help to remove non-physical barriers to trade and therefore reduce cost. And that will keep the prices down for everyone on both sides of the channel.
4: Some businesses also want closer cooperation on carbon pricing. Linking Britain's carbon market with the EU's emissions trading scheme could lower carbon-related charges on exports to Europe, though British companies could also face a higher carbon price. Industry groups warn negotiations may be moving too quickly, while many details remain unclear.
6: The timeline for concluding negotiations on linking the two schemes is to have that concluded by this summer, the UK-EU summit. But at the same time, the EU is set to kick off a major review of their emissions trading scheme. And so we won't know what we're linking to for another 9 months.
4: The government says closer cooperation would be in Britain's national interest, but the move has angered EU-sceptic lawmakers, especially over the proposal's only non-trade component, rejoining the Erasmus Student Exchange Scheme, which allows British students to study in Europe and European students to study here. Critics point to the cost of the programme at over $700 million a year and say it's a concession to Brussels, but others disagree.
7: Erasmus Plus and the idea of EU students coming to study in UK universities has been proven to provide massive economic benefits, but also benefits to home students in the UK who, whilst they might not choose to study abroad, are able to experience a diverse range of different views.
4: The government argues that the logic is simple: improve ties with its biggest trading partner to reduce the cost of trade and ultimately lower food and energy bills. The British government insists this isn't about reversing Brexit, but reducing the economic friction that followed it. Still, it reopens a question many thought had been settled: how much sovereignty is a country willing to give up for easier access to its biggest market? For CNA, I'm Stuart Smith in London.
0: The Malaysian state of Johor is heading for the polls after the chief minister dissolved its legislative assembly. The announcement was made after the southern state's regent, Tunku Ismail Sultan Ibrahim, signed off on the dissolution with the consent of the king.
8: Pembubaran ini dibuat bagi memberi laluan kepada proses demokrasi melalui pilihan raya negeri Johor, tertakluk kepada penetapan rasmi oleh Suruhanjaya Pilihan Raya Malaysia. 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
0: A state election must be called within 60 days, which means the 16th Johor state polls must be held by the 31st of July. This is earlier than expected, as the election had been due by mid-2027. The exact date will be at the discretion of the Election Commission. The decision by the chief minister reflects the ruling Barisan Nasional's confidence in retaining or even improving on its supermajority in the assembly. Political commentators say this election may strain relations between federal coalition partners Pakatan Harapan and Barisan Nasional, as both parties have reportedly chosen to go it alone for these polls. Well, CNA senior correspondent Afifa Arifin explains what this vote could mean for Malaysia's electoral cycle and how it may serve as a key test of support for the country's major coalitions.
9: This will be the first major electoral test in Peninsular Malaysia in some time, and so it will offer that sort of gauge of voter sentiment of Prime Minister Anwar's administration. So for Barisan Nasional, Johor has long been regarded as its stronghold, and this is a key test on whether it can maintain that dominance from 2022. So in the last round, 40 out of 56 state seats, but this time round, they're contesting entirely on their own again, and they are actually confident that they will be able to secure an even bigger mandate than the last round. For Pakatan Harapan, though, this time again, because BN said it will contest all the seats on their own, PH has also said it will do the same. But this is really an opportunity for them to assess the support for the unity government in terms of its economic, in terms of its reform agenda. For Perikatan Nasional, though, I mean, this election will be very closely watched as a test to see whether the coalition has sort of managed to overcome some of its internal leadership struggles that we know it's been facing for the last couple of months, whether it can organise itself between Bersatu and PAS and see how well they would do in the state election in Johor. But overall, you know, at a bigger level, on the national level, what we're seeing is whether this election could really provide clues of the political mood going ahead. It will be a very closely watched election because it will be a barometer for parties all across the country. The results will be very scrutinised by all of the major coalitions, not just for what it says about the support in Johor, but what it signals about voter sentiment, the political momentum and that road and journey towards the next general elections.
10: Still ahead, border issues and an agreement on rare earths, to takeaways from Myanmar leader Min Aung Hlaing's visit to India and what it means for the other Asian power, China. Plus, how a whale found dead off the coast of Singapore helped unlock secrets of a lesser-known species. CNA's exclusive report is next.

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8: Well, India and Myanmar have agreed to deepen cooperation on critical minerals and rare earths as Prime Minister Narendra Modi held talks with leader Min Aung Hlaing in New Delhi.
9: India also reaffirmed support for Myanmar's, quote, sovereignty and territorial integrity while advocating for dialogue involving all stakeholders. Ishan Gar reports for CNA in New Delhi.
10: Well, the two leaders spoke about a wide range of issues, all the way from developing infrastructure together to developmental issues in Myanmar, also enhancing connectivity and trade between the two countries. But for India, the key issue has been border security. The two countries share more than a 1,000-mile or 1,600-kilometer long border, and India has been concerned about activities across the border from Myanmar, insurgents groups and criminals affecting India's national security. And India's foreign ministry says that the Myanmar president has assured that Myanmar's territory will not be used for any actions that could be in contravention to India's national security. Apart from that, the two countries have also decided to boost their trade in their own local currencies. Now, his visit does also come at a time when Myanmar has been facing allegations and criticism from especially Western countries about human rights abuses in the country and the state of democracy. There, India says, with India's foreign secretary saying that India is playing its role as a neighbor and it wants to engage in constructive dialogue with Myanmar. Also saying that India does not want to disengage from Myanmar entirely, saying that disengagement leads to vacuum in certain countries and other players can then come in. Now, this is a reference many in Delhi see to China, with analysts here saying that India is hoping to secure strong footing inside Myanmar, keeping in mind China's rising influence in the region.
9: Well, Myanmar is located between India and China and is trying to balance ties with the world's two most populous nations.
8: Yeah, Beijing remains deeply involved in the country's turbulent politics, and the country is a critical, critical rare earth supplier. One expert explained the optics of the new leader's first foreign visit.
11: If we look at Beijing's presence and footprint in Myanmar, you know, it is and remains the largest and most significant. But at the same time, there is wariness in Naypyidaw towards this asymmetric relationship. And on the ground, there are sentiments that differ among the various Myanmar stakeholders, communities towards China and its presence, depending on the sector and the perception of the impact of said presence. So I think it's really that calculation coming into play here as well. If we look at it on the part of how Delhi has its expectations, it is clearly contextualizing this engagement as part of India's neighborhood first and the broader Act East policy. And national security considerations, I think the national security interests also cannot be discounted for those border security issues.
8: And with that, let's turn to Greater China markets now as they open for trade. A bit of a mixed picture there with the Shanghai composite just down a touch, but some gains for the Shenzhen and Hong Kong's Hang Seng, both about 0.5% higher. We are also tracking the Japanese yen this morning after the nation's finance minister said authorities stood ready to respond in the currency market as needed. But here's how the yen is faring. Meanwhile, the White House is adjusting the tariffs that it charges on aluminium, copper and steel imports to foreign companies, aiming to strengthen domestic metal production. An announcement this morning said the move was to address national security threats as well as spur investment in American agriculture, housing and manufacturing.
9: A whale found floating off Singapore last year is helping scientists piece together the story of one of the world's least understood whale species.
8: Yeah, researchers are now revealing new findings from the rare discovery. Caitlin Ng with this exclusive report.
12: A whale carcass found in Singapore's waters is offering scientists a clearer look at one of the ocean's lesser-known giants. Measuring some 10.6 metres nose to tail, its preserved skull alone measures 2.64 metres. Here's some of what scientists now know about it. Biologists have determined it's a male Amura's whale, believed to have reached his late teens before meeting a tragic end. Little is known about the Amura's whale, a species only described in 2003. Found in warm waters across the Indian and Pacific Oceans, it feeds by filtering tiny marine life through baleen plates. It also moves through coastal habitats that overlap with busy commercial shipping routes, where vessels regularly traverse these waters. The recovered remains suggest what may have been a devastating encounter. Evidence suggests a powerful impact that sheared off the tail, leaving only the section highlighted in red. Scientists also found broken bones and signs of hemorrhaging, injuries consistent with a ship strike. Further examination suggests there may have been not one, but two separate impacts. An earlier strike to the head appears to have been survivable, but a second collision is believed to have caused the fatal injuries. Now, the preserved skull and ribcage will help tell the story of a rare visitor to Singapore's waters and the risks marine life faces in some of the world's busiest seas.
13: A dead whale in one of the world's busiest ports. Not the discovery researchers were expecting. But for scientists at the Lee Kong Chian Natural History Museum, it had become a rare opportunity to learn more about one of the world's least understood baleen whale species. When the call came in, the team was attending a research symposium. Off the coast of Tanjung Pagar Terminal, a whale had surfaced. Heavily decomposed and drifting near a wharf, the animal was already dead. Yet its discovery would provide a valuable addition to Singapore's natural history record.
14: It was like a moment of shock, like, oh my gosh, is there really a whale in Singapore? Seeing the whale for the first time was amazing. Sad, but amazing, because at least it's good for Singapore's natural history record as well.
15: It's cool when you get something like this. It's unfortunate that the animal has died and that it was likely caused by a boat strike, but it's something that we get to keep. It's part of Singapore's natural heritage and it will be forever in our museum.
13: Months later, the whale's journey continues. After rounds of defleshing, cleaning and degreasing, researchers have carefully preserved the carcass. The whale has now been reduced to its bones, but the skeleton is far more than a museum specimen. It's a rare source of information that could help answer long-standing questions about the species.
16: For an animal that is so poorly known, every sort of data point is important. Right now, the IUCN red list status that scientists use to assess whether a species is threatened with extinction. For this whale, it's listed as data deficient, so all the information that we can get from it will contribute to conservation assessment for this whale species.
13: The research is still ongoing. Scientists are working with local and regional partners to better understand the animal's life and movements. One project involves reconstructing where the whale may have been in the days before it was found. Researchers from NUS's Tropical Marine Science Institute are helping model its possible route through regional waters. Each piece of information helps fill gaps in a species that remains largely a mystery. Beyond the science, Dr. Chua hopes the whale can help people better understand the role these animals play in the marine environment.
16: Being able to study these whales is just the start. It's making about making information available to humanity, but also what the whale skeleton can do both for education, inspiring the public, teaching them about marine conservation, the importance of it, how important whales are for the environment, and inspiring the next generation about, oh yeah, we've got this in possibly found in Singapore's water, what we can do for conservation and to protect them.
13: For researchers, this whale is more than a specimen. Its death has provided a rare opportunity to better understand the species and how to protect it. And in Singapore's busy shipping lanes, it serves as a reminder that the ocean's largest travellers still pass through our waters, often unseen.
9: And that will do it for Asia First. Thank you very much for watching.
8: Yeah, do join us again for more tomorrow. And don't forget to check out our headlines anytime at cne.asia and 938 Radio. And you can always find us on Facebook and YouTube as well.

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3: Singapore is ranked among the top 5 busiest airports in the world, and moving millions of passengers also means feeding them. 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
4: Drugs like this are part of the new wave that we are seeing in the drug market.
5: 17-year-old Chinese male smoking weed. He was pronounced dead the same day, but there was no weed in the system.
6: Someone told me, hey, this is similar to weed. It's more intense. After a while, people start overdose.
7: They are calling this the soft drug. It's okay to take them because you won't be able to be caught.
8: That is mushrooming of clandestine labs.
9: मैंने एक लैब में खुद गया हूँ बनते हुए देखा हूँ एस्ट्रोनॉट जैसा सूट पूरा ऊपर से नीचे सूट फुल कवर.
5: Drug syndicate is very smart. When you come up with a new testing methodology, they would actually design a new one to circumvent.
10: It's that cat and mouse game.

0: Pues está lloviendo. Can you please call that vulgarity words again?
1: I talk to you. This is my language. This is my language. I talk to my wife.
0: By right, you should not take any photo lah.
2: Hello?
0: The fact's giving me trouble. He's scolding me. Yeah, I think he still take photo.
3: So, a few days ago, this traveler was clearing at departure and he took some pictures and videos of my colleague. Of course, when a checkpoint is a protected area, you're not supposed to take pictures and videos if you're not authorized to.
4: Okay, delete photo.
3: After checks on the phone, you showed that it was already deleted. And therefore, we allowed him to depart.
5: We also need to find out from Gaio.
3: A few days later, when he was using the checkpoint again, he was stopped because he was wanted to be referred to the police. Hello, you all, join the queue! Hello, you don't look away, I saw you, you come here. You go join the back.
6: Kasih your passport. You tolak ikut dia. Kita check barang dia dulu dah.
7: Empty out your pockets, put your items on the table. You don't know that barang-barang ni is all B-table, right?
8: All zones, suspected II, over.
3: Oh.
9: So, I just contacted your vending shop because you are under investigation.
3: ICS have found the photographs and the videos that the traveller took were uploaded online.
9: Your section 6, bracket 3 of the FOHA Act, in section 29.
10: Just tell me all the number, I don't know.
9: Okay, you don't know, never mind. You save all your questions. Later, you go straight to your IO. We are bringing you to meet him now.
10: Where?
9: At the Woodlands Division.
10: So, I
9: invite? No, we will bring you. So, as of right now, you can call any family member to come down and pick up your car.
11: By right, you are inside his office, he cannot use your phone at all.
9: You just take your time, you sit down and go.
3: So, in this circumstance, we actually allowed him to use his phone strictly to make arrangements to get somebody to come and collect his vehicle.
9: Okay, bro, any confirmation, your friend? Your friend, once come, go to the departure bus hall, pass office, inform that your friend is there to collect your car. Then we will bring your friend over here and then take your car. But your friend confirm me, yeah? Coming? Okay, give me the name and the contact number.
3: After the subject was done with his arrangements, he still continued to use his phone.
9: So you still need the phone for anything else?
10: Wait, I need.
9: For what?
10: For what? Message lah, what? For what?
9: For what lah, I want to know.
10: Common sense lah, for what? Message lah.
9: No, because you know in the office, you're not supposed to use your phone. So we have allowed you...
10: No need to arrange, because I take my car.
9: We have allowed you ample time to use your phone.
10: Then?
9: Sir, recording
10: So, I scared lah.
12: So basically, the subject, he was already agitated from the get-go.
10: Then?
9: You better take one step back, sir.
10: Then stop properly lah.
9: Wrong.
10: I message go wrong lah.
12: Interacting with frustrated travellers is quite normal. It's like almost an everyday thing for us officers. But specifically for that case, the distance between him and me, it wasn't that far.
9: You calm down, you take a breath. Mm. You breathe in first.
10: You don't know how to talk.
9: No, everything is recorded.
10: So, I'm scared.
12: So when the subject started calling me names, of course initially I was quite frustrated because he was quite loud and extremely rude. While the situation was heating up, Shamil came.
9: I'm asking you, what are you using your phone for? What?
10: Wait, I cannot use my phone lah.
9: Warning to you.
10: Wait, I talk to you.
9: My first warning to you. You're gonna call my colleague stupid again. It's not gonna be very favorable right now. Okay? Right now you are under investigation. We don't want things to escalate more. Correct? Take a breath. You sit down first. I will tell you what's gonna happen next.
10: Okay.
9: Bro.
11: Like I mentioned to you just now. By right, you inside his office, cannot use phone. We understand. No, I know. I understand you have to arrange. But from my understanding, it was arranged already. Now, what I want to know, what else are you arranging now?
2: I ask them if I go in, I can be all right. I ask them wait for me outside. If need to lock up 2 days or what, then I ask them go.
11: Whatever is concrete will be informed to you later with your IO. So right now, what we need you to do, stop using your phone. That is all. Once I tell everything ready, put your phone in your pocket. Okay?
3: So thankfully he calmed down. After that he was all fine, he was all compliant.
4: So the investigation officer from Woodlands Division has arrived at the checkpoint to collect the traveller. Our part of detaining the traveller is done and we can hand him over to the SPF where they will carry out the investigation with regards to the photos and videos that he posted online.
3: In our line of duty, we meet all sorts of travellers, all the time, and we just have to be ready to deal with them.
13: So today I'm deployed at the counter to clear the glass. So when we're on counter duties, we will actually meet all kinds of travellers. Hello. How many person? Two, ah? Don't mind switch on the light at the back. Ma'am, you don't mind? Just put down your phone for a while. Alright, here you go. Some of the travellers were actually too engrossed in their phones that they don't actually look up when they come to the counter.
14: Hello, how many of you? 3 person, huh? John?
13: Okay, then, thank you. Hello, 2 person, huh? Sir, your QR code is not scanned properly. Okay. Andre?
15: Yes.
13: That's you, Andre?
15: Yes, me.
13: Okay. For me, the thing that I find most frustrating is that when they are already in front of me, when we do name calling, right, they don't acknowledge. So they'll just look at you in the eye, not moving, not blinking. So you have to repeat the name again, and then they'll just give you that, yeah, it's me, and can't you tell? Weirdest questions. I can only think of those times where people ask like, what time I finish work, you want me to fetch you, that kind of thing.
15: They're hitting on you?
13: Legit, yeah. Hello, just 1 person?
15: 1 person.
13: Okay.
15: Why so jam?
13: Everybody's going home.
15: Thank you.
13: No problem. I get that kind of questions every day. Why so jam? It's always the same. Everybody wants to go home. Arrival or departure is the same for both sides.
16: My name is Belle and I am a protective security team leader. I lead a group of FRT officers where we are trained to handle incidents ranging from minor incidents like dispute between travellers or road traffic accidents to major incidents like potential bomb threat and potential arm attackers. Day-to-day shifts can be routine, but at the same time when incidents happen, it can actually go from 0 to 100 really quickly.
13: So, what happened just now?
17: Bags.
13: Okay.
17: Then we need to rectify the ownership of the bag.
16: We are currently at arrival bus concourse pre-clearance where our my FRT officers just got activated for unattended baggage. We will look out for telltale indicators like wires sticking out of the bag, ticking sounds or a specific odour coming from the bag. One of the preliminary ways of us ascertaining whether this bag is of any concern, we will do a swab on the bag to ascertain if there are any traces of explosives on the item. In the event where the swab result comes back positive for explosive, it could indicate that there's a bomb inside the bag.

0: Proceed to PAX ST for
1: K1. Roger, FRT1 Bravo, proceeding PAX ST now.
2: So, our colleagues managed to detect this while the traveller was going through the X-rays. I was actually quite alarmed when I saw this. You check out the mechanism. This is the suppressor, maybe, for the muzzle. So, this is a controlled weapon. Because it looks very much like a real weapon, you have to contact investigation officer from my SPF side.
3: For our test, it's actually no traces of any explosives. Currently, we have identified a possible owner of the bag through the CCTV. We will get the owner to identify the bag. Where are you heading? Why are you here in Singapore for?
4: Working.
3: Wow, so many things.
4: My two laptops here. And then my normal stuff here.
3: Yeah, your laptop here, then you just leave it in the bus.
4: No, because I got two laptops.
3: Okay, because now you are on arrival.
4: I don't know the procedure, because in Malaysia, I left it there as well.
3: I see.
4: I honestly don't know, seriously.
3: Later after, my officer will bring you up to the X-ray. Yeah, we still need to do our relevant checks on the bag. Okay? So next time, remember, bring with you.
4: Okay.
3: Thank you.
2: As realistic as the gun looks, we have ruled out that it is a real gun. One of the more realistic toy weapons that I've seen while I'm here, and at the same time, it's able to shoot water, gel, pellets. The mom actually bought the gun for her kid without knowing the rules and regulations of bringing these kind of items into Singapore. Okay, so now we are going to bring the item over to our charge office.

0: find or not?
1: I teach you how to go and find. Yeah, some toy gun. Also cannot because got the pellet on ma. Because this one can shoot also.
2: Because got pellet.
1: Ah, so this is the your this gun lah. So basically what you need is a permit lah.
0: Investigation officer said no offense since the traveller was willing to surrender the toy gun to us. So we will take the toy gun. We will hand over to our SPF colleagues. So the SPF colleagues will process the paperwork. So you have to check with police. Exactly how that one, right, the application process, you have to check with police. Then you ask them what they need for the permit.
3: Alpha
0: signal, AV
3: activated.
0: Too careful. Alpha T, Sonia, the ambulance is on the way to you.
4: Indonesia's data center industry is booming.
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4: However, there's mounting pressure to go green.
6: The users right now demands to see this happening.
4: Another demand, finding the right talent. Don't miss Indonesia's data center dilemma. Wednesday on CNA.
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10: I'm back! My name is Shermin, and you might know me from my search for the one. Ooh. Now that that is done and dusted, I'm on a new quest now. One that involves my all-time favorite manga, Berserk. And the artist behind it, Kentaro Miura.
11: Kentaro Miura is a very private person. He's some like figure shrouded in mystery.
10: But with Miura no longer around,
12: I guess I'm 34 years too late.
10: I'm banking on others to tell me more about him.
11: Oh, how is Kentaro Miura's personality like? I'm
10: so desperate, I'm even reaching out to manga legends. Just to find out more about Berserk and Miura. Watch Shermin's Manga Mayhem on demand at cna.asia.
13: Yeah, you need ambulance assistant, is it? Yes, what's your vehicle number?
14: Ostrom to scanning station. FRT on the ground. Be prepared to direct the Alpha Bravo to arrival bus concourse before clearance.
0: We have already received information. A traveller who was clearing at Malaysia side, she requires Alpha Bravo. Alpha Bravo means ambulance, medical attention. Our guys are going to activate the ambulance for the traveller.
15: Roger, barely the car. Trying to maneuver.
0: We are at our arrival bus concourse. We are going to clear some of the way for the ambulance to arrive. Now we have two resources, our bus FRT and arrival car FRT. So our arrival car FRT will assist in receiving the vehicle and then we secure a bail for her. Bus FRT will then facilitate whatever medical attention because she's a female, we will need female officers to render assistance. At the same time, our ops room has eyes on the ambulance. So you see those guys over there? Those two are my partners for the day. They are going to receive the ambulance and I'll be joining them. FRT 1 Alpha calling Ops Room, coming over.
15: 1 Alpha.

0: Spartan.
1: Check with you. Where is the Alpha Bravo right now?
0: One Alpha. Currently, no sign.
1: The ambulance will be coming up via departure bus concourse because the ambulance is from inland, from Woodlands Fire Station. Help me un-bypass the barrier. Fatih, Sonia, the ambulance is on the way to you.

0: So all of these, all of them are in the same car?
1: Yes, all of them.
0: Okay. So this traveller's vehicle was entering Singapore from Malaysia. We have to get the car quickly into checkpoint because the traveller needed urgent medical attention, so we had to make sure that there was no jam. Because this is an emergency situation, so we try and expedite whatever clearance is needed for the travellers who are involved. The rest of the family, they will be meeting her at the hospital. We will do back-end clearance also, but the priority was for the traveller who was in pain, so that's why we expedited her clearance.
2: All the
0: I need the assessment first. Abdominal bleeding. Okay. Later, once you're ready to move, then we'll just facilitate. My colleague over there will help. Thanks, bro.
2: The police are moving already.
0: So the traveler, she's conscious, but she's suffering from some abdominal bleeding, according to paramedics. So now they are going to bring the traveler over to KK Hospital for further assessment. So even on days whereby there is heavy traffic, we have to do it as fast as possible. We cannot delay vehicles, especially emergency services like ambulance. So we're just happy that the lady safely and in a conscious state out of the checkpoint and to the hospital.

0: My name is Dayang and I'm a search and examination officer. Our job scope is to check vehicles such as motorcycles and cars. So what we look out for is any contraband items and all those like prohibited items. There are certain telltale indicators that I look out for. An example would be the behaviour of the driver and also the condition of the car. Okay, 你的引擎关，然后开后面。
1: 哎，你的东西全部拿出来。OK。哎。OK。你来，你这边是的。OK。OK。大分的。嗯。你
0: barang ni semua tu siapa?
2: Abang, dah punya kata punya rumah.
0: Barang apa?
2: Ada prosperity, ada buat.
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3: Ha?
0: Nama cousin ni siapa?
3: Ya, ada...
0: Cepat, nama cousin ni siapa?
3: Nama cousin
0: ni. 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Nama cousin siapa lah, cepat. 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
2: Lain, dia punya kawan, dia barang.
0: So, kawan dia nama apa? Siapa? 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
2: Mana tahu dia punya kawan, saya tolong.
0: Dia punya kawan lah.
3: Ni barang apa ni?
2: Ubat, makan kan.
3: Ubat apa? Kaki ya?
2: Kaki, sakit punya.
0: Those pills, right? You actually need to get them from legit retailers so that you actually know what kind of ingredients is approved by the HSA. So for this one, there isn't much labeling, and you don't really know what's actually contained of.
4: To be safe, we are referring the product to the secondary office for further action, where my team leader will be giving a call to HSA and see what's their judgment on it.
5: Okay, Singaporeans, the other side, please. Long-term pass holders, please, this way. You are from where, actually?
6: Indonesia.
5: Okay, then you got to go to the extreme right.

0: What you are actually listening to is the sound of a panic alarm. The whole checkpoint has to come to a lockdown. There has been a security breach, and I was told that it's happening over at the bus concourse. Let's go. So what I was told is that the driver basically tried to evade clearance. He didn't actually present his passport to the officer. And so what the officer did was to press on the panic alarm. And now we are investigating what actually happened.
1: Again, review again.
2: Yeah.
3: We have a situation at bus concourse. So it is a case where there was two vans seeking clearance. So after the first van left, the drop-down barrier has not even actually fully went down. The second vehicle moved off.
0: So when you saw the barrier up, you just drove, right?
2: Yeah.
0: You didn't have a look at the officer to see whether are you allowed to go? You just saw the barrier up and you drove off?
2: Did you just say okay?
0: Okay, we'll verify that. So what I was told by Opstrom is that the first vehicle actually cleared immigration, and after it left, the second vehicle seemed like it was tailgating the first vehicle. So our impression was that he was actually evading clearance. So right now, we are actually making sure that arrival record has been already accorded to the driver. According to him, he scanned his QR code. But we still need to verify this to make sure that his arrival record has been captured to ensure there's no attempt to enter Singapore illegally. Meanwhile, can we get him to park inside?
2: To go inside?
0: Yeah, correct. Just keep a close eye on him. Lah. We take every dash through case very seriously because we wouldn't know what is their purpose of entry. They might have intention to place a bomb in Singapore to hurt as many people as possible.
4: So earlier, when we stopped these vehicles, we actually detected this product which the traveller claimed that is medicinal pills. But then due to the lack of labelling, it seems suspicious to us. So we have referred the product and the traveller to the secondary office for further questioning.
5: Ni, doktor bagi ke, you buat sendiri ke, you
6: sendiri.
5: Beli mana?
6: Sendiri.
5: You beli sendiri? Tak ada doktor?
6: Ada.
4: Ada kedai?
6: Ada.
4: Kedai mana?
6: Kat rumah. Dia letak rumah buat punya.
4: I tahu, you cakap you bagi cousin. Tapi sekarang ni kan, nama kat dalam situ dah lain-lain tau. Habis tadi you cakap buat kat rumah. So mana satu ni?
6: Itu, ini ubat. Ambil, saya ambil cousin. Dia orang buat ni, bukan saya buat.
4: The reason why we are questioning him further is just to see whether there will be more loopholes in the way he answer our questions. Because earlier on, his answers doesn't tally. There were discrepancies in the way he tries to link his stories. Like, he's trying to think back of what he actually answers. These kind of answers will actually trigger some alarm bells in us. If we find certain information that we can assist HSA in deciding, we will relay the information. So now we're just waiting for the relevant agency to get back to us to see if the medicinal product is legit or a prohibited substance. If the medicinal product is actually legit, we actually will let the traveler enter into Singapore.
0: So right now, what we see is a long queue of buses because when the panic alarm goes off, the whole checkpoint comes to a lockdown. Until we investigate and see what actually has happened, we see a build-up of traffic, be it buses, cars, or even passengers. We are trying to clear them as fast as possible without compromising security.

0: Now that the subject and the vehicle has been detained, we are letting all these buses go so that the traffic can move smoothly while we continue the investigation. So, Yuniza, what's the outcome for this case?
1: There's already cleared him.
0: Okay, good. So he has an arrival record ready?
1: Yes.
0: Okay, very good. Okay, if everything's okay, then you can release him. Okay, thanks.
2: Park inside this bay here. Not like that. Park over here inside.
3: All zones, all zones. Just received info from arrival motor control booth. Suspected II's. 4 males walking on the train tracks. Over.
2: Oh, suspected II. They said four males walking on the train tracks. The FRT 1 Alpha proceeding. Don't mind, can double confirm whether you guys see any travellers.

0: or anyone on the train tracks to be illegal entry into Singapore. So now we're rushing over.
1: CMA wins at the WANIFRA Digital Media Awards Asia 2026.
2: Plot of land which the region of Johor currently owns.
3: What is causing all this anxiety?
4: What I'm hearing from kids a lot more these days is they are giving themselves the pressure.
1: Journalism you can trust. CMA.
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0: suspected. I. They said four males walking on the train tracks.
1: We don't know what it is, but it's quite serious because it could be illegal entry into Singapore. So now we're rushing over. We still haven't identified who are the ones on the train track. We got one SUV resource really went over to the train tracks. We have a second SUV resource to be going a bit further.
2: MOP reported that the 04-pack walked to Malaysia.
1: So based on information from CCTV, these four travellers cleared immigration in Singapore properly. They were departing towards Malaysia. The four of them were walking on the departure pavement side, right? So they were going on the correct method.
3: Suddenly, they crossed the causeway and then made their way to the train tracks. That's where they were last seen on the CCTV. Well, at the moment, we don't have visuals on them.
1: Scanning center, scanning center. I see you.
3: Right now, we are rushing over to the scene as fast as we can to go and find them.
1: Entering Singapore or Malaysia by walking on the train tracks is definitely not the correct way of entering into either country. So this can be quite alarming. We cannot ascertain whether they are entering Malaysia illegally. One of our upstream, take note, second SUV on IB now, commencing with sweep. We split ourselves into two teams. One further up on the causeway, the other one starting from the nearer to checkpoint. My colleague is on the pipeline itself, so he's conducting the sweep in between the pipes just to ensure that there's nobody there. My two resources will then meet in the middle just to make sure that there are no travellers who are walking the pipeline. Okay, be right back. If these travellers are able to enter Malaysia illegally, there's every chance and likelihood of them entering Singapore.

0: Singapore illegally as well. Fatih, one alpha calling out soon, coming over.
1: Hello.
0: I was rotating on Fatih, one alpha concluded our sweep on the train tracks. No sign of any travellers walking.
2: Roger, you can send down. PCG was informed. They're sending manpower down to sweep along the water.
0: So for right now, because PCG is also helping us conducting their own sweep from their boats, if there's anything that comes up, they will inform our ops room. I am actually quite frustrated because we came here as fast as we can. We did our sweep as fast as possible.
3: But because we have their details in our system, we are ready to apprehend them the instant they enter Singapore again via any of the checkpoints.
4: My name is Joyce Ngin. My primary role is to conduct security questioning and enhance checks on subjects referred to us. So what actually happened at the counter was when the traveller presented this passport, our ANI officer at the counter did a primary check and saw some discrepancies. So he suspected it's a counterfeit passport. The discrepancies, unfortunately, I can't say. A lot of the security features are confidential. This machine helps us to detect more discrepancies where we cannot see with our naked eye. So it's more of an enhanced check. Here, come here, follow me. Can you speak English? Chinese?
5: 中文啊，好好来，进来，陪我。
4: 哎，坐住。
6: Roger, standby. Proceeding.
4: We're going to the bus ST, secondary office. We're waiting for 01 subject, so we're gonna get her up to the office and then ask her a few questions. She's from Vietnam, so we're gonna assess her eligibility to enter Singapore.
7: For this traveller, we want to check what's the purpose of her stay, what's the purpose of the visit. Because previously she had a long stay in Singapore, so she wants to come in again.
4: Miss Strong, come. Yeah. That's you, right, Miss Strong?
7: Is it you? Belongings? Any belongings?
8: Don't have.
4: Okay, come, let's go. Can you speak English? Chinese?
5: 中文.
4: 中文啊，好好来，进来。 哎，坐住。 你是第一次入境新加坡？
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4: Okay, so after conducting our interviews and checks, we've established that it is an actual counterfeit passport. So what we will do from here is that we will refuse the subject entry into

0: to Singapore today, and subject will also be barred from subsequent entries into Singapore. So right now, subject has to return to Malaysia.
1: Can you strong this? Okay, we'll just do your thumbprint. Give me your left. Relax.
2: Are you traveling alone?
3: I go with my friends.
2: Fiancé is a Singaporean or PR?
3: He is Singaporean.
2: You went Malaysia with him?
3: Yeah.
1: Any items to declare? No? Okay.
2: During your stay in Singapore, where have you been staying?
3: Tembilis Central.
2: Whose house is that? Your husband or fiancé?
3: Fiancé. Yeah, because sometimes we talk every day.
2: Okay.
1: My role today is to basically interview her to make sure that she is of a genuine traveller coming into Singapore for valid reasons and not for any suspected illegal work.
2: So you work in Singapore before?
3: Yeah, I work before. December 23, then March 2024.
2: So you came in previously in July on the 24th. Correct?
3: Yeah.
2: You came in alone?
3: Yeah.
2: Okay, why you stay so long?
3: We prepare something for the marriage.
2: Yeah. Prepare for marriage. So you're getting married in Singapore or Vietnam?
3: Yeah, we married in Singapore.
2: Singapore?
3: Yeah.
2: Now you want to come in Singapore again. How many days are you planning to stay?
3: Because after the marriage, after register, he applied long time back for me.
2: Oh, when you getting married?
3: Before September.
2: From now, today, 19 August, until 4 September, until your marriage, you going home to Vietnam first or you staying in Singapore only?
3: I stay in Singapore.
2: Stay in Singapore only lah. Did you try to apply for an extension?
3: Okay.
2: Since she masuk 24 July kan, so she knows she's going to stay until September, right? So 30 days coming up soon, right? So by right, she should apply for
1: extension. For this case, I felt that she is the case of marriage of convenience, lah. Suspected illegal worker coming to Singapore to work illegally.
3: Okay, now cannot.
2: But now cannot, lah.
3: Cannot.
2: Now you at checkpoint already, right? You cannot apply on the spot.
3: Sorry.
1: With every investigation that we do, we're actually trying to find evidence that will not support their claims.
4: You haven't buy yet your ticket. Flight, you haven't buy yet.
2: Any phone apa?
1: Yeah.
2: Oh, there's two phones.
1: She has two phones. This is your main phone?
3: Yeah, my phone.
1: This one also your phone?
3: All phone.
1: Okay. You call the phone, which one?
3: This one.
2: Okay, don't mind, we will check your phone around.
5: The first thing in the morning as Asia wakes up to a new day. Get up to speed with major events shaping lives in the region and other parts of the world.
6: Putting things in perspective with eye-opening reports and expert analysis as a new era of global politics breeds power struggles and shifting alliances.
5: We get to the heart of the matter and take stock of the issues you're invested in with on-the-ground reports and wall-to-wall coverage. Viewing it all from a regional lens because we put Asia first.

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1: All across Singapore, immersive worlds are emerging. They are portals that help make our tiny city feel a whole lot bigger. We just have to be willing to be fully immersed in the wonder.
2: Singapore is ranked among the top 5 busiest airports in the world. And moving millions of passengers also means feeding them. These are the kitchens that feed flights.
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3: CNA wins big at the New York Festivals 2026 with an outstanding haul of 16 awards, including 11 gold, 2 silver and 3 bronze. Recognized on the global stage for trusted news, excellence in journalism and compelling documentaries. CNA, understand Asia.

0: Telephone apa?
1: Yeah.
0: Oh, that's the phone.
1: She has two phones. This is your main phone?
2: Yeah, my phone.
1: This one also your phone?
2: All phone.
1: Okay.
0: Okay, don't mind, we will check your phone a while. So, your fiancé is waiting for you downstairs?
2: Yeah.
0: Okay. After you get married, you planning to apply for a long-term pass?
2: Yeah.
1: I was actually looking out for evidence that would support marriage of convenience. We have to make sure that there are nothing incriminating found inside their mobile devices or inside their belongings.
0: You got appointment with ROM already lah.
2: Yeah.
0: Can you show me the application or what?
1: Pre-marriage long-term disciples. So it's approved.
0: This appointment is quite a valid reason for her to stay.
1: Are you going back to Vietnam? Do you plan to go back?
2: Maybe after
1: 4
2: September.
1: After September 4?
2: Yeah.
1: When I was checking her phone, I saw evidence of a legit couple. So that kind of moved my decision from it being a marriage of convenience to a genuine one. So after we had a long chat with her, we found that she does have valid reasons to stay. And she does have a person that she is getting to know. Basically, she's staying with this person and it's genuine.
0: Our advice to you is just if next time you come in, you know you'll be staying more than 30 days, you should apply for extension. Okay?
2: Okay.
0: You can take your belongings and just wait outside.
2: Okay.
3: What happened? Huh? Bro, the next time you want to park, you park over on that side. That one is a designated car park. How many person are you waiting for?
4: Four.
3: You're not a driver? So, we had to intervene because travellers are not supposed to leave their vehicles unattended. We treat unattended vehicles quite seriously because we can suspect that there might be some ulterior motives. Boss, this is not the correct place to park. You see that one, the car park. So that one is the car park, that is the proper place to park. You cannot just park anyhow. Okay, boss?
5: Okay, sorry, sir.
3: Okay,
5: Okay.
3: Never mind. Go inside the car first. You cannot wait here.
6: Okay. Yeah, we're all here.
3: All here already? Okay, come, let's go.
6: It's already urgent.
3: Yeah, understand.
6: Thank you very much.
3: Can. Everybody here already? Okay, bye-bye. We did a cursory check. After that, just let them go.
7: We deal with all sorts of incidents that happen every day, even small ones like this. Honestly, I'd rather go through the shift dealing with minor incidents because there's no major security threat to everyone in the checkpoint.
1: So basically, we just towed a vehicle to a detention yard. Typically, when we conduct our further checks, we will ask the drivers to open up their boot to see what items they actually have. But for this driver, right, when we asked him to open up a package, he told us that it was actually a birthday present, so he was not able to open. But when you are at a protected area, we will actually require you to actually comply. What you are seeing is gudang garam. It's actually prohibited in Malaysia as well as Singapore.

0: 11, 12, 13, 21 cartoons.
1: 29 loose packets.

this sort of big detection, it's brought some feeling of excitement. But of course, after that comes the tiredness, you know, yeah, from the long day. Yeah, right now we are doing the final sweep of the car to make sure that there are no more exhibits left. Some of my friends actually ask, do I like my job? What role I play? So it's pretty cool, it's interesting. The sad part is that I can't share too much with them because of security reasons. But once they see this show, I think they'll now understand what I do, why I'm always late for meetups. My parents were actually quite supportive when I told them that I wanted to join ICA because it's somewhat my childhood dream. I've always been intrigued by the stamping of passport when I was young. When I grew up, that dream somehow took a backseat while I pursued my studies. And then during COVID, I actually got the chance to apply. Thankfully, now I'm inside ICA.

0: So right now it's 6 a.m. We have a bit more things to do before the end of the shift.
1: It has already been a long day. We have already dealt with quite a number of cases. But we are still anticipating more cases.
0: So for night shift, I'm usually awake waiting for any activation. Hello, ma'am, sorry. Yeah, what's up? Smell of alcohol. You are there, okay, I go to you.
2: Your incident?
0: Yeah, I got suspected drink driving. Where and what time do you drink?
2: Around
0: 1
2: plus.
0: At a bar club? Bar club? Or
2: bar.
0: How many pints or mugs or towers did you consume?
2: It's just normal cup.
0: Normal cup. How big is the cup? Were you alone?
2: Friends.
0: Come, follow me. You need to take anything else from your car?
2: I need to take my wallet.
0: Your wallet? Yeah, come take your wallet first. Lock your car.
2: Then you just blow it in.
0: The drink driving IO from TP is aware of the case, so we are going to tow the vehicle away to a holding area. We're bringing the subject over to charge office to conduct a secondary beam test to ascertain how many percent of alcohol is in his breath. Whatever happens next is based on the call of the drink driving IO from traffic police. So right now the sun is rising and it's the start of a new day. But no matter the time of day, any threats or criminal activity entering Singapore through the checkpoint will never stop. For the passenger, we have nothing to hand over.
3: Nothing.
0: Everything's smooth.
3: Alright.
0: Yeah. Key for the enrollment center.
3: Alright.
0: Yeah. Enjoy, brother. Right. Have a safe shift.
3: Have a good rest, bro.
0: I'm just thankful nothing serious and major happened today. Finally, my shift has ended. I feel relieved, but at the same time, I feel very tired. Some travellers, perhaps they think that IC officers are just inside the counters. They see IC officers standing around, you know, just looking at travellers and not doing anything. The actual reality is that IC officers are constantly doing some sort of operations, saving up threats within the checkpoint itself. Woodlands Checkpoint is one of the world's busiest land crossings. Dealing with the crowd can be very intense, but it just makes me smile knowing that I have helped a traveller, say for example with their kit, with their items, or answering any of their questions. It gives me a sense of fulfillment knowing that I've

0: Journey across Asia through stories of change, resilience and rediscovery this June on CNA. As countries across Asia race towards cleaner energy, communities are rethinking how they power their everyday lives. From solar fields to offshore wind farms, witness the transition towards a more sustainable future. In Power to the People. Hikikomori, a growing phenomenon of social withdrawal, is now affecting youths in Singapore.
1: They always hide under the bed, doesn't want to go to school.
0: Follow four individuals over 6 months as families search for answers and possible solutions in shutdown. And as Singapore transformed over the past two centuries, so too did its rivers and waterways.
2: Before Raffles came to Singapore, it was once a wet rice paddy field.
0: Rediscover the water channels that once shaped the island in Lost Rivers this June on CNA.

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1: Good morning, it's 11 a.m. in Singapore and Hong Kong, 8:30 in New Delhi, 10 o'clock in Jakarta. I'm Yasmin Yonkers at this hour. A powerful storm lashes southern Japan, bringing torrential rain, strong winds, and disrupting travel across the region. It comes amid warnings of a potential super strong El Nino phenomenon, which could trigger extremes from floods to droughts across the Pacific. Recovery operations underway in northeastern Myanmar after a powerful blast kills at least 43 people, more than 100 injured at the store for explosives in an area where mining operations are largely unregulated. Israel and Hezbollah agree to halt all hostilities across Lebanon following calls by U.S. President Donald Trump. But sporadic violence continues in an escalating conflict that threatens to derail tough peace negotiations between the U.S. and Iran. And a lawsuit by the U.S. state of Florida against ChatGPT maker OpenAI casts the spotlight on the potential harm of artificial intelligence on youth.

0: Tropical storm Jiangmi has been lashing the southern Japanese islands, bringing strong winds and heavy rain. And the storm's been downgraded from a typhoon, but continues to pack winds in excess of 120 kilometers per hour, with authorities warning of tidal surges and landslides. Jiangmi is cutting a northeasterly path and will skirt the eastern coast of Kyushu Island. Weather officials say Jiangmi could drench the southern Japanese islands with up to 300 millimeters of rain by this evening. And some 300 flights have been canceled, local bus services and regional trains halted, as authorities urge residents in harm's way to seek shelter from the storm. At least 9 injuries have been reported, with several homes and structures damaged. And shipping in waters around the area have been warned of hazardous seas, with an extended period of rain forecast. And Jiangmi will head out to the sea in the coming days, but not before drenching Tokyo. Weather officials say the path of the storm could see it circling back and impact the northern Philippines. And this tropical storm comes amid warnings of a potential super strong El Nino, the likes of which meteorologists say hasn't been seen in 150 years. So, El Nino, it's part of a Pacific climate cycle. It disrupts rainfall patterns, bringing floods to some regions, while triggering droughts and heat waves across much of Asia and Australia. El Nino is driven by unusually warm sea surface temperatures in the central and eastern Pacific Ocean. It recurs every 2 to 7 years, hitting crop production, driving prices up, and disrupting energy markets and economies. Weather officials say the effects of this El Nino could be the most intense in Indonesia, Malaysia, and the Philippines. And the warning comes as countries grapple with energy and fertilizer crises linked to the war on Iran. Professor Yi Ming from the Department of Earth and Environmental Sciences at Boston College tells us what impact we could see when a super El Nino hits Asia.
1: Farming is going to be very susceptible to the drought condition. And another area or economic sector that's going to be negatively influenced by a super El Nino will be hydropower industry. Southeast Asia obviously is blessed with hydropower. Because of the reduced rainfall, there will be less output in terms of the electricity from that sector. That's going to worsen the energy crisis going on right now. And super El Nino is also going to have negative impacts on human health. For example, it's going to provide a more breeding ground for mosquitoes. So that's going to make tropical diseases worse, like dengue, like malaria. And especially relevant for Singapore is reduction in air quality, because the dry condition in Southeast Asia is going to lead to more biomass burning, while peatland fire. So that's going to make air quality even worse.
0: And more on El Nino can be found at our website and mobile app, including this explainer on what the phenomenon will mean for Singapore. Rescuers in Myanmar are searching for survivors in the aftermath of a massive blast in the country's northeast. The rebel militia that controls the village, that's the Ta'ang National Liberation Army, confirmed at least 43 people have died and more than 110 are injured. And many of the wounded are children and in critical condition. Rescue and charity groups are using excavation machinery to recover victims from the explosion. And there were about 200 households in the village located in Shan State. That's near the Chinese border. Beijing's expressed condolences and confirmed that a Chinese national was injured in the blast and is receiving medical treatment. China pledged assistance in handling the aftermath. And the incident has cast a spotlight on Myanmar's lucrative but largely unregulated mineral industry, as well as Chinese involvement in the trade for rare earths.
2: Video verified by Reuters showed the aftermath of the blast in the northeastern Kongtat village near the border with China. It took place around noon local time on Sunday, the rebel army said. According to witnesses, some victims were buried under a huge amount of rubble and debris, and that houses closest to the blast were entirely leveled. A spokesperson from the rebel army apologized on Monday for the accident. She said the group would, quote, dedicate efforts toward ongoing rescue operations and rehabilitation for the affected areas. The rebel army, which has a ceasefire in place with the Myanmar military, said the explosives were for use in mining operations. It did not say what had set them off, but the militia spokesperson pledged to prevent a repeat of the tragedy and to hold those responsible accountable.
0: Rescue workers in Laos are looking for an alternative passage into a flooded cave as the search continues for two remaining trapped villagers. A glimmer of hope as Thai rescuers have reported hearing knocking sounds from deep inside the cave network, though it's unclear if those sounds came from the trapped victims. Specialist cave divers involved in the rescue operation say they're not giving up, but they're feeling the pressure as they race against the clock. The two men have now been missing for about 2 weeks. Experts say a narrow, submerged passageway is posing a major challenge to search efforts. The rescue team says one crew is still inside the cave, trying to clear the path after rain inundated the tunnels. Another team is looking at entry points from above on another side of the cave chamber.
3: การเข้าถึงลำบากมากนะครับแล้วที่สำคัญคือฝนตกตลอดน้ำลงไปเติมพูดง่ายๆคือน้ำท่วมนะครับ
0: Well, five other men were found alive last weekend, extracted from the tunnel over the weekend, and they're now advising rescuers, providing critical information about the narrow and flooded passageways. One of those rescued said the two missing villagers had entered the cave several days before them and had descended much further. And the villagers had entered the cave in search of gold. Well, a diver involved in the operation said the most significant risk was the mud walls of the cave. In his words, it's like diving into coffee. It's all clay and soft. You can follow the latest on this story across our platforms, including our website cna.asia and our mobile app. All right, let's turn to the Ebola outbreak in Africa. There's anger erupting in Kenya. Hundreds have protested against a controversial quarantine facility that's planned for American citizens. Gunshots were even fired as police moved in to disperse the crowd. Well, this unrest happened in the town of Nanyuki, that's near the Laikipia Air Base. That's where the quarantine facility would be located. The U.S. has vowed not to let any Ebola cases enter American soil. The facility was supposed to open last Friday, but Kenya's High Court ordered its suspension, pending a lawsuit arguing risk to public health. The Kenyan government has defended the facility as part of a wider push for emergency response. It reportedly wanted the center to be open to all nationalities. Protesters still see it as an American-centric place with possible wider risk.
4: The Americans, they are so very selfish. They say this is an institution or it's a quarantine facility for only the Americans. So the Americans are selfish to the core. And we have to tell Americans to get off our noses business.
5: We have, in the Laikipia Air Base compound, we have a primary school with retro kids over there who are our kids. And it's so bad that even the president himself, the man who called himself the president of the Republic of Kenya, didn't even consider these small kids.
0: Kenya hasn't recorded any Ebola cases, but neighboring Uganda has 9, and it sits next to the hotspot of Ituri in the Democratic Republic of the Congo. That's where the majority of the country's cases are recorded, numbering more than 300. The WHO believes the outbreak began 2 months ago, spreading undetected. Well, the UN Health Agency's chief says it can be stopped when the community owns the agenda with strong government leadership. And he's wrapped up his visit to the Congo after meeting the country's president. Scientists are racing to develop a vaccine against the strain of Ebola in the latest outbreak known as Bundibugyo. There's currently no treatment or inoculation against this strain of Ebola.
6: They demonstrated in COVID that they could get to clinical trials in around 2 months. We think it's urgent to develop a vaccine and get it into the field as quickly as we can demonstrate that it's safe and effective.
0: Israel and the militant group Hezbollah have accepted a U.S. proposal to pause hostilities, and their conflict is the broadest spillover from the war on Iran. President Donald Trump persuaded Israeli and Hezbollah leaders to de-escalate after Iran threatened to end indirect peace talks with the U.S. Mr. Trump had urged both sides to stop fighting for, quote, eternity. And the U.S. leader said on social media that he spoke with Israeli and Hezbollah leaders separately. He described the calls as very productive, adding, quote, "There will be no troops going to Beirut, and any troops that are on their way have already been turned back." Lebanon's embassy in Washington confirmed this. Tehran has made ending the war on all fronts, including against its ally Hezbollah in Lebanon, a key condition for peace. Hezbollah entered the fray when it attacked Israel in support of Iran in early March. The Prime Minister, Benjamin Netanyahu, said the IDF would strike Hezbollah targets in Beirut if the militant group attacked Israel again. And in a sign of just how fragile the truce is, the IDF later intercepted two projectiles that crossed from Lebanon into Israel. Israeli authorities said that no one was hurt, but it's looking into the origins of those projectiles. And Iran's foreign minister, Abbas Araghchi, stressed that Lebanon is included in the ceasefire agreement between Tehran and Washington. He warned that a violation on one front is a violation of the entire deal. Iran's Revolutionary Guard also stressing an end to the conflict on all fronts. In a message carried on state media, it said that crossing the red lines in Lebanon and Gaza would result in meaningful actions and opening new fronts. This includes tightening its chokehold on the Strait of Hormuz. Meantime, the United Nations has slammed Israel for violating Lebanon's territorial integrity. At an emergency meeting of the Security Council in New York, a top official said that Israel had flouted a 2006 resolution requiring it to withdraw south of a UN-defined border for Lebanon.
7: Israel's presence north of the Blue Line is a clear violation of Lebanon's sovereignty and territorial integrity, as well as of Security Council Resolution 1701. Israeli forces must withdraw to south of the Blue Line. Hezbollah and other non-state armed groups in Lebanon must disarm and cooperate with government efforts to extend state security and assert a state monopoly over the use of force.
0: Well, France had called for the urgent session following Israel's announcement that it had captured a castle near the city of Nabatieh, marking a push into Lebanon that had not been seen since the year 2000. The UN said that the Lebanese armed forces were the only legitimate armed force in Lebanon, and it's urged the IDF to withdraw from the country. And more on the war on Iran is ahead on Asia Now, because I'll be speaking with Dr. Peter Layton from Griffith University for his insight on the efforts to end the war and the threat to any peace deal posed by the troubles between Israel and Hezbollah. And let's turn to Taiwan now, where two pilots have died in a military plane crash. The Air Force said that it happened during a training mission at the Gangshan base that's in Kaohsiung. The local TVBS network showed what it said was the crash site, and that's where you see wreckage lying on grass next to the runway. The Air Force said the pilots were on a simulated engine failure route. It had formed a special task force to investigate the cause of this crash. The ill-fated plane was a Beechcraft T-34 model. The Air Force website described it as a primary flight trainer used for more than 40 years. Ahead, it's your Asia Business update. Florida becomes the first U.S. state to sue OpenAI. The

0: will break down the news driving some of the world's largest economies and explain why it matters.
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4: 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We have five games. Here's Buzzword, where you form as many words as you can using the given letters. All words have to include the center letter. Make it extra fun by inviting a friend to a challenge. Over at Guessword, you have six chances to uncover the hidden word, using the color feedback to see if you place the letters correctly. In Mini Crossword and Mini Sudoku, challenge yourself by completing them in the shortest time possible. Feeling stuck? You can always play with a friend or ask for help. We also have an all-time favorite, Word Search. There's only one rule, drag from the first to the last letter in any direction, including backwards and diagonally. Here's the fun part. When you sign in, you can build streaks when you play daily, earn badges, and even if you miss a day, you can use a freeze to save your streak. Have fun.
5: I'm back. My name is Shermin, and you might know me from my search for the one. Now that that is done and dusted, I'm on a new quest now. One that involves my all-time favourite manga, Berserk. And the artist behind it, Kentaro Miura.
6: Kentaro Miura is a very private person. He's some like figure shrouded in mystery.
5: But with Miura no longer around,
7: I guess I'm 34 years too late.
5: I'm banking on others to tell me more about him.
6: Oh, how is Kentaro Miura's personality like? I'm
5: so desperate, I'm even reaching out to manga legends. Just to find out more about Berserk and Miura. Watch Shermin's Manga Mayhem on demand at cna.asia.

0: Time for Asia Business this Tuesday morning, and the U.S. state of Florida has sued OpenAI and its CEO, Sam Altman, accusing the company of putting children at risk through its ChatGPT chatbot. Florida Attorney General claims that OpenAI concealed serious risks while aggressively marketing ChatGPT to the public. Ira Spitzer filed this report for CNA.
1: In this 83-page civil lawsuit, Florida's attorney general accused OpenAI and its CEO, Sam Altman, of releasing a dangerous product while knowing the risks. The suit makes a broad range of allegations, claiming that ChatGPT provided guidance to a mass shooter, encouraged users to take their own lives, and addicted minors to a platform designed to mimic human connection. It also accuses OpenAI of marketing the chatbot as reliable while knowing that it could generate dangerous misinformation.
2: We're here to announce that we recently filed a monumental civil lawsuit against Sam Altman and ChatGPT for endangering our kids and deceiving parents into believing that this application is safe for use. It's clearly not. People are getting hurt, parents are getting deceived, and they need to pay for it.
1: The lawsuit stems in part from last year's deadly shooting at Florida State University, where the suspect allegedly used ChatGPT to help plan the attack. Florida's AG says a criminal investigation that began in April will continue alongside the civil case. He also called on other states to file their own lawsuits against OpenAI, saying that he expects them to. The suit seeks financial damages and broader protections for Florida residents and holds Altman personally liable for what it calls a dangerous public nuisance. For its part, OpenAI says it has taken steps to protect minors, including an age prediction tool and parental monitoring features. The lawsuit arrives at a critical moment for the company. ChatGPT has grown rapidly, now boasting hundreds of millions of users worldwide, and OpenAI is preparing for an IPO that, by some estimates, could value the company at as high as $1

0: trillion dollars. For CNA, Ira Spitzer in San Francisco.
1: Well, governments around the world are racing to build guardrails against the risks posed by AI. Just last week, the G7 countries agreed on a joint approach to protect children from online harm. The details have yet to be shared, but officials do say that the move is aimed at protecting children and ensuring that AI is developed safely. In January, South Korea launched rules requiring companies to give users prior notice about products and services that use generative AI. And companies must also provide clear labeling when AI-generated output is difficult to tell from reality. China has planned regulations requiring AI companies to get consent from guardians before providing emotional companionship services to children. Chatbot operators must also have a human take over any conversation related to suicide or self-harm. And they must also immediately notify the user's guardian or an emergency contact. Now, Vietnam's new law on AI came into effect in March. It prohibits deploying AI systems for manipulating or manipulative or deceptive practices that cause self-harm. Companies that fail to comply with the law can face administrative sanctions, criminal liability, or fines. And Eric Goldman, who's Associate Dean for Research and Professor at Santa Clara University School of Law, explains the challenges of proving causation in AI chatbot cases and what is at stake for OpenAI if Florida prevails in court.
2: It's going to be incredibly tricky because of the fact that there are often many other things going on in its users' lives, including trauma, that might contribute to any of the harms that the users might allege. In addition to that, we have the more fundamental question about whether or not some users having bad experiences proves that OpenAI didn't do enough to keep its users safe or to provide a reliable tool or the other allegations of the complaint. In other words, there are hundreds of millions of users who are having good experiences on generative AI. So we might be dealing with a small number of users who are having bad experiences, but we shouldn't ignore all those other users who might be having good experiences. And so we have to both deal with the individual issues in any person's life, plus this broader phenomenon that generative AI provides a lot of value to a lot of people. If Florida's lawsuit succeeds, as the Florida AG mentioned in his clip, he's encouraging all the other states to bring lawsuits as well. So the combined effect of all those lawsuits poses a potentially existential threat to the way generative AI operates. In other words, all the state attorneys general will have their view about what exactly they want generative AI's models to do to keep users safe or to reduce the risk of addiction or whatever it is. So the cumulative effect of all these lawsuits is extremely powerful and would almost certainly reshape how we use generative AI on a day-to-day basis.
1: Now, the AI giant Anthropic, it's filed paperwork for a U.S. IPO in what could be one of the most consequential stock market debuts in years. Anthropic's move could be a sign of what's to come for Wall Street with a stage set for a trio of mega listings. We're talking about SpaceX, OpenAI, and Anthropic. They are all expected to become publicly traded companies sometime before the end of the year. Elon Musk's SpaceX, it's on track to be the first test to test investor appetite for artificial intelligence after filing last month. And while investors assess the broader IPO pipeline, attention's also now turning to Anthropic itself and what its filing may reveal about the company's growth plans. The Claude chatbot maker became the most valuable private company last week, just 5 years since it was founded in 2021 by several former OpenAI employees. But in that short time, it's reached a valuation just short of $1 trillion, with its AI tools surging in popularity, particularly among software developers and workplace customers. And OpenAI CEO Sam Altman says he's not focused on which AI company reaches the stock market first. Speaking to CNBC, he downplayed the competition. Mr. Altman says the real challenge is building the best technology and the strongest business. So this AI rally taking a breather across Asia-Pacific markets amid renewed uncertainty over U.S.-Iran peace talks, Japan's Nikkei 225 index retreating from record highs after it topped 67,000 for the first time yesterday, and it was powered by AI stocks. And as startup investors, SoftBank Group overtook Toyota Motor to become the country's most valuable company. SoftBank, it's now, though, reversing its earlier gains of more than 4%. We are also checking the yen after Japanese Finance Minister Satsuki Katayama signaled that authorities stood ready to respond in the currency market as needed, adding that the country is closely coordinating with the United States. Looking at the Kospi, it's reversing yesterday's record gains after chipmakers rallied on optimism around AI cooperation with NVIDIA. Investors are also digesting latest data that showed consumer inflation quickened in May to a more than two-year high amid high oil prices. The South Korea benchmark, though, has overtaken India as the world's sixth largest equity market. That's after Taiwan's TAIEX overtook India as the fifth largest last week, thanks to the chipmaker TSMC. As for the rest of the region, negative sentiment across the board. Investors in Australia also mulling latest measures from the government, raising the country's minimum wage by 4.75%. Traders also weighing President Trump's amending of tariffs on some copper, aluminium and iron imports. The White House says the move was to address national security threats and spur domestic investment. STI, though, bucking the trend as bank shares lift sentiment across the board. DBS and OCBC at record highs as investors continue to favor the sector thanks to higher interest rates. And UOB also firmly in the green. And there's more ahead on Asia Now. The growth of artificial intelligence in defense emerged as a key theme at the recent Shangri-La dialogue. But delegates cautioned the loss of human touch could trigger a global AI arms race.

0: Good Tuesday morning. Let's update this hour's top stories. A powerful storm lashes southern Japan, bringing torrential rain, strong winds, and disrupting travel across the region. It comes amid warnings of a potential super strong El Nino phenomenon, which could trigger extremes from floods to droughts across the Pacific. Recovery operations underway in northeastern Myanmar after a powerful blast kills at least 43 people, more than 100 injured at the store for explosives in an area where mining operations are largely unregulated. And Israel and Hezbollah agree to halt all hostilities across Lebanon following calls by U.S. President Donald Trump. But sporadic violence continues in an escalating conflict that threatens to derail tough peace negotiations between the U.S. and Iran. It's time to dive deeper now into the war. Let's get some insight from our guest, Dr. Peter Layton, who's visiting fellow at the Griffith Asia Institute, Griffith University. Dr. Layton, hello to you. I want to start with Lebanon. It keeps reappearing as the pressure point in wider regional de-escalation efforts. What is it about Israel-Hezbollah front that makes it so difficult to fold into this broader ceasefire framework?
1: I suppose that that Israel is rather upset about the Americans talking to Iran. They see some virtues in the war going on and Iran being damaged more. So there's tension on the border there where Hezbollah can keep the war going with Israel, and Israel can keep the war going with Hezbollah. Neither side it would be happy with a peace. Now, bearing in mind, of course, that Israel is invading the southern part of Lebanon, and they have been taking quite a large slice of land this time. They have taken as much land now as they did back about 1982. So this is a major invasion. Clearly, the Hezbollah is now very active and has been firing rockets and those first-person view drones into northern Israel. But the ceasefire is interesting because what I think it actually means is that Israel will not attack by using airstrikes into the southern part of Beirut city, but Israel will continue its ground operations and continue its invasions of the southern Lebanon. So the ceasefire that seems to have been agreed may not be a ceasefire as we would call it.
0: That's right. So how should we read this gap between the diplomatic announcement by President Trump that Israel and Hezbollah have agreed to reduce hostilities? How do we read this gap? There's that announcement. There's the military reality on the ground.
1: So I think that we're moving into, if you like, a reduced level of violence rather than a cessation of the violence. The violence in the Gulf region has been stepping up over the last week, and the Iranians and the Americans have been increasingly trading missile and drone attacks. I think that we've reached a certain peak now, if you like, yesterday, and hence the Americans and the Iranians have decided they will step back. The Iranians are clearly raiding in Hezbollah. The Americans are trying to rein in Israel.
0: And in all these discussions, Hezbollah is not formally at the negotiating table, Dr. Layton, but any durable arrangement depends on its behavior. How does that complicate Lebanon's ability then to negotiate, commit, or even enforce any deal with Israel and the United States?
1: You're correct that Hezbollah is really acting as an independent agent as well. The Americans have another problem in that under their legal system, they're not supposed to negotiate with terrorist groups such as Hezbollah. So President Trump has been taking a circuitous route going through the Speaker of the Lebanese Parliament. Even so, this represents a first, if you like, in that while it is indirect, it is still contact between the president and this major terrorist group. I think it goes to show that President Trump is very serious about ending the war, but he can't quite work out how to do it yet. The Iranians equally realise that they have President Trump over a bit of a barrel here, if you like. And so while President Trump has sent the negotiators back to try harder, the Iranians want President Trump to agree to their particular demands at the moment.
0: And Iran, as we know, is central to Hezbollah's strategic posture. What does Hezbollah's role in Lebanon tell us about the limits of any wider Iran-related settlement?
1: So what's looking, what appears to be going to happen here is, let us assume that President Trump and the Iranians succeed and they announce a ceasefire in the next couple of days. What that looks like being will be a ceasefire that will then talk about a possible long-term peace, and they'll talk for about another 2 months. So we may not see terribly much change in the Gulf region, although the 1,500 tankers or so in the Gulf will presumably be released. In Lebanon, the Israelis will if you like, dig in their ground invasion in southern Lebanon, retain all that ground, but hopefully fighting will cease in Lebanon itself, and there'll be no further airstrikes. So if the ceasefire is agreed to, it's not going to be a terribly satisfactory one, and there will be bound to be violations by both Hezbollah and Israel. So it'll be an untidy mess for at least the next 2.5 months, I think.
0: And in the coming days, Dr. Layton, what would distinguish a genuine diplomatic breakthrough from a temporary pause? And what particular signals are you watching most closely for?
1: So the signal that I'm watching most closely for is the American sanctions on Iran and how much President Trump lifts those, and in particular whether he releases the freezing of the Iranian funds. It depends just how much money he will allow Iran have. There's a little bit of game of blackmail here going on, if you like. President Trump is. Has some difficulties here because you recall that President Obama made an agreement with the Iranians about not building a nuclear weapon. That was back in 2015, and that included releasing funds to Iran. And that release of funds, President Trump always criticised. His MAGNA base was extremely disappointed about the thought about releasing funds to Iran. They would still keep those funds frozen. And the president has to sort of tread a fairly difficult line here to actually get a ceasefire, get the tankers released from the Gulf region, and still please his base. At the moment, we're not too sure how he's going to manage that. It looks a really difficult circle to square.
0: Yeah, Dr. Peter Layton, thank you so much for weighing in on the situation, visiting fellow at the Griffith Asia Institute, Griffith University. We appreciate you joining us on CNA. Now, the growth of AI in the defense policies of states emerged as an important theme at this year's Shangri-La Dialogue. Militaries are by now no stranger to that technology, but the caution from leaders, analysts and delegates at the dialogue warn of the loss of the human touch that could trigger a global AI arms race.
2: From intelligence gathering to lethal autonomous weapons, artificial intelligence now embedded in military blueprints, such as that announced by the AUKUS Trilateral Partnership during the Shangri-La Dialogue for a joint undersea drone project with AI at its core. Along with the Pentagon's AI-first fighting force, enlisting 8 AI titans for classified military work and a $54 billion US proposal, betting big on autonomous warfare. The technology broadly reshaping how wars are fought while ushering in a growing voice of concern about human control.
3: The critical question is not how powerful technologies can become, but the extent to which humanity can retain control over it.
4: AI is now partaking in the decision-making process of war, and as the deployment of drones and robots become commonplace, a new paradigm of emotionalist warfare is emerging.
5: Our main problem is that, you know, the classical security dilemma, you assume that the other guy is taking the human out of the loop so that they have faster results in decision-making.
6: What happens when one side makes a decision on a policy where human is out of the loop and the other side still believes in the morality of the human in the loop?
2: Hence, the urging by defense leaders such as Singapore's Chan Chun Sing for talks on military AI governance, having broached the topic already with South Korea and the Netherlands.
7: It is very important for us, for the government, for the military, to keep flexible, to have an open mind and to see what kind of new technologies are coming our way, and making sure that human is in every step also present.
8: It's very important that these decisions with highest responsibilities are taken by persons, by people.
2: But some analysts are doubtful about how effective it will be.
9: Machines are fallible, right? And that's why we emphasize that we have to have human in the loop. However, having the fact that we just believing that we have human control over AI, I think it is delusional.
2: A problem that some at the Shangri-La Dialogue say could be mitigated if countries talk to one another.
5: This is an area where we need more global cooperation. You know, problem is, with so much systemic competition, we might not get that kind of cooperation.
2: There is no legally binding legislation to restrict or regulate lethal autonomous weapons. China and the US inked a non-binding pledge 2 years ago to maintain human control if either one decides to use nuclear weapons. But other nuclear-armed states, like Russia, have made no such commitment.
10: The essential danger with nuclear weapons is the fact that they don't discriminate between military targets and civilians. If you combine cheap drones that can be produced at scale with something as unpredictable as artificial intelligence, and then remove human control, the impact risks being the same.
9: I hope that at least humans in countries are smart enough and rational enough not to embed AI in the nuclear command and control, so that we can sleep at night.
2: As AI and defense are becoming inseparable, human oversight is clearly desired, no more so than in weapons of war.
0: And there's more ahead on Asia Now. Malaysia's southern state of Johor heading for legislative polls in what observers say will be a crucial test for Prime Minister Anwar Ibrahim and ties between his coalition and key government partners. Plus, how a whale found dead off the coast of Singapore helped unlock secrets of a lesser-known species. CNA's exclusive report is coming up.
11: Right in a chaotic moment.
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18: Journey across Asia through stories of change, resilience and rediscovery this June on CNA. As countries across Asia race towards cleaner energy, communities are rethinking how they power their everyday lives. From solar fields to offshore wind farms, witness the transition towards a more sustainable future. In Power to the People. Hikikomori, a growing phenomenon of social withdrawal, is now affecting youths in Singapore.
19: They always hide under the bed, doesn't want to go to school.
18: Follow four individuals over 6 months as families search for answers and possible solutions in shutdown. And as Singapore transformed over the past two centuries, so too did its rivers and waterways.
20: Before Raffles came to Singapore, it was once a wet rice paddy field.
18: Rediscover the water channels that once shaped the island in Lost Rivers this June on CNA.
21: Drugs like this are part of the new wave that we are seeing in the drug market.
22: 17-year-old Chinese male smoking weed. He was pronounced dead the same day, but there was no weed in the system.
23: Someone told me, hey, this is similar to weed. It's more intense. After a while, people start overdose.
24: They are calling this the soft drug. It's okay to take them because you won't be able to be caught.
25: That is mushrooming of clandestine labs.
26: मैंने एक लैब में खुद गया बनते हुए देखा. Astronaut जैसा suit पूरा ऊपर से नीचे suit full cover.
27: Drug syndicate is very smart. When you come up with a new testing methodology, they will actually design a new one to circumvent.
28: It's that cat and mouse game.
18: CMA wins at the WANIFRA Digital Media Awards Asia 2026.
1: Plot of land which the region of Johor currently owns.
3: What is causing all this anxiety?
4: What I'm hearing from kids a lot more these days is they are giving themselves the pressure.
18: Journalism you can trust. CMA.

0: Hello again. The Malaysian state of Johor, it's heading for the polls after the chief minister dissolved its legislative assembly yesterday. And the announcement was made after the southern state's regent, that's Tunku Ismail Sultan Ibrahim, signed off on the dissolution with the consent of the king.
1: Pembubaran ini dibuat bagi memberi laluan kepada proses demokrasi melalui pilihan raya negeri Johor. 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
0: So now a state election needs to be called within 60 days, which means the 16th Johor state polls must be held by the 31st of July. And this is earlier than expected, as the election had been due by mid-2027. The exact date will be at the discretion of the Election Commission. And this decision by the Chief Minister reflects the ruling Barisan Nasional's confidence in retaining or even improving on its supermajority in the Assembly. Political commentators say that this election may strain relations between federal coalition partners Pakatan Harapan and Barisan Nasional, as both parties have reportedly chosen to go it alone for the polls. And CNA senior correspondent Afifa Arifin explains what this vote could mean for Malaysia's electoral cycle and how it may serve as a key test for support for the country's major coalitions.
2: This will be the first major electoral test in Peninsular Malaysia in some time, and so it will offer that sort of gauge of voter sentiment of Prime Minister Anwar's administration. So for Barisan Nasional, Johor has long been regarded as its stronghold, and this is a key test on whether it can maintain that dominance from 2022. So in the last round, 40 out of 56 state seats, but this time round, they're contesting entirely on their own again, and they are actually confident that they'll be able to secure an even bigger mandate in the last round. For Pakatan Harapan, though, this time again, because BN said it will contest all the seats on their own, PH has also said it will do the same. But this is really an opportunity for them to assess the support for the unity government in terms of its economic, in terms of its reform agenda. For Perikatan Nasional, though, I mean, this election will be very closely watched as a test to see whether the coalition has sort of managed to overcome some of its internal leadership struggles that we know it's been facing for the last couple of months, whether it can organise itself between Bersatu and PAS and see how well they would do in the state election in Johor. But overall, you know, at a bigger level, on a national level, what we're seeing is whether this election could really provide clues of the political mood going ahead. It will be a very closely watched election because it will be a barometer for parties all across the country. The results will be very scrutinised by all of the major coalitions, not just for what it says about the support in Johor, but what it signals about voter sentiment, the political momentum and that road and journey towards the next general elections.
0: Still in Malaysia, the country is stepping up efforts to manage more than 200,000 refugees and asylum seekers. A registration process was piloted in January, and eligible individuals are now set to be matched with temporary jobs in key sectors facing labour shortages. CNA's Melissa Goh has more.
3: Tucked away in a palm oil plantation in Bidor Perak, about 2 hours' drive from the capital Kuala Lumpur, an immigration depot built to house hundreds of detained refugees and asylum seekers. Behind these walls and razor-barbed wires, immigration officers conduct interviews to determine the detainee status and build a comprehensive database.
4: Now, since early this year, the government has rolled out its own registration systems for asylum seekers and refugees in the country. Now, the aim is to collect all their biometrics and personal data and store them in a centralised database. Now, the government believes that the new system will better regulate the refugee population in the country and further enhance the welfare of the community.
3: Malaysia's Home Minister Saifuddin Nasution said more than 4,000 have been processed under the programme. Those aged 20 to 40 who are confirmed refugees will be matched with employers to fill jobs in various sectors facing a labour crunch, including manufacturing, construction and plantation. But the minister stressed that this is by no means a pathway to permanent residency or citizenship.
5: We couldn't compromise the element of security, so we have to balance, you know, between the humanitarians and the securities. So these are the main considerations.
3: Employers, he said, must follow existing labour laws, including paying a minimum monthly wage of about $430 and providing refugees with proper housing. And this is no issue for industry players, given that it would cost more to bring in foreign workers.
6: No, yeah, I just invited to look at the program. I think we had to wait for a lot of things to be straightened out, you know. Of course, very important is legally done.
3: Meanwhile, human rights activists are calling for transparency in the exercise to protect refugees who are at risk of being exploited.
7: You have to really control corruption. Because now you'll find these labour brokers bringing in refugees to work. They will just move from one, they will wear one cap and then change it to another cap, and that will happen. So this is where enforcement and government has to be very strong on this.
3: They also hope that refugees who are willing to work will not have to face additional restrictions.
8: Just regularise their status with simple process, go through this registration process, and with the document, they're able to work in wherever sectors according to their capabilities and skills.
3: According to the United Nations Refugee Agency, 4 in 5 of some 200,000 refugees and asylum seekers in Malaysia are ethnic Rohingyas. Efforts to resettle them in third countries have almost ground to a halt.
5: Because of the geopolitical reason, especially the US, you know. So we have to face the reality that this is potentially going to be a serious problem to Malaysia.
3: Indeed, the situation is expected to worsen, with severe funding cuts affecting humanitarian operations.
9: The situation is very bleak there in the camps. And whilst the eyes of the world are in other areas at the moment, this enduring situation of displacement for now 1.2 million and a growing number of people is becoming ever more critical.
3: According to a study by Institute of Democracy and Economic Affairs, refugees, if granted legal access to work in Malaysia, could raise the country's GDP by $750 million within 5 years and generate more than $12 million in annual tax revenues. Melissa Goh, CNA, Kuala Lumpur.
0: Now, a dead whale found floating off Singapore last year is helping scientists piece together the story of one of the world's least understood whale species. Researchers are now revealing new findings from this rare discovery. Caitlin Ng with this exclusive report.
10: A dead whale in one of the world's busiest ports. Not the discovery researchers were expecting. But for scientists at the Lee Kong Chian Natural History Museum, it had become a rare opportunity to learn more about one of the world's least understood baleen whale species. When the call came in, the team was attending a research symposium. Off the coast of Tanjung Pagar Terminal, a whale had surfaced. Heavily decomposed and drifting near a wharf, the animal was already dead. Yet its discovery would provide a valuable addition to Singapore's natural history record.
11: It was like a moment of shock, like, oh my gosh, is there really a whale in Singapore? Seeing the whale for the first time was amazing. Sad, but amazing, because at least it's good for Singapore's natural history record as well.
12: It's cool when you get something like this. It's unfortunate that the animal has died and that it was likely caused by a boat strike, but it's something that we get to keep. It's part of Singapore's natural heritage and it will be forever in our museum.
10: Months later, the whale's journey continues. After rounds of defleshing, cleaning and degreasing, researchers have carefully preserved the carcass. The whale has now been reduced to its bones, but the skeleton is far more than a museum specimen. It's a rare source of information that could help answer long-standing questions about the species.
13: For an animal that is so poorly known, every sort of data point is important. Right now, the IUCN red list status that scientists use to assess whether a species is threatened with extinction. For this whale, it's listed as data deficient, so all the information that we can get from it will contribute to conservation assessment for this whale species.
10: The research is still ongoing. Scientists are working with local and regional partners to better understand the animal's life and movements. One project involves reconstructing where the whale may have been in the days before it was found. Researchers from NUS's Tropical Marine Science Institute are helping model its possible route through regional waters. Each piece of information helps fill gaps in a species that remains largely a mystery. Beyond the science, Dr. Chua hopes the whale can help people better understand the role these animals play in the marine environment.
13: Being able to study these whales is just the start. It's making about making information available to humanity, but also what the whale skeleton can do both for education, inspiring the public, teaching them about marine conservation, the importance of it, how important whales are for the environment, and inspiring the next generation about, oh yeah, we've got this in possibly found in Singapore's water, what we can do for conservation and to protect them.
10: For researchers, this whale is more than a specimen. Its death has provided a rare opportunity to better understand the species and how to protect it. And in Singapore's busy shipping lanes, it serves as a reminder that the ocean's largest travellers still pass through our waters, often unseen.
0: There's more ahead on Asia Now, where we check on the top stories. A powerful tropical storm lashes southern Japan as anticipation grows for a super strong El Nino, which will bring floods and drought in the months ahead. Plus, the search intensifies for two villagers still missing in a cave in Laos. Hopes of finding them fueled by knocking sounds heard from deep inside the underground complex.

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2: 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We just have to be willing to be fully immersed in the wonder.
3: Singapore is ranked among the top 5 busiest airports in the world. And moving millions of passengers also means feeding them. These are the kitchens that feed flights.
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1: Hello, good Tuesday afternoon. It's 12 p.m. in Singapore and Hong Kong, 9:30 in New Delhi and 11 a.m. in Jakarta. I'm Yasmin Yonkers at this hour. A powerful storm lashes southern Japan, bringing torrential rain, strong winds and disrupting travel across the region. It comes amid warnings of a potential super strong El Nino phenomenon, which could trigger extremes from floods to droughts across the Pacific. Recovery operations underway in northeastern Myanmar after a powerful blast kills at least 43 people, more than 100 injured at the store for explosives in an area where mining operations are largely unregulated. Israel and Hezbollah agree to halt all hostilities across Lebanon following calls by US President Donald Trump. But sporadic violence continues in an escalating conflict that threatens to derail tough peace negotiations between the US and Iran. And a lawsuit by the U.S. state of Florida against ChatGPT maker OpenAI casts the spotlight on the potential harm of AI on youth.

0: Tropical storm Jiangmi, it's been lashing the southern Japanese islands, bringing strong winds and heavy rain. The storm has been downgraded from a typhoon, but continues to pack winds in excess of 120 kilometers per hour, with authorities warning of tidal surges and landslides. Jiangmi is cutting a northeasterly path and will skirt the eastern coast of Kyushu Island. Weather officials say Jiangmi could drench the southern Japanese islands with up to 300 millimeters of rain by this evening. Some 300 flights have been cancelled. Local bus services and regional trains halted as authorities urge residents in harm's way to seek shelter from the storm. At least 9 injuries have been reported, with several homes and structures damaged. And shipping in waters around the area have been warned of hazardous seas with an extended period of rain. And Jiangmi will head out to sea in the coming days, but not before drenching Tokyo. Weather officials say the path of the storm could see it circling back and impact the northern Philippines. The tropical storm comes amid warnings of a potential super strong El Nino, the likes of which meteorologists say haven't been seen in 150 years. Well, El Nino is part of a Pacific climate cycle. It disrupts rainfall patterns, bringing floods to some regions, while triggering droughts and heat waves across much of Asia and Australia. El Nino is driven by unusually warm sea surface temperatures in the central and eastern Pacific Ocean, and it recurs every 2 to 7 years, hitting crop production, driving prices, and disrupting energy markets and economies. And weather officials say that the effects of this El Nino could be the most intense in Indonesia, Malaysia, and the Philippines. The warning comes as countries grapple with energy and fertilizer crises linked to the war in Iran. Well, Professor Yi Ming from the Department of Earth and Environmental Sciences at Boston College tells us what impact we could see when a super El Nino hits Asia.
1: Farming is going to be very susceptible to the drought condition. And another area or economic sector that's going to be negatively influenced by a super El Nino will be hydropower industry. Southeast Asia obviously is blessed with hydropower. Because of the reduced rainfall, there will be less output in terms of the electricity from that sector. That's going to worsen the energy crisis going on right now. And super El Nino is also going to have negative impacts on human health. For example, it's going to provide a more breeding ground for mosquitoes. So that's going to make tropical diseases worse, like dengue, like malaria. And especially relevant for Singapore is reduction in air quality, because the dry condition in Southeast Asia is going to lead to more biomass burning, wildfire, peatland fire. So that's going to make air quality even worse.
0: More on El Nino can be found at our website and mobile app, including this explainer on what the phenomenon will mean for Singapore. Rescuers in Myanmar are searching for survivors in the aftermath of a massive blast in the country's northeast. The rebel militia that controls the village, that's the Ta'ang National Liberation Army, confirmed at least 43 people have died and more than 110 injured. And many of the wounded are children and in critical condition. Rescue and charity groups, they're using excavation machinery to recover victims of the explosion. And there were some 200 households in the village located in the Shan state that's near the Chinese border. Beijing has expressed condolences and confirmed that a Chinese national was injured in the blast and is receiving medical treatment. China pledged assistance in handling the aftermath. The incident has cast a spotlight on Myanmar's lucrative but largely unregulated mineral industry, as well as Chinese involvement in the trade for rare earths.
2: Video verified by Reuters showed the aftermath of the blast in the northeastern Kongtat village near the border with China. It took place around noon local time on Sunday, the rebel army said. According to witnesses, some victims were buried under a huge amount of rubble and debris, and that houses closest to the blast were entirely leveled. A spokesperson from the rebel army apologized on Monday for the accident. She said the group would, quote, dedicate efforts toward ongoing rescue operations and rehabilitation for the affected areas. The rebel army, which has a ceasefire in place with the Myanmar military, said the explosives were for use in mining operations. It did not say what had set them off, but the militia spokesperson pledged to prevent a repeat of the tragedy and to hold those responsible accountable.
0: Rescue workers in Laos are looking for an alternative passage into a flooded cave as the search continues for two remaining trapped villagers. A glimmer of hope as Thai rescuers have reported hearing knocking sounds coming from deep inside the cave network, though it's unclear if those sounds came from the trapped victims. And specialist cave divers involved in the rescue operation say they're not giving up, but they're feeling the pressure as they race against the clock. The two men have now been missing for some 2 weeks. Experts say a narrow submerged passageway is posing a major challenge to search efforts. And the rescue team says that one crew is still inside the cave, trying to clear the path after rain inundated the tunnels. Another team is looking at entry points from above on another side of the cave chamber. Five other men were found alive last week and extracted from the tunnel over the weekend. And they're now advising rescuers, providing critical information about the narrow and flooded passageways. One of those rescued said the two missing villagers had entered the cave several days before them and had descended much further. The villagers had entered the cave in search of gold. Now, a diver involved in the operation said the most significant risk was the mud walls of the cave. In his words, it's like diving into coffee. It's all clay and soft. You can follow the very latest on this story across our platforms. That's at our website, cna.asia, and our mobile app, too. Now, two pilots in Taiwan have died in a military plane crash. The Air Force said it happened during a training mission at Gangshan Base, that's in Kaohsiung. And the local TVBS network showed what it said was the crash site, wreckage lying on grass next to the runway. The Air Force said that the pilots were on simulated engine failure route. It had formed a special task force to investigate the cause of the crash. And this ill-fated plane was a Beechcraft T-34 model. The Air Force website described it as a primary flight trainer used for more than 40 years. We turn now to Ebola and that outbreak in Africa. And anger is now erupting in Kenya. Hundreds have protested against a controversial quarantine facility planned for American citizens. Gunshots were fired as police moved in to disperse the crowd. Well, this unrest happened in the town of Nanyuki, that's near the Laikipia Air Base. That's where the quarantine facility would be located. The U.S. had vowed not to let any Ebola cases enter American soil. The facility was really supposed to open last Friday, but Kenya's High Court ordered its suspension, pending a lawsuit arguing risk to public health. The Kenyan government has defended the facility as part of a wider push for emergency response. It reportedly wanted the center to be open to all nationalities. Protesters still see it as American-centric with possible wider risk.
3: The Americans, they are so very selfish. They say this is an institution or it's a quarantine facility for only the Americans. So the Americans are selfish to the core. And we have to tell Americans to get off our noses business.
4: We have, in the Laikipia Air Base compound, we have a primary school with retro kids over there who are our kids. And it's so bad that even the president himself, the man who called himself the president of the Republic of Kenya, didn't even consider these small kids.
0: Kenya hasn't recorded any Ebola cases, but neighboring Uganda has nine. It sits next to the hotspot of Ituri, that's in the Democratic Republic of the Congo. And that's where the majority, really, of the country's cases are recorded, numbering more than 300. The WHO believes the outbreak began 2 months ago, spreading undetected. The UN Health Agency's chief says it can be stopped when the community owns the agenda with strong government leadership. And he's wrapped up his visit to DR Congo after meeting the country's president. Scientists are racing to develop a vaccine against the strain of Ebola in this latest outbreak. It's known as Bundibugyo. There's currently no treatment or inoculation against this strain of Ebola.
5: They demonstrated in COVID that they could get to clinical trials in around 2 months. We think it's urgent to develop a vaccine and get it into the field as quickly as we can demonstrate that it's safe and effective.
0: Now to Singapore, where palliative care is set to be introduced earlier for patients with advanced chronic kidney disease. The program aims to reach more than 5,260 patients over 4 years. Philanthropic organization Lian Foundation is contributing $9 million Singapore dollars, and it says that this will enhance a patient's care journey by ensuring that plans address not only medical needs, but functional ones, emotional and psychological well-being. Natalie Ong with more.
6: Chronic kidney disease affects 14% of Singaporeans, and it's projected to reach 1 in 4 by 2035. 83-year-old Gui Sing Leong is one of them. He and his daughter treasure moments like these, going for weekly meals and spending time together. But part of what's keeping that going is kidney dialysis.
7: It looks like I have to continue for the rest of my life. But in actual fact, my doctor is quite happy with my condition going on twice a week compared with other kidney patients.
8: The comfort level of our loved ones, because we don't want them to suffer, even though they might be, you know, nearing the end of stage or at the end of stage. Everybody is entitled to dignity of life, even when the patient is seriously ill. So the quality of life and the dignity of the patient is very important.
6: The new initiative called Renaissance targets those in advanced stages. The pilot is to provide palliative care earlier and alongside active treatment, not after it. In the current setup, patients either perform dialysis at home or head to centres for dialysis. Under the new initiative, patients may choose not to undergo dialysis at the outset or even choose to stop treatment, turning to community and palliative care providers instead. Community care providers include active ageing centres or hospices, depending on their needs. The program involves National University Hospital, Singapore General Hospital, Tan Tock Seng Hospital, and the National Kidney Foundation.
9: Dialysis is not a cure. It is a life-extending treatment for advanced kidney disease. And it's very good at doing this. But there's a price to pay for this effort to extend life. There will come a time for every dialysis patient when it becomes more and more difficult to tolerate the treatment. If we integrate the palliative care approach for dialysis patients, it will help to identify distress early, respond in a timely manner, help patients and caregivers understand illness trajectory, support them to cope with the uncertain future and plan ahead.
6: She adds that the learnings from the pilot could also be applied to the care of patients with other chronic illnesses. The goal? To provide care in a way that matters most to patients and their caregivers.
0: And up ahead, it's your Asia Business Update. We go to Florida, which becomes the first U.S. state to sue OpenAI. This lawsuit argues ChatGPT posed risks to children and failed to adequately warn the public about the bot's potential dangers.
10: Thing in the morning as Asia wakes up to a new day. Get up to speed with major events shaping lives in the region and other parts of the world.
11: Putting things in perspective with eye-opening reports and expert analysis is a new era of global politics.

0: of our priority in attracting investment coming to Indonesia.
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1: 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Wednesday on CNA.
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5: 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And IHI.

0: Time for business this Tuesday, and we begin with the U.S. state of Florida, which has sued OpenAI and its CEO, Sam Altman, accusing the company of putting children at risk through its ChatGPT chatbot. Florida's attorney general claims that OpenAI concealed serious risks while aggressively marketing ChatGPT to the public. Ira Spitzer filed this report for CNA.
1: In this 83-page civil lawsuit, Florida's attorney general accused OpenAI and its CEO, Sam Altman, of releasing a dangerous product while knowing the risks. The suit makes a broad range of allegations, claiming that ChatGPT provided guidance to a mass shooter, encouraged users to take their own lives, and addicted minors to a platform designed to mimic human connection. It also accuses OpenAI of marketing the chatbot as reliable while knowing that it could generate dangerous misinformation.
2: We're here to announce that we recently filed a monumental civil lawsuit against Sam Altman and ChatGPT for endangering our kids and deceiving parents into believing that this application is safe for use. It's clearly not. People are getting hurt, parents are getting deceived, and they need to pay for it.
1: The lawsuit stems in part from last year's deadly shooting at Florida State University, where the suspect allegedly used ChatGPT to help plan the attack. Florida's AG says a criminal investigation that began in April will continue alongside the civil case. He also called on other states to file their own lawsuits against OpenAI, saying that he expects them to. The suit seeks financial damages and broader protections for Florida residents and holds Altman personally liable for what it calls a dangerous public nuisance. For its part, OpenAI says it has taken steps to protect minors, including an age prediction tool and parental monitoring features. The lawsuit arrives at a critical moment for the company. ChatGPT has grown rapidly, now boasting hundreds of millions of users worldwide, and OpenAI is preparing for an IPO that, by some estimates, could value the company at as high as $1 trillion. For CNA, Ira Spitzer in San Francisco.
0: So governments around the world are racing to build guardrails against the risks posed by AI. Just last week, the G7 countries agreed on a joint approach to protect children from online harm. The details have yet to be shared, but officials say that the move is aimed at protecting children and ensuring that AI is developed safely. In January, South Korea launched rules requiring companies to give users prior notice about products and services that use generative AI. And companies must also provide clear labeling when AI-generated output is difficult to tell from reality. China, its planned regulations requiring AI companies to get consent from guardians before providing emotional companionship services to children. Chatbot operators must also have a human take over any conversation related to suicide or self-harm. And they must also immediately notify the user's guardian or an emergency contact. As for Vietnam, its new law on AI came into effect in March, and it prohibits deploying AI systems for manipulative or deceptive practices that cause self-harm. Companies failing to comply with the law can face administrative sanctions, criminal liability, or

0: or fines. Now, Eric Goldman, who's Associate Dean for Research and also a professor at Santa Clara University School of Law, explains the challenges of proving causation in AI chatbot cases and what is at stake for OpenAI if Florida prevails in court.
1: It's going to be incredibly tricky because of the fact that there are often many other things going on in its users' lives, including trauma, that might contribute to any of the harms that the users might allege. In addition to that, we have the more fundamental question about whether or not some users having bad experiences proves that OpenAI didn't do enough to keep its users safe or to provide a reliable tool or the other allegations of the complaint. In other words, there are hundreds of millions of users who are having good experiences on generative AI. So we might be dealing with a small number of users who are having bad experiences, but we shouldn't ignore all those other users who might be having good experiences. And so we have to both deal with the individual issues in any person's life, plus this broader phenomenon that generative AI provides a lot of value to a lot of people. If Florida's lawsuit succeeds, as the Florida AG mentioned in his clip, he's encouraging all the other states to bring lawsuits as well. So the combined effect of all those lawsuits poses a potentially existential threat to the way generative AI operates. In other words, all the state attorneys general will have their view about what exactly they want generative AI models to do to keep users safe or to reduce the risk of addiction or whatever it is. So the cumulative effect of all these lawsuits is extremely powerful and would almost certainly reshape how we use generative AI on a day-to-day basis.
0: The AI giant Anthropic, it's filed paperwork for a U.S. IPO in what could be one of the most consequential stock market debuts in years. Anthropic's move could be a sign of what's to come for Wall Street, with a stage set for a trio of mega listings. SpaceX, OpenAI, and of course Anthropic, they are all expected to become publicly traded companies sometime before the end of the year. Elon Musk's SpaceX is on track to be the first to test investor appetite for artificial intelligence after filing last month. While investors assess the broader IPO pipeline, attention is now turning to Anthropic itself and what its filing may reveal about the company's growth plans. The Claude chatbot maker became the most valuable private company last week, just 5 years since it was founded in 2021 by several former OpenAI employees. But in that short time, it's reached a valuation just short of $1 trillion, with its AI tools surging in popularity, particularly among software developers and workplace customers. The OpenAI CEO, Sam Altman, says that he's not focused on which AI company reaches the stock market first. He spoke to CNBC and downplayed the competition. Mr. Altman says the real challenge is building the best technology and the strongest business. Well, this AI rally taking a breather across Asia-Pacific markets amid renewed uncertainty over U.S.-Iran peace talks, Japan's Nikkei 225 index retreating from record highs after it topped 67,000 for the first time yesterday and powered by AI stocks. And as startup investors, SoftBank Group overtook Toyota Motor to become the country's most valuable company. SoftBank now, though, reversing its earlier gains of more than 4%. And we're also checking on the yen after Japanese finance minister Satsuki Katayama signaled that authorities stood ready to respond in the currency market as needed, adding that the country is closely coordinating with the United States. Okay, the Kospi Index, it's reversing yesterday's record gains after chipmakers rallied on optimism around AI cooperation with NVIDIA. Investors are also digesting latest data that showed consumer inflation quickened in May to a more than two-year high amid high oil prices. The South Korea benchmark, though, it's overtaken India as the world's sixth largest equity market. That's after Taiwan's TAIEX overtook India as the fifth largest last week, thanks to chipmaker TSMC. As for the rest of the region, negative sentiment across the board. Investors in Australia also mulling latest measures from the government, raising the country's minimum wage by 4.75%. Traders also weighing President Trump's amending of tariffs on some copper, aluminium and iron imports. The White House says that the move was to address national security threats and spur domestic investment. The SDI, though, it's bucking the trend as bank shares lift sentiment across the board. DBS and OCBC at record highs as investors continue to favor the sector thanks to higher interest rates. UOB also firmly in the green. And positive moves in the Greater China region, with both the Shenzhen Composite and Hang Seng Index heading higher as tech supports the gains. Sentiment boosted by Tencent's reported progress in launching an AI agent on WeChat. Its shares are up more than 6% after the FT reported that the company is now testing a prototype, which can help users complete tasks within the app. And we're also watching the Chinese startup Unitree after it cleared a key regulatory hurdle for its highly anticipated mainland IPO. It is now on track to become the first humanoid robot developer listed on China's domestic A-share market. The approval comes on the same day that it was announced that Unitree will be working with NVIDIA on a research-focused humanoid robotic system. Always a joy to look at those. Ahead on Asia Now, Israel and militant group Hezbollah accept a U.S. proposal to end hostilities after weeks of fighting. Plus, a decade after Brexit, Britain is seeking closer alignment with some EU rules to boost trade and growth. But critics say it could end up following regulations it no longer writes.

0: 731部隊のことはですね、私が証言するのは最後の人ではないかと。兵器とかまた機械を作るとかいうことだと思っていたのが、ただ結局最近の培養、試験的に培養をさせられとったので、ベスト菌なんていうのはね、なおそろあれが感染したら必ず死んでしまう、ひどいことがあったもんだから、
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3: From policy to business, we help you understand the changes and their impact.
6: Biodiversity is booming, which is inviting for some local foragers and farmers who embrace edible wildlife.
7: We're the largest organic banana grower in Singapore.
8: This is a gem.
9: Amazing. Yeah. So the mulberries are from the garden.
10: No, that's delicious.
11: Singapore is ramping up conservation efforts locally and across the region.
12: I really do love reptiles and finding out about them, so I really love my job.
13: The building must relate to the lives of the people.
14: 目前还是一直要创新一些新的东西。我也不希望是人家把我看作是八十岁的人。
15: There are those who dare to be different, who have made their mark in Singapore and beyond.
7: You have such big dreams, you know, you want to change the world with your art.
16: Obviously, every fighter wants to win, so all you can do is to prepare yourself to win.

Good afternoon. Let's update this hour's top stories. A powerful storm lashes southern Japan, bringing torrential rain, strong winds, and disrupting travel across the region. It comes amid warnings of a potential super strong El Nino phenomenon

0: which could trigger extremes from floods to droughts across the Pacific. Recovery operations underway in northeastern Myanmar after a powerful blast kills at least 43 people, more than 100 injured at the store for explosives in an area where mining operations are largely unregulated. And Israel and Hezbollah agreed to halt all hostilities across Lebanon, following calls by U.S. President Donald Trump. But sporadic violence continues in an escalating conflict that threatens to derail tough peace negotiations between the U.S. and Iran. Israel and militant group Hezbollah have accepted a U.S. proposal to pause hostilities. Their conflict is the broadest spillover from the war on Iran. President Donald Trump persuaded Israeli and Hezbollah leaders to de-escalate after Iran threatened to end indirect peace talks with the U.S. Mr. Trump urged both sides to stop fighting for, quote, eternity. The U.S. leader said on social media that he spoke with Israeli and Hezbollah leaders separately, and he described the calls as very productive, adding, quote, there will be no troops going into Beirut, and any troops that are on their way have already been turned back. Lebanon's embassy in Washington confirmed this. Tehran has made ending the war on all fronts, including against its ally Hezbollah in Lebanon, a key condition for peace. Hezbollah entered the fray when it attacked Israel in support of Iran in early March. The Prime Minister, Benjamin Netanyahu, said the IDF would strike Hezbollah targets in Beirut if the militant group attacked Israel again. And in a sign of just how fragile the truce is, the IDF later intercepted two projectiles that crossed from Lebanon into Israel. Israeli authorities said that no one was hurt, but it's looking into the origins of the projectiles. Iran's Foreign Minister Abbas Araghchi stressed that Lebanon is included in the ceasefire agreement between Tehran and Washington. He warned that a violation on one front is a violation of the entire deal. Iran's Revolutionary Guard also stressing an end to the conflict on all fronts. In a message carried on state media, it said that crossing the red lines in Lebanon and Gaza would result in meaningful actions and opening new fronts. This includes tightening its chokehold on the Strait of Hormuz. Well, despite the troubles in Lebanon, President Trump says a deal with Iran can be expected sometime over the next week to extend the truce and reopen the Strait of Hormuz. Toni Waterman is tracking developments for CNA, and she shares what's behind the renewed optimism.
1: The president has been saying a deal with Iran is close since mid-March. It seems that this latest round of optimism, at least from this interview that he has given to ABC News, comes after fixing what he called a glitch, Iran being upset about Israel's attacks on Lebanon. It seems especially at odds, though, with the comments that he was making earlier in the day when he told NBC News that he couldn't care less if talks with Iran were over after Iranian state media reported that Iran had suspended peace negotiations, citing the ongoing conflict in Lebanon. So this has very much become a potential foil for Trump's peace deal with Iran, which is why the president is upping the pressure on Israel and Hezbollah, both sides agreeing to a cessation in attacks, but their statements really casting doubt on the durability of that agreement. The Israeli Prime Minister Benjamin Netanyahu saying on X that Israel would attack terrorists sites in Beirut if Hezbollah did not cease attacks on Israeli towns and citizens, and that operations will continue as planned in southern Lebanon. Hezbollah saying that a partial truce just doesn't work, that all Lebanese territory needs to be free from attack, not just Beirut. So it's really questionable right now how long this agreement will last. Trump, of course, saying on social media in the last hour or so that he hopes that it lasts for eternity.
0: And on this, earlier I spoke with Dr. Peter Layton, who's visiting fellow at the Griffith Asia Institute of Griffith University. And he explained why the Israel-Hezbollah front remains an obstacle to broader regional de-escalation efforts.
2: I suppose that that Israel is rather upset about the Americans talking to Iran. They see some virtues in the war going on and Iran being damaged more. So there's tension on the border there, where Hezbollah can keep the war going with Israel, and Israel can keep the war going with Hezbollah. Neither side it would be happy with a peace. Now, bearing in mind, of course, that Israel is invading the southern part of Lebanon, and they have been taking quite a large slice of land this time. They have taken as much land now as they did back about 1982. So this is a major invasion. Clearly, the Hezbollah is now very active and has been firing rockets and those first-person view drones into northern Israel. But the ceasefire is interesting, because what I think it actually means is that Israel will not attack by using airstrikes into the southern part of Beirut city, but Israel will continue its ground operations and continue its invasions of the southern Lebanon. So the ceasefire that seems to have been, I agreed, may not be a ceasefire as we would call it.
0: Meantime, the United Nations has slammed Israel for violating Lebanon's territorial integrity. At an emergency meeting of the Security Council in New York, a top official said that Israel had flouted a 2006 resolution requiring it to withdraw south of a UN-defined border for Lebanon.
3: Israel's presence north of the Blue Line is a clear violation of Lebanon's sovereignty and territorial integrity, as well as of Security Council Resolution 1701. Israeli forces must withdraw to south of the Blue Line. Hezbollah and other non-state armed groups in Lebanon must disarm and cooperate with government efforts to extend state security and assert a state monopoly over the use of force.
0: France had called for the urgent session after Israel's announcement that it had captured a castle near the city of Nabatieh, marking a push into Lebanon not seen since the year 2000. The UN said that the Lebanese armed forces were the only legitimate armed force in Lebanon and has urged the IDF to withdraw from the country. Britain is seeking closer alignment with some EU standards in a bid to cut trade barriers and boost growth. The government says it's not reversing Brexit, but critics warn that this could leave Britain following EU rules that it no longer writes. Stuart Smith filed this report for CNA from London.
4: This month marks 10 years since the UK voted to leave the EU. Economists estimate Brexit has cost the British economy $200 to $300 billion in lost growth. Now the government believes closer cooperation with the EU in key industries could claw some of that back. One proposal focuses on plant and animal health. If the UK matches EU rules in this area, it could reduce costly inspections and paperwork for British food exporters. The UK and EU still maintain broadly similar standards in this sector, but since 2020, the two sides have gradually diverged on issues from listeria testing to pesticide limits. Industry groups warn that if EU rules were to immediately override British ones, farmers could take a huge hit.
5: If you do that immediately, with no chance for growers to plan, to think about alternatives, to think about how they might grow different crops or grow crops in different ways, then potentially you make it impossible for them to grow the crops that they'd intended to do so.
4: CropLife says that could cost British growers at least $1 billion, which is why the process must not be rushed. Another key area under negotiation is how Britain buys and sells electricity with the EU. If the UK regains access to the EU's automated electricity market, electricity could flow in real time based on supply and demand, instead of relying on slower, cross-border trading systems set up after Brexit.
6: Anything that can be done to harmonise the commercial or regulatory environments within the two markets and between the two markets will obviously help to remove non-physical barriers to trade and therefore reduce cost, and that will keep the prices down for everyone on both sides of the channel.
4: Some businesses also want closer cooperation on carbon pricing. Linking Britain's carbon market with the EU's emissions trading scheme could lower carbon-related charges on exports to Europe, though British companies could also face a higher carbon price. Industry groups warn negotiations may be moving too quickly, while many details remain unclear.
6: The timeline for concluding negotiations on linking the two schemes is to have that concluded by this summer, the UK-EU summit. but at the same time the EU is set to kick off a major review of their emissions trading scheme. And so we won't know what we're linking to for another 9 months.
4: The government says closer cooperation would be in Britain's national interest, but the move has angered EU sceptic lawmakers, especially over the proposal's only non-trade component, rejoining the Erasmus Student Exchange Scheme, which allows British students to study in Europe and European students to study here. Critics point to the cost of the programme at over $700 million a year and say it's a concession to Brussels, but others disagree.
7: Erasmus Plus and the idea of EU students coming to study in UK universities has been proven to provide massive economic benefits, but also benefits to home students in the UK who, whilst they might not choose to study abroad, are able to experience a diverse range of different views.
4: The government argues that the logic is simple: improve ties with its biggest trading partner to reduce the cost of trade and ultimately lower food and energy bills. The British government insists this isn't about reversing Brexit, but reducing the economic friction that followed it. Still, it reopens a question many thought had been settled: how much sovereignty is a country willing to give up for easier access to its biggest market? For CNA, I'm Stuart Smith in London.
0: Now, the Malaysian state of Johor is heading for the polls after the chief minister dissolved its legislative assembly yesterday. This announcement was made after the southern state's regent, Tunku Ismail Sultan Ibrahim, signed off on the dissolution with the consent of the king.
8: Pembubaran ini dibuat bagi memberi laluan kepada proses demokrasi melalui pilihan raya negeri Johor, tertakluk kepada penetapan rasmi oleh Suruhanjaya Pilihan Raya Malaysia. 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
0: So a state election needs to be called within 60 days, which means the 16th Johor state polls must be held by the 31st of July. And this is earlier than expected, as the election had been due by mid-2027. The exact date will be at the discretion of the Election Commission. The decision by the chief minister reflects the ruling Barisan Nasional's confidence in retaining or even improving on its supermajority in the assembly. Political commentators say this election may strain relations between federal coalition partners Pakatan Harapan and Barisan Nasional, as both countries, or both parties, I should say, have reportedly chosen to go it alone for the polls. And senior correspondent Afifa Arifin explains what this vote could mean for the Malaysian electoral cycle and how it may serve as a key test of support for the country's major coalitions.
9: This will be the first major electoral test in Peninsular Malaysia in some time, and so it will offer that sort of gauge of voter sentiment of Prime Minister Anwar's administration. So for Barisan Nasional, Johor has long been regarded as its stronghold, and this is a key test on whether it can maintain that dominance from 2022. So in the last round, 40 out of 56 state seats, but this time round, they're contesting entirely on their own again, and they are actually confident that they will be able to secure an even bigger mandate in the last round. For Pakatan Harapan, though, this time again, because BN said it will contest all the seats on their own, PH has also said it will do the same. But this is really an opportunity for them to assess the support for the unity government in terms of its economic, in terms of its reform agenda. For Perikatan Nasional, though, I mean, this election will be very closely watched as a test to see whether the coalition has sort of managed to overcome some of its internal leadership struggles that we know it's been facing for the last couple of months, whether it can organise itself between Bersatu and PAS and see how well they would do in the state election in Johor. But overall, you know, at a bigger level, on the national level, what we're seeing is whether this election could really provide clues of the political mood going ahead. It will be a very closely watched election because it will be a barometer for parties all across the country. The results will be very scrutinised by all of the major coalitions, not just for what it says about the support in Johor, but what it signals about voter sentiment, the political momentum and that road and journey towards the next general elections.
0: Ahead on Asia now, the FIFA World Cup kicks off next week, but some retailers in Singapore, for them, the action has already begun. A look at why getting tournament merchandise into the country is proving more challenging this year.
10: Indonesia's data center industry is booming.
11: Data center is part of our priority in attracting investment coming to Indonesia.
10: However, there's mounting pressure to go green.
12: The users right now demands to see this happening.
10: Another demand, finding the right talent. Don't miss Indonesia's data center dilemma. Wednesday on CNA.
13: Journey across Asia through stories of change, resilience and rediscovery this June on CNA. As countries across Asia race towards cleaner energy, communities are rethinking how they power their everyday lives. From solar fields to offshore wind farms, witness the transition towards a more sustainable future. In Power to the People, Hikikomori, a growing phenomenon of social withdrawal, is now affecting youths in Singapore.
14: They always hide under the bed, doesn't want to go to school.
13: Follow four individuals over 6 months as families search for answers and possible solutions in shutdown. And as Singapore transformed over the past two centuries, so too did its rivers and waterways.
15: Before Raffles came to Singapore, it was once a wet rice paddy field.
13: Rediscover the water channels that once shaped the island in Lost Rivers this June on CNA.
16: I'm back! My name is Shermin, and you might know me from my search for the one. Now that that is done and dusted, I'm on a new quest now. One that involves my all-time favourite manga, Berserk. And the artist behind it, Kentaro Miura.
17: Kentaro Miura is a very private person. He's some, like, figure shrouded in mystery.
16: But with Miura no longer around,
18: I guess I'm 34 years too late.
16: I'm banking on others to tell me more about him.
17: How is Kentaro Miura's personality like? I'm
16: so desperate, I'm even reaching out to manga legends. Just to find out more about Berserk and Miura. Watch Shermin's Manga Mayhem on demand at cna.asia.
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19: Plot of land which the region of Johor currently owns.
20: What is causing all this anxiety?
21: What I'm hearing from kids a lot more these days is they are giving themselves the pressure.
13: Journalism you can trust. CNA.
0: Hello again. Hawaii's Kilauea, it has hit a record number of lava fountaining episodes for any one eruption from the volcano. In total, there have been 48 since it began erupting in December 2024. Now, each episode is separated by periods where little to no lava erupts, and it's considered the same eruption as lava has been coming out of the same vents. Kilauea has been erupting roughly once every 10 days over a year and a half compared to its previous record, which took around 3.5 years. Such frequent eruptions have reshaped topography at the summit, with vents growing more than 150 meters tall. But scientists warn that lava fountains also can impact neighboring communities with volcanic fragments and ash known as tephra. A dead whale found floating off Singapore last year is helping scientists piece together the story of one of the world's least understood whale species. Researchers are now revealing new findings from this rare discovery. Caitlin Ng with this exclusive report.
22: A dead whale in one of the world's busiest ports. Not the discovery researchers were expecting. But for scientists at the Lee Kong Chian Natural History Museum, it had become a rare opportunity to learn more about one of the world's least understood baleen whale species. When the call came in, the team was attending a research symposium. Off the coast of Tanjung Pagar Terminal, a whale had surfaced. Heavily decomposed and drifting near a wharf, the animal was already dead. Yet its discovery would provide a valuable addition to Singapore's natural history record.
23: It was like a
1: a moment of shock, like, oh my gosh, is there really a whale in Singapore? Seeing the whale for the first time was amazing. Sad, but amazing, because at least it's good for Singapore's natural history record as well.
2: It's cool when you get something like this. It's unfortunate that the animal has died and that it was likely caused by a boat strike, but it's something that we get to keep. It's part of Singapore's natural heritage and it will be forever in our museum.
3: Months later, the whale's journey continues. After rounds of defleshing, cleaning and degreasing, researchers have carefully preserved the carcass. The whale has now been reduced to its bones, but the skeleton is far more than a museum specimen. It's a rare source of information that could help answer long-standing questions about the species.
23: For an animal that is so poorly known, every sort of data point is important. Right now, the IUCN red list status that scientists use to assess whether a species is threatened with extinction. For this whale, it's listed as data deficient, so all the information that we can get from it will contribute to conservation assessment for this whale species.
3: The research is still ongoing. Scientists are working with local and regional partners to better understand the animal's life and movements. One project involves reconstructing where the whale may have been in the days before it was found. Researchers from NUS's Tropical Marine Science Institute are helping model its possible route through regional waters. Each piece of information helps fill gaps in a species that remains largely a mystery. Beyond the science, Dr. Chua hopes the whale can help people better understand the role these animals play in the marine environment.
23: Being able to study these whales is just the start. It's making information available to humanity, but also what the whale skeleton can do both for education, inspiring the public, teaching them about marine conservation, the importance of it, how important whales are for the environment, and inspiring the next generation about, oh yeah, we've got this in possibly found in Singapore's water, what we can do for conservation and to protect them.
3: For researchers, this whale is more than a specimen. Its death has provided a rare opportunity to better understand the species and how to protect it. And in Singapore's busy shipping lanes, it serves as a reminder that the ocean's largest travellers still pass through our waters, often unseen.
0: Now, the FIFA World Cup, it begins next week, and at least one sports retailer in Singapore says that supply chain disruptions are affecting shipments of certain merchandise. With the expanded 48 teams in this year's format, they add that sourcing from more federations worldwide is making logistics harder. Nikhil Khatta with more.
24: These are some of the hottest World Cup jerseys on show, from the fan-favourite Argentina away kit to the retro-inspired South African tops. This sports retailer is racing against time to bring in more countries, designs and choices for fans. It's aiming to carry merchandise from about 43 countries out of the 48 teams, including from debutants Cape Verde and Uzbekistan. But stocking the shelves for certain items has not been easy.
25: Maybe factory delays, maybe also like due to the war, you know, things not coming on time. So yeah, there always kind of some hindrance. So, but not too bad. Okay, I'll give you an example, like maybe even Iran jersey. We're going to try to get it. It's going to be a close one, but it's like I got to route it for Turkey to another location and then from there to Singapore. So it's not easy.
24: Another retailer has decided that it's only choosing to bring in merchandise of popular teams. It says there are no surprises. Sales of all the big guns and favourites are doing well. But unlike the other retailer, its stock delays are negligible. Preparation started quite some time back.
26: We have to like project it much earlier. So if you lose that race, then you won't get the item again. So you have to project properly, clearly before we place. So we take all these small details in this 8 to 10 months before it arrives. A lot of detailed stuff goes into it, and then we are waiting for the store.
24: Fan interests are also going beyond jerseys and towards retro and lifestyle outfits and other collectibles. This includes sticker albums, which saw a strong demand during the last World Cup. Smaller businesses are also looking to cash in on World Cup fever. A special matchday football market at Scape in July will feature more than 20 merchants selling vintage shirts, collectibles, artwork and trading cards. Organizers expect more than 1,000 visitors. And this year, a new breed of World Cup fans will be wagging their tails in support of their teams. One brand has launched its first ever FIFA World Cup pet jersey collection. In Singapore, faithful companions match their owners in the colours of two teams, Argentina and Japan.
0: The thing is, those pets have no choice, but they're cute to watch. Okay, that's Asia Now this hour. We've got headlines for you anytime at cna.asia and cna938 Radio, plus we're on Facebook and YouTube. Have a great day.

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1: The first thing in the morning as Asia wakes up to a new day. Get up to speed with major events shaping lives in the region and other parts of the world.
2: Putting things in perspective with eye-opening reports and expert analysis as a new era of global politics breeds power struggles and shifting alliances.
1: We get to the heart of the matter and take stock of the issues you're invested in with on-the-ground reports and wall-to-wall coverage. Viewing it all from a regional lens because we put Asia first.
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4: All across Singapore, immersive worlds are emerging. They are portals that help make our tiny city feel a whole lot bigger. We just have to be willing to be fully immersed in the wonder.
5: Singapore is ranked among the top 5 busiest airports in the world. And moving millions of passengers also means feeding them. These are the kitchens that feed flights.
3: Don't miss Singapore Hour, Friday on CNA.
6: Drugs like this are part of the new wave that we are seeing in the drug market.
7: 17-year-old Chinese male smoking weed. He was pronounced dead the same day, but there was no weed in the system.
8: Someone told me, hey, this is similar to weed. It's more intense. After a while, people start overdose.
9: They are calling this the soft drug. It's okay to take them because you won't be able to be caught.

0: join the queue. The queue is over here. You go over here.
1: This place is super busy. It is one of the most challenging places to be deployed at.
2: Why so jam?
3: Everybody's going home. You get that kind of questions every day. It's a counterfeit passport.
4: Four bags crossed from departure walking area heading towards train track.
5: It could be illegal entry into Singapore.
6: I have a feeling it will come out.
7: Security has been breached.

0: Charlie Tree, Charlie Tree. Dean Beach. Dean Tree. Sure, Crowder one, right? And the post Garen said, the snake cube post Garen. Like the cube without, we whole walking travelers over there. Tomorrow is National Day, and we are experiencing high departure traffic for the whole day. The last long weekend, the traffic volume was about 500,000. So our challenge today is to ensure we have sufficient officers to maximize our deployment on the grounds to make sure we can handle the traffic for today.
1: But it's just like, how come it's dark?
2: It's jam lah.
1: Just jam lah?
2: Yeah.
1: Jam so, but because it happened.
2: Yeah, because it's a holiday. Yeah.
1: I know, but it hasn't moved for like 20 minutes at all.
2: It's the whole bridge never moved.
1: Thanks.
3: Travelers unsack a long queue and the wait is long. Bang, check if your creditor kat mana? Your car?
4: Over there.
3: Over there, clear your passport already.
4: Okay.
3: Some of them urgently want to go to the toilet or they may need some assistance from the officers. As I say officers, we don't just stop at doing our immigration clearance. When I say I'm an IC officer, some impressions would be that, do you just sit inside the counter and clear passport? Well, the actuality is that, you know, our job scope is not limited to that.
1: Thank you.
3: As an FRT officer, we attend to cases related to the protective security aspect of Woodlands Checkpoint. We are activated for any cases or incidents such as, for example, a potential armed attacker or even a traveller who needs medical attention. We are the first team to respond. On a long weekend especially, this is more critical because we are facing more travellers. A lot more travellers means they could be targets for armed attackers. So we project a lot more presence and we pay a lot more attention to the crowd. We also have to know how to deal with travellers who need assistance.
5: He cannot come to Singapore, okay?
6: I cannot work properly.
5: Okay, so first, where is he now?
6: In Malaysia.
5: Now he's in Malaysia. Is there a particular reason why he cannot come to Singapore? Can you ask him?
6: He's still overstay. He got fined $300.
5: One thing I can suggest for you to do is to get him to send an appeal letter to ICA.
6: I don't know.
5: Okay, I will get my supervisor. Then we find a way for you and your husband to send the appeal letter. You follow me first, can?
6: Yeah.
5: So this one is officially the proper way for you to send to ICA any of your requests. I cannot tell you how long because I also don't know. Yeah, ICA will reply you. Yeah. So you just wait for the reply lah.
6: Okay, thank you.
5: Hey, don't close. Later you how to find. Okay, the first one. Okay. Everything okay, Kak? Can? Can.
6: Thank you.
5: No problem, Kak. Bye.
3: It's not even 4 p.m. yet, so it's not even halfway through our shift yet. This is your departure car traffic. As long as it's a long weekend, this kind of traffic. It may look bad, but this is not the worst yet. We are anticipating a bit more from those who finish their office hours job. As we are facing a high volume of traffic, our officers will be manning as many counters as possible. So we have maximum counters at our departure car zones. At the same time, our departure cargo can be flexibly arranged to clear departure car as well.
7: The officers are actually busy arranging the cones for conversion. We are actually converting 5 lorry lanes for car clearance. And we are left with 1 lane purely to clear lorries. As you can see on my left, the lights have turned green, meaning to say that the officers are ready to start clearing cars.
3: During a long weekend, because we are facing a huge crowd either for departure or arrival traffic, perhaps there is the tendency for travellers to want to take this opportunity to do some smuggling or some negative behaviours. They may think that officers are distracted,

0: it's the eve of the long weekend. So people always have these expectations that it's always the departure site that will experience heavy traffic. But actually here at Arrival Cargo, it doesn't mean that we are relaxed. We do have our own high volume of traffic, especially these heavy vehicles like the lorries.
1: So this is a tool that we use to analyze our image to make sure that no contrabands or any unnecessary items coming in Singapore. Like for example, cigarettes or guns or any radioactive materials. Okay, actually thousands of lorries come into Woodlands every day. All the lorries are scanned. We have to make sure that every image is being cleared within a matter of 10 seconds so that the lorries won't be queuing up too long at the counters. Hi, Cargo SD. We would like to do an enhanced check on this vehicle number.
0: Okay, image, send this image.
2: What's the consignment?
0: Packet drinks.
2: Packet drinks. The density of the image is a bit lighter on the front and denser at the back.
0: So when they find anomalies in the image, they need us as Cargo SNA to check further.
1: So the consignment for this particular lorry will be drinks. Based on our experiences, the drinks usually should be very dense and very heavy. So the whole consignment should be very dark as well. So this area is the darker density, and which is the drinks. And over here at the front area, it's lighter than usual, and then it doesn't really look like drinks.
0: So we are escorting off the lorry to our referral base. And that's where, as a Cargo SNA officer, we conduct our checks. It is troublesome when there is potential smuggling cases on a long weekend and our manpower is stretched. Hopefully it's not a smuggling case.
1: I'm quite confident that this is a smuggling case because this is not the density that we are looking for over here. Just looking at the image, we know that it's going to be a big case.
3: East Asia, a region steeped in history, now helping to write the future of our world. From the corridors of power to the region's most remote corners, we'll break down the news driving some of the world's largest economies and explain

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3: Now is your time.
4: Indonesia's data center industry is booming.
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7: CNA wins big at the New York Festivals 2026 with an outstanding haul of 16 awards, including 11 gold, 2 silver, and 3 bronze. 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

0: Today it's the eve of National Day. At the same time, it's also a public holiday on Sunday for Malaysia. So we are anticipating peak traffic for both departure and arrival.
1: I think the queue starts to build up soon. I think my area of concern is the glass door lah. Once the queue reaches the glass door, I need you guys to stop the packs from coming in.
0: Flush all the travellers to take the stairs. Don't want travellers to be on the escalator, especially when the glass door is really full. Then there's no space to go in. I don't want any travellers to be there. It's a safety concern. We were discussing the more important points to take note of for peak traffic. It can be very challenging. So when the human traffic crowd inside the departure bus hall has really spilled over to outside the departure bus hall, there will be a need for us to stop the human traffic from coming into the departure bus hall. Based on past experiences, we have dealt with peak traveller volumes that can reach about 500,000. Rizal, don't mind, proceed back to post. As an FRT officer, we have to be moving a lot. We also project our presence over at the different zones at Woodlands Checkpoint. Just make sure that the travellers don't push each other. So right now, one thing we are afraid of is if there are not enough buses that are coming at the concourse, the crowd, as you can see, will go all the way up to the stairs and then people start pushing. We don't want an occasion whereby travellers fall into problems such as stampede.
2: So earlier on, we detected the anomalies in the lorries and we suspect that it could be a potential smuggling case. Our resources are stretched because of the long weekends and so it's not a good time for a suspected smuggling case.
3: Basically, my target here is based on the image, I'm going to target from the front of the container itself and try to focus there first.
4: The box different from the packaging.
5: Let's open it up.

0: Half yours?
1: The lorry driver needed to be handcuffed is because we have detected contrabands inside the consignment. So in case that contrabands can be actually thrown away, if the subject is not being looked at, they can just take out and just throw it somewhere and then say it's not mine. Ops room, lockdown OPC van, escorting 01 lorry to block B. Over.

0: escorting this lorry, we have to ensure that the zone itself is being locked down by the ops room. This is to minimize the cases of maybe lorry drivers driving out of the zone itself. Locking down actually affects the traffic because vehicles are stagnant. At cargo zone itself, on a normal day, we clear thousands of lorries. They're a very high number every day. Even though escorting may take a short period of time, this can actually affect a lot with the traffic itself.
1: So this makes us want to get this lockdown and escorting as quick as possible. So the escorting of the lorry has been done, and we can now lift the lockdown of the zone, and traffic can resume as per usual.

0: So as you can see, the suspect is actually just around where we are going to extract the items. This is to prevent any accusation or contamination of the extraction.
1: So the plan is I will go up at least 2% actually, right? Okay, Ili? Ah, you must support her a bit. You must be beside her lah, because we need your arms. Make sure it's on the ground, then you just pass.
0: What we're doing now is we are doing a full pull-out extraction, making sure that all the contrabands are extracted from the lorry itself. So it's important for us to make sure that we have our body-worn camera on. This is part of SOPs. Yes, there will be a sign of excitement to see how many actually is in there.
1: As we know, the consignment is a cheap drinks, so it's not easy, it's very, very heavy, and we need a lot of manpower to extract this item.
0: Exhausted, but at the same time, I feel like fulfilling because I managed to extract contraband. This is one of my biggest cases. By 10s, eh? You guys step by how many? By 10s, eh?
2: By 10s, yeah.
0: Okay, can. Sure. Sorry.
3: We are accounting for the number of cigarettes we have here. So we are unable to count through the box, so that's why we display it so that we can count effectively.

0: We tabulated around 3,250 cartons.
1: PSTL to Shamil.
0: Send.
2: Can you proceed to post departure?
1: To set up the snake queue and the queue post.
3: Right now, the time is about 3:15 PM. A lot of travellers are streaming in. Due to the eve of public holiday, we are clearing more than 8,000 travellers per hour.

0: Lockdown already? Lockdown already? Okay.
1: Have party on site?
2: Proceedings, sir.
3: Order proceed, Wi-Fi. Anybody can answer me or not?
0: Who's on the ground? Toms?
2: For every panic alarm activation, we have to treat it very seriously because it could be a potential dash through incident.
1: Secure vehicle.
0: Continue comms.
1: Blue head, yellow body.
2: Blue head, yellow body. 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
1: How secure or not?
0: The first moment when panic alarm is activated, we will lock down the checkpoints. We actually voiced it out so that our officers on the ground, everyone is aware that we are locking down the checkpoint. We will seize all forms of clearance. This includes any travellers, any vehicles, any forms of conveyances from being cleared through our counters. No one will be able to undergo any form of clearance. All counter officers are instructed to stop their clearance procedures until further instructions.
1: Next up, playback.
0: The lorry hitting the barrier triggered the panic alarm. We have to quickly produce up all the CCTV footages, place the playback of what exactly happened.
1: Have party on site?
2: Our FRT guys are at point of view lah.
1: All sergeant, all points release. Except for OWC.
2: Secure already.
1: Okay, release lockdown. Release lockdown. Resume clearance.
0: Once we have established the area that the panic alarm was activated for, we can actually release or we can uplift the lockdown for other areas of the checkpoint just to alleviate the traffic. But of course, going back to the zone itself, the driver will be detained. We will normally get hold of both the vehicle as well as the driver to investigate fully what exactly happened. Of particular interest to us would be, was there any intention to evade clearance? Earlier on, we had our minor lockdown that was primarily isolated to our cargo zone only. But subsequently after that, we had our panic alarm activation that affects the entire checkpoint. I really hope that we don't have any more lockdowns because of the traffic that we are currently having right now.

0: We're in a chaotic moment.
1: Midnight later tonight here in Thailand. It's too little too late.
2: And I ask whether there's a political element to it. Nobody can exactly tell you why.
3: Look, things are never perfect when you're engaged in politics.
0: Each one doing what each one wants.
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7: Ideas, aspirations, and attitudes of Singaporeans are changing the nation that raised them.
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10: I guess a part of me wanted to connect even deeper with the people.

0: There's no point playing it safe. Safe will always be forgotten.
1: If we as Singaporeans are able to have a satellite that we can truly say was conceived, designed, engineered, and built in Singapore,
2: wow, how wonderful would it be?
3: This is Singapore. We don't give up.

0: So earlier on, we had our lockdown that locks down the entire checkpoint. So all this happening adds that a bit of stress to how we are working in the ops room, especially so on the eve of a public holiday.
1: Sakao Baker, open up the OWC bin. 046.
0: So we have the full facts of what happened.
2: So look at the cursor here. This is the drop arm barrier. The lorry actually drive through the drop arm barrier, and the drop arm barrier has not raised up. So when they drive through the drop arm barrier, that actually activated the panic alarm.
0: We will get hold of both the vehicle as well as the driver to investigate fully. After our standard questioning, we have established that it was purely unintentional. There was no malicious intent in this case. There was no security angle for this case. We will let the driver go. But of course, with regards to whether the damage to the drop arm barrier, this will be dealt with separately. We will normally charge if there's any damages to our government property. So now we resume our normal operations for the day.

0: stand still. Come.
1: Can, okay, can.
0: We just go over to that side, the entry point. We still maintain 100% all come here, right?
2: Yeah.
0: Right? Okay.
3: In terms of the bottleneck right now, we can see departure post from course is building up, where the travellers have to wait for the buses to come to go to Malaysia. The buses, they will come into our checkpoint, drop off the arriving travellers. Once they drop off travellers at the arriving bus concourse, they will make a U-turn to our departing site, pick up the departing travellers to bring them all to Malaysia.
0: But the turnover rate for the buses could be affected by jam.
4: No sergeant to any available FRT, don't mind proceed to departure bus 3. Departure bus 3, building up outside class already.
0: Rogers, FRT 1 Bravo, we'll proceed. So right now I'm going over to the link bridge area to assess the situation. Sometimes we might not be able to control the speed of the buses, but we can control the speed of the travellers. We ensure that they are all queuing up safely over here. So that is when we do a controlled release.
5: So controlled release is a way for us to manage the crowd. We are limiting the number of travellers who are entering the bus hall because the bus hall is already at max capacity.
6: Roger, one batch.

0: Earth to weight. If you can see, my face is quite oily because it's very sweaty, but there's a job to be done.
1: Ops room to scanning center.
2: Scan.
1: Roger, any update for the breakdown vehicle?
2: Breakdown vehicle suspected
3: overheat. CW buses are stuck.
2: SBS, CW, queue there.
4: Activate the big tow truck. We are looking at the case of a breakdown vehicle at our arrival site, which is clearly blocking one of our arrival lanes.
5: So our concern is it's blocking the looping CW bus service behind.
4: CW buses are our Causeway Link buses, and this is one of our operators that's running on looping service at our checkpoint. If the CW buses are delayed, we don't have enough buses to move travellers out of our checkpoint.
6: What bus was?
0: We have to manage the CW crowd. I mean, they're already standing in two lines. We just make sure they are safe on the staircase, yeah. We just make sure they don't start pushing from the top of the staircase. Yeah.
4: It is definitely affecting our clearance speed and subsequently affecting traffic. Is the in-situ tow truck activated?
1: Yes, activated, sir.
4: Once we have some sense making from our officers on the ground, we will activate our in-situ tow truck to the incident area to tow the vehicle out of the checkpoint as soon as possible.
2: Shatin, I'm proceeding to pre.
0: Rakib, understood. Hello, yo, join the queue. The queue is over here. You, go over here. Go over there. Go over there. Hello, you don't look away. I saw you. You come here. You go join the back. You go and join the back. Whenever there's an incident that happened along the causeway, this can cause a domino effect. If these travellers become rowdy, we will definitely have to check on them because they could potentially be a threat to security at the checkpoint. We don't want a scenario whereby there are people crossing into each other's queues and lines. It definitely can cause arguments. So in the worst case scenario, it can lead to fights.
4: Our tow truck that's within the checkpoint is unable to deal with breakdown lorries. So we will have to activate a bigger tow truck. And normally they will come like 30 minutes to 1 hour. Such tow trucks actually utilize our staff lane wherever possible. Then they can circumvent the heavy traffic. The breakdown lorry caused a bit of build-up on our arrival site of the causeway. So obviously when the breakdown lorry has been moved out by the big tow truck, that helps to smoothen out a little bit on our arrival site. We will continue to monitor the traffic, the traveller volume on the ground, and change our strategies as and when the traveller volume or the traveller peaks have died down.

0: the situation has more or less stabilized. I wouldn't say completely died down, but it's way more manageable than just now. This is the world's busiest land crossings. Whenever we have this peak traffic, it can be one of the hardest things. It takes a lot of mental fortitude to go through this.
1: We have a breakdown car, we have a few breakdown lorries.
2: For the earlier panic alarm incident, one of our officers attended to the incident, and while doing so, she fell down and she was injured in the process.
1: We had to activate our controlled release operations at several of our critical points. Yeah, very tiring shift.
0: Any of the cue posts you want me to open? Games, you've got nothing already. Thanks, brother. I'll see you. Bye-bye. It's the end of the shift. It got very tiring for a lot of us, but I think at the end of the day, everyone's safe. I'm more than happy to finish a shift like this.
3: Thank you.

0: Berapa orang bang? Berapa orang? 5 orang. So nak pergi mana? Balik rumah. Okey.
1: Arrival,
2: I am a search and examination officer at Woodlands Checkpoint.
0: We conduct checks at arrival car zone post clearance. Abang, handbrake naik. Tingkap boleh turun tak? Takkan.
3: Boleh.
0: Oh, park tepi. Okay. We stop this car for suspected like modified compartment. So we're just trying to check to see if there's any modification done to the vehicle. Or not. Kereta ni abang seorang drive ke ada yang lain drive?
3: Tapi biasa memang saya lah.
0: Bang, yang dalam tong ni semua ada cat lah. Boleh tolong buka tak? Just wanted to ascertain if they are bringing in any prohibited items.
2: Okay.
0: So I was looking out for some telltale indicators to see if they have been engaging in some sort of illegal activities, for example, consumption of drugs, which is actually an offence lah, whether or not you are inside or outside of Singapore. Okay, all good. Okay. Abang, bag boleh simpan balik dalam kereta? When we do checks, no offence to anyone. Most of the people who go in and out, they understand we're already in a area where you're subjected to checks. We do checks just to make sure that prohibited items don't end up entering Singapore.
4: So the long weekend is finally over. It's been pretty hectic, but it's a brand new day, brand new shift. Our work still goes on as per usual.
5: There you go.
0: How many person? Which one?
5: 3, and it's the first passport.
0: Alright, thank you. Up. So basically, at the moment, we are attending to one referral case.
6: When you say referral, what do you mean?
0: That one I cannot disclose. We have to escort them to a secure location, away from the public eye, to conduct our further checks. Some vehicles that pose a higher risk will potentially be flagged out and be referred to us for enhanced checks. What time you entered JB just now?
7: 3-ish, afternoon.
0: So I'll just move on to check your bag, yeah?
7: Sure.
0: Open the bag.
7: Okay.
0: Is it open?
7: Yeah, it's open. I smoked it just now.
0: You know that Malaysia cigarette cannot bring in, right?
7: I didn't know. I thought open, closing and bring one back.
0: No, no. So you can sit down first? Just take a seat first. So the driver just witnessed the checks. Malaysia cigarette cannot bring in. You know that, right?
8: Cannot bring in.
0: Yeah, whether you smoke or haven't smoked, open or unopened, it still cannot be in. It's a misconception that people have. Yeah.
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9: 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And moving millions of passengers also means feeding them. 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
11: Follow 4 individuals over 6 months as families search for answers and possible solutions in shutdown. And as Singapore transformed over the past two centuries, so too did its rivers and waterways.
1: Before Raffles came to Singapore, it was once a wet rice paddy field.
11: Rediscover the water channels that once shaped the island in Lost Rivers this June on CNA.
8: CNA's app and website just dropped a new feature, games. Easy to play and great for quick breaks on a busy day. We have five games. Here's Buzzword, where you form as many words as you can using the given letters. All words have to include the center letter. Make it extra fun by inviting a friend to a challenge. Over at Guessword, you have six chances to uncover the hidden word, using the color feedback to see if you place the letters correctly. In Mini Crossword and Mini Sudoku, challenge yourself by completing them in the shortest time possible. Feeling stuck? You can always play with a friend or ask for help. We also have an all-time favorite, word search. There's only one rule. Drag from the first to the last letter in any direction, including backwards and diagonally. Here's the fun part. When you sign in, you can build streaks when you play daily, earn badges, and even if you miss a day, you can use a freeze to save your streak. Have fun!

0: common things that I will usually detect is cigarettes from Malaysia.
1: It doesn't follow the standardized packaging set by Singapore Customs.
0: Be it one box, one carton. So generally the misconception that people tend to get is that one box, open up, take out one cigarette, 19 sticks, still can bring in. So the answer is no. So another common detection that we also get is vapes. Based on my experience, the detection of vapes has been quite increasing. For vapes, I would say it's easier for them to hide because it doesn't have the sharp edges, right? So they can just conceal it anywhere, either on their body or in their belongings or somewhere inside the car, as opposed to cigarette boxes. So it's neither of yours, ah? Okay. But because you are the driver, right? And we already found this item. So this item will actually be your, like, you have to take credit for this, lah. Yeah, because it's found in your car. Yeah. And you are the driver. That one we can ask the officer later.
2: We actually found 3 open packets of cigarette and 1 e-vaporizer.
0: As we found that they were in possession of cigarette and vapes, we've actually directed them to the secondary office for further investigation. They may be jailed or fined or both. So, Officer, would you may release Oscar 23? Tango.
3: Our roles not only conduct checks on cars, but we also do checks on motorcycles as well. I drive, so I know what parts of the car to look at, but you ask me to check a motorcycle.
0: I feel like it's more of a challenge for me because I'm not familiar with the various motorcycle parts. This subject was actually flagged out for further checks after he completed his immigration clearance. Okay, socks. It's inside a sock. We actually discovered that he had several concealed items inside his motorbike. So after questioning the subject, he admitted that the concealed items were cigarettes hidden in the socks.
4: So besides cigarette, anything else?
0: Bila dah hantar, awak balik Malaysia baru dia kasih awak duit.
4: So when you reach there, how did they know that you already there?
3: The location.
0: Awak pergi kedai. Lepas tu, awak cakap dia taruh benda-benda ni semua. 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
4: Pasien tu ada juga.
0: Pernah nampak lah.
4: Tak tengok depan-depan lah.
0: Ni baru rokok bang. 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Ada ready nak tanggung ke?
5: Tak.
0: Kau apa?
5: Itu sini belakang, because we don't know how many cars. Let's count
0: it. Tangan ke belakang. Back scatter, 01 vehicle for scanning at detention yard. Pops room, don't mind, barrier 6. So it's about 5 a.m. We have actually moved the subject from our secondary office to detention yard to actually conduct a further scan on his vehicle. We've just activated the back scatter van, which is sort of a portable radiographic scanner to conduct scan on the motorcycle. But the backscatter van will take some time to arrive because it needs time to power up its functions.

0: Fue está lloviendo. Just now, what do you say? Just now, what do you say? No, just now, what do you say? What Chinese word? What walao? Are you scolding me?
1: Who's scolding you?
2: Okay, option. This is I got two maps, but didn't know sure. Then he say, talk in Chinese, like scolding me like this. I think so. Then he taking photo of me. Okay, can.
1: Yeah.
0: Can you please call that vulgarity words again?
1: I talk to you. This is my language. This is my language. I talk to my wife.
0: By right, you should not take any photo. La.
1: You can take.
0: Wait for my office come.
3: This traveler was clearing at departure car and he took some pictures and videos of my colleague.
4: Okay, so just follow us to the office for a while. Okay, come have a seat. Okay, Mr. What happened?
1: Wind out the window. But the window already wind out.
4: Understand.
1: To remove
4: I understand.
1: Then after that, he did it halfway. So it's within our communication. I tell you should do it fully. Then he said, like that can see already. You like that cannot see means it's already.
4: Okay, just to check with you guys, did you guys took any photos in the midst of an argument? Can I take a look? Can I take a look at the photo? Azul, can you guys come to take his phone? To, yeah, your phone.
1: Okay,
4: so
1: you have to one.
5: So the vehicle you see at the back is actually our back scatter van. It's a mobile scanning vehicle. They will actually take images of the vehicle one side at a time. So total about four times to get a complete image of the vehicle to see if there's any concealed items. So far it's positive to have contrabands concealed within the motorbike.
6: Yeah, but

0: Bawah buka dulu. Open this one first.
1: My favourite part is the extraction part of the operation. First of all, I get to go down and dirty on my knees. I get to dismantle the vehicle. Hey, socks lah.
0: Nah, ni plastik.
1: Oh.
0: Ada can untuk simpan ni.
1: Yep. During the initial part of the interview, basically we gathered information that he was actually going through a big change in his life. So that was what made him delve into this dirty job for the extra income. It's common for the subjects that we actually encounter. They think that it's relatively easy to smuggle in things like cigarettes or items maybe such as vapes, or sometimes we even catch drugs.
0: Ada? Okay, nampak? Nampak lagi, ni lah. Ya, aku tolak kau tengok eh.
2: Aku tu, dia tokin one time. Dengar getah dia.

0: So we uncovered about 50 packets of cigarettes from the motorbike.
1: Okay. Now the issue is that you are not allowed to take pictures here because it's a protected area. I'm telling you. Okay, and I'm demanding you to delete. You are not allowed to take pictures because you have no right to take pictures because this is a blue checkpoint. So you understand, please? Okay, we will proceed. Just that I need to take your, you need to your phone. You need to delete it from my eyes. Okay, come.
2: Of course, when a checkpoint is a protected area, you're not supposed to take pictures and videos if you're not authorized to.
3: So, you would have come here to delete this one. Inside the gallery, your holder also has a delete. Okay?
4: Commenting.
3: Yeah, really. Okay? Okay, bye. Swipe on the left. Okay, delete also. Delete also. This also cannot as well. As long inside will let your point. Photo, video also in there. Also delete. As long inside will let the point, delete. Okay, then you help me to go to your recently deleted folder. Okay, you just scroll down all the way down. And the recently deleted. So just tell me to delete all lah. Okay,
2: nah. After checks on the phone, you showed that it was already deleted lah. There were no incriminating images and videos. And therefore, we allowed him to depart because there was nothing else holding him back in his immigration process. About a few days later, when he was using the checkpoint again, he was stopped.
5: Water lah. We also need to find out from the IO.
6: So I just contacted your medical shop. You are under investigation right now.
5: Because of what?

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1: It's 2 p.m. in Singapore and Hong Kong, 11:30 in New Delhi and 1 o'clock in Jakarta. I'm Glenda Chong. At this hour, at least 9 people injured after a powerful storm lashed southern Japan, bringing torrential rain and strong winds. It comes amid warnings of a potential superstrong El Niño phenomenon, which could trigger extremes from floods to droughts across the Pacific. China and Brazil pledge closer ties, agreeing to deepen cooperation and resist external challenges following a meeting between their foreign ministers. Cambodia launches a UN-backed process to settle its long-running maritime dispute with Thailand. Prime Minister Hun Manet says the decision aims to safeguard the country's sovereignty and rights.

0: At least 9 people have been injured after a severe tropical storm battered southwestern Japan. Tropical storm Jiangni was downgraded from a typhoon, but continues to lash the region with strong winds and heavy rain, packing winds in excess of 120 kilometers per hour, with authorities warning of tidal surges and landslides. Jiangni is cutting a northeasterly path and will skirt the eastern coast of Kyushu Island. The entire population of Kyushu's Miyazaki City, around 390,000 people, have been urged to evacuate their homes. Weather officials say Jiangni could drench the southern Japanese islands with up to 300 millimeters of rain by this evening. Power to tens of thousands of homes have been knocked out, while several houses and structures were damaged. At least 600 flights scheduled for Monday through Wednesday have already been cancelled. Local bus services and regional trains stopped as authorities urge residents in harm's way to seek shelter from the storm. Shipping in waters around the area have been warned of hazardous seas with an extended period of rain forecast. Jiangni will head out to sea in the coming days, but not before drenching Tokyo. Weather officials say the path of the storm could see it circling back and impact the northern Philippines. The tropical storm comes amid warnings of a potential super-strong El Niño, the likes of which meteorologists say has not been seen in 150 years. Now, El Niño is part of a Pacific climate cycle. It disrupts rainfall patterns, bringing floods to some regions while triggering droughts and heat waves across much of Asia and Australia. El Niño is driven by unusually warm sea surface temperatures in the central and eastern Pacific Ocean. It recurs every 2 to 7 years, hitting crop production, driving prices, and disrupting energy markets and economies. Weather officials say the effects of this El Niño could be most intense in Indonesia, Malaysia, and the Philippines. The warning comes as countries grapple with energy and fertilizer crisis linked to the war on Iran. Well, Professor Yi Ming from the Department of Earth and Environmental Sciences at Boston College tells us what impact we could see when a super El Niño hits Asia.
1: Farming is going to be very susceptible to the drought condition. And another area or economic sector that's going to be negatively influenced by a super El Niño will be hydropower industry. Southeast Asia obviously is blessed with hydropower. Because of the reduced rainfall, there will be less output in terms of the electricity from that sector. That's going to worsen the energy crisis going on right now. And super El Niño is also going to have negative impacts on human health. For example, it's going to provide a more breeding ground for mosquitoes. So that's going to make tropical diseases worse, like dengue, like malaria. And especially relevant for Singapore is reduction in air quality, because the dry condition in Southeast Asia is going to lead to more biomass burning, while peatland fire. So that's going to make air quality even worse.
0: More details of the El Niño phenomenon can be found on our website and mobile app, including this explainer on what the climate pattern will mean for Singapore. China and Brazil deepening ties following a high-level strategic dialogue between their foreign ministers in Beijing. Both sides pledged to safeguard world peace and stability, defend the rights and interests of developing countries, and, quote, jointly fend off external challenges. Chinese Foreign Minister Wang Yi and his Brazilian counterpart also agreed to expand cooperation in areas including trade and technology, as Brazil faces mounting pressure from Washington to curb its ties with Beijing. Mr. Wang expressed China's support for Brazil's sovereignty and its right to pursue an independent path towards development. However, he did not directly address the U.S. designation. Now, Brazil Foreign Minister Mauro Vieira's Beijing visit comes as Brazil grapples with a fertilizer crunch linked to disruptions in the Strait of Hormuz due to the Middle East conflict. It also faces a proposed 25% U.S. tariff over alleged unreasonable trade practices. Cambodia has launched a UN-backed process to settle a long-running maritime boundary dispute with Thailand. This move follows a decision by the Thai government last month to terminate a 2001 agreement with Cambodia that provided a framework on the overlapping maritime claims. Cambodian Prime Minister Hun Manet said the launching of this process is part of the country's efforts to protect its sovereignty and maritime rights in accordance with international law. Both parties held bilateral talks last month to discuss the disputed areas in the Gulf of Thailand, but no agreement was reached. Now, following that, Cambodia invoked a compulsory conciliation under the United Nations Convention on the Law of the Sea. This allows for a panel of independent experts to examine a dispute and make recommendations on it. Rescuers in Myanmar are searching for survivors in the aftermath of a massive blast in the country's northeast. The rebel militia that controls the village, the Tha'ang National Liberation Army, confirmed at least 43 people have died and more than 110 injured. Many of the wounded are children and are in critical condition. Rescue and charity groups are using excavation machinery to recover victims of the explosion. There were about 200 households in the village located in Shan State near the Chinese border. Beijing has expressed condolences and confirmed that a Chinese national was injured in the blast and is receiving medical treatment. China pledged assistance in handling the aftermath. The incident has cast a spotlight on Myanmar's lucrative but largely unregulated mineral industry, as well as Chinese involvement in the trade for rare earths.
2: Video verified by Reuters showed the aftermath of the blast in the northeastern Kongtat village near the border with China. It took place around noon local time on Sunday, the rebel army said. According to witnesses, some victims were buried under a huge amount of rubble and debris, and that houses closest to the blast were entirely leveled. A spokesperson from the rebel army apologized on Monday for the accident. She said the group would, quote, dedicate efforts toward ongoing rescue operations and rehabilitation for the affected areas. The rebel army, which has a ceasefire in place with the Myanmar military, said the explosives were for use in mining operations. It did not say what had set them off, but the militia spokesperson pledged to prevent a repeat of the tragedy and to hold those responsible accountable.
0: South Korean authorities have launched a joint inspection at the defense manufacturing facility where a deadly explosion killed five people and injured two others on Monday. Police, fire officials and forensic experts are investigating the cause of the explosion at a Hanwha Aerospace facility in the city of Daejeon, some 150 kilometers from Seoul. The inspection aims to determine where the ignition began and whether flammable materials were present at the scene. According to Hanwha Aerospace, workers were cleaning propellant powder residue from tools used to produce propulsion systems when the blast happened. It said all five people killed were its employees, including two temporary workers in their 20s. The company has partially suspended operations at its Daejeon facility following the deadly explosion. Rescue workers in Laos are looking for an alternative passage into a flooded cave as the search continues for two remaining trapped villagers. A glimmer of hope, Thai rescuers have reported hearing knocking sounds from deep inside the cave network. Now, though it's unclear if those sounds came from the trapped victims. Specialist cave divers involved in the rescue operation say they are not giving up, but are feeling the pressure as they race against the clock. The two men have now been missing for about 2 weeks. Experts say a narrow, submerged passageway is posing a major challenge to search efforts. The rescue team says one crew is still inside the cave trying to clear the path after rain inundated the tunnels. Another team is looking at entry points from above on another side of the cave chamber. Five other men were found alive last week and extracted from the tunnel over the weekend. They are now advising rescuers, providing critical information about the narrow and flooded passageways. One of those rescued said the two missing villagers had entered the cave several days before them and had descended much further. The villagers had entered the cave in search of gold. Well, a diver involved in the operation said the most significant risk was the mud walls of the cave. In his words, it's like diving into coffee. It's all clay and soft. You can follow the latest on this story across our platforms, including our website, cna.asia, and our mobile app. Your Asia Business Update is next. Florida becomes the first US state to sue OpenAI. The lawsuit argues ChatGPT posed risks to children and failed to adequately warn the public about the bot's potential dangers. And later, American AI companies are not the only ones headed for the public markets. China's robotics startup Unitree has cleared a key regulatory hurdle for its highly anticipated mainland IPO.
3: First thing in the morning as Asia wakes up to a new day. Get up to speed with major events shaping lives in the region and other parts of the world.
4: Putting things in perspective with eye-opening reports and expert analysis as a new era of global politics breeds power struggles and shifting alliances.
3: We get to the heart of the matter and take stock of the issues you're invested in with on-the-ground reports and wall-to-wall coverage. Viewing it all from a regional lens because we put Asia first.
5: Indonesia's data center industry is booming.
6: Data center is a part of our priority in attracting investment coming to Indonesia.
5: However, there's mounting pressure to go green.
7: The users right now demands to see this happening.
5: Another demand, finding the right talent. 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Wednesday on CNA.
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9: Now is your time.
10: I'm back. My name is Shermin, and you might know me from my search for the one. Now that that is done and dusted, I'm on a new quest now. One that involves my all-time favorite manga, Berserk. And the artist behind it, Kentaro Miura.
11: Kentaro Miura is a very private person. He's some, like, figure shrouded in mystery.
10: But with Miura no longer around,
12: I guess I'm 34 years too late.
10: I'm banking on others to tell me more about him.
11: How is Kentaro Miura's personality like? I'm
10: so desperate, I'm even reaching out to manga legends. Just to find out more about Berserk and Miura. Watch Shermin's Manga Mayhem on demand at cna.asia.
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15: What is causing all this anxiety?
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0: Check on business news now. The U.S. state of Florida has sued OpenAI and its CEO, Sam Altman, accusing the company of putting children at risk through its ChatGPT chatbot. Florida's attorney general claims OpenAI concealed serious risks while aggressively marketing ChatGPT to the public. Ira Spitzer filed this report for CNA.
1: In this 83-page civil lawsuit, Florida's attorney general accused OpenAI and its CEO, Sam Altman, of releasing a dangerous product while knowing the risks. The suit makes a broad range of allegations, claiming that ChatGPT provided guidance to a mass shooter, encouraged users to take their own lives, and addicted minors to a platform designed to mimic human connection. It also accuses OpenAI of marketing the chatbot as reliable while knowing that it could generate dangerous misinformation.
2: We're here to announce that we recently filed a monumental civil lawsuit against Sam Altman and ChatGPT for endangering our kids and deceiving parents into believing that this application is safe for use. It's clearly not. People are getting hurt, parents are getting deceived, and they need to pay for it.
1: The lawsuit stems in part from last year's deadly shooting at Florida State University, where the suspect allegedly used ChatGPT to help plan the attack. Florida's AG says a criminal investigation that began in April will continue alongside the civil case. He also called on other states to file their own lawsuits against OpenAI, saying that he expects them to. The suit seeks financial damages and broader protections for Florida residents and holds Altman personally liable for what

0: $1 trillion. For CNA, Ira Spitzer in San Francisco.
1: Governments around the world are racing to build guardrails against the risks posed by AI. Last week, G7 countries agreed on a joint approach to protect children from online harm. The details have yet to be shared, but officials say that the move is aimed at protecting children and ensuring AI is developed safely. In January, South Korea launched rules requiring companies to give users prior notice about products and services that use generative AI. Companies must also provide clear labeling when AI-generated output is difficult to tell from reality. China has planned regulations requiring AI companies to get consent from guardians before providing emotional companionship services to children. Chatbot operators must also have a human take over any conversation related to suicide or self-harm. They must also immediately notify the user's guardian or an emergency contact. Vietnam's new law on AI came into effect in March, and it prohibits deploying AI systems for manipulative or deceptive practices that cause self-harm. Companies failing to comply with the law can face administrative sanctions, criminal liability, or fines. Eric Goldman, Associate Dean for Research and Professor at Santa Clara University School of Law, explains the challenges of proving causation in AI chatbot cases and what is at stake for OpenAI if Florida prevails in court.
2: It's going to be incredibly tricky because of the fact that there are often many other things going on in its users' lives, including trauma, that might contribute to any of the harms that the users might allege. In addition to that, we have the more fundamental question about whether or not some users having bad experiences proves that OpenAI didn't do enough to keep its users safe or to provide a reliable tool or the other allegations of the complaint. In other words, there are hundreds of millions of users who are having good experiences on generative AI. So we might be dealing with a small number of users who are having bad experiences, but we shouldn't ignore all those other users who might be having good experiences. And so we have to both deal with the individual issues in any person's life, plus this broader phenomenon that generative AI provides a lot of value to a lot of people. If Florida's lawsuit succeeds, as the Florida AG mentioned in his clip, he's encouraging all the other states to bring lawsuits as well. So the combined effect of all those lawsuits poses a potentially existential threat to the way generative AI operates. In other words, all the state attorneys general will have their view about what exactly they want generative AI's models to do to keep users safe or to reduce the risk of addiction or whatever it is. So the cumulative effect of all these lawsuits is extremely powerful and would almost certainly reshape how we use generative AI on a day-to-day basis.
1: AI giant Anthropic has filed paperwork for a U.S. IPO in what could be one of the most consequential stock market debuts in years. Anthropic's move could be a sign of what's to come for Wall Street, with the stage set for a trio of mega listings. SpaceX, OpenAI, and Anthropic are all expected to become publicly traded companies sometime before the end of the year. Elon Musk's SpaceX is on track to be the first to test investor appetite for artificial intelligence after filing last month. While investors assess the broader IPO pipeline, attention is now turning to Anthropic itself and what its filing may reveal about the company's growth plans. The Claude chatbot maker became the most valuable private company last week, just 5 years since it was founded in 2021 by several former OpenAI employees. But in that short time, it has reached a valuation just short of $1 trillion, with its AI tools surging in popularity, particularly among software developers and workplace customers. OpenAI CEO Sam Altman says he's not focused on which AI company reaches the stock market first. He spoke to CNBC and downplayed the competition. Mr. Altman says the real challenge is building the best technology and the strongest business. Ray Wong, principal analyst and founder of Constellation Research, says investors are positioning for the wide opportunities from these AI listings.
3: Well, what we're seeing is a sudden realization, or maybe a gradual realization, that we are in inning three or four of the AI wave, and people want to get in early on that. And companies that were not able to participate in the secondary rounds or as investors finally have an opportunity to get into the public markets. We've never had a time like this where more companies have stayed

0: private for so long, and this is a flurry of IPO activity as this window opens up. And this is important because you're seeing SpaceX, they're going to set the stage. They've got a $1.5 to $1.1 trillion valuation. They're going to hold for an $80 billion raise. And once they do that, there's also acquisitions. They'll probably buy Cursor, and maybe Tesla will be next. And as you see, OpenAI is also in the same boat. They've raised $122 billion with an $852 billion valuation, but they might be last out to the gate because they've got internal restructuring and revenue targets. It's a battle between OpenAI, Anthropic, SpaceX, and Google for dominance in this AI space. And you can see a lot of activity, not just in financing, but a race for water, electricity, for power, and of course, getting the biggest and baddest data workloads.
1: Well, the AI rally taking a breather across Asia-Pacific markets amid as renewed uncertainty over U.S.-Iran peace talks. Japan's Nikkei 225 index retreating from record highs after it topped 67,000 for the first time yesterday, powered by AI stocks and as startup investors SoftBank Group overtook Toyota Motor to become the country's most valuable company. SoftBank gaining about 0.6%. Now we're also checking the yen after Japanese finance minister Satsuki Katayama signaled that authorities, well, they stood ready to respond in the currency market as needed, adding that the country is closely coordinating with the U.S. The Kospi Index reversing yesterday's record gains after chipmakers rallied on optimism around AI cooperation with NVIDIA. Investors also digesting latest data that showed consumer inflation quickened in May to a more than two-year high amid high oil prices. South Korean benchmark, though, has overtaken India as the world's sixth largest equity market. That's after Taiwan's TAIEX overtook India as the fifth largest last week, thanks to chipmaker TSMC. In the rest of the region, negative sentiment across the board. Investors in Australia also mulling latest measures from the government, raising the country's minimum wage by 4.75%. Traders also weighing President Trump's amending of tariffs on some copper, aluminium and iron imports. The White House says the move was to address national security threats and spur domestic investment. Now, the STI, though, bucking the trend as bank shares lift sentiment across the board. DBS and OCBC at record highs. Investors continue to favour the sector thanks to higher interest rates. And UOB also firmly in the green. Well, positive moves in the Greater China region with both the Shenzhen Composite and Hang Seng Index heading higher as tech supports the gains. Sentiment boosted by Tencent's reported progress in launching an AI agent on WeChat. Now, its shares up more than 6% after the Financial Times reported that the company is now testing a prototype which can help users complete tasks within the app. We're also watching Chinese startup Unitree after it cleared a key regulatory hurdle for its highly anticipated mainland IPO. Now, it's on track to become the first humanoid robot developer listed on China's domestic A-share market. The approval comes on the same day it was announced that Unitree will be working with NVIDIA on a research-focused humanoid robotics system. Department stores in Japan have reported a surge in duty-free sales last month. A persistently weaker yen helped drive the increase, encouraging visitors to spend more. The strong growth particularly made up for the decline in tourists from China. Duty-free sales in Takashimaya for May jumped 20% on year. Kansai-focused H2O retailing saw spending increase 20% as well, and that's despite purchases from Chinese visitors falling 40%. Japanese department stores have been rebounding from a shaky start to the year as lingering political tensions keep many visitors from China away. But the increase in the numbers of travellers from Taiwan, South Korea and Southeast Asia are helping fill the gap. Isetan Mitsukoshi shares rose more than 6% after it reported an 8.6% increase in domestic department store sales last month, including strong demand for premium products such as jewellery and watches. Matsuya Company shares up by more than 14%, where total sales at its Ginza flagship, including its Asakusa store, climbed 18%. And up ahead on Asia Now, Israel and militant group Hezbollah accept a U.S. proposal to end hostilities after weeks of fighting.
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2: CNA wins big at the New York Festivals 2026 with an outstanding haul of 16 awards, including 11 gold, 2 silver, and 3 bronze. 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CNA, understand Asia.

Updating this hour's top stories, at least 9 people injured after a powerful storm lashed southern Japan, bringing torrential rain and strong winds. It comes amid warnings of a potential super strong El Nino phenomenon, which could trigger extremes from floods to droughts across the Pacific. China and Brazil pledge closer ties, agreeing to deepen cooperation and resist external challenges following a meeting between their foreign ministers. Cambodia launches a UN-backed process to settle its long-running maritime dispute with Thailand. Prime Minister Hun Manet says the decision aims to safeguard the country's sovereignty and rights. Israel and militant group Hezbollah have accepted a US proposal to pause hostilities. Their conflict is the broadest spillover from the war on Iran. President Donald Trump persuaded Israeli and Hezbollah leaders to de-escalate after Iran threatened to end indirect peace talks with the US. Mr. Trump urged both sides to stop fighting for, quote, eternity. The US leader said on social media that he spoke with Israeli and Hezbollah leaders separately. He described the calls as very productive, adding, quote, there will be no troops going into Beirut, and any troops that are on their way have already been turned back. Lebanon's embassy in Washington confirmed this. Now, Tehran has made ending the war on all fronts, including against its ally Hezbollah in Lebanon, a key condition for peace. Hezbollah entered the fray when it attacked Israel in support of Iran in early March. Prime Minister Benjamin Netanyahu said the IDF would strike Hezbollah targets in Beirut if the militant group attacked Israel again. And in a sign of just how fragile the truce is, the IDF later intercepted 2 projectiles that crossed from Lebanon into Israel. Israeli authorities

0: He said no one was hurt, but is looking into the origins of the projectiles. Iran's foreign minister, Abbas Araghchi, stressed that Lebanon is included in the ceasefire agreement between Tehran and Washington. He warned that a violation on one front is a violation of the entire deal. Iran's Revolutionary Guard also stressing an end to the conflict on all fronts. In a message carried on state media, it said, crossing the red lines in Lebanon and Gaza would result in meaningful actions and opening new fronts. This includes tightening its chokehold on the Strait of Hormuz. Well, despite the troubles in Lebanon, President Trump says a deal with Iran can be expected sometime over the next week to extend the truce and reopen the Strait of Hormuz. Toni Waterman is tracking developments for CNA, and she shares what's behind the renewed optimism.
1: The president has been saying a deal with Iran is close since mid-March. It seems that this latest round of optimism, at least from this interview that he has given to ABC News, comes after fixing what he called a glitch, Iran being upset about Israel's attacks on Lebanon. It seems especially at odds, though, with the comments that he was making earlier in the day when he told NBC News that he couldn't care less if talks with Iran were over after Iranian state media reported that Tehran had suspended peace negotiations, citing the ongoing conflict in Lebanon. So this has very much become a potential foil for Trump's peace deal with Iran, which is why the president is upping the pressure on Israel and Hezbollah, both sides agreeing to a cessation in attacks, but their statements really casting doubt on the durability of that agreement. The Israeli Prime Minister Benjamin Netanyahu saying on X that Israel would attack terrorists sites in Beirut if Hezbollah did not cease attacks on Israeli towns and citizens, and that operations will continue as planned in southern Lebanon. Hezbollah saying that a partial truce just doesn't work, that all Lebanese territory needs to be free from attack, not just Beirut. So it's really questionable right now how long this agreement will last. Trump, of course, saying on social media in the last hour or so that he hopes that it lasts for eternity.
0: Dr. Peter Layton, visiting fellow at the Griffith Asia Institute, Griffith University, explains why the Israel-Hezbollah front remains an obstacle to broader regional de-escalation efforts.
2: I suppose that that Israel is rather upset about the Americans talking to Iran. They see some virtues in the war going on and Iran being damaged more. So there's tension on the border there where Hezbollah can keep the war going with Israel, and Israel can keep the war going with Hezbollah. Neither side it would be happy with a peace. Now, bearing in mind, of course, that Israel is invading the southern part of Lebanon, and they have been taking quite a large slice of land this time. They have taken as much land now as they did back about 1982. So this is a major invasion. Clearly, the Hezbollah is now very active and has been firing rockets and those first-person view drones into northern Israel. But the ceasefire is interesting because what I think it actually means is that Israel will not attack by using airstrikes into the southern part of Beirut city, but Israel will continue its ground operations and continue its invasions of the southern Lebanon. So the ceasefire that seems to have been, I agreed, may not be a ceasefire as we would call it.
0: Now, meantime, the United Nations has slammed Israel for violating Lebanon's territorial integrity. At an emergency meeting of the Security Council in New York, a top official said Israel had flouted a 2006 resolution requiring it to withdraw south of a UN-defined border for Lebanon.
3: Israel's presence north of the Blue Line is a clear violation of Lebanon's sovereignty and territorial integrity, as well as of Security Council Resolution 1701. Israeli forces must withdraw to south of the Blue Line. Hezbollah and other non-state armed groups in Lebanon must disarm and cooperate with government efforts to extend state security and assert a state monopoly over the use of force.
0: France had called for the urgent session following Israel's announcement that it had captured a castle near the city of Nabatieh, marking a push into Lebanon not seen since the 2000. The UN said that the Lebanese armed forces were the only legitimate armed force in Lebanon and has urged the IDF to withdraw from the country. The growth of artificial intelligence in the defense policies of states emerged as an important theme at this year's Shangri-La Dialogue. Militaries are, by now, no stranger to that technology. But caution from leaders, analysts and delegates at the dialogue, warning of the loss of the human touch that could trigger a global AI arms race.
4: From intelligence gathering to lethal autonomous weapons, artificial intelligence now embedded in military blueprints, such as that announced by the AUKUS trilateral partnership during the Shangri-La Dialogue for a joint undersea drone project with AI at its core. Along with the Pentagon's AI-first fighting force, enlisting 8 AI titans for classified military work and a $54 billion US dollar proposal, betting big on autonomous warfare. The technology broadly reshaping how wars are fought while ushering in a growing voice of concern about human control.
5: The critical question is not how powerful technologies can become, but the extent to which humanity can retain control over it.
6: AI is now partaking in the decision-making process of war, and as the deployment of drones and robots become commonplace, a new paradigm of emotionalist warfare is emerging.
7: Our main problem is that, you know, the classical security dilemma, you assume that the other guy is taking the human out of the loop so that they have faster results in decision-making.
8: What happens when one side makes a decision on a policy where human is out of the loop and the other side still believes in the morality of the human in the loop?
4: Hence, the urging by defense leaders such as Singapore's Chan Chun Sing for talks on military AI governance, having broached the topic already with South Korea and the Netherlands.
9: It is very important for us, for the government, for the military, to keep flexible, to have an open mind and to see what kind of new technologies are coming our way and making sure that human is in every step also present.
10: It's very important that these decisions with highest responsibility, responsibilities are taken by persons, by people.
4: But some analysts are doubtful about how effective it will be.
11: Machines are fallible, right? And that's why we emphasize that we have to have human in the loop. However, having the fact that we're just believing that we have human control over AI, I think it is delusional.
4: A problem that some at the Shangri-La Dialogue say could be mitigated if countries talk to one another.
7: This is an area where we need more global cooperation. You know, problem is, with so much systemic competition, we might not get that kind of cooperation.
4: There is no legally binding legislation to restrict or regulate lethal autonomous weapons. China and the US inked a non-binding pledge 2 years ago to maintain human control if either one decides to use nuclear weapons. But other nuclear-armed states, like Russia, have made no such commitment.
12: The essential danger with nuclear weapons is the fact that they don't discriminate between military targets and civilians. If you combine cheap drones that can be produced at scale with something as unpredictable as artificial intelligence, and then remove human control, the impact risks being the same.
11: I hope that at least humans in countries are smart enough and rational enough not to embed AI in the nuclear command and control, so that we can sleep at night.
4: As AI and defense are becoming inseparable, human oversight is clearly desired, no more so than in weapons of war.
0: And up ahead on Asia Now, Malaysia's southern state of Johor heading for legislative polls in what observers say will be a crucial test for Prime Minister Anwar Ibrahim and ties between his coalition and key government partners.
13: We are in a chaotic moment.
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18: 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They are portals that help make our tiny city feel a whole lot bigger. We just have to be willing to be fully immersed in the wonder.
19: 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And moving millions of passengers also means feeding them. These are the kitchens that feed flights.
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22: Drugs like this are part of the new wave that we are seeing in the drug market.
23: 17-year-old Chinese male smoking weed. He was pronounced dead the same day, but there was no weed in the system.
24: Someone told me, hey, this is similar to weed. It's more intense. After a while, people start overdose.
25: They are calling this a soft drug. It's okay to take them because you won't be able to be caught.
26: That is mushrooming of clandestine labs.
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23: Drug syndicate is very smart. When you come up with a new testing methodology, they will actually design a new one to circumvent.
28: It's that cat and mouse game.

0: Britain is seeking closer alignment with some EU standards in a bid to cut trade barriers and boost growth. The government says it's not reversing Brexit, but critics warn that this could leave Britain following EU rules that it no longer writes. Stuart Smith filed this report for CNA from London.
1: This month marks 10 years since the UK voted to leave the EU. Economists estimate Brexit has cost the British economy $200 to $300 billion in lost growth. Now the government believes closer cooperation with the EU in key industries could claw some of that back. One proposal focuses on plant and animal health. If the UK matches EU rules in this area, it could reduce costly inspections and paperwork for British food exporters. The UK and EU still maintain broadly similar standards in this sector, but since 2020, the two sides have gradually diverged on issues from listeria testing to pesticide limits. Industry groups warn that if EU rules were to immediately override British ones, farmers could take a huge hit.
2: If you do that immediately with no chance for growers to plan, to think about alternatives, to think about how they might grow different crops or grow crops in different ways, then potentially you make it impossible for them to grow the crops that they'd intended to do so.
1: CropLife says that could cost British growers at least $1 billion, which is why the process must not be rushed. Another key area under negotiation is how Britain buys and sells electricity with the EU. If the UK regains access to the EU's automated electricity market, electricity could flow in real time based on supply and demand, instead of relying on slower, cross-border trading systems set up after Brexit.
3: Anything that can be done to harmonise the commercial or regulatory environments within the two markets and between the two markets will obviously help to remove non-physical barriers to trade and therefore reduce cost. And that will keep the prices down for everyone on both sides of the channel.
1: Some businesses also want closer cooperation on carbon pricing. Linking Britain's carbon market with the EU's emissions trading scheme could lower carbon-related charges on exports to Europe, though British companies could also face

0: face a higher carbon price. Industry groups warn negotiations may be moving too quickly, while many details remain unclear.
1: The timeline for concluding negotiations on linking the two schemes is to have that concluded by this summer, the UK-EU summit. But at the same time, the EU is set to kick off a major review of their emissions trading scheme. And so we won't know what we're linking to for another 9 months.
0: The government says closer cooperation would be in Britain's national interest, but the move has angered EU sceptic lawmakers, especially over the proposal's only non-trade component, rejoining the Erasmus Student Exchange Scheme, which allows British students to study in Europe and European students to study here. Critics point to the cost of the programme at over $700 million a year and say it's a concession to Brussels, but others disagree.
2: Erasmus Plus and the idea of EU students coming to study in UK universities has been proven to provide massive economic benefits, but also benefits to home students in the UK who, whilst they might not choose to study abroad, are able to experience a diverse range of different views.
0: The government argues that the logic is simple: improve ties with its biggest trading partner to reduce the cost of trade and ultimately lower food and energy bills. The British government insists this isn't about reversing Brexit, but reducing the economic friction that followed it. Still, it reopens a question many thought had been settled: how much sovereignty is a country willing to give up for easier access to its biggest market? For CNA, I'm Stuart Smith in London.
3: The Malaysian state of Johor is heading for the polls after the chief minister dissolved its legislative assembly yesterday. The announcement was made after the southern state's regent, Tunku Ismail Sultan Ibrahim, signed off on the dissolution with the consent of the king.
4: Pembubaran ini dibuat bagi memberi laluan kepada proses demokrasi melalui pilihan raya negeri Johor, tertakluk kepada penetapan rasmi oleh Suruhanjaya Pilihan Raya Malaysia. 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
3: A state election needs to be called within 60 days, which means the 16th Johor state polls must be held by the 31st of July. And this is earlier than expected, as the election had been due by mid-2027, next year. While the exact date will be at the discretion of the Election Commission. The decision by the Chief Minister reflects the ruling Barisan Nasional's confidence in retaining or even improving on its supermajority in the Assembly. Political commentators say this election may strain relations between federal coalition partners Pakatan Harapan and Barisan Nasional, as both parties have reportedly chosen to go it alone for the polls. CNA senior correspondent Afifa Arifin explains what this vote could mean for Malaysia's electoral cycle and how it may serve as a key test of support for the country's major coalitions.
5: This will be the first major electoral test in Peninsular Malaysia in some time, and so it will offer that sort of gauge voter sentiment of Prime Minister Anwar's administration. So for Barisan Nasional, Johor has long been regarded as its stronghold, and this is a key test on whether it can maintain that dominance from 2022. So in the last round, 40 out of 56 state seats, but this time round, they're contesting entirely on their own again, and they are actually confident that they'll be able to secure an even bigger mandate in the last round. For Pakatan Harapan, though, this time again, because BN said it will contest all the seats on their own, PH has also said it will do the same. But this is really an opportunity for them to assess the support for the unity government in terms of its economic, in terms of its reform agenda. For Perikatan Nasional, though, I mean, this election will be very closely watched as a test to see whether the coalition has sort of managed to overcome some of its internal leadership struggles that we know it's been facing for the last couple of months, whether it can organise itself between Bersatu and PAS and see how well they would do in the state election in Johor. But overall, you know, at a bigger level, on a national level, what we're seeing is whether this election could really provide clues of the political mood going ahead. It will be a very closely watched election because it will be a barometer for parties all across the country. The results will be very scrutinised by all of the major coalitions, not just for what it says about the support in Johor, but what it signals about voter sentiment, the political momentum and that road and journey towards the next general elections.
3: Hawaii's Kilauea volcano has reached a record number of lava fountaining episodes.

0: episodes for a single eruption. In total, there have been 48 since it began erupting in December 2024. Each episode is separated by periods where little to no lava erupts and is considered the same eruption has been coming out of the same vents. Now, Kilauea has been erupting roughly once every 10 days over a year and a half compared to its previous record, which took around 3.5 years. Such frequent eruptions have reshaped topography at the summit, with vents growing more than 150 meters tall. But scientists warn, lava fountains also can impact neighboring communities with volcanic fragments and ash known as tephra. A dead whale found floating off Singapore last year is helping scientists piece together the story of one of the world's least understood whale species. Researchers are now revealing new findings from the rare discovery. Caitlin Ng with this exclusive report.
1: A dead whale in one of the world's busiest ports. Not the discovery researchers were expecting. But for scientists at the Lee Kong Chian Natural History Museum, it had become a rare opportunity to learn more about one of the world's least understood baleen whale species. When the call came in, the team was attending a research symposium. Off the coast of Tanjung Pagar Terminal, a whale had surfaced. Heavily decomposed and drifting near a wharf, the animal was already dead. Yet its discovery would provide a valuable addition to Singapore's natural history record.
2: It was like a moment of shock, like, oh my gosh, is there really a whale in Singapore? Seeing the whale for the first time was amazing. Sad, but amazing, because at least it's good for Singapore's natural history record as well.
3: It's cool when you get something like this. It's unfortunate that the animal has died and that it was likely caused by a boat strike, but it's something that we get to keep. It's part of Singapore's natural heritage and it will be forever in our museum.
1: Months later, the whale's journey continues. After rounds of defleshing, cleaning and degreasing, researchers have carefully preserved the carcass. The whale has now been reduced to its bones, but the skeleton is far more than a museum specimen. It's a rare source of information that could help answer long-standing questions about the species.
4: For an animal that is so poorly known, every sort of data point is important. Right now, the IUCN red list status that scientists use to assess whether a species is threatened with extinction. For this whale, it's listed as data deficient, so all the information that we can get from it will contribute to conservation assessment for this whale species.
1: The research is still ongoing. Scientists are working with local and regional partners to better understand the animal's life and movements. One project involves reconstructing where the whale may have been in the days before it was found. Researchers from NUS's Tropical Marine Science Institute are helping model its possible route through regional waters. Each piece of information helps fill gaps in a species that remains largely a mystery. Beyond the science, Dr. Chua hopes the whale can help people better understand the role these animals play in the marine environment.
4: Being able to study these whales is just the start. It's making information available to humanity, but also what the whale skeleton can do both for education, inspiring the public, teaching them about marine conservation, the importance of it, how important whales are for the environment, and inspiring the next generation about, oh yeah, we've got this in possibly found in Singapore's water, what we can do for conservation and to protect them.
1: For researchers, this whale is more than a specimen. Its death has provided a rare opportunity to better understand the species and how to protect it. And in Singapore's busy shipping lanes, it serves as a reminder that the ocean's largest travellers still pass through our waters, often unseen.
0: And up ahead on Asia Now, we'll check the top stories. At least 9 people injured after a powerful storm lashed southern Japan, bringing torrential rain and strong winds. And it comes amid warnings of a potential super strong El Niño phenomenon, which could trigger extremes from floods to droughts across the Pacific. Plus, China and Brazil pledge closer ties, agreeing to deepen cooperation and resist external challenges following a meeting between their foreign ministers.

0: Some trips stay on your camera roll. Ours stay with you. Tour Canada differently.
1: The first thing in the morning as Asia wakes up to a new day. Get up to speed with major events shaping lives in the region and other parts of the world.
2: Putting things in perspective with eye-opening reports and expert analysis as a new era of global politics breeds power struggles and shifting alliances.
3: We get to the heart of the matter and take stock of the issues you're invested in with on-the-ground reports and wall-to-wall coverage.
1: Viewing it all from a regional lens because we put Asia first.
4: Journey across Asia through stories of change, resilience, and rediscovery this June on CNA. As countries across Asia race towards cleaner energy, communities are rethinking how they power their everyday lives. From solar fields to offshore wind farms, witness the transition towards a more sustainable future. In Power to the People, hikikomori, a growing phenomenon of social withdrawal, is now affecting youths in Singapore.
5: They always hide under the bed, doesn't want to go to school.
4: Follow four individuals over 6 months as families search for answers and possible solutions in shutdown. And as Singapore transformed over the past two centuries, so too did its rivers and waterways.
6: Before Raffles came to Singapore, it was once a wet rice paddy field.
4: Rediscover the water channels that once shaped the island in Lost Rivers this June on CNA. This is Asia Now.
7: It's 3 p.m. in Singapore and Hong Kong, 12:30 in New Delhi, at 2 o'clock in Jakarta. I'm Glenda Chong. At this hour, at least 9 people injured after a powerful storm lashed southern Japan, bringing torrential rain and strong winds. It comes amid warnings of a potential super strong El Nino phenomenon, which could trigger extremes from floods to droughts across the Pacific. China and Brazil pledge closer ties, agreeing to deepen cooperation and resist external challenges following a meeting between their foreign ministers. Cambodia initiates a UN-backed process to settle its long-running maritime dispute with Thailand. Prime Minister Hulmanet says the move aims to safeguard the country's sovereignty and rights. Thailand's Prime Minister says he was not aware of Phnom Penh's decision.

At least 9 people have been injured after a severe tropical storm battered southwestern Japan. Tropical storm Jiangmi was downgraded from a typhoon, but continues to lash the region with strong winds and heavy rain, packing winds in excess of 120 kilometers per hour. Authorities warning of tidal surges and landslides. Jiangmi is cutting a northeasterly path and will skirt the eastern coast of Kyushu Island. The entire population of Kyushu's Miyazaki City, and that's around 390,000 people, they've been urged to evacuate their homes. Weather officials say Jiangmi could drench the southern islands with up to 300 millimeters of rain by this evening. Power to tens of thousands of homes has been knocked out, while several houses and structures were damaged. Authorities have urged residents in harm's way to

0: seek shelter from the storm. Travel disruptions are expected. At least 600 flights scheduled for Monday through Wednesday have been cancelled, while local bus and regional train services suspended. Ships in nearby waters have been warned of hazardous seas with an extended period of rain forecast. Zhang Mi will head out to the sea in the coming days, but not before drenching Tokyo. And weather officials say that the path of the storm could see it circling back and impacting the northern Philippines. The tropical storm comes amid warnings of a potential super strong El Nino, the likes of which meteorologists say has not been seen in 150 years. Well, El Nino is part of a Pacific climate cycle. It disrupts rainfall patterns, bringing floods to some regions while triggering droughts and heat waves across much of Asia and Australia. El Nino is driven by unusually warm sea surface temperatures in the central and eastern Pacific Ocean. And it reoccurs every 2 to 7 years, hitting crop production, driving prices and disrupting energy markets and economies. Weather officials say the effects of this El Nino could be most intense in Indonesia, Malaysia and the Philippines. The warning comes as countries grapple with energy and fertilizer crisis linked to the war on Iran. Professor Yi Ming from the Department of Earth and Environmental Sciences at Boston College tells us what impact we could see when a super El Nino hits Asia.
1: Farming is going to be very susceptible to the drought condition. And another area or economic sector that's going to be negatively influenced by a super El Nino will be hydropower industry. Southeast Asia obviously is blessed with hydropower. Because of the reduced rainfall, there will be less output in terms of electricity from that sector. That's going to worsen the energy crisis going on right now. And super El Nino is also going to have negative impacts on human health. For example, it's going to provide a more breeding ground for mosquitoes. So that's going to make tropical diseases worse, like dengue, like malaria. And especially relevant for Singapore is reduction in air quality, because the dry condition in Southeast Asia is going to lead to more biomass burning, while peat land fire. So that's going to make air quality even worse.
0: More details of the El Nino phenomenon can be found on our website and mobile app, including this explainer on what the climate pattern will mean for Singapore. China and Brazil have pledged to jointly resist external challenges as their foreign ministers meet for a high-level strategic dialogue in Beijing. Both sides vow to deepen ties, safeguard world peace and stability, as well as defend the rights and interests of developing countries. Chinese Foreign Minister Wang Yi and his Brazilian counterpart agreed to expand cooperation in areas including trade and technology, as Brazil faces mounting pressure from Washington to curb its ties with Beijing. Mr. Wang expressed China's support for Brazil's sovereignty and its right to pursue an independent path towards development. However, he did not directly address the U.S. designation. The Brazilian foreign minister's visit comes as the South American country grapples with a fertilizer crunch linked to disruptions in the Strait of Hormuz due to the Middle East conflict. The country is also facing a proposed 25% U.S. tariff over what the U.S. describes as unreasonable trade practices. China and Brazil are key members of BRICS, with Beijing remaining Brasilia's largest trading partner. Thailand says it was not aware of Cambodia's move to initiate a UN-backed process to settle a long-standing maritime boundary dispute with Bangkok. Cambodian Prime Minister Hun Manet says its decision is aimed at safeguarding Cambodia's sovereignty and maritime rights in accordance with international law. The decision follows Thailand's withdrawal last month from a 2001 agreement that had provided a framework for negotiations on the disputed maritime areas. Both sides also held talks last month on the disputed areas in the Gulf of Thailand, but failed to reach an agreement. Mr. Hun Manet says that effectively exhausted the bilateral process, prompting Cambodia to pursue an international legal mechanism. He stressed that the move is not an escalation, but a peaceful effort to achieve a fair and lasting settlement while maintaining cooperative relations with Thailand. Myanmar's leader, Ming Aung, who is in India, will hold talks with business representatives in Mumbai today with the aim of expanding commercial cooperation between the two countries. He met Indian Prime Minister Narendra Modi in New Delhi yesterday, who reaffirmed his readiness to support peace and dialogue in Myanmar. Mr. Modi says, India remains Myanmar's trusted neighbour, a reliable partner and steadfast first responder in times of crisis. The remarks follow talks between the leaders focused on issues such as trade, security and cooperation against cybercrime and human trafficking. Now, this is the former military and now civilian leader's first trip overseas since taking office in April. He's working to rebuild international standing and ease out of years of diplomatic isolation following a military coup in 2021. Rescuers in Myanmar are searching for survivors in the aftermath of a massive blast in the country's northeast. The rebel militia that controls the village, the Ta'ang National Liberation Army, confirmed at least 43 people have died and more than 110 injured. Many of the wounded are children and are in critical condition. Rescue and charity groups are using excavation machinery to recover victims of the explosion. There were about 200 households in the village located in Shan State near the Chinese border. Beijing has expressed condolences and confirmed that a Chinese national was injured in the blast and is receiving medical treatment. China pledged assistance in handling the aftermath. The incident has cast a spotlight on Myanmar's lucrative but largely unregulated mineral industry, as well as Chinese involvement in the trade for rare earths.
2: Video verified by Reuters showed the aftermath of the blast in the northeastern Kongtat village near the border with China. It took place around noon local time on Sunday, the rebel army said. According to witnesses, some victims were buried under a huge amount of rubble and debris, and that houses closest to the blast were entirely leveled. A spokesperson from the rebel army apologized on Monday for the accident. She said the group would, quote, dedicate efforts toward ongoing rescue operations and rehabilitation for the affected areas. The rebel army, which has a ceasefire in place with the Myanmar military, said the explosives were for use in mining operations. It did not say what had set them off, but the militia spokesperson pledged to prevent a repeat of the tragedy and to hold those responsible accountable.
0: South Korean authorities have launched a joint inspection at a defense manufacturing facility where a deadly explosion took place yesterday that killed 5 people. 2 others are injured. Police, fire officials and forensic experts are investigating the cause of the explosion at a Hanwha Aerospace facility in the city of Daejeon, some 150 kilometers from Seoul. The inspection aims to determine where the ignition began and whether flammable materials were present at the scene. Hanwha Aerospace says workers were cleaning propellant powder residue from tools used to produce propulsion systems when the blast happened. It said all 5 people killed were its employees, including 2 temporary workers in their 20s. The company has partially suspended operations at its Daejeon facility following the deadly explosion. Rescue workers in Laos are looking for an alternative passage into a flooded cave as the search continues for 2 remaining trapped villages. Well, a glimmer of hope, Thai rescuers have reported hearing knocking sounds from deep inside the cave network, though it's unclear if those sounds came from the trapped victims. Now, specialist cave divers involved in the rescue operation say they are not giving up, but are feeling the pressure as they race against the clock. The 2 men have now been missing for about 2 weeks. Experts say a narrow, submerged passageway is posing a major challenge to search efforts. The rescue team says 1 crew is still inside the cave trying to clear the path after rain inundated the tunnels. Another team is looking at entry points from above on another side of the cave chamber. Five other men were found alive last week and extracted from the tunnel over the weekend. They are now

advising rescuers, providing critical information about the narrow and flooded passageways. One of those rescued said the two missing villagers had entered the cave several days before them and had descended much further. The villagers had entered the cave in search of gold. Well, a diver involved in the operation said the most significant risk was the mud walls of the cave. And in his words, he said it's like diving into coffee. It's all clay and soft. You can follow the latest on this story across our platforms, including our website cna.asia and our mobile app. Your Asia Business Update is next. Florida becomes the first U.S. state to sue OpenAI. The lawsuit argues ChatGPT posed risks to children and failed to adequately warn the public about the bot's potential dangers. And later, duty-free sales in Japanese department stores are on the rise despite a dip in Chinese tourists.

0: Indonesia's data center industry is booming.
1: Data center is a part of our priority in attracting investment coming to Indonesia.
0: However, there's mounting pressure to go green.
2: The users right now demands to see this happening.
0: Another demand, finding the right talent. Don't miss Indonesia's data center dilemma. Wednesday on CNA.
3: CNA's app and website just dropped a new feature, games. Easy to play and great for quick breaks on a busy day. We have five games. Here's Buzzword, where you form as many words as you can using the given letters. All words have to include the center letter. Make it extra fun by inviting a friend to a challenge. Over at Guessword, you have six chances to uncover the hidden word, using the color feedback to see if you place the letters correctly. In Mini Crossword and Mini Sudoku, challenge yourself by completing them in the shortest time possible. Feeling stuck? You can always play with a friend or ask for help. We also have an all-time favorite, Word Search. There's only one rule, drag from the first to the last letter in any direction, including backwards and diagonally. Here's the fun part. When you sign in, you can build streaks when you play daily, earn badges, and even if you miss a day, you can use a freeze to save your streak. Have fun!
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0: Check on business news now. The U.S. state of Florida has sued OpenAI and its CEO, Sam Altman, accusing the company of putting children at risk through its ChatGPT chatbot. Florida's attorney general claims OpenAI concealed serious risks while aggressively marketing ChatGPT to the public. Ira Spitzer filed this report for CNA.
1: In this 83-page civil lawsuit, Florida's attorney general accused OpenAI and its CEO, Sam Altman, of releasing a dangerous product while knowing the risks. The suit makes a broad range of allegations, claiming that ChatGPT provided guidance to a mass shooter, encouraged users to take their own lives, and addicted minors to a platform designed to mimic human connection. It also accuses OpenAI of marketing the chatbot as reliable while knowing that it could generate dangerous misinformation.

We're here to announce that we recently filed a monumental civil lawsuit against Sam Altman and ChatGPT for endangering our kids and deceiving

0: continue alongside the civil case. He also called on other states to file their own lawsuits against OpenAI, saying that he expects them to. The suit seeks financial damages and broader protections for Florida residents and holds Altman personally liable for what it calls a dangerous public nuisance. For its part, OpenAI says it has taken steps to protect minors, including an age prediction tool and parental monitoring features. The lawsuit arrives at a critical moment for the company. ChatGPT has grown rapidly, now boasting hundreds of millions of users worldwide, and OpenAI is preparing for an IPO that, by some estimates, could value the company at as high as $1 trillion. For CNA, Iris Spitzer in San Francisco.
1: Governments around the world are racing to build guardrails against the risks posed by AI. Last week, G7 countries agreed on a joint approach to protect children from online harm. The details have yet to be shared, but officials say that the move is aimed at protecting children and ensuring AI is developed safely. In January, South Korea launched rules requiring companies to give users prior notice about products and services that use generative AI. Companies must also provide clear labeling when AI-generated output is difficult to tell from reality. China has planned regulations requiring AI companies to get consent from guardians before providing emotional companionship services to children. Chatbot operators must also have a human take over any conversation related to suicide or self-harm, and they must also immediately notify the user's guardian or an emergency contact. Vietnam's new law on AI came into effect in March, and it prohibits developing AI systems for manipulative or deceptive practices that cause self-harm. Companies failing to comply with the law can face administrative sanctions, criminal liability, or fines. Eric Goldman, Associate Dean for Research and Professor at Santa Clara University School of Law, explains the challenges of proving causation in AI chatbot cases and what is at stake for OpenAI if Florida prevails in court.
2: It's going to be incredibly tricky because of the fact that there are often many other things going on in its users' lives, including trauma, that might contribute to any of the harms that the users might allege. In addition to that, we have the more fundamental question about whether or not some users having bad experiences proves that OpenAI didn't do enough to keep its users safe or to provide a reliable tool or the other allegations of the complaint. In other words, there are hundreds of millions of users who are having good experiences on generative AI. So we might be dealing with a small number of users who are having bad experiences, but we shouldn't ignore all those other users who might be having good experiences. And so we have to both deal with the individual issues in any person's life, plus this broader phenomenon that generative AI provides a lot of value to a lot of people. If Florida's lawsuit succeeds, as the Florida AG mentioned in his clip, he's encouraging all the other states to bring lawsuits as well. So the combined effect of all those lawsuits poses a potentially existential threat to the way generative AI operates. In other words, all the state attorneys general will have their view about what exactly they want generative AI's models to do to keep users safe or to reduce the risk of addiction or whatever it is. So the cumulative effect of all these lawsuits is extremely powerful and would almost certainly reshape how we use generative AI on a day-to-day basis.
1: The AI rally taking a breather across Asia-Pacific markets amid renewed uncertainty over U.S.-Iran peace talks. Japan's Nikkei 225 index retreating from record highs after it topped 67,000 for the first time yesterday, powered by AI stocks and as startup investors SoftBank Group overtook Toyota Motor to become the country's most valuable company. SoftBank shares gaining more than a percent there. Now we're also checking the yen after Japanese finance minister Satsuki Katayama signaled that authorities stood ready to respond in the currency market as needed, adding that the country is closely coordinating with the US. The KOSPI index reversing yesterday's record gains after chipmakers rallied on optimism around AI cooperation with NVIDIA, while investors also digesting latest data that showed consumer inflation quickened in May to a more than two-year high amid high oil prices. South Korea benchmark, though, has overtaken India as the world's sixth largest equity market. That's after Taiwan's Taiex overtook India as the fifth largest last week, thanks to chipmaker TSMC. Now, in the rest of the region, negative sentiment across the board. Investors in Australia

0: Australia also mulling latest measures from the government, raising the country's minimum wage by 4.75%. Traders also weighing President Trump's amending of tariffs on some copper, aluminium and iron imports. The White House says the move was to address national security threats and spur domestic investment. The STI, though, bucking the trend as bank shares lift sentiment across the board. DBS and OCBC at record highs. Investors continue to favour the sector thanks to higher interest rates. UOB also firmly in the green. Tencent is reportedly edging closer to launch testing for a prototype of its embedded AI agent, fueling optimism about the company's AI efforts. Financial Times reporting that the company is testing a prototype of the agent on WeChat. It is aimed at helping users complete tasks within the app. Tencent is aiming to start the compliance process required before a public launch as soon as this month. Tests would then be carried out on a small group of users before a phased rollout. No public launch date has been set yet, as it is unclear how long the compliance process will take. A successful launch of the AI agent on one of China's most used apps could help Tencent leapfrog its domestic rivals like ByteDance and Alibaba, which have built stronger models and already implemented agents across their platforms. Tencent shares advanced the most in more than 3 years after the report, climbing more than 9% at one point in Hong Kong. Department stores in Japan have reported a surge in duty-free sales last month. A persistently weaker yen helped drive the increase, encouraging visitors to spend more. The strong growth eased the impact of fewer tourists from China. Duty-free sales in Takashimaya for May jumped 20% on year. Kansai-focused H2O retailing saw spending increase 20% as well. That's despite purchases from Chinese visitors falling 40%. Japanese department stores have been rebounding from a shaky start to the year as lingering political tensions keep many visitors from China away. But the increase in the number of travellers from Taiwan, South Korea and Southeast Asia are helping fill the gap. Isetan Mitsukoshi shares rose more than 6% after it reported an 8.6% increase in domestic department store sales last month. Matsuya Company shares up by more than 14%, where total sales at its Ginza flagship, including its Asakusa store, climbed 18%. Well, Japan is reportedly looking to cut sales tax on food for 2 years starting next April. The time frame would allow Prime Minister Sane Takeuchi to promote it ahead of municipal elections slated that month. Local media reports added the levy would be lowered to 1% from 8% instead of the initially planned zero. The plan could draw further scrutiny of the country's fiscal health. Prime Minister Takeuchi pledged to scrap the food tax earlier this year to help households weather rising costs of living. Her remarks sent government bond yields higher on worries over how the tax cuts would be funded. And that's as Ms. Takeuchi has sought to avoid excessive debt issuance. But the tax cut is estimated to cost the government some $25 billion in lost revenue. However, reports have said that the government would be able to offset those losses from an expected increase in tax revenues elsewhere. Lawmakers have been discussing details of plans to reduce sales tax on food, and their findings are expected to be released this month. Up ahead on Asia Now, Israel and militant group Hezbollah reportedly clashed overnight after the US announced that both sides agreed to stop fighting ahead of talks later today. And later, the growth of artificial intelligence in defense emerged as a key theme at the recent Shangri-La dialogue, but delegates caution the loss of human touch could trigger a global AI arms race.
1: East Asia, a region steeped in history, now helping to write the future of our world. From the corridors of power to the region's most remote corners, we'll break down the news driving some of the world's largest economies and explain why it matters.
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3: CNA wins big at the New York Festivals 2026 with an outstanding haul of 16 awards, including 11 gold, 2 silver, and 3 bronze. 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CNA, understand Asia,

Updating the Zao's top stories, at least 9 people injured after a powerful storm lashed southern Japan, bringing torrential rain and strong winds. It comes amid warnings of a potential super strong El Niño phenomenon, which could trigger extremes from floods to droughts across the Pacific. China and Brazil pledge closer ties, agreeing to deepen cooperation and resist external challenges following a meeting between their foreign ministers. Cambodia initiates a UN-backed process to settle its long-running maritime dispute with Thailand. Prime Minister Hun Manet says the move aims to safeguard the country's sovereignty and rights. Thailand's Prime Minister says he was not aware of Phnom Penh's decision. Hundreds of people have been displaced after a major fire tore through a densely populated neighborhood in Indonesia's central Jakarta overnight. Local reports say 3 people are injured. The massive fire swept through a residential area in the Kemayoran district. More than 30 fire engines and 175 firefighters were deployed to battle the flames, which were brought under control after around 7 hours. The Jakarta Provincial Fire and Rescue Department say the fire was put out early this morning. Officials say the blaze destroyed around 250 homes and some 330 households were affected. Local agencies are coordinating relief efforts. Temporary shelters have been set up to accommodate the displaced families. The cause of the blaze is under investigation, while authorities are assessing the damage. Officials have not released any confirmed casualty figures. Israel and militant group Hezbollah reportedly clashed overnight after the U.S. announced that both sides agreed to stop fighting ahead of talks later today. Their conflict is the broadest spillover from the war on Iran. The U.S. leader said on social media that he spoke with Israeli and Hezbollah leaders separately. He described the calls as very productive, adding, quote, "There will be no troops going into Beirut, and any troops that are on their way have already been turned back." Lebanon's embassy in Washington confirmed this. Tehran has made ending the war on

0: all fronts, including against its ally Hezbollah in Lebanon, a key condition for peace. Iran's foreign minister, Abbas Araghchi, stressed that Lebanon must be included in the ceasefire agreement between Tehran and Washington. He warned that a violation on one front is a violation of the entire deal. Iran's Revolutionary Guard also stressing an end to the conflict on all fronts. In a message carried on state media, it said, crossing the red lines in Lebanon and Gaza would result in meaningful actions and opening new fronts. This includes tightening its chokehold on the Strait of Hormuz. The United Nations has slammed Israel for violating Lebanon's territorial integrity. At an emergency meeting of the Security Council in New York, a top official said Israel had flouted a 2006 resolution requiring it to withdraw south of a UN-defined border for Lebanon.
1: Israel's presence north of the Blue Line is a clear violation of Lebanon's sovereignty and territorial integrity, as well as of Security Council Resolution 1701. Israeli forces must withdraw to south of the Blue Line. Hezbollah and other non-state armed groups in Lebanon must disarm and cooperate with government efforts to extend state security and assert a state monopoly over the use of force.
0: France had called for the urgent session following Israel's announcement that it had captured a castle near the city of Nabatieh, marking a push into Lebanon not seen since 2000. The UN said that the Lebanese armed forces were the only legitimate armed force in Lebanon and has urged the IDF to withdraw from the country. The growth of artificial intelligence in the defense policies of states emerged as an important theme at this year's Shangri-La Dialogue. Militaries are, by now, no stranger to that technology, but caution from leaders, analysts and delegates at the dialogue, warning of the loss of the human touch that could trigger a global AI arms race.
2: From intelligence gathering to lethal autonomous weapons, artificial intelligence now embedded in military blueprints, such as that announced by the AUKUS trilateral partnership during the Shangri-La Dialogue for a joint undersea drone project with AI at its core. Along with the Pentagon's AI-first fighting force, enlisting 8 AI titans for classified military work and a $54 billion US proposal, betting big on autonomous warfare. The technology broadly reshaping how wars are fought while ushering in a growing voice of concern about human control.
3: The critical question is not how powerful technologies can become, but the extent to which humanity can retain control over it.
4: AI is now partaking in the decision-making process of war, and as the deployment of drones and robots become commonplace, a new paradigm of emotionalist warfare is emerging.
5: Our main problem is that, you know, the classical security dilemma, you assume that the other guy is taking the human out of the loop so that they have faster results in decision-making.
6: What happens when one side makes a decision on a policy where human is out of the loop and the other side still believes in the morality of the human in the loop?
2: Hence, the urging by defense leaders such as Singapore's Chan Chun Sing for talks on military AI governance, having broached the topic already with South Korea and the Netherlands.
7: It is very important for us, for the government, for the military, to keep flexible, to have an open mind and to see what kind of new technologies are coming our way, and making sure that human is in every step also present.
8: It's very important that these decisions with highest responsibilities are taken by persons, by people.
2: But some analysts are doubtful about how effective it will be.
9: Machines are fallible, right? And that's why we emphasize that we have to have human in the loop. However, having the fact that we just believing that we have human control over AI, I think it is delusional.
2: A problem that some at the Shangri-La Dialogue say could be mitigated if countries talk to one another.
5: This is an area where we need more global cooperation. You know, problem is, with so much systemic competition, we might not get that kind of cooperation.
2: There is no legally binding legislation to restrict or regulate lethal autonomous weapons. China and the US inked a non-binding pledge 2 years ago to maintain human control if either one decides to use nuclear weapons. But other nuclear-armed states like Russia have made no such commitment.
10: The essential danger with nuclear weapons is the fact that they don't discriminate between military targets and civilians. If you combine cheap drones that can be produced at scale with something as unpredictable as artificial intelligence, and then remove human control, the impact risks being the same.
9: I hope that at least humans in countries are smart enough and rational enough not to embed AI in the nuclear command and control, so that we can sleep at night.
2: As AI and defense are becoming inseparable, human oversight is clearly desired, no more so than in weapons of war.
0: The US and India appear to be closing in on a major trade agreement. An American delegation is in New Delhi to finalize the first phase of the trade pact. Indian Commerce Minister Piyush Goyal says about 99% of issues have been settled and only minor details remain unresolved, describing them as commas and full stops. Negotiations that slowed after Donald Trump's broad tariff measures were struck down by the Supreme Court. The White House later launched investigations into unfair trade practices against trading partners, including India, while maintaining a blanket 10% tariff. Delhi is expected to seek relief from levies linked to those investigations and push for preferential tariff rates compared to other manufacturing hubs in Asia. Both countries aim to boost trade to $500 billion by the year 2030, with a first stage agreement expected in the coming weeks. Britain is seeking closer alignment with some EU standards in a bid to cut trade barriers and boost growth. The government says it's not reversing Brexit, but critics warn that this could leave Britain following EU rules that it no longer writes. Stuart Smith filed this report for CNA from London.
11: This month marks 10 years since the UK voted to leave the EU. Economists estimate Brexit has cost the British economy $200 to $300 billion in lost growth. Now the government believes closer cooperation with the EU in key industries could claw some of that back. One proposal focuses on plant and animal health. If the UK matches EU rules in this area, it could reduce costly inspections and paperwork for British food exporters. The UK and EU still maintain broadly similar standards in this sector, but since 2020, the two sides have gradually diverged on issues from listeria testing to pesticide limits. Industry groups warn that if EU rules were to immediately override British ones, farmers could take a huge hit.
12: If you do that immediately with no chance for growers to plan, to think about alternatives, to think about how they might grow different crops or grow crops in different ways, then potentially you make it impossible for them to grow the crops that they'd intended to do so.
11: CropLife says that could cost British growers at least $1 billion, which is why the process must not be rushed. Another key area under negotiation is how Britain buys and sells electricity with the EU. If the UK regains access to the EU's automated electricity market, electricity could flow in real time based on supply and demand, instead of relying on slower, cross-border trading systems set up after Brexit.
13: Anything that can be done to harmonise the commercial or regulatory environments within the two markets and between the two markets will obviously help to remove non-physical barriers to trade and therefore reduce cost. And that will keep the prices down for everyone on both sides of the channel.
11: Some businesses also want closer cooperation on carbon pricing. Linking Britain's carbon market with the EU's emissions trading scheme could lower carbon-related charges on exports to Europe, though British companies could also face a higher carbon price. Industry groups warn negotiations may be moving too quickly, while many details remain unclear.
13: The timeline for concluding negotiations on linking the two schemes is to have that concluded by this summer, the UK-EU summit. But at the same time, the EU is set to kick off a major review of their emissions trading scheme. And so we won't know what we're linking to for another 9 months.
11: The government says closer cooperation would be in Britain's national interest, but the move has angered EU sceptic lawmakers, especially over the proposal's only non-trade component, rejoining the Erasmus Student Exchange Scheme, which allows British students to study in Europe and European students to study here. Critics point to the cost of the programme at over $700 million a year and say it's a concession to Brussels, but others disagree.
14: Erasmus Plus and the idea of EU students coming to study in UK universities has been proven to provide massive economic benefits, but also benefits to home students in the UK who, whilst they might not choose to study abroad, are able to experience a diverse range of different views.
11: The government argues that the logic is simple: improve ties with its biggest trading partner to reduce the cost of trade and ultimately lower food and energy bills. The British government insists this isn't about reversing Brexit, but reducing the economic friction that followed it. Still, it reopens a question many thought had been settled: how much sovereignty is a country willing to give up for easier access to its biggest market? For CNA, I'm Stuart Smith in London.
0: And ahead on Asia Now, Malaysia's southern state of Johor heading for legislative polls in what observers say will be a crucial test for Prime Minister Anwar Ibrahim and ties between his coalition and key government partners.
15: Right in a chaotic moment.
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24: 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These are the kitchens that feed flights.
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25: 最後の人ではないかと兵器とかまた機械を作るとかいうことだと思っていたのがただ結局最近の培養試験的に培養させられたったのでベスト菌なんていうのはねなおそろ
26: Inside Unit 731, Saturday and Sunday on CNA.
27: Drugs like this are part of the new wave that we are seeing in the drug market.
28: 17-year-old Chinese male smoking weed. He was pronounced dead the same day, but there was no weed in the system.
29: Someone told me, hey, this is similar to weed. It's more intense. After a while, people start overdose.
30: They are calling this the soft drug. It's okay to take them because you won't be able to be caught.
31: That is mushrooming of clandestine labs.
32: मैंने एक लैब में खुद गया बनते हुए देखा एस्ट्रोनॉट जैसा सूट पूरा ऊपर से नीचे सूट फुल कवर.
33: Drug syndicate is very smart. When you come up with a new testing methodology, they will actually design a new one to circumvent.
34: It's that cat and mouse game.

0: kerajaan yang stabil dan kukuh.
1: A state election needs to be called within 60 days, which means the 16th Johor state polls must be held by the 31st of July. And this is earlier than expected, as the election had been due by mid-2027, that's next year. Well, the exact date will be at the discretion of the Election Commission. The decision by the Chief Minister reflects the ruling Barisan Nasional's confidence in retaining or even improving on its supermajority in the Assembly. Political commentators say this election may strain relations between federal coalition partners Pakatan Harapan and Barisan Nasional, as both parties have reportedly chosen to go it alone for the polls. While Malaysia is stepping up efforts to manage more than 200,000 refugees and asylum seekers in the country, a registration process was piloted in January, and eligible individuals are now set to be matched with temporary jobs in key sectors facing labour shortages. CNA's Melissa Goh with more.
2: Tucked away in a palm oil plantation in Bido Para, about 2 hours' drive from the capital Kuala Lumpur, an immigration depot built to house hundreds of detained refugees and asylum seekers. Behind these walls and razor-barbed wires, immigration officers conduct interviews to determine the detainee status and build a comprehensive database.
3: Now, since early this year, the government has rolled out its own registration systems for asylum seekers and refugees in the country. Now, the aim is to collect all their biometrics and personal data and store them in a centralised database. Now, the government believes that the new system will better regulate the refugee population in the country and further enhance the welfare of the community.
2: Malaysia's Home Minister Saifuddin Nasution said more than 4,000 have been processed under the program. Those aged 20 to 40 who are confirmed refugees will be matched with employers to fill jobs in various sectors facing a labour crunch, including manufacturing, construction and plantation. But the minister stressed that this is by no means a pathway to permanent residency or citizenship.
4: We couldn't compromise the element of security, so we have to balance, you know, between the humanitarians and the securities. So these are the main consideration.
2: Employers, he said, must follow existing labour laws, including paying a minimum monthly wage of about $430 and providing refugees with proper housing. Now, this is no issue for industry players, given that it would cost more to bring in foreign workers.
5: No, yeah, I just invited to look at the program. I think we had to wait for a lot of things to be straightened out, lah, you know. Of course, very important is legally done.
2: Meanwhile, human rights activists are calling for transparency in the exercise to protect refugees who are at risk of being exploited.
6: You have to really control corruption. Because now you'll find these labour brokers bringing in refugees to work. They will just move from one, they will wear one cap and then change it to another cap, and that will happen. So this is where enforcement and government has to be very strong on this.
2: They also hope that refugees who are willing to work will not have to face additional restrictions.
7: Just regularise their status with simple process, go through this registration process, and with the document, they are able to work in wherever sectors according to their capabilities and skills.
2: According to the United Nations Refugee Agency, 4 in 5 of some 200,000 refugees and asylum seekers in Malaysia are ethnic Rohingyas. Efforts to resettle them in third countries have almost ground to a halt.
4: Because of the geopolitical reason, especially the US, you know, so we have to face the reality that this is potentially going to be a serious problem to Malaysia.
2: Indeed, the situation is expected to worsen, with severe funding cuts affecting humanitarian operations.
8: The situation is very bleak there in the camps. And whilst the eyes of the world are in other areas at the moment, this enduring situation of displacement for now 1.2 million and a growing number of people is becoming ever more critical. And
2: according to a study by Institute of Democracy and Economic Affairs, refugees, if granted legal access to work in Malaysia, could raise the country's GDP by $750 million within 5 years and generate more than $12 million in annual tax revenues. Melissa Goh, CNA.

0: Kuala Lumpur.
1: A dead whale found floating off Singapore last year is helping scientists piece together the story of one of the world's least understood whale species. Researchers are now revealing new findings from the rare discovery. Caitlin Ng with this exclusive report.
2: A dead whale in one of the world's busiest ports. Not the discovery researchers were expecting. But for scientists at the Lee Kong Chian Natural History Museum, it had become a rare opportunity to learn more about one of the world's least understood baleen whale species. When the call came in, the team was attending a research symposium. Off the coast of Tanjung Pagar Terminal, a whale had surfaced. Heavily decomposed and drifting near a wharf, the animal was already dead. Yet its discovery would provide a valuable addition to Singapore's natural history record.
3: It was like a moment of shock, like, oh my gosh, is there really a whale in Singapore? Seeing the whale for the first time was amazing. Sad, but amazing, because at least it's good for Singapore's natural history record as well.
4: It's cool when you get something like this. It's unfortunate that the animal has died and that it was likely caused by a boat strike, but it's something that we get to keep. It's part of Singapore's natural heritage and it will be forever in our museum.
2: Months later, the whale's journey continues. After rounds of defleshing, cleaning and degreasing, researchers have carefully preserved the carcass. The whale has now been reduced to its bones, but the skeleton is far more than a museum specimen. It's a rare source of information that could help answer long-standing questions about the species.
5: For an animal that is so poorly known, every sort of data point is important. Right now, the IUCN red list status that scientists use to assess whether a species is threatened with extinction. For this whale, it's listed as data deficient, so all the information that we can get from it will contribute to conservation assessment for this whale species.
2: The research is still ongoing. Scientists are working with local and regional partners to better understand the animal's life and movements. One project involves reconstructing where the whale may have been in the days before it was found. Researchers from NUS's Tropical Marine Science Institute are helping model its possible route through regional waters. Each piece of information helps fill gaps in a species that remains largely a mystery. Beyond the science, Dr. Chua hopes the whale can help people better understand the role these animals play in the marine environment.
5: Being able to study these whales is just the start. It's making information available to humanity, but also what the whale skeleton can do both for education, inspiring the public, teaching them about marine conservation, the importance of it, how important whales are for the environment, and inspiring the next generation about, oh yeah, we've got this in possibly found in Singapore's water, what we can do for conservation and to protect them.
2: For researchers, this whale is more than a specimen. Its death has provided a rare opportunity to better understand the species and how to protect it. And in Singapore's busy shipping lanes, it serves as a reminder that the ocean's largest travellers still pass through our waters, often unseen.
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1: CNA's app and website just dropped a new feature. Games. 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We have 5 games. Here's Buzzword, where you form as many words as you can using the given letters. All words have to include the center letter. Make it extra fun by inviting a friend to a challenge. Over at Guessword, you have 6 chances to uncover the hidden word, using the color feedback to see if you place the letters correctly. In Mini Crossword and Mini Sudoku, challenge yourself by completing them in the shortest time possible. Feeling stuck? You can always play with a friend or ask for help. We also have an all-time favorite, Word Search. There's only one rule. Drag from the first to the last letter in any direction, including backwards and diagonally. Here's the fun part. When you sign in, you can build streaks when you play daily, earn badges, and even if you miss a day, you can use a freeze to save your streak. Have fun!
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2: Journey across Asia through stories of change, resilience and rediscovery this June on CNA. 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From solar fields to offshore wind farms, witness the transition towards a more sustainable future. In Power to the People, Hikikomori, a growing phenomenon of social withdrawal, is now affecting youths in Singapore.
8: They always hide under the bed, doesn't want to go to school.
2: Follow 4 individuals over 6 months as families search for answers and possible solutions in shutdown. And as Singapore transformed over the past 2 centuries, so too did its rivers and waterways.
9: Before Raffles came to Singapore, it was once a wet rice paddy field.
2: Rediscover the water channels that once shaped the island in Lost Rivers this June on CNA.

0: When markets turn volatile, how do investors know when to buy the dip? Why Singapore investors can get weaker returns, even when Wall Street is rising? Plus, human waste turned into cooking gas. Can it really help cut energy bills? Recent market sell-offs linked to geopolitical tensions were sharp but short-lived. And with US markets already back at record highs, investors who bought the dip have once again been rewarded. But analysts say not every market decline is a buying opportunity. So how do investors tell the difference between a temporary pullback and a warning sign that something more serious is happening underneath?
1: So my biggest mistake was actually panic selling.
0: For 36-year-old investor Justin Bui, that experience changed the way he approaches market sell-offs today. Buying the dip means buying an asset when its price is falling, with the hope that price will recover in the future. But analysts say investors first need to ask themselves why markets are falling. Because some sell-offs are driven by temporary panic, others reflect deeper problems with a company, sector, or economy.
2: If we do see the price actually drop very sharply, such as 10% or 20% or even more in a single session with high volume, I think that would represent something more than just buying the dip. I think that would represent a company-specific news that may have impacted the fundamentals. In times of high volatility, so I would think that cash flow matters the most, because in these situations, companies need to have the cash buffer to actually ride out this kind of difficult periods. And also debt levels will actually matter as well, as credit markets tend to tighten during these periods and highly levered companies may actually face cash flow issues.
0: That's why experienced investors say managing risk matters just as much as spotting opportunities.
1: I like to view things like a sovereign wealth fund or a pension fund.
0: Instead of chasing short-term gains, Justin invests with a 20 to 30-year horizon, and he keeps part of his portfolio in cash.
1: I feel that psychologically, having some cash on the sidelines actually helps you to deal with market downturns.
0: The medical doctor keeps about 20% of his portfolio in cash, ready to deploy during market pullbacks. But unlike investors who rush in all at once, he buys gradually.
1: Whenever there's a 5% drawdown, I would deploy about 1 to 2% of my cash. And when there's a further dip of about another 2 to 3 percent, I would deploy another 1 to 2% of my cash. At certain times whereby there's a lot of volatility, which is when VIX typically spikes more than 25, I see this as a potential moment whereby the market has extreme fear, okay, and I would even deploy a little bit more, you know, during that period of time.
2: I think the biggest mistake that investors make when buying the dip is they tend to go all in when the market drops. The first drop comes in at 1 to 3%, and then afterwards, subsequently, if the market does fall further, for example, 5% or 10%, they don't have any more cash reserves to actually capitalize to buy more. And that leaves them stuck in a higher cost price as well.
0: Justin says the biggest challenge in 2022 wasn't the market decline itself, but staying disciplined while waiting for markets to recover.
1: In 2022, the markets dipped and kept on dipping, and it dipped for more than 6 to 12 months, and I panic sold some of my positions because I thought I was, taking a stop loss on that, you know, and I was ready to deploy it into other positions, but I should have held longer because eventually the markets went up. So I forego about 20% of gains in the market. Yeah, and if you look at the compounding over time, you know, that is actually potentially more that, you know, that I actually lost out on.
0: Yesterday, markets have already rebounded from recent volatility to fresh highs. But investors say future corrections may still test their patience.
1: Markets might stay down longer than expected. So the horizon that I give myself is that markets might stay down for about 1 to 2 years. And so you have to be quite careful not to deploy all your cash during that dip. You also have to make sure that you have enough cash on the sidelines, because other aspects of your life might require you to have, you know, cash injections.
2: Timing the bottom is notoriously difficult, and there's a statistic that shows that if you miss out the 10 best days of 10 best market days, your returns can get cut in half. And also, the 10 best days tend to occur after the worst days in the market. So it's very difficult to time the bottom, and investors should just consider dollar cost averaging as a better strategy.
0: Some investors use technical indicators like moving averages or the VIX fear index to track periods of extreme market fear.
2: A few signals that investors can look at to gauge whether a market has more or less bottom would be the volatility index or the VIX. When that reading hits 30 or more, that kind of signals the market is in a heightened fear mode.
0: But technical indicators alone can't guarantee markets have bottomed, which is why some investors prefer broad-based ETFs instead of concentrating on individual stocks.
1: I try to stay away from single stocks unless I have very high conviction about that stock, or if I'm an insider in that particular sector. I try to keep things broad, so most of my public equities investments are in an exchange-traded fund that tracks stocks in the developed world. So this ensures that I'm investing in markets that in general would go up over the long run, bearing in mind that our time horizon is about 10 to 20 or even 30 years, not 1 to 2 years. In 1 to 2 years, it's hard to tell where the market direction might go.
2: It's safer to buy broad-based ETFs, as investors can eliminate idiosyncratic risk, which is company-specific risk that they are exposed to. And also, by buying broad-based ETFs, they actually can ride the market recovery regardless of which sector recovers after the sell-off.
0: Recent market rebounds may have rewarded dip buyers once again, but experienced investors say successful dip buying still depends on distinguishing temporary fear from deeper market risks. Because in volatile markets, surviving the downturn may matter just as much as profiting from the rebound. The US market is up. So why are some Singapore investors seeing smaller gains than expected?

0: Indonesia's data center industry is booming.
1: Data center is a part of our priority in attracting investment coming to Indonesia.
0: However, there's mounting pressure to go green.
2: The users right now demands to see this happening.
0: Another demand, finding the right talent. Don't miss Indonesia's data center dilemma. Wednesday on CNA.
3: 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Now is your time.
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5: All across Singapore, immersive worlds are emerging. They are portals that help make our tiny city feel a whole lot bigger. We just have to be willing to be fully immersed in the wonder.
6: Singapore is ranked among the top 5 busiest airports in the world, and moving millions of passengers also means feeding them. These are the kitchens that feed flights.
4: Don't miss Singapore Hour, Friday on CNA. The US market went up about 20% last year. But if you're a Singapore investor, your return may be closer to 14%. What's eating into your gains? A weaker US dollar. When you invest in US stocks, you're not just betting on companies, you're also taking on currency risks. Even if markets go up, a weaker dollar can quietly drag your returns down.
7: So as a Singapore investor, I convert my Sing dollars to US dollars to buy the S&P ETF, right? And let's say I held on to S&P for the next 2 years and I want to translate my gains back. Then S&P might appreciate in USD terms, but if I translate back to Singapore dollars, that's where you'll get the impact of the currency weakness.
4: This matters more if your portfolio is heavily in US markets, something increasingly common, especially with ETFs.
7: S&P ETFs are very popular. These are the group of investors that will have some exposure to the USD weakening.
4: So instead of reacting to the dollar, what should you focus on instead? First, focus on business quality. A weaker dollar doesn't hit all companies equally. Large US multinationals like Apple or Microsoft earn a big share of their revenue overseas.
7: So actually about 40 to 50% of the revenue of these large American multinationals are international.
4: So when the US dollar weakens, those overseas earnings can actually become more valuable. And strong companies have something else, pricing power.
8: Going back to the example of Apple, if the US dollar remained weak and it was affecting Apple's profit margins, well, Apple makes a very successful and high demand product. They will just raise the price of their iPhone in US dollars to make up for that depreciation, to cover their costs, to maintain their profit margins. They can do that because they have pricing powers.
4: Next, understand where currency risk matters most. For stocks, currency moves are usually a smaller factor. But for bonds, it's different. Bond returns are fixed. So if the US dollar weakens, it can wipe out the gains you thought you were getting.
7: So most Singapore investors, they might see the headlines of USD weakening and they might consider Singapore corporates. However, Singapore corporates today typically gives anywhere between 3 to 3.5% Singapore yield. So if I were to invest in US investment-grade corporates, so essentially lending to the Microsofts and Amazons, they typically give 5 to 5.5% USD yield. In a fixed income, you get agreed fixed coupons and you get back your principal at the end. So if I'm an investor lending to a US corporate, I've already fixed my yield. And the problem with that is, assuming all other factors are constant, if I translate those fixed yield back to a foreign currency, then it will be subject to currency weakening.
4: There's a way to protect yourself. It's called hedging. It reduces the impact of currency swings. But it's not free. You have to pay for that protection.
7: Now, the challenge is, if I were to fully hedge the currency risk today, the cost of hedging typically is 1.5 to 2%. So shave that off away from your 5 to 5.5, you pretty much match the local corporate bond yields.
4: Third, check your concentration risk. A lot of investors today are heavily concentrated in the US. Diversifying part of a portfolio could help reduce that exposure.
9: You've never had foreign ownership of the US as high as it is now. You've never had people owning equities in the US as high as they are now. So you've got this massive concentration risk that if anything was to happen, in the US in particular, that could quickly unravel, and then you're going to be trapped with everyone else.
4: A weaker US dollar can actually benefit other markets, especially emerging economies. That's why some investors are looking to diversify, not to make a big switch, but gradually rebalance. But before making any move, ask yourself a simple question. Why are you holding US dollar assets in the first place?
8: For example, they plan to send their kids to the US to study, or they wish to buy a house there or something like that, then it makes sense to keep these assets in US dollars, because no matter what happens, your goal is to spend these US dollars on a certain objective.
4: But if your spending is in Singapore dollars, currency risk becomes much more important. Finally, if you were already planning to invest, a weaker dollar could actually be an opportunity. Your entry point could now be cheaper.
8: If you have investments that you want to make in US dollars, now is a good time to buy US dollars to fund those investments.
4: So the takeaway isn't to avoid the US. It's to understand what you're exposed to.
7: The main message is we shouldn't overreact to recent headlines. Today it will be, you know, the attack on Iran. Tomorrow it could be another geopolitical war of some different form. And maybe the following, it could be some event that we might not predict. And ultimately, we shouldn't have the mindset of trying

0: shrinking costs, but can it work on a larger scale?
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4: 私が証言するのは最後の人ではないかと兵器とかまた機械を作るとかいうことだと思っていたのが、ただ結局再建の培養試験的に培養させられとったので、ベスト菌なんていうのはね、治すと、あれが完成したら必ず死んでしまう、ひどいことがあったもんだから。
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0: Fuel prices keep going up, so this Jakarta food seller found a cheaper way to cook. Gas made from sewage. It's cheaper, but only when it works. Atika sells food at this public housing block in East Jakarta. Cooking fuel is one of her biggest daily costs. She normally uses one 3 kg cooking gas cylinder a day to prepare around 7 dishes for customers. 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And fuel is only part of the pressure. She says ingredient costs have jumped by around 50% in recent months.
6: Ibu belanjanya itu semenjak belanja itu bulan Maret itu naik semua. 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Aduh, ampun-ampun.
0: So, when residents here were offered free biogas connections, Atika signed up immediately. The installation was free. Even the stove was free. The fuel comes from waste collected beneath the housing blocks, including human waste. Pipes from several apartment blocks feed into a biodigester beneath the complex. As the waste breaks down, it produces methane gas that is piped into residents' kitchens. The pilot project is part of a government effort to improve sanitation while turning waste into a local source of fuel.
6: Ibu tahu itu dari tinja, terus gimana ya, terus akhirnya ya udah nggak apa-apa, aku pasang kalau betul-betul itu ada gasnya seperti itu.
0: At first, the system worked surprisingly well. The biogas could power her stove almost all day, and it cut her LPG usage by 2/3.
6: Hanya satu tabung dalam 3 hari, itu udah berapa? 140 dikurangin itu. Kalau biogas jalan terus,

0: When the system works fully, she's able to slash two-thirds off her gas bill. And that monthly savings of $26 is also about 2 days of profits for Atika. But over time, the biogas supply became less reliable. Previously, it could last most of the day. Now, it sometimes lasts less than 2 hours. And the flame is often weak and unstable.
1: Terus, nyalanya ntar naik, ntar turun, ntar gimana ya, kayaknya turun naik lah gitu, belum stabil banget. Ya itu saya paling lama itu pakai ya paling 1 jam setengah, 2 jam lah.
0: Residents suspect flooding and clogged pipes might be affecting the gas flow. Others think there's simply not enough gas being produced. But users say nobody has clearly explained what is going wrong.
1: Enggak, semenjak dipasang itu, coba Bu, buka deh, nyalain. 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
0: So, LPG has not disappeared from Atika's stall. For now, biogas helps reduce costs, but it still cannot fully replace the fuel she depends on every day. At first, some were worried food cooked with gas made from sewage might smell different. To reassure them, Atika offered free meals.
1: Kawan-kawan saya, bau nggak tuh, katanya gitu, bau gas, bau nggak, katanya gitu. 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
0: So one key advantage is that unlike liquefied petroleum gas or LPG, this biogas doesn't depend on global energy markets. The system still has teething problems. But for small sellers squeezed by rising costs, all savings can make a difference, even if they're small and unreliable.
1: Pengen saya itu, pokoknya selanjutnya, itu nyala terus, maunya saya.
0: In Jakarta, sewage is usually seen as a public health problem. But for Atika, it has also become a backup fuel supply, one that could help protect her small business as living costs keep rising.

0: We're in a chaotic moment.
1: Midnight later tonight here in Thailand. It's too little too late.
2: And I ask whether there's a political element to it. Nobody can exactly tell you why.
3: Look, things are never perfect when you're engaged in politics.
0: Each one doing what each one wants.
4: So what's the United Nations doing amidst this world of supreme chaos?
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6: He's Big Tech's longest-serving CEO. But he doesn't just run the world's most valuable company, chip titan NVIDIA. He's also on the front lines of the US-China tech war. From that superpower showdown, to fears of an AI-driven jobs apocalypse.
7: You're not going to lose your jobs to AI.
6: To how long he plans to lead NVIDIA.
7: I hope to die on the job. That would be the dream come true.
6: CNA correspondent, a conversation with Jensen Huang.

0: Jensen, thank you so much for joining us.
1: Victoria, it's great to be with you.
0: You were in Beijing with President Trump recently. What are some of your biggest takeaways?
1: First of all, it was a great honor to represent the United States, and it was a great honor for me to accompany President Trump. He called me in the morning. He didn't realize I wasn't going, and he insisted that I get on the plane and go. And so I packed up in a hurry. He called me in the morning as he was leaving. He thought I was in Washington, D.C. to jump on Air Force One, but I was in the West Coast. And so he told me, just, you know, meet me in Alaska. And so I flew to Alaska, jumped on Air Force One, and went to China. I was there with 16, I think, other CEOs, and it represents quite a large collection of great companies, from consumer electronics, of course, to industrials and automotive, and all the way to financials and biotech. And so it was a large collection of industry that was represented. And the conversations were really welcomed. President Xi, Premier Li Qiang were extremely welcoming, and they spoke about cooperation and a stable relationship, and that China would be an open market and even more wide open than before.
0: But reports suggest that China hasn't purchased any of the NVIDIA's H200 chips despite U.S. export approval as it pushes for its own chips. Could that actually eventually make China your greatest rival?
1: Well, China is going to be everybody's greatest rival. I mean, that goes without saying, because they have such an extraordinary local market. It is completely uniform. Just like United States, every single state speaks English. China, every province speaks Chinese. And that's a substantial advantage versus Europe, where every single country speaks a different language. Or countries where everybody speaks the same language, but the market's not very big. And they have really treasured and valued science and technology. The companies are very competitive, super vibrant. Incredible company.

0: companies from Alibaba to Xiaomi to Tencent, Baidu, and these amazing companies, large and also so many small companies that are so vibrant. And so I think it goes without saying that China's pace of innovation and its own natural resources, including its people and its culture, will almost certainly guarantee that China will compete with every industry. And they are very competitive. With respect to us, we're not stepping back from China. I would say that the Chinese government, when we were banned from going to China through export controls, it left a vacuum that the Chinese companies were able to fill. And as a result, Huawei and many of the startup companies in China had record years. They are now growing at an incredible pace. And in our absence, even though NVIDIA's technology is better, it is, in our absence, available technology is the best you can get, and it's plenty good. I think my only statement was that the Chinese government is understandably, as every government would and should, encourage and want to have conditions for their local companies to be successful. However, I also believe that NVIDIA could add an enormous amount of value to the Chinese market.
1: But would you say that we're seeing the rise of two separate AI ecosystems, one led by the US and the other by China, and can they coexist?
0: It is possible that two AI ecosystems are created, but it's not wise. I believe that China and the United States should cooperate in AI, not just compete in AI. And it is possible to do both. I work with so many competitors today. They're competitors of mine, but I also compete with them on the one hand, and we cooperate greatly on the other hand, because we want what's in the best interest of the industry. We want what's in the best interest of the market. We want what's best interest for society. AI is really a five-layer cake. To think about it from the lowest level, it requires energy because AI is produced, generated in real time. The next level is chips. This is where NVIDIA is and where a lot of the companies in Taiwan are in. And the layer above that is infrastructure. Land, power, data center, as well as the cloud service software that turns the chips into a cloud service, into a data center. The layer above that is where most people think about when they think about AI, which is the models. ChatGPT was revolutionary. But then above that, ultimately, that's the most important, which is how does all of this AI technology impact society in a positive way? And so that would be applications. For China, NVIDIA's technology competes with one layer of the five-layer cake. When NVIDIA is participating in China and serving the Chinese market as we have in the past, it supports the expansion of the other five layers.
1: It's hard to imagine AI without you and NVIDIA. So can you share with us your vision of this AI revolution and where will we be 5 years from now?
0: The big breakthrough of artificial intelligence is on multiple levels. And even now with agentic AI, you can take action, use tools.
1: And you've talked about agentic AI. Now, in simple terms, what is it and how will it change the game?
0: Agentic AI is called agentic AI for its agency. Agency simply means it has the ability to do things autonomously. And then it would perform, and then it would evaluate, reevaluate, replan, exercise, act again, evaluate, and just keep iterating until it gets the job done. Just like we do. And so it performs the task autonomously, which is the reason why we say it's agents. In the future, these AI agents would also run inside a physical body. For example, a robot. So a robot is essentially a physical AI agent.
1: We are seeing more and more companies cutting jobs while they're investing heavily in AI. What do you say to people who are afraid of losing their jobs to AI?
0: I would say to the people who are worried about losing their jobs to AI to learn AI. You're not going to lose your jobs to AI. You're going to lose your job to somebody.

0: Anybody who learned AI better than you. When the PC came along, the PC didn't take people's jobs. The people who didn't learn how to use PCs were left behind. And so my recommendation is don't allow yourself to be left behind by AI. Let's talk about what's going on. It's more likely that the companies with ambition will be more productive. They will do things faster. Their company would increase in velocity. As a result, they become larger, more profitable. When they become larger, more profitable, they'll end up hiring more people. And of course, they'll use more AI, but they'll also hire more people. NVIDIA today has AI all over our company. We're hiring more people. We're moving faster. We're more and more ambitious. The type of things that we used to think was going to take 10 years, I now think is going to take 1 or 2 years. And so your ambition has to be elevated by the technology of the time. If you don't engage the technology of your time, you'll just simply be left behind.
1: How would you say that job cuts are inevitable because of AI?
0: It is very likely there will be more jobs in 5 years than there are today. Many more jobs. Some jobs will be different, some jobs will be gone, and many new jobs will be emerged. And I can say that with almost certainty. And the reason for that is this. The GDP of the world has been growing at about 2% per year for 150 years. For 150 years where there was the Industrial Revolution with electricity, information technology, transportation, steam, manufacturing equipment, all the way to personal computers and internet and cell phones and so on and so forth and artificial intelligence, it's been on a solid 2% per year. The number of jobs that will be created in the next 150 years is going to be utterly incredible. There's an optimistic future that I imagine, and facts would support my imagination of that future. And I think the narrative that connects AI to job loss for many of the CEOs that are doing it, it is just too lazy. It's just too lazy. AI has just arrived. How is it possible they're already losing jobs? You know, how is it possible that AI became productive and useful only 6 months ago? Mm. And they were somehow laying people off 2 years ago because of AI. It doesn't make any sense. Mm. It was just a way for them to sound smart, and I really hate that. I think we're scaring people, and that's irresponsible. I think we should tell a balanced story, a balanced narrative about the potential of this technology, the importance of advancing it safely, security, guardrailed, with necessary social, political, government, industrial policies to ensure that it advances safely. On the other hand, tell a story that's optimistic so that people want to be part of it.
1: What kind of jobs do you envision that AI will create?
0: Well, look at all the jobs that are being created already. AI is a five-layer cake. It needs energy. The country, the company, the region, Taiwan, the island, if limited by energy, would simply be left behind. You need energy in order to enjoy this new industry. Anybody who's in the power generation, energy generation industry, their stock prices are going up, they're hiring more people, their revenues are increasing. The next layer up is chips. Every single partner of NVIDIA's stock price has tripled in just a couple of years. And so you could see it's, of course, creating a lot of jobs. The next layer above that is infrastructure. Look at how many data centers are being built around the world, how much land is being dedicated to building data centers. And so electricians and plumbers and construction workers, architects and designers and technicians and networking engineers, just the number of jobs, are very big, hundreds of thousands just in the United States alone. And so probably millions around the world. And then just keep going up, every single layer. And then one more statistic. Last year was the single largest year of venture capital investments in human history. $100 billion. In just 1 year, went into AI native companies. Whole bunch of jobs being created. And so my point is, it's more likely that AI will elevate your job, elevate the purpose of your job, if you became expert at it,

0: try to engage it. Don't be afraid of it.
1: And for all the parents out there, what do you suggest their kids should be studying in order to stay relevant in the age of AI?
0: I think that it won't matter. All the things that used to matter are still things that are going to matter in the future. So whatever you decide is your passion. The only one thing that you have to do is to make sure that you ask yourself, how can AI help elevate my learning, my craft, you know, my purpose? Here's my simple test for all the audience. What are you advising your children to do? Are you advising them to engage AI or to reject AI and be left behind?
2: Coming up, Jensen Huang talks about leadership, running a company like an Asian parent, and answers the question.
1: What kind of leader do you think should succeed you?
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0: 4 years ago, 5 years ago, NVIDIA was spending about $10-15 billion a year in Taiwan. Now, we're spending $100 going to $150 billion in Taiwan each year.
1: NVIDIA spends, at this point, you know, hundreds of billions of dollars in AI infrastructure, and most of our spend is in Taiwan. And so we've invested through the best form of investment, which is business, hundreds of billions of dollars into Taiwan.
2: And we know that Taiwan sits in the center of the global supply chain. What kind of role do you think Taiwan plays in the AI race?
1: Well, Taiwan has the letters AI in it. And so AI is at the center of Taiwan. On the one hand, the supply chain is diversifying around the world. Fabs are being built all around the world. Chip plants, packaging plants, computer plants are being built all around the world. On the other hand, it's growing incredibly here in Taiwan. The energy pressure is high. The land pressure is high. And of course, Taiwan is extraordinary at manufacturing. No region is better prepared for the continued growth of AI than Taiwan. And I absolutely continue to expect Taiwan to grow at an outpaced, you know, a very accelerated pace for many years to come.
2: And also among all the business leaders in Taiwan, I know you're very close to Morris Chang, TSMC founder. And can you describe your friendship?
1: I learn from him every time I'm with him. I was with him last night. Morris and Sophie had my parents, Lori and I, and Madison with us as well. We're over for dinner. We had a wonderful time together.

0: When I came to Taiwan for the first time after I left when I was 5 years old, I came back for the first time to Seymour's. And I've been coming back a lot since then. Without TSMC and Morris, NVIDIA wouldn't be here today. And it was the support and the friendship and the risk that they take. And back in the old days when we were quite small, all of the things that and our growth together, our innovation together, and of course, the creation of the AI industry that we know today together, all of that, all of our journey and all of our history are highly intertwined. And of course, you know, we have a lot of wonderful life stories to share with each other. And I always treasure my time with him. And we always have a nice glass of whiskey together.
1: I'm born in Taiwan, lived in Thailand before moving to the US. Mm-hmm. How have those experiences shaped who you are today and the way you lead?
0: I guess we're all the products of our parents. My father is very technical, very precise. Does work perfectly, and perfect handwriting, does everything perfectly. His level of craft and precision and just the way he does everything in his life is something that I had the benefit of learning from. And on the other hand, my mom's obsession for details, she has a personality that can't let anything go in a lot of ways. I think I picked up that part of her behavior, and so I can focus on something for a very long time, like NVIDIA for 33 years. And they sacrificed a lot leaving Taiwan and left families behind, and they went to Thailand with very little, and they went to the United States with nothing. And so when they went to the United States, we were basically alone. Living in the United States, going from Taiwan is very challenging because the cost of living is so much higher. I think our humble life and just seeing my parents struggle and finding a place in a strange world and the risk that they took so that we can grow up in America and enjoy the American dream and have the opportunities that led to NVIDIA today and led to me today, that all of those sacrifices instills a character in you.
1: In your company, you're known to be a tough boss. Mm. And you've said that you rather torture people to greatness than to fire them.
0: Well, it's not physical torture. it's torture the same way that Taiwanese parents torture people, you know. In a Taiwanese parent, nothing is ever good enough. Nothing is ever good enough. Mm-hmm. And you can't go a day without some criticism. And that's the Taiwanese way. And I'm kind of the same way. You can't show me something without me giving you some criticism. And I guess in a lot of ways that's my form of torture. You know, I will give you my feedback always immediately. I'll never save it away. Once I give you my feedback, just like a Taiwanese parent, once the feedback is given, you're back to loving the person again. I'm always critical of everybody's work so that I can help them be better. Now, I want them to be better. I know they could be better. And that's where it's coming from.
1: How do your employees respond to that?
0: Well, you know, NVIDIA's retention is the best in the world. We have employees that have been with me now for 33 years. And so people don't quit easily from NVIDIA. And my job is to create an environment where all of these amazing computer scientists and engineers and supply chain experts can come to NVIDIA to do their life's work. And that's my job, to create that condition so that they can realize their dreams, just as they've helped me realize my dreams. And I think that that's ultimately the purpose of leadership, is to create the conditions for other people to realize their dreams, to be part of yours, of course, and to be part of something bigger, but to be able to turn their what is their job, their profession, their craft, hopefully into their life's work. And at NVIDIA, you could do that.
1: And we know that you work 7 days a week. Mm. What drives you day to day?
0: I'm exhausted all the time. what drives me? It's several things. It's on the one hand, it's as basic as I don't want to fail, and I don't want NVIDIA to fail, and I don't want NVIDIA to fail because we have too many people who are counting on me. There's a burden on leaders that want everybody to flourish and to realize their dreams and to hopefully succeed with us. There's a burden that comes with that, and that gets me out of bed every day. At the same time, there's a hopeful, optimistic, ambitious part of me that wants to build something that makes an impact, makes a contribution. There's a dreamer part of me that wants to create that future and hope to see it in my lifetime. And so I'm in a hurry to have it come true. And so it's simultaneously the burden of success and wanting other people to come along, the fear of failure that somehow, because of how I was raised, because NVIDIA has enjoyed and gone through a lot of very difficult time. It was not easy to build NVIDIA. It was not easy to be here today. And all of the struggles can never leave my body. You know, once you've struggled as deeply as NVIDIA has, as I've had the benefit of, it becomes part of your character and it never leaves you.
1: Some people have said that you still have another 30 years running NVIDIA. What do you think about that?
0: I would like to work as long as I can. You know, I hope to die on the job. that would be a dream come true. I can't imagine a more meaningful life. I'm surrounded by my family, my kids. Both of them work in NVIDIA, and I have the benefit of seeing them all the time, and I'm proud of them. And the company's proud of them, and they love the company, and so I get to see them all the time. Lori's been with me for a long time, our whole life, and you know she's been part of NVIDIA every step of the way, and I'm surrounded by the love of my parents and my family that part of this journey with me, and so I can't imagine doing anything else, frankly.
1: And what kind of leader do you think should succeed you?
0: Leadership is about creating the conditions for other people to be empowered. And so I constantly explain our strategy transparently. I constantly reason about complicated situations in front of people so that they could help me double check my reasoning patterns and my reasoning logic. On the other hand, you're also exposing them through how you think through complicated and ambiguous, uncertain circumstances. And so the combination of empowering people, letting them run, aligning early on what our strategies are, our guardrails are, and then reasoning in front of people really helps everybody become more successful, become more empowered. The next generation, the next leader of NVIDIA is already working there. It's my job to cultivate hundreds of amazing choices. And you just never know who the right next person is. And the reason for that is because we don't know what NVIDIA is going to be like in 30 years or 10 or 20. It is very likely that this leader will be in a time where intelligence is a commodity, that the ability to write code, solve problems, even scientific discovery is arguably completely automated. And so therefore, what remains is ambition and character, imagination and the empathy and generosity and kindness and, you know, the skills, the soft skills that defines a person beyond their intelligence. And so I think those things will likely become quite important.
1: Thank you so much, Jensen. I really enjoy your conversation.
0: Thank you very much, Victoria.
1: Thank you.
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5: 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In Power to the People, Hikikomori, a growing phenomenon of social withdrawal, is now affecting youths in Singapore.
6: They always hide under the bed, doesn't want to go to school.
5: Follow four individuals over 6 months as families search for answers and possible solutions in shutdown. And as Singapore transformed over the past two centuries, so too did its rivers and waterways.
7: Before Raffles came to Singapore, it was once a wet rice paddy field.
5: Rediscover the water channels that once shaped the island in Lost Rivers this June on CNA.

0: Headline news this hour. Iranian state-sponsored media says Tehran is still discussing its final text on a possible deal with Washington. It adds Tehran is reviewing the terms cautiously and is seeking tangible and real benefits. U.S. President Donald Trump is expecting an agreement over the next week. Iranian state media had earlier reported that Tehran had stopped talks in protest of Israeli strikes in Lebanon. A senior Iranian military officer warned today that a resumption of hostilities with the U.S. was inevitable amid stalled negotiations. Overnight clashes between Israel and Hezbollah in Lebanon. Despite a U.S.-announced truce, the Israeli military says it intercepted two projectiles from Lebanon, while Lebanese media reported fresh Israeli strikes in the country's south. Neither side has publicly accepted the truce. Lebanon's embassy in Washington says 2 days of negotiations are scheduled this week. Cambodia has launched a UN-backed process to settle a long-running maritime boundary dispute with Thailand. Prime Minister Hun Manet says the move aims to protect Cambodia's sovereignty and maritime rights in accordance with international law. And this after Bangkok terminated a 2001 deal with Phnom Penh that provided a framework to discuss overlapping maritime claims in the Gulf of Thailand. Thai Prime Minister Anutin Chanvirakul, however, says he is unaware of Cambodia's decision to initiate the conciliation process. And ahead next hour, East Asia Tonight, Otelia Edwards is here to tell us what we can expect.
1: Thanks, Glenda. Tonight, China welcomes two high-profile visitors, the Lao leader and the British Foreign Secretary, in separate visits. Our correspondents unpack what's on the agenda and what these meetings could mean for bilateral ties. Plus, the future of AI takes center stage in Taipei. From NVIDIA's powerful new chip to the breakthroughs driving tech, we're tracking the biggest developments straight from the show floor. And a rare glimpse inside North Korea's Children's Day celebrations. All on East Asia Tonight with me, Otelia Edwards, right here on CNA.

0: delicious.
1: I'm Lester. If I had to pick a final meal, it's Japanese. 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I'm taking you to my heavy hitters, all tucked behind a facade you've probably walked past many times. 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
1: Put the powder first, then put the butter. The last bit on the oil inside.天ぷらは一見シンプルですが、食材が熱や油、湿度にどう反応するかを理解するには長い時間がかかります。レスター、
2: はい。
1: Let's get started. Show me your skill.
2: 頑張ります。
1: No bad, no bad.
2: ありがとうございます。はい。
1: 100 points. I don't believe you, it's first time.
2: You think I can get a job here?
1: Yeah, I hire you.
0: Ranging from seasonal vegetables, seafood and meat, all airflown straight from Japan every week. Their signature, the Sakuto Ebi.
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2: 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That's the very thin crispy scales. And the flesh just like melted in my mouth. 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
0: I'm trading hot oil for hot broth. Kagami, Singapore's first omakase shabu sukiyaki concept. Chef and owner Wen Li.Serves up piece by piece 16 courses of vegetables, meats, and seafood.
4: Many times when I go to any shabu sukiyaki restaurants, I could choose either one of the choice only. So I thought, why not bringing everybody the best of both worlds? Shabu sukiyaki, it's very palatable to all our diners because it's fully cooked dishes. So it's something that is very inclusive. For shabu, it's just a very light broth with bonito and kelp.For sukiyaki, it's more soy sauce based. I went through a couple of months tasting so many different kinds of beef, pork belly, different kinds of seafood to decide which of the ingredients go in which sequence, which will also be very nice in our shabu and our sukiyaki courses.
0: All meat and seafood makes a flight from Japan to Singapore once a week, every week, in order to service two nightly seatings, 6 days a week.Every course gets its own dedicated dipping sauce to dial up the flavors of each ingredient. Next, the A5 Hida beef in my shabu course.
4: I have to eat so many beef from so many different prefectures because everyone has got different distinctive profile. I usually do all my beef medium rare, but we really have to look at the temperature, eyeball the doneness of it by looking at how pinkish or how red that we want the beef to be.All our sauces are house-made because we know what sauces will actually bring out and complement the ingredients better.
2: This beef is very, very delicate. It was so good.
0: Next, sukiyaki hotate. Scallop hand-seared first, then lightly simmered in house-made sukiyaki broth.
4: all our ingredients are from Japan, replenish at least 4 times a week. We only take in reservations so that we know that the ingredients will always be freshest for our diners. Seafood itself is a very delicate kind of ingredient. If I overcook it, it's going to be too tough, and the sweetness is just going to be all lost into the broth itself.
0: Mm. Yeah, it's like a velvety center with a caramelized top, and then the sukiyaki broth just adds another layer of like gentle sweetness to it.
4: The reason why I want to set up an open bar concept, it's really to have that interactive and intimate experience with diners. I think it's really giving the elevated kind of experience so that people don't feel like this is just another kind of steamboat experience. It has good vibes, good food, good company.
0: Next, Bisco Sakaba, cross-cultural bistro where Japan meets the West, run by husband and wife duo Kay and Nico. It's a concise 19-dish menu that on paper looks quite vague. I'm not sure what I'm getting myself into, but the anticipation is real. First up, the dashi egg with iburi gakko mayonnaise, a creative take on a hard-boiled egg.
3: 僕がフランス料理の背景があって日本人であるっていうことを全部こうまとめたものを料理に表現してます。ウフマヨの僕らのバージョンでダッシュエッグは一番こだわってるのはマヨネーズタルタルソースなんですけど、タルタルソースの中に日本の素材でいぶりがっこでよくあるタルタルソースのチャイブとかシャロットとかを一緒に混ぜてるんですけれども、お酢もこだわってて日本のお酢を2種類とフランスのお酢を1種類混ぜて3種類のお酢が入ったマヨネーズになってます。
0: 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Next, monkfish karage. 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
0: There's a real joy in finding food like Bisco's. Unconventional, sure, but with a great execution of flavorThe final door within this discreet pocket of Japan, Junryo, practicing the art of doing the absolute most by doing the absolute least. This skill is displayed every single day for both lunch and dinner at this 8-seater restaurant by local chef Chad.
7: Junryo is very newly because our customers can create their own flavored sushi meal at omakase quality.In Singapore, there are a lot of high-end and low-end sushi restaurants. 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
0: This is what you can get for a dollar, $3, $5, $7, $9, $11, and the only item priced at $14. 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Well, some of my favorites were Shima Aji, slightly firm texture, bursting with like clean, delicious fat. For the chef to make your sushi course by course, the price point is kind of a bit rare. 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
7: We really want to provide that same kind of intimate experience you will get at high-end restaurant. I hope our diners will think of Jinryo when they want to have good sushi anytime for any occasion.
0: This is omakase at its most honest. It's fast, intimate, and leaves my belly full, wallet also full. My Orchard Plaza hunt ends here. Beyond the food and drink is the vibe that anchors the experience. Stepping into these places feels like stumbling upon a secret. Corridors that lead to the best kept Japanese gems in this city behind each door.
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2: I'm back! My name is Shermin, and you might know me from my search for the one. Now that that is done and dusted, I'm on a new quest now. One that involves my all-time favorite manga, Berserk. And the artist behind it, Kentaro Miura.
3: Kentaro Miura is a very private person. He's some like figure shrouded in mystery.
2: But with Miura no longer around,
3: I guess I'm 34 years too late.
2: I'm banking on others to tell me more about him.
3: Oh, how is Kentaro Miura's personality like? I'm
2: so desperate, I'm even reaching out to manga legends. Just to find out more about Berserk and Miura. Watch Shermin's Manga Mayhem on demand at cna.asia.
4: There is a serial killer on the loose in Singapore. The mosquito. In Singapore, it's more than a nuisance. It can be deadly. They can carry dengue. When it bites someone infected, it can pass the virus on to the next person. So how does a tropical city basically perfect for mosquitoes to thrive fight back? Here's the twist. By breeding even more of them. Singapore has been fighting mosquitoes for years. From fogging, to inspections, to everyone getting reminded to clear stagnant water. And even when numbers drop, the dengue risk doesn't disappear. Because in Singapore, you don't need a swamp. You just need someone who forgets to overturn a pail.
5: For me in the past, there were quite a few cases. Like we would have like the banners with all the dengue cases, so there were quite a few.
6: My son had dengue fever once. Thankfully, not very serious at all. But he had to be confined at home for quite a while.
4: Singapore's war on dengue is relentless. And today, they fight fire with fire. Or in this case, mosquito with mosquito. In this unassuming facility in Singapore, millions of mosquitoes are bred and released every week. At first, this might seem

0: carrying mosquitoes into the environment. And these males will seek out the female mosquitoes where they'll mate and she will lay eggs that don't hatch. So over time, that's where we have a mosquito reduction in the environment, and that's where we will lead to less dengue in the environment.
1: Mosquitoes have terrible public relations. And in 2024, Singapore still had over 13,000 dengue cases. So re-releasing mosquitoes is a hard sell. This is where Catherine Vasquez from the NEA comes in. She is part of the team changing that mindset.
2: At the start of releases, people get anxious when they hear that we are releasing more mosquitoes because they think there'll be more mosquito bites. But that is not true. Male mosquitoes do not bite. Only the females bite because they need the protein in the blood to produce eggs. So as part of our public communications and engagement efforts, we bring our live mosquitoes in a cage and then we allow them to put their hands in. It's really a very hands-on experience to demonstrate that male mosquitoes do not bite.
1: Outreach is one part of the plan. The other battle is production.
0: People always think that breeding mosquitoes is very simple because a 20-cent coin of water can actually breed mosquitoes. But in the real world, mosquito production is actually very challenging.
1: Mosquitoes breed in anything, and that's true. But producing the right mosquitoes in the right numbers is a different game.
0: When we started off the project in 2016, we had to develop solutions to actually mass produce mosquitoes. So that's where we developed a lot of different automations, different tools to optimize and increase our productivity of our production processes.
1: Dr. Choi and her team are the adoptive parents of these Wolbachia mosquitoes. Their job is to rear thousands of mosquitoes daily.
3: This is the mosquito production facility where we produce male mosquitoes for release into the environment for Project Wolbachia.
1: For this project to succeed, we are talking about rearing large numbers week after week. Why? Dengue is a moving target. Climate, our urban environment, and everyday habits keep creating new breeding spots. That's why the solution is to scale up to keep up.
3: So our stock colony produces about 24 million eggs a week. We release about 5 million males out into the field. So mosquitoes are actually part of the larger ecosystem, and our work do not aim to eliminate all the mosquito species that we find in Singapore. So what we're doing is actually to target the Aedes aegypti species with Project Wolbachia, and it is the main species that actually can transmit infectious diseases like dengue, chikungunya and Zika, and we're trying to target them in a safe and sustainable manner.
1: From eggs to release-ready male mosquitoes takes about 1 week. It starts in adult cages. At the bottom are egg containers with rough strips and water. That's where mosquitoes lay their eggs. Those eggs hatch into larvae within a few hours. When you're producing at this scale, the mosquito rearing environment needs to be monitored and running at optimal conditions and consistency.
3: Over here is our high-density rearing rack, where the lighting, the temperature and humidity is well controlled.
1: If each batch grows differently, field performance may be compromised. Other places release male and female Wolbachia mosquitoes. Singapore releases males only, so they have to sort sexes accurately every batch. That's why they use AI.
3: So initially at the start, we separated our females and males pupae manually. However, this is very labor intensive, and so we developed AI analysis method.
1: The sorting is important, so you don't add more biting females into the neighborhood. Before they go out, these males have to be fit for duty. If they can't fly properly, they can't find mates.
3: So we conduct fitness tests. We actually do this to ensure that our rearing and handling procedures are robust enough actually to produce high-quality mosquitoes with strong field performance. So over here, our staff is performing a flight test, which actually evaluates the mosquito ability to take off and escape vertically outwards.
1: About 200 male pupae go into each black release container, packed into crates, and field officers collect them for release at selected locations.
3: So with this new design, officers are able to carry more release launchers, and they are able to release more mosquitoes into the environment.
1: The launchers, packed with Wolbachia mosquitoes, are then transported to the emergence room.
3: So

0: This is the emergence room, which is like a nursery for male mosquitoes before they are sent out for field releases. So every day we produce thousands of mosquito launches to be sent out to the field.
1: After making sure the current batch of Wolbachia mosquitoes are strong and healthy, it is time to release the mosquitoes.
2: Okay, we use mosquito launchers where officers will carry that throughout the residential areas and gently release the mosquitoes. So people may see us or may not see us at all during these releases. We do it very quietly. We release in the mornings where the weather is cooler, right? And it's to give our male mosquitoes the best chance to find a mate and find a female to mate and do their job.
3: Another learning that we had is that, you know, releases of these male mosquitoes at the ground floor is insufficient. They just typically don't fly up to the higher floors. So what we did was we then released these males at the middle and the higher floors to make sure that they are more evenly distributed throughout the building to then seek out the female mosquitoes.
1: Project Wolbachia doesn't just end with releasing mosquitoes. There is a constant effort to monitor data to gauge the effectiveness of each release.
2: This is NEA's GraviTrap. We use this to monitor the mosquito population in an area. This is very attractive to female Aedes aegypti mosquitoes who are looking to lay their eggs. So inside, when they go in, they get stuck. Our officers will come in, take the mosquito, and identify what type it is.
3: The results has been promising so far. In our release site, we saw 80-90% reduction in the urban Aedes aegypti mosquito population. Success in Project Wolbachia is where we can reduce large dengue outbreaks in Singapore, bringing something that's different to the world in terms of a different tool that other countries can adopt.
4: I think the government is doing enough because like the dengue cases are reducing.
5: I've noticed there's been a reduction in mosquito bites. Could be the program, it's working.
6: I think Project Wolbachia is a pretty good project, actually. From what I've heard, I think all it does is just remove the dengue mosquitoes and it improves our environment.
1: Project Wolbachia isn't a silver bullet.
2: So we are also upfront about the limitations of Project Wolbachia. It is effective, but it takes time. It's a natural biological control, right? And we still need everybody's support to continue preventing mosquito breeding in their premises.
1: Dengue is a tough enemy. The battle isn't over, but the odds are getting better. By the end of 2026, Wolbachia coverage will reach over 800,000 households. That's half the island, protected. It shows with the right tools, Singapore can stay one step ahead. Mm-hmm.

0: Every answer starts with a question and a trail we follow. We uncover what's hidden so you get clarity.
1: The first thing in the morning as Asia wakes up to a new day. Get up to speed with major events shaping lives in the region and other parts of the world.
2: Putting things in perspective with eye-opening reports and expert analysis as a new era of global politics breeds power struggles and shifting alliances.
1: We get to the heart of the matter and take stock of the issues you're invested in with on-the-ground reports and wall-to-wall coverage. Viewing it all from a regional lens because we put Asia first.
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0: good.
1: It's very good. Oh, this is interesting. Hello there, I'm Brian Wong and this is my friend Le En. Say hello.
0: Hi. So Brian, what are we doing today?
1: Today we are going after speed. We're looking for speedy cars and speedy food.
0: That sounds a bit rushed.
1: Not exactly. We're just looking for grab and go meals around the vicinity of the motor show.
0: Okay, so where to first?
1: Off to the motor show.
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1: Before heading off to the motor show, I think it's important that we have some breakfast.
0: Oh yeah, I definitely need the energy.
1: Our first pit stop, King Baguette.
0: Sounds good.
1: Let's go.
2: Just 5 minutes away from the motor show, King Baguette is a working bakery perfecting the banh mi. Using a rice and wheat flour blend, their Vietnamese loaves are lighter and airier than regular baguettes, but retains the thin, golden crust that actually crunches when you bite in, exactly what a great sandwich needs.
1: Listen to this, yeah?
0: Oh, wow.
1: You hear the crack?
0: That's like ASMR for bread.
1: Yes, this is how you know that it is nice and fresh.
2: The banh mi is the ultimate fusion, a French baguette with a Vietnamese soul. The base is a light, crispy baguette smeared with savory pâté. It is then filled with a variety of seasoned meats and topped with zesty pickles, fresh herbs, and a dash of savory fish sauce to balance the flavors.
0: It's really good.
1: It's very good. I'm going to recommend to you, right, this special banh mi. Okay, put this down.
0: Yeah, it's all innards. Okay, I'm gonna take a bite and try
1: it. I've never tried this before though. You know, but then this one is a 30-year-old heirloom recipe.
0: I feel like I'm eating kway chap. You should try it for yourself, then you know what I mean. It's a very interesting flavor.
1: Yeah. Huh? It is eating kway chap with bread. Oh, this is interesting.
0: I like kway chap. So I quite like this. But having this for like breakfast, like, quite heavy.
1: It's important that you go to the motor show with a full stomach. And I think I've got the perfect lunch spot in my mind. Welcome to our second pit stop, Berg.
2: Located in the heart of Arab Street District, Berg's was founded by a Michelin-trained chef who traded fine dining for the hawker trade. Now in a vibrant shop house, their gourmet burgers are famous for house-baked butter brioche and a unique caramelized onion and chicken skin sauce. The journey from a humble hawker stall to this flagship spot is a true local success story.
1: So Indra, why do you choose to bake your own buns?
3: We just want to be in control of our own quality.
1: You guys chose the brioche bun. Yeah. Why is that so?
3: I mean, it's butter. Butter is always nice, right?
1: Oh, I know, right?
3: Especially when you bite it, Everything is harmonized.
1: We're going to assemble our own burgers today.
3: Are you guys ready?
0: Are you sure?
1: We are so ready. So Indra, we are ready to assemble our own burger. So what burgers are we doing today?
3: We are doing a classic burger and also we call it double trouble.
1: So I think you're going to be doing the classic. Okay. Because the ingredients are all here.
0: Okay.
1: And I'm double trouble.
2: We built our own custom classic and double trouble, two house specialties. Mine's layered with a seared patty with melted American cheese topped with brisket. The classic includes pickled chilies, caramelized onions and chicken skin.
0: Good.
1: No, the texture is really interesting, right? Soft bun, and you have the slightly firm beef patties, and then you have the pulled beef, which is like a different kind of texture. So you have three different texture, and
3: not forgetting the sauce.
1: Exactly. Yeah. But
0: Okay, still got one last one. Banana pie. Ooh. What's this on top?
3: So it's a mocha powder. And then we have banana inside.
1: May I have some of that
0: pie? I'm gonna eat the other onion.
1: Yeah, why not?
0: Like a nice dessert.
1: Mmm, the crunch. Yeah. Oh, the banana.
3: Yeah. Yes.
0: That was a very big lunch. I think I can only go for a light snack now.
1: I know, right? So, our third pit stop, Super Loco Tacos. Located at Robertson Quay, Super Loco is a festive Mexican restaurant serving contemporary Mexican cuisine, known for their authentic street-style tacos and vibrant flavors. Well, Christian, tell us more about the tortillas. We have two types over here, right? The flour one and the corn one.
4: So this is a corn tortilla, the foundation of Mexican cuisine. Mm. It's used to wrap tacos in particular. Now, flour, still yummy, but you'll probably find that more in burritos.
1: Okay, we are ready to try some tacos.
4: Fantastic, that's exciting.
2: The menu here takes a creative swing at Mexican street food, featuring a dedicated sustainable and vegan menu with highlights like Baja fish and the roasted pumpkin tacos. These are best paired with their specialty cocktails or a signature frozen margarita.
1: And I thought we were having snacks, right?
0: It's not a snack. But okay, which one you want to whack first?
1: This one, the lion's mane. Very interesting.
0: Yeah, vegetarian.
1: Yeah.
0: Okay, I'm just going to go for it.
1: Okay. So you're doing the vegan one?
0: Okay, I try the vegan.
1: Then I do the fish.
0: Okay, so you try to like wrap it together. And then there's some technique to eating it, right?
1: Yeah, they say that you're going to do it with one hand. All you need to do, right, is sort of bend your neck. Yeah. Just this way. And then you bite.
0: Oh.
1: It works. I actually enjoy this very much.
0: Mm-hmm.
1: I like the combination of tastes. I like that the fish is very well battered and crispy on the outside, and the meat inside is just nice and firm. And then when you bite into the bit of the citrus, mm. it sort of wakes you up, you know?
0: So my taco is supposed to be vegetarian, but then the mushroom acts like a substitute for meat.
1: Mm.
0: Okay, they call it a lion's mane because apparently the mushroom, right, it looks like a lion's mane. But yeah, it's a little bit hot, but I'm trying to distract myself using the avocado because I love avocado.
1: You know what? Time to take a break from food. I think it's time for us to get back to the motor show.
0: I want to see the EVs.
1: EVs, me too.
2: Walking around the 2026 motor show, the shift in power is undeniable. Cutting-edge designs are everywhere, featuring integrated tech that feels more like a smartphone than a car. With nearly every exhibitor showcasing electric models, it's clear EV is here to stay. These digital-first disruptors are setting the pace for the industry. It is an incredibly exciting glimpse into the future, and we loved it.
0: After all that walking out, I feel hungry again, eh?
1: You serious?
0: Yeah.
1: That's why our final pit stop is just curated specially and only for you.
2: Doner Kebab is Turkish from

0: Ottoman Empire in the 19th century, and you can find it here at Millennial Walk, next to the motor show. Dona means rotating, the secret to this vertical speed roasted meat, spun under intense heat, dripping fat base every layer to keep the meat juicy while the edges caramelize. Do you know that we cannot just call it kebab?
1: Why?
0: We have to call it doner kebab.
1: Because?
0: Kebab is grilled meat, yeah? Oh. But a doner is the act of turning around.
1: Oh!
0: So what we're actually having is doner kebab.
1: Okay, I get it now.
0: Both the wrap and the pita bread, they bake it here, like handmade.
1: Oh, that's impressive.
0: Yeah. So you have got all the fillings inside, you know? So you have...
1: Oh, wow!
0: Oh, I like this. Mmm.
1: Okay.
0: So there's a kind of a nice chew.
1: Okay.
0: So when it comes, all comes together with the chicken and the vegetable, I think you have a substantial amount of
1: texture. I actually want to try.
0: Yeah, I think you should. I think you'll love the pita bread.
1: Ooh.
0: It's the right spot.
1: I think they added a bit of chili flakes. I can see it.
0: I know, right? It's so good for me because there's this slight heat that is coming through.
1: Yeah, it's actually quite bearable for me. I thought it would be very spicy.
0: Yeah, because she's not one of the spice girls.
1: Yeah, I'm not good with spice.
0: No, not at all. You know what? There's one thing that you have to try.
1: Hmm?
0: Have you been to Turkey before?
1: Hmm.
0: I assume you never had ice cream before?
2: Yes, left or right?
0: It's a truly delightful finale to the meal, watching Le'en go toe-to-toe with the Donderman man. The playful performance is all part of the good-natured chaos that makes the experience.
1: I had a great time today, Brian. Thank you so much.
0: The pleasure is all mine. And that, my dear friends, is a wrap. This is Delish Detour, and see you in the next episode. Bye-bye!
3: Indonesia's data center industry is booming.
4: Data center is a part of our priority in attracting investment coming to Indonesia.
3: However, there's mounting pressure to go green.
5: The users right now demands to see this happening.
3: Another demand, finding the right talent. Don't miss Indonesia's data center dilemma. Wednesday on CNA.
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7: Now is your time.
8: Drugs like this are part of the new wave that we are seeing in the drug market.
9: 17-year-old Chinese male smoking weed. He was pronounced dead the same day, but there was no weed in the system.
10: Someone told me, hey, this is similar to weed. It's more intense. After a while, people start overdose.
11: They are calling this the soft drug. It's okay to take them because you won't be able to be caught.
12: That is mushrooming of clandestine labs.
13: मैंने एक लैब में खुद गया हूँ बनते हुए देखा हूँ एस्ट्रोनॉट जैसा सूट पूरा ऊपर से नीचे सूट फुल कवर.
14: Drug syndicate is very smart. When you come up with a new testing methodology, they will actually design a new one to circumvent.
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0: Mine's a good gift. Oh. G'day. My name is Stephanie Krishnan. I'm 52 years old. I'm a member of the Singapore Armed Forces Volunteer Corps.
1: Come on. Inside. Good girl.
2: When I first volunteered for the SAFBC, I think I saw the ads in 2015. They were on bus stops and a few other places. And 2015 was actually when the volunteer corps was formed. I signed up, went through interview process, went through some medical testing, and then I managed to enlist on 2017 in June. So this is my I've got to go to duty container. Everything I need for that. The SAFBC also gives commemorative patches. This was when I went to Exercise Wallaby. This is from the forward support group saying thanks for our participation in that. In October 2025, I got the opportunity to go to Australia as part of Exercise Wallaby, so we're in Rockhampton. I was at the front as a security trooper doing sentry, and being an Ung Mor, I stand out. So we had a lot of contractors coming through, and there was one guy who was like, he couldn't help himself, he had to stop, and he says, "Why aren't you in the wrong uniform?" And I said, "Well, actually, no, I'm a migrant, you know, and so I feel it's my responsibility as a migrant to step up and be part of its defence." And he was like, "Oh, okay." That was my section when I did my basic training. Hanging out with buddies at our town hall, people I've done my leadership training with. I've been here for almost 30 years. My husband had been a regular. My son was, you know, doing his NS and ended up completing it, you know, around that time. And so it was a way to relate to people. I know at work, when I have conversations, I'm involved in, you know, a number of male-dominated industries, you know, logistics, technology, and all the conversations at work were always about NS, or I've got reserviced, or what did you do in NS, what was your vocation? Being able to be included in that was actually quite important. You know, I thought, oh, this would be a great opportunity to give back. I wanted to do something a little bit more regular, something that was contributing in a bigger way, and you can't have all of the things that you do in peace without protecting national security.
3: The start of the course is on the 200 metre mark. You run from there to here, shoot at the target, and now as soon as those lights go off, get on with your run.
4: Ready? Go!
3: As soon as those lights go off, you can go. Down, off you go, run it in. Well done, Steph.
2: We just wrapped up our first run and gun, or laser tag, for 2026, and it's an SV-led activity. We're with the Singapore Armed Forces Volunteer Corps, and we also have other members of retired servicemen joining us, and we've been doing this so we can stay in the best condition for our duty.
4: 10.

0: AI is the way to solve those problems.
1: So for my full-time job, I'm an associate vice president with a market research firm. I specialize in the manufacturing and supply chain industries, and for those industries, I look at what technologies are coming down the road and seeing how organizations can utilize those for how they're going to make things happen for their futures. One of the reasons I chose Singapore to live in is because of everything just works here, whether it's internet, whether it's power, whether it's bank accounts. I even had the luxury of, you know, deciding whether I'm going to have 3 gigabits per second or 10 gigabits per second. Being in tech, that's something that's really important to me. So

0: How old were we? 23, I think.
1: Wow. That brings back memories.
0: Yeah?
1: Yeah. Steph said you tried laksa before. They said you're going to try the katong laksa because it's different.
0: And I remember it was a much smaller bowl. And then we sit on the side of the road, and I was like, it was very much a contrast because you're eating on the side of the road, but it's clean and you can do it. And it was just not what I expected.
1: I first met Steph in Australia. So, yeah, we were colleagues first. And then she ended up moving to Singapore. So it was a bit of a surprise. So we just became friends.
0: So my first impression of Singapore was I came here sight unseen. It was supposed to be a 9-month assignment, and I'd never seen Singapore before. And when I landed, it was very clean, lots of skinny people. You could eat anywhere. People would reserve spots with the tissue paper, chalk, right? All that sort of thing. It was quite funny. And then I guess he liked me even then. Have some of the laksa. You still want my cockles?
1: No.

0: Oh, nice. What about you, Trent?
1: Okay.
2: You can try the whole thing inside. Yeah, she got into durian much more than me. And she still loves durian a lot more, as you can see.
0: Before I started eating durian, I thought it smelled like damp, smelly socks, pretty much, yeah. I started eating durian only after you introduced me to...
2: Durian puffs.
0: Durian puffs, that's right. And then after that, I graduated to the durian cake. Mm. After that, I started eating actual durian. Now I eat it all the time. In fact, we had it for dinner two nights ago.
2: She can eat durian 5 days a week.
0: And I did at one point.
2: Yes.

0: So I really appreciate the safety in Singapore, because when I left Sydney, I was mugged and we had a home invasion, and that was in the last 12 months before I left. When I live here, I see, I saw a lady, for example, she was crossing my driveway with a baby. It was 3 a.m. and she was putting her baby to sleep. And you just couldn't do that in Sydney. I know my friends can't do that in Sydney. And so therefore it's really valuable.
1: This is true, actually. You know, as Singaporeans, we really take that safety for granted.
0: Yeah. Recently, I was, you know, rucking here along the Green Corridor as part of a competition, and that was happening at 3 o'clock, 2 o'clock in the morning. And I just wouldn't be able to do that in other countries. And so I find that really valuable here. If people ask me, which do you prefer, Australia or Singapore, then I find that I can't answer them as one being better than the other. I like both for different reasons. But now my home is here. I built a life here. It's a home that I love. And yeah, I'm here for good.
2: So the first time I found out that she was volunteering, right, with SAF, right, totally suffered me.
3: Yeah. I was like, yeah, it didn't shock me. Mm. And I was like, yeah, that's cool.
4: Yeah.
3: I can totally see it.
5: Well, when Stephanie first joined the company, being the new person in the company, she was prim and proper, wearing jewelries, and then after a while, she's like, oh, I'm actually volunteering for SAF, and I was like, so do you know how to use the gun? That's the first question to Stephanie, and it's like, yeah, I know.
6: Other than the health factor, it's a big commitment. Like, it's not a simple, like, you could just go to the gym.
7: So when I first joined, I was 44. It was probably the hardest physical thing I'd done in my life at that point. I had to carry, at one point it would be like 20, 25 kilos of stuff up 5 flights of stairs.
8: You test yourself like nobody I know. You're crazy.
2: Yeah.
9: Shower.
10: This is a compliment.
7: Yeah. Yeah. Yeah. Those backhanded English compliments, right?
2: Yeah. What is the most Aussie thing that Steph does?
4: Do I know any Aussie things?
11: I do like Tim Tams.
2: Yes. We did not know that about.
11: Yeah, and Vegemite.
2: Oh. Yeah. That would definitely be very Aussie.
11: Yeah. I know, you're all gonna leave now, right?
4: Yeah.
12: I'm leaving.
11: So here in Singapore, I have my family, my friends. You know, it's my life is set up here. My Singapore weakness is definitely the food. I mean, even today, tonight, we're able to cater a mixture of curry with peranakan with Chinese. It's the world's best kept secret when it comes to food. It's a great place to be in terms of the infrastructure they have around me, the connection I have with the people. It's somewhere where I plan to retire, given the chance, you know.
4: Yeah. Cheers.
13: Thank you.

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1: All across Singapore, immersive worlds are emerging. They are portals that help make our tiny city feel a whole lot bigger. We just have to be willing to be fully immersed in the wonder.
2: Singapore is ranked among the top 5 busiest airports in the world. And moving millions of passengers also means feeding them. These are the kitchens that feed flights.
0: Don't miss Singapore Hour, Friday on CNA.

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0: This is East Asia Tonight.
1: Good evening, I'm Otelie Edwards. Tonight's top stories from East Asia. China welcomes two high-profile visitors. British Foreign Secretary Yvette Cooper is in Beijing as London continues its diplomatic reset. And Lao President Thongloun Sisoulith beginning a five-day state visit. But Beijing trading barbs with Manila, slamming the Philippine defense chief for politicizing issues affecting people's livelihoods after remarks about China being a threat. And Asia's biggest AI expo is in full swing this week in Taipei. We'll tell you about the top industry names taking part in Computex 2026. Meantime, away from East Asia, the fragile Israel-Hezbollah truce is under strain. Tel Aviv says it intercepted two projectiles from Lebanon just hours after a U.S. brokered truce was announced.

0: South Korean President Lee Jae-myung's administration facing its first political test tomorrow as a country heads to local polls that will decide thousands of government seats across the nation. Britain's top diplomat is in China on a three-day visit in another sign of improving bilateral ties. A Foreign Secretary, Yvette Cooper, will attend the 11th China-UK Strategic Dialogue. That's a key forum for high-level talks. In Beijing, Ms. Cooper met her Chinese counterpart Wang Yi and Vice President Han Zheng for discussions on global security. Chinese officials say the talks are aimed at strengthening long-term relations. Now, Ollie Barrett is covering this story for CNA, and he joins us live from London. Ollie, walk us through what were some of the key outcomes from the British Foreign Secretary's talks with China's top officials?
1: Well, Telly, it's interesting to hear the remarks from both sides after these discussions have taken place. You mentioned the 11th China-UK Strategic Dialogue, which Yvette Cooper and Chinese officials have been taking part in. And Yvette Cooper has been stressing at and around these meetings that, in her view, there is a lot of potential for the UK and China to continue developing their ties and to cooperate on areas on which they have mutual interest. She named things like trade and investment, artificial intelligence, green technology, addressing climate change as well. Yvette Cooper saying that the rules-based international order, in her view, is in Britain and China's shared interest, she said, to find ways to reduce rising economic tensions. And she said that there were all sorts of challenges going on in the world at the moment that the UK and China could cooperate on, trying to ease as well. The conflict in Ukraine, for example, was an example she gave. But she also talked about, quote, areas of disagreement and said that candor and respect would help mutual understanding. And Han Zheng, for his part, describing what he called a new chapter in bilateral ties, which he says was opened when Keir Starmer made that visit to China in January, that much heralded visit at the time as the UK government tries to really reset ties with Beijing, and Han Zheng calling on both sides to work together in areas around

0: Multilateralism, excuse me, jointly advancing global governance reform, he said, and bringing greater stability and certainty to the world.
1: So as you've mentioned, Ollie, this is part of UK's efforts to try to reset ties with China. So elaborate more about Ms. Cooper's visit and how it fits into all of that.
0: Yeah, it's a very difficult diplomatic tightrope for the UK government to walk, Otelli. The Labour government came into power insisting that the previous Conservative administrations that preceded them had really not had a joined-up policy on China, that it was jumping around all over the place, it was inconsistent, and that they were going to address that. And so this is very much part of that ongoing process. I don't think you expect huge leaps forward in any particular areas on this particular visit, but it's really part of attempting to move the broader relationship in what the UK sees as the right direction. All of that, it is, as I say, a diplomatic tightrope to walk. There are those areas of disagreement between the two countries, and some harsh words from the UK's opposition Conservative Party today via Priti Patel, who is the shadow foreign secretary. He says that the foreign secretary is now in Beijing, Priti Patel says, cozying up to the CCP. She calls it little more than a distraction from domestic controversies that the government is experiencing here at the moment. Priti Patel saying Yvette Cooper should be pushing for the release of Jimmy Lai, but Labour lack the backbone to stand up to China. As I say, the government insists that actually the Conservatives didn't have a sensible policy on China when they were in power, and this is part of proving that you can work with China despite the areas of disagreement that you have. But it is a tricky balance for the UK government to get right, and it's very well aware of that.
1: Hey, thanks very much for unpacking China-UK relations for us. Ollie Barrett covering the story for CNA live from London. In the meantime, China has hit out at Philippines Defense Secretary Gilberto Teodoro, accusing him of political grandstanding after he described Beijing as a threat. Mr. Teodoro made the comment in an interview with Reuters over the weekend on the sidelines of the Shangri-La dialogue in Singapore. Now, he said that his country is under severe threat by China, both a territory and politically, and that Manila has no choice but to, quote, stand up against Chinese aggression. Beijing said that the words show Mr. Teodoro is, quote, solely driven by personal interests. Ties between both countries have deteriorated sharply in recent years, driven in part by repeated confrontations in the South China Sea. The Philippines has accused China of harassing its vessels, while China says it's enforcing sovereignty in waters it claims as its own. Beijing's also wary of the Philippines' growing defense cooperation with the U.S. and Japan, seeing it as a challenge to its strategic interests. China, meantime, has repeated its objections against an upcoming maritime border delimitation discussion between Japan and the Philippines.
2: 日非绕开中方，擅自启动所谓海域划界谈判，严重违反包括公约在内的国际法和国际关系基本准则，严重侵害中方海洋权益，中方绝不允许。
1: China, in an earlier response to the planned talks, held what it says are law enforcement patrols in waters east of Taiwan, calling it a necessary action. Beijing views the island as its own territory. Now, the United Nations General Assembly will vote on Wednesday for new non-permanent members to join the Security Council for two-year terms starting in 2027. Now, the Philippines or Kyrgyzstan are vying to fill the vacant Asia-Pacific seat. And UN analysts believe that a successful Philippine bid could present an opportunity to elevate critical Southeast Asian issues onto the global stage. Mitch McCann reports for CNA from the United Nations in New York.
3: The Philippine campaign for a seat on the UN Security Council has been a very public one, with President Ferdinand Marcos Jr. travelling to New York in March to state his country's case.
4: The Philippines has regularly proven itself to be an independent, trusted partner, an innovative pathfinder, and a committed peacemaker.
3: Manila is

0: Vying for an Asia-Pacific seat that Daniel Forti from the International Crisis Group says will likely be used to elevate issues important to the ASEAN region, with non-permanent members voting on council resolutions. During the month in which they preside over the council, they will also choose the issues it discusses.
1: Anytime an elected member comes onto the Security Council, they represent not only their national interests, but also those of their neighborhood and the General Assembly writ large. So you could certainly expect to see a lot more thinking and influence of ASEAN positions in how the Philippines would explain their positions and advocate for certain priorities on the Security Council.
0: The Philippine campaign has focused on promoting regional security, climate change, and upholding international law, rather than the critical foreign policy issue of territorial integrity in the South China Sea. If elected, Daniel Forti says Manila won't want to turn the council into a battleground over a single issue.
1: Inevitably, the Philippines will have to deal with China as the major player on the Security Council and in their neighborhood. So Manila will have to very carefully balance the positions it takes, not only on its region, but also other issues of world affairs where the U.S. and China are on opposing sides.
0: Dr. Christopher Ankerson, a clinical professor at New York University who held high-level roles at the UN in Southeast Asia, agrees, saying that the Philippines could elevate issues in the South China Sea at the Council, but it's not where they will be resolved. More likely, Dr. Ankerson says, this could be an opportunity for the Philippines to bring international attention back to the situation in Myanmar, a country still facing vast humanitarian challenges after years of instability.
2: I think we could probably see some broad support for a resolution talking about the need for forward progress, convening some kind of a discussion about the situation in Myanmar. I think that's something that the Philippines could and should bring to the table.
0: Meanwhile, the conflict between Thailand and Cambodia may not be high on the Philippines Council priorities, with Daniel Forti saying ASEAN members have shown a tendency to try and resolve issues internally first rather than in front of the world.
1: ASEAN states, most recently with Vietnam a few years ago, have attempted to keep discussions about their region off of the Security Council agenda. So we would likely expect the Philippines to continue that approach and try and use quiet diplomacy engagement with Security Council members, and most importantly with regional states, before elevating to the Council itself.
0: Both Daniel and Christopher say that being elected to the Security Council does come with a dose of reality, and that non-permanent members don't wield veto powers. The Philippines reportedly has the support of the US, UK and France, while other permanent members, Russia and China, will support Kyrgyzstan. President Marcos and the Philippines are hoping that success in Wednesday's vote will be a victory not just for Manila, but for the ASEAN region. For CNA, I'm Mitch McCann at the United Nations in New York.
3: Coming up next on East Asia Tonight, the AI boom continuing to push South Korean stocks up and past India's equity market value. Plus, our senior correspondent Victoria Jen brings up the updates from one of the world's biggest tech trade shows.
4: I'm here at Computex in Taipei. Artificial intelligence is no longer just a future concept. It's becoming part of everyday life. But beyond the buzz, which technologies are likely to have the biggest impact? 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I speak to an industry watcher to understand the key trends emerging from this year's show.
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15: Journey across Asia through stories of change, resilience, and rediscovery this June on CNA. As countries across Asia race towards cleaner energy, communities are rethinking how they power their everyday lives. From solar fields to offshore wind farms, witness the transition towards a more sustainable future. In Power to the People. Hikikomori, a growing phenomenon of social withdrawal, is now affecting youths in Singapore.
16: They always hide under the bed, doesn't want to go to school.
15: Follow four individuals over 6 months as families search for answers and possible solutions in shutdown. And as Singapore transformed over the past two centuries, so too did its rivers and waterways.
17: Before Raffles came to Singapore, it was once a wet rice paddy field.
15: Rediscover the water channels that once shaped the island in Lost Rivers this June on CNA.

0: Hello again. Good to have your company on East Asia tonight. You are just in time for business news with Roland Lim. So, Roland, we are talking about Computex in Taipei. And apparently, NVIDIA has just reinforced Taiwan's central role in the AI supply chain. Sounds interesting there. So, tell us more.
1: Right, that's right. The AI boom is still supply constrained, and that makes Taiwan even more important to global markets. NVIDIA, for example, relying on Taiwan to supply them with new chips developed. Taiwan's leadership is working at securing and ensuring supplies for the AI boom that stays stable. President William Lai said maintaining the status quo on cross-strait relations is the responsible thing to do for global supply chains. Mr. Lai was speaking at the opening ceremony of this year's Computex in Taipei, drawing more than 6,000 exhibitors from around the world, including big names from tech, among them NVIDIA's Chief, that's Jensen Huang, highlighting the island's relationship with the U.S. and also looking to put to rest chip scarcity fears amid the AI boom.
2: Taiwan is such an incredible strategic partner for the United States because Taiwan is investing in the ecosystem, the manufacturing in the United States. If you look at TSMC and Amkor and Spill and Wistron and Foxconn, the amount of investment they put into the United States so that the global supply chain could be as diversified and resilient, redundant as possible is incredible. We have enough supply for very robust growth. However, we are supply constrained. And so that's the reason why everybody's talking about scarcity of this, scarcity of that. We've worked very hard to align with our partners and plan with our partners. And you know that our partners are very supportive of NVIDIA.
1: Yesterday at Computex, NVIDIA announced its entry into the consumer PC market. CEO Jensen Huang unveiled the RTX Spark. That's a chip that could revolutionize laptops. From next-generation chips and AI PCs to robots and smart factories, companies are showcasing the technologies they believe will shape the future. CNA's Victoria Jen has been following the big announcement at Computex. She speaks with another industry watcher, Sherry Wang, to break down the highlights and trends that could have the biggest impact on businesses and consumers alike.
3: Sherry, can you take us through some of the highlights of this year's Computex?
4: Sure. I will start with robotics. So for the first time, Computex has a robotic zone. Last year, the focus was on AI server and AI supply chain. And now it's moving into robotics and connectivity. And so the companies are not just talking about chips, they are talking about cooling, networking, and I think Marvell is a good example. You saw the CEO, their CEO, Matt Murphy, was on keynote stage with Jensen Huang. And the companies usually keep the low profile. So that tells you the connectivity has become really important. And so

0: AI Spark. The goal is to bring AI directly onto the personal computer. The second area is robotics. So there's a Taiwanese company called AD-Link. They have a robot called Mobi. It is a general purpose robot that power with the company's edge AI platform.
1: And how is NVIDIA's new product going to impact the AI industry?
0: Yeah, so NVIDIA wants to bring AI directly onto a personal computer. And so Jensen Huang said PC is being redefined. So for 40 years, the user are using PC by clicking button, opening apps, and typing command. And you don't have to go through all those steps anymore. And now you have AI agent, they will do they know your task, they will complete for you. So NVIDIA is moving beyond data center into PC, and that is a space long dominated by Intel and AMD. And Qualcomm recently has been pushing into AI PC also. So I would say it is not just a new chip, it is NVIDIA's attempt to challenge traditional PC leaders.
1: We know that Taiwan is at the center of the global supply chain. As the geopolitical tensions rise, how do you see Taiwan faring in this AI race?
0: I think Taiwan is in a very strong position, but also very sensitive one. Taiwan produces more than 90% of the most advanced chip in the world. Taiwan's role is not just about chip, it is a key partner in AI infrastructure. So that's why you see the CEO, such as Jensen Huang, Lisa Su, and Lip-Bu Tan are here, because the AI industry still depends heavily on Taiwan's supply chain. AMD is a good example. The company just announced US $10 billion investment on Taiwan's ecosystem. And Jensen Huang has called Taiwan the epic center of AI revolution. So, but geopolitical pressure is rising. We see US want more production at home. China is building its own AI ecosystem. So that also matters for Singapore, because Singapore is becoming more important in AI deployment and cloud services. So, I think Asia's AI ecosystem is being diversified, but Taiwan still remains the center of the AI supply chain. I think that is unlikely to change anytime soon.
2: Now, South Korea's equity market has overtaken India's as the world's sixth biggest, driven by an unyielding surge in chip heavyweights powering the global AI build-out. Total market capitalization of South Korea's listed companies has soared 86% to $5 trillion this year, while India's has declined to $4.8 trillion. Now, India has been dragged lower by a weakening rupee and record foreign outflows. But its more than $4 trillion economy is still among the fastest growing in the world, outpacing South Korea's, whose GDP comes in slightly below at $2 trillion. Samsung and SK Hynix, as newly minted members of the $1 trillion valuation club, have powered South Korea's equity surge, lifting the KOSPI in 2026 gains to more than 100% through their dominance in AI memory chips. At the same time, South Korea's inflation rate accelerated to a more than two-year high in May, raising expectations of an interest rate hike as early as next month. The consumer price index rose 3.1% from a year ago, beating market forecasts and marking the fastest pace of inflation since March of 2024. Higher fuel costs were a key driver, with petroleum prices surging more than 24% amid tensions in the Middle East. International airfares also jumped by over 33%. The Bank of Korea says inflation is likely to remain around the 3% level for now as higher oil prices spread across the economy. Economists say the outlook will largely depend on developments in the conflict involving Iran and the wider Middle East. Department stores in Japan have reported a surge in duty-free sales last month, a persistently weaker yen helping drive the increase, encouraging visitors to spend more. The strong growth partly made up for the decline in tourists from China. Now, duty-free sales in Takashimaya for the month of May jumped 20% on year. Kansai-focused H2O retailing also saw retail spending increase 20% as well. And that's despite purchases from Chinese visitors falling 40%. Japanese department stores are rebounding from a shaky start.

0: start to the year as lingering political tensions kept many visitors from China away. But the increase in the numbers of travelers from Taiwan, South Korea and Southeast Asia are helping to fill the gap. Staying in Japan, Japan is pondering a temporary cut to its food sales tax in a move aimed at easing pressure on households facing higher living costs. According to the Mainichi Shimbun, the government is mulling a two-year reduction for the tax on food sales from April next year. The proposal would lower the current 8% tax rate to 1% until 2028. However, economists say the key challenge remains how to pay for the tax cut. Analysts estimate reducing the food tax to 1% could cost the government around $25 billion or 4 trillion yen a year. Concerns over the funding have already unsettled bond markets, with investors wary of additional debt issuance. The government is expected to announce the findings of discussions on the proposal later this month. And that is the latest in business. Otelli.
1: Thanks so very much, Roland. Right, we are going to go for another break now, but coming up on East Asia Tonight, Laos looking to strengthen ties with Beijing as President Thonglun Sisoulith arrives in China for a five-day state visit. Our correspondent breaks down what it means for bilateral ties. And talks between Israel and Lebanon scheduled later today in Washington, even as hostilities between the warring parties continue.

0: Biodiversity is booming, which is inviting for some local foragers and farmers who embrace edible wildlife.
1: We're the largest organic banana grower in Singapore.
2: This is a gem.
3: Amazing.
4: Yeah. So the mulberries are from the garden.
5: No, that's delicious.
6: Singapore is ramping up conservation efforts locally and across the region.
7: I really do love reptiles and finding out about them, so I really love my job.
8: The building must relate to the lives of the people.
9: 目前还是一直要创新一些新的东西，我也不希望是人家把我看作是80岁的人。
10: There are those who dare to be different, who have made their mark in Singapore and beyond.
1: You have such big dreams, you know, you want to change the world with your art.
11: Obviously, every fighter wants to win, so all you can do is to prepare yourself to win.

0: This is East Asia Tonight, and here are the headlines we're following. China welcomes two high-profile visitors. British Foreign Secretary Yvette Cooper is in Beijing as London continues its diplomatic reset. And Lao President Thonglun Sisulit beginning a five-day state visit at the invitation of counterpart Xi Jinping. But Beijing trading barbs with Manila, slamming the Philippine defense chief for politicizing issues affecting people's livelihoods after remarks about China being a threat. And Asia's biggest AI expo in full swing in Taipei. NVIDIA CEO Jensen Huang talking up Taiwan's strong relationship with the U.S. in the high-tech supply chain. Lao President Thonglun Sisulit has arrived in the Chinese city of Hangzhou for a five-day state visit at the invitation of President Xi Jinping. According to Lao state media, the trip aims to strengthen long-standing ties between the two countries and deepen their comprehensive strategic partnership. It is also expected to promote closer bilateral relations and enhance cooperation across various areas. Earlier this year, the two countries marked 65 years of diplomatic relations. China remains Laos' largest foreign investor, with cooperation spanning major infrastructure projects, including the China-Lao Railway, which was inaugurated back in 2021. For more insights, we are joined by CNA's correspondent Deborah Wong, and she is speaking to us live from Shenzhen. Deborah, first up, walk us through the significance of the Lao president's visit to China.
1: So China and Laos are marking 65 years of diplomatic relations this year. And, you know, both countries have pledged to hold a series of celebrations to foster deeper exchanges. But beyond this diplomatic initiative, both countries are also using these kind of meetings as a platform to realign on development strategies, you know, because especially since President Thonglun's re-election in March, and Laos is also actually marking its 10th year of its five-year plan, whereas China, at the start of this year, launched its 15th five-year plan. So President Xi Jinping earlier said that both countries should use this opportunity, you know, to actually draw a new blueprint for high-level cooperation, given that both countries are at a critical stage of development right now. The relationship has certainly deepened over the past year. Laos actually was elevated to dialogue partner under the Shanghai Cooperation Organization when China hosted the forum in Tianjin in 2025. And at that time, analysts did say that that pivot actually gave the country a bigger geopolitical platform within Beijing's sphere of influence.
0: So, Deborah, what areas of cooperation then can we expect between both countries?
1: We do know that China is Laos' biggest foreign investor, and there are many infrastructure projects that China has in Laos. For instance, the China-Lao Railway. Today, that pivot to digital technology as well as green financing seems to be an area of priority, and we can really see it in you know, the places that President Thonglun Sisulit has chosen to visit. His first stop being Hangzhou. Now, Hangzhou is home to many major R&D centers, major Chinese tech companies, for instance, Alibaba, Unitree, as well as DeepSeek. You know, the president has visited several Chinese tech companies already as of today, as the country accelerates its own digital economy. In fact, Laos is part of China's Digital Silk Road Initiative, where both countries are collaborating on a series of policies, for instance, broadband expansion, as well as payment systems. He will also be visiting Huzhou. Now, Huzhou is known to be one of China's pioneering areas for green financing, as well as green manufacturing hub. And, you know, he's going to be having discussions about China's experience in ecological governance. Now, both countries have already launched a cross-border power grid back in April, and that's going to be supporting Laos' transition to greener energy. So that's going to be timely as well, because Laos is trying to position itself, you know, strengthening itself as a reputation for a renewable energy hub in Southeast Asia. It already has plans for wind and solar projects underway. So we will be keeping an eye out for any of these kind of deals in the bilateral meetings ahead. Otali.
0: Good stuff. Well, thanks for helping us unpack China-Laos ties. CNA's Deborah Wong reporting to us live from Shenzhen. Now, China and Brazil have pledged to jointly resist external challenges as their foreign ministers meet for a high-level strategic dialogue in Beijing. Both sides vow to deepen ties, safeguard world peace and stability, as well as defend the rights and interests of developing countries. A Chinese foreign minister Wang Yi and his Brazilian counterpart agreed to expand cooperation in areas including trade and technology as Brazil faces mounting pressure from the U.S. to curb its ties with China. Mr. Wang expressed China's support for Brazil's sovereignty

and its right to pursue an independent path toward development. However, he did not directly address the U.S. designation. The Brazilian foreign minister's visit comes as the South American country grapples with a fertilizer crunch linked to disruptions in the Strait of Hormuz due to the Middle East conflict. But the country is also facing a proposed 25% U.S. tariff over what Washington describes as unreasonable trade practices. Now, China and Brazil are key members of BRICS, with Beijing remaining Brasilia's largest trading partner. Now, Taiwan's main opposition leader is in the U.S. for a 15-day mission. Kuomintang chair Zheng Liwen aims to strengthen her party's standing with U.S. policymakers and help prevent what she calls an avoidable war across the Taiwan Strait. Ms. Zheng was greeted by supporters in San Francisco, where she is expected to visit Taiwanese-American communities. Well, she'll be making stops in Boston and New York before heading to Washington, D.C., for meetings with political figures. Ms. Zheng said in a pre-trip briefing that she would be very willing to meet with President Donald Trump while she's in America, adding that she was pleased to see U.S.-China ties moving in a better direction after the leaders met in Beijing last month. Now, the U.S. and South Korea launched new high-profile talks to implement a series of security agreements. High on the agenda is Seoul's push to develop nuclear-powered submarines to guard against Pyongyang's missile and nuclear threats. South Korea also wants to secure the right to enrich uranium and reprocess spent nuclear fuel for peaceful purposes. Now, these are currently restricted under the existing nuclear agreement with the U.S. Discussions on other security issues are set to continue tomorrow, including the expansion of shipbuilding cooperation between Washington and Seoul. Today's talks stem from commitments made during an October summit between Presidents Donald Trump and Lee Jae-myung. These include South Korea's pledge to invest $350 billion in the U.S. in exchange for lower tariffs. Well, time now for another short break, but coming up on East Asia Tonight, at least 9 people injured after a powerful tropical storm lashed southern Japan, bringing torrential rain and strong winds.

0: Investing starts with understanding. I've been in this industry for over 16 years. And one thing I've realized again and again, it's not everyone has access to the same level of information. At Tiger Brokers, that's the gap we're trying to bridge. In recent years, we started seeing more people getting interested in investing, and we felt this was the right time to step in and support them. We built Tiger AI, an AI-powered investment assistant to give everyday investors access to the information they need before they make an informed decision. Human expertise remains at the core. Tiger AI supports research, it does not replace decision-making. Our client-facing teams, our analysts and representatives support the system. They ensure the information is factual, reviewing every output.
1: Switching between reports and analysis is time-consuming work. And for everyday investors, institutional-level research hasn't always been within reach. For many, the hardest part is not knowing what they don't know. Tiger AI becomes a starting point. It cuts through the noise and makes intelligent market analysis more digestible. And that's changing how investors show up. They come in more prepared, they ask deeper questions.
0: More than half our team, the developers and product managers, have been building and refining this since 2023, making sure it's not just giving answers, but showing how those answers are formed. So investors don't just get information, they understand the thinking behind it. The next step in Tiger AI's evolution is understanding each investor better, making it more personal. And everything comes back to this, protecting what matters to investors. With the power of AI, we are empowering every investor, so confident investing is within reach for all.
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0: A fragile month-long ceasefire hanging in the balance as Israel and militant group Hezbollah renew hostilities. Now, Israel's military says that its air defenses intercepted two projectiles from Lebanon just hours after the U.S. announced that both sides agreed to halt fighting ahead of talks today. Now, the IDF says a, quote, suspicious aerial target fell in Israeli territory near the Lebanese border, adding that no injuries were reported. Well, concerns over the situation in Lebanon mounting as Israel orders residents in Nabatea City to evacuate. The city is near a castle that Israel had captured previously. Israeli drone strikes on a village in the south of Lebanon yesterday killed 8 people. Now, U.S. President Donald Trump earlier announced that he had persuaded both sides to de-escalate following separate calls with officials from Israel and Hezbollah. Well, the situation in Lebanon weighing heavily on diplomatic efforts toward peace in the region as Iran reiterates that Lebanon must be included in a ceasefire agreement between Tehran and Washington. Reports suggest that Iran has threatened to break off talks with the U.S., while a senior Iranian official has reportedly said that renewed war with the U.S. is, quote, inevitable. Now we've got Blake Sifton. He's been tracking developments for CNA, and he joins us live from Tel Aviv. Blake, we've been talking about reports of Israel and Hezbollah exchanging fire after the U.S. announced that both sides agreed to halt fighting. I mean, just how fragile is this ceasefire effort?
1: Good evening, Oteli. Well, just like the last U.S. brokered ceasefire in Lebanon that essentially collapsed and this new one is meant to replace, it also appears very, very fragile. As you say, we've seen continued Israeli airstrikes in southern Lebanon today. At least 4 people have been killed in Israeli drone strikes on several vehicles. As well, that evacuation order for the city of Nabatea is very significant. It is a strategic city home to some 40,000 people. So to have a mass evacuation order like that just a day, really less than a day after a new ceasefire is meant to come into effect, will certainly be troubling for their part. Excuse me, Hezbollah has also fired several rockets and at least one drone into northern Israel. Now, I believe the main issue here is that the terms of the ceasefire remain unclear. When President Trump announced it, he did not clarify exactly what it entailed, and each side has interpreted it differently and essentially described it differently. Hezbollah says that it's meant to apply to all Israeli military action across Lebanon, which would mean they wouldn't be able to strike in the south. Israel has said that Hezbollah needs to stop their fire entirely, but that Israel will not strike in Beirut, but that they are allowed to continue operating in southern Lebanon. Israeli Prime Minister Benjamin Netanyahu put out a statement today, even threatening to strike Beirut if Hezbollah once again targets Israel. And he said that Israeli forces will continue to operate in southern Lebanon. Now, Israel is understood to be very unhappy with the ceasefire and only to have agreed to it reluctantly. We understand that there was a phone call yesterday between President Trump and Prime Minister Netanyahu. According to reports, that was quite an angry phone call with President Trump exasperated and upset with the Israeli Prime Minister for escalating the conflict in Lebanon as they were trying to negotiate a wider deal with Iran. Officials quoted in reports about that call said that President Trump essentially steamrolled the Israeli Prime Minister and forced him to end Israel's attacks in Beirut. Only yesterday, Israeli Prime Minister Netanyahu, as well as Defense Minister Katz, had announced that the Israeli military would begin striking Beirut, something the United States has long pushed them not to do.
0: So all these hostilities, you know, putting a strain on this already tense peace process between the U.S. and Iran. Blake, what is the current state of these talks that's supposed to end the conflict?
1: Well, President Trump continues to express confidence that a deal will come. He spoke to U.S. media yesterday, and he said that he expects a deal over the next week. He said that he is still reviewing this draft agreement and that there are still a few points to work through. Now, describing the very serious escalation of violence in Lebanon, he described that as a little glitch. but said that he turned it around. Of course, as you say, that violence in Lebanon threatened to upend the entire peace process between Iran and the United States after Netanyahu and Katz threatened to, well, not threatened, they actually said they were going to promise, really, to attack Beirut. The Iranian government said that a ceasefire in Lebanon is key to any ceasefire between Iran and the United States. And as you say, they threatened to walk away from those talks entirely. Now, today, there is a report in a media outlet in Iran linked to the government. They say that Iranian authorities are studying the U.S.'s latest proposal in this draft agreement, and they have not yet sent back their response to it. We've also heard from a senior officer in Iran's Central Military Command, and he said that it was inevitable that the war between Iran and the United States would restart because the United States demands our total surrender. In recent days, there have been reports as well that the main issue that still remains in these talks, in these negotiations, is the $24 billion in Iranian assets that the U.S. has frozen. Iran reportedly wants at least half of that money, some $12 billion, unfrozen and released before they agree to this initial agreement with the United States.
0: Many thanks for that coverage. Blake Sifton covering the story for CNA live from Tel Aviv. At least 9 people have been injured after a severe tropical storm battered southwestern Japan. A tropical storm, Jiangmi, was downgraded from a typhoon but continues to lash the region with strong winds and heavy rain, packing winds in excess of 120 kilometers per hour. Authorities warning of tidal surges and landslides. Jiangmi is cutting a northeasterly path and will skirt the eastern coast of Kyushu Island. The entire population of Kyushu's Miyazaki City, around 390,000 people, have been urged to evacuate their homes. Now, weather officials say Jiangmi could drench the southern islands with up to 300 millimeters of rain by this evening. Power to tens of thousands of homes has been knocked out, while several houses and structures were damaged. Authorities have urged residents in harm's way to seek shelter from the storm. Travel disruptions are also expected. Japan's two biggest airlines, ANA and Japan Airlines, have cancelled at least 600 flights scheduled from Monday through Wednesday. Singapore Airlines has rescheduled at least 14 flights meant for today and tomorrow. Meanwhile, local bus and regional train services have also been suspended. Ships in nearby waters have been warned of hazardous seas with an extended period of rain forecast. Jiangmi will head out to sea in the coming days, but not before drenching Tokyo. Weather officials say the path of the storm could see it circling back and impacting the northern Philippines. Well, the tropical storm comes amid warnings of a potential super strong El Nino, which the likes of which meteorologists say has not been seen in 150 years. Well, the World Meteorological Organization says that there is an 80% chance of the weather phenomenon development from now till August. El Nino is part of a Pacific climate cycle, and it disrupts rainfall patterns, bringing floods to some regions, while triggering droughts and heat waves across much of Asia and Australia. Now, El Nino is driven by unusually warm sea surface temperatures in the central and eastern Pacific Ocean. It recurs every 2 to 7 years, hitting crop production, driving prices, and disrupting energy markets and economies. Weather officials say the effects of this El Nino could be most intense in Indonesia, Malaysia, and the Philippines. The warning comes as countries grapple with energy and fertilizer crises linked to the war on Iran. And more on El Nino can be found on our website and mobile app, including this explainer on what the phenomenon will mean for Singapore. Now, at least 4 people in northeast Japan have been wounded after they were attacked by a bear. All victims sustained non-life-threatening injuries and were conscious when sent to the hospital. Security camera footage showed a black bear near the entrance of Fukushima Steelworks factory complex, where it attacked 2 employees. It later escaped into a neighboring residential area, where it injured 2 more people. Now, the bear is believed to be in the area. 2 nearby schools have also been shut for safety reasons. Well, the incident has reignited nationwide fears over bear attacks, which hit a record high of nearly 240 incidents last year, resulting in more than a dozen deaths. Japan has stepped up its public awareness campaigns, and the country plans to triple the number of municipal bear control staff within 5 years. Two pilots in Taiwan have died in a military plane crash. The Air Force said that it happened during a training mission at Gangshan Base in Kaohsiung. Local TVBS network showed what it said was the crash site, wreckage lying on grass next to the runway. The Air Force said that the pilots were on a simulated engine failure route. It has formed a special task force to investigate the cause of the crash. Now, the ill-fated plane was the Beechcraft T-34 model. The Air Force website described it as a primary flight trainer used for more than 40 years. South Korean authorities have launched a joint inspection at the defense manufacturing facility where a deadly explosion took place yesterday that killed 5 people. 2 others are injured. Police, fire officials and forensic experts are investigating the cause of the explosion at a Hanwha Aerospace facility in the city of Daejeon, some 150 kilometers from Seoul. The inspection aims to determine where the ignition began and whether flammable materials were present at the scene. Now, Hanwha Aerospace says that workers were cleaning propellant powder residue from tools used to produce propulsion systems when the blast happened. It said all 5 people killed were its employees, including 2 temporary workers in their 20s. The company has partially suspended operations at its Daejeon facility following the deadly explosion. South Koreans are heading to the polls tomorrow in local elections that are widely seen as the first political test for President Lee Jae-myung's administration. Now, Mr. Lee took office a year ago, promising economic reform and a revival of South Korea's financial markets. Well, CNA's senior correspondent Lim Yun-suk has this report.
2: The June 3rd elections will decide thousands of local government seats across the country, including the closely watched race for Seoul mayor. Both the ruling and opposition camps have framed the vote as a referendum on the direction of President Lee Jae-myung's administration as it marks its first year in office. The ruling Democratic Party says it needs stronger support to push ahead with reforms, including measures to address the Korea discount, referring to the chronic undervaluation of Korean stocks. The Conservative People Power Party says the vote is a chance to check what it calls growing political dominance by President Lee and his allies. Before taking office, President Lee argued that weaknesses in South Korea's stock market had pushed investment towards real estate speculation. One year later, the KOSPI has surpassed 8,000, roughly tripling from the levels Mr. Lee cited when he took office.
3: 주식 장 좋죠. 네, 좀 저도 수혜를 받고 저희 가족들이나 주변 친구들도 다. 재미를 좀 보고 있어가지고. 근데 전반적으로 한국 경제 시장이 좋냐라고 물어보면은 사실 물가도 많이 높아지고 뭐 고용 지수나 뭐 그런 것도 좀 저조하게 나타나다 보니까 뭐 그거는 확답을 못 드리겠네요.
2: While investors have welcomed the rally, many voters say they have yet to feel the benefits. The administration rolled out debt relief for millions of small borrowers. But rising costs of living continue to be a grievance.
4: 주식이 오르면 뭘 합니까? 부동산도 올랐고 물가도 올랐고 그럼 돈이 번 게 아니에요. 그대로인 겁니다. 돈을 버는 속도보다 물가가 올라가는 속도가 너무 빠르기 때문에 좀 그렇고.
2: Conservative commentator Cho Kap-che says controversy over judicial reforms and moves to cancel ongoing prosecutions have mobilized voters who might otherwise have stayed at home.
5: 그동안에 이 법률 문제에 대해서는 일반 사람들이 좀 이해하기 어려운 점도 있어가지고 이게 보수 성향 사람들한테 처음으로 야 이건 해도 너무한다 이건 완전히 이 독재로 가는 것 아니냐 하는 실감을 줌으로써 이 합리적 보수 사람들도 이제는 안 되겠다. 투표장에 나가야 되겠다.
2: Recent polls show the gap between the ruling and opposition camps narrowing, with Seoul emerging as a key battleground. For President Lee, a strong result would signal that market optimism is translating into broader public support. But a setback would suggest many voters feel those gains have yet to reach them. Im Yeon-suk, CNA, Seoul.
0: A day of fun and festivities in a North Korean capital yesterday as the country marked International Children's Day. Well, state media KCNA says that local and foreign children came together for traditional games, music, performances and cultural activities. Now, pictures released by KCNA show children taking part in traditional games, including rope skipping, tug of war and circle dancing. Celebrations also featured musical performances, with children singing songs and playing traditional Korean instruments, such as the gaeagum. Now, the colorful celebrations drew a whole range of guests, including senior ruling party officials, foreign diplomats, overseas Koreans, and a delegation of Korean schoolchildren from Japan. While Children's Day is observed on different dates around the world, North Korea is among the countries that observe the occasion on 1st of June alongside China. And that wraps up Tuesday's edition of East Asia Tonight. Don't forget your headlines anytime at cna.asia. Thanks for watching. See you tomorrow.

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3: Singapore is ranked among the top 5 busiest airports in the world. And moving millions of passengers also means feeding them. These are the kitchens that feed flights.
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1: Right in a chaotic moment.
2: Midnight later tonight here in Thailand. It's too little too late.
3: And I ask whether there's a political element to it. Nobody can exactly tell you why.
4: Look, things are never perfect when you're engaged in politics.
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7: I'm back. My name is Shermin, and you might know me from my search for the one. Ooh. Now that that is done and dusted, I'm on a new quest now, one that involves my all-time favourite manga, Berserk. And the artist behind it, Kentaro Miura.
8: Kentaro Miura is a very private person. He's some, like, figure shrouded in mystery.
7: But with Miura no longer around,
9: I guess I'm 34 years too late.
7: I'm banking on others to tell me more about him.
8: How is Kentaro Miura's personality like? I'm
7: so desperate, I'm even reaching out to manga legends. Just to find out more about Berserk and Miura. Watch Shermin's Manga Mayhem on demand at cna.asia.

0: My name is Shermin, and I'm a writer-producer. You might know me from my search for the one.
1: I'm going on a date.
2: Yeah, the guy's not coming.
3: He's caught up at work.
4: I don't kiss and tell.
5: Where is this person? Do I even have a person?
0: Now that I have my happily ever after, I'm finally ready to bear my past and go back to my roots. A weeaboo. A cosplayer. A manga addict. Actually, just one specific manga.
2: Have you read Berserk?
4: Oh, why do you like Berserk?
2: How did you first discover Berserk?
6: Drawing is something more like eating food.
1: I'm here because of Kentaro Mira's Berserk.
7: もう一本ぐらいは Kentaro君と組んで仕事したかった。
1: Do you think there will ever be an end to the comic series?
0: So here is another love story, one that involves a man I have never met.
1: Berserk, berserk, berserk, berserk, berserk, berserk. So this is Berserk. It is created by Kentaro Mura in the 1980s.
8: Is it backwards? Oh, no.
1: That's no, it's the manga, how you read.
2: Yeah.
1: So I'll just put it in a summarized form for you.
0: Berserk is a dark fantasy about a swordsman named Guts. He's the toughest and also the unluckiest guy in manga history. So Guts meets Griffith, leader of the mercenary group Band of the Hawk. There, Guts falls in love with their commander Casca and becomes a real family with the other members. But Griffith, overcome with ambition and jealousy, sacrifices the Band of the Hawk for supernatural powers. Both Guts and Casca come out of it, battered and traumatized.
1: That's when we go back to the start of the story and we see Guts on his journey. It's a man trying to seek revenge on a supernatural being and trying to save his love.
8: You know, I think she sounded like she was berserk. You know,
2: story, it felt like she was losing her mind a bit. Yeah.
1: You know, the story, the characters, you know, the monsters, they felt like they were straight out of an epic storybook. The art felt very classical, very baroque, and it was different from the other mangas that I've ever read. Kentaro Mira started Berserk in 1989, and he started building this world one obsessive page at a time. Berserk has sold over 70 million copies worldwide, with 30 million outside of Japan. So for 35 years, Berserk is the gold standard for what dark fantasy manga should be. In 2021, Kentaro Mira died suddenly.

0: of an aortic dissection. Ben's worldwide grief for the man and his art. And for a while, it seemed like this is the end of Berserk.
1: That is, until Koji Mori, a manga artist who is Kentaro Miura's childhood friend and confidant, announced that he will work with Miura's assistants to finish Berserk. Miura had shared the ending of Berserk with Mori previously.
2: So you're into a documentary on him?
0: Yes.
2: Without him?
0: And I'm also thinking maybe we should use some, like, panels, some manga panels from him.
2: Oh my gosh, can we get it? Can we get the panel? The licensing around an artwork would be so expensive. I don't know whether Shermin has thought about that.
0: Who's paying?
1: Okay, so here's everyone I need to contact. Hakusensha, the Japanese publisher. Dark Horse, they handle the English translated edition internationally. Koji Mori, Miura's best friend who's now directing the manga. And Studio Gaga, that's Miura's actual drawing assistants. With the well wishes of my colleagues, these are my goals. I'm going to obtain some panels from Hakusensha and Studio Gaga. And since Hakusensha owns the rights to Kentaro Miura's photos online, I'm going to ask them for a photo of him for use. I mean, how hard is it going to be? Oh, so it seems like a no from Dark Horse. Fret not, for there's still one more big fish, the Japanese publisher. And while we wait, I found an expert, an academic who specializes in manga, anime, and Japanese pop culture.
0: Have you read Berserk?
3: I haven't.
0: Okay.
3: Yeah. There's a lot of different kinds of manga. The main genre divisions are shonen and shoujo. By the late 1960s, early 1970s, the boys who had grown up reading shonen manga wanted something a bit more adult. And so you start to see the emergence of seinen, which is for older teenagers and young adults. And so Berserk belongs to the seinen genre. One of the editors of the magazine Shonen Jump in the 1960s did a poll of fifth grade boys and asked them for keywords that were the most important to them. And as a result of that poll, then Shonen Jump adopted as its editorial policy the three key terms of friendship, effort, and victory. That idea of friendship, effort, victory has spread to Shonen titles published in various magazines.
0: What do you think makes Berserk so unique?
3: It really focused on the emotions of the characters to a degree that was unusual in seinen manga, which tended to be more focused on action. Showing the psychological consequences of those action scenes and showing the characters wrestling with trauma, that was really unusual at the time. Because Berserk has influenced so many titles like Fullmetal Alchemist, Vinland Saga, and it's also influenced games like Final Fantasy or like Devil May Cry. And I think in some of the older seinen titles, like Gogo 13, the portrayal of macho masculinity meant that the male main character couldn't show his emotions.
1: So in a way, Berserk is the granddaddy of today's action heroes. You know, the ones who look fierce but are secretly carrying a lifetime's worth of trauma? How sexy. Hakusensha hasn't replied. So while we wait yet again, I speak to another expert.
0: You wrote about Kentaro Miura's death online, right? In an article.
4: Some article, yeah. Why do you want to do this?
0: So I'm very touched by the friendship. That's why I want to do this documentary to find out more about Kentaro Miura, what kind of person he is also, that Koji Mori would want to do this for him.
4: Yeah, you must have been a great person or like a great creative genius to have someone want to finish something for you. Wants to have this around their necks. What kind of person is willing to bear that?
0: Maybe I'm on this journey to find out, right? Okay, lah, wish me luck. Lah.
4: Good luck.
0: It's a reply from the publisher. And essentially, they told us that, you know, they declined to participate in our program. So it's a huge no. And through them, there's also the replies from Koji Mori and Studio Gaga. There is a big fat no as well from them. Honestly, I'm not sure if we can still make a documentary because all our leads are cold, there's nothing to pursue.

0: But that's the easy way out.
1: If Charmaine gets rejected by the publishing house, she should go there.
2: She will.
1: So if Charmaine gets rejected by the publishing house...
2: She should go there.
3: She will.
4: Sometimes the only way forward is to head to Japan with your one supportive colleague. Maybe if I show up in person and request a meeting with the Japanese publisher and Koji Mori's team to explain more about the documentary, I might get permission. Volume 43 of Berserk will also be released in 2 weeks' time. So this might be the perfect opportunity to mix business with pleasure.
5: Tonight, Cambodia launches a UN-backed process to settle a maritime dispute with Thailand, an initiative Bangkok says it's unaware of. Plus, clashes continue between Israel and Hezbollah despite a partial truce announced in Lebanon. 8 p.m. at Singapore, Hong Kong time.
6: Indonesia's data center industry is booming.
7: Data center is a part of our priority in attracting investment coming to Indonesia.
6: However, there's mounting pressure to go green.
8: The users right now demands to see this happening.
6: Another demand, finding the right talent. Don't miss Indonesia's data center dilemma. Wednesday on CNA.
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9: 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And IHI.
4: Finally, I'm in Japan. There are many distractions, but I remain steadfast in my quest to find out more about Berserk and Kentaro Miura.
18: So we are at Hakusensha and we don't have permission to head in, but I decided that maybe I'll just have a look at Hakusensha.
4: But I'm also wondering, are there our only access to Kentaro Miura? There must be people out there who know about the man behind my favourite manga. And I'm hoping to get some clues at the watering hole of my people. To get them talking, I have to look like them. Komike, the world's biggest manga convention. That's 250,000 people over 2 days. I was a bit overwhelmed when I saw so many people and it's like you, a tiny person in the midst of a crowd. Komike has been running since 1975, twice a year at Tokyo Big Sight. Is this massive celebration of manga, anime and doujinshi, or self-published fan works?
0: There's so many people cosplaying as different things, from manga to video games to anime, and like original cosplays as well. So this is very different from Singapore. It's on a huge scale.
4: And while my cameraman was busy with the beautiful sights around Komike, I had to know what the locals thought about Berserk.
0: Have you read Berserk before?
2: Yeah, but it's super guroi. How do you say? Guroi.
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0: Gaga and Koji Moriya are coming together to finish Kentaro Miura's masterpiece. What do you feel about it?
17: 僕はなんか続けてもらえることってすごく嬉しいことだと思ってて、まあ続けてくれることがありがたいっていう気持ちが半分、あとやっぱり元々作られてきた方の作品ではない気持ちが半分。うん、知りたいのもあるし、逆に完成しないで完成しないでずっとそのままでいるのもなんか終わらない楽しみがあるからいいかも。

0: While Comic-Con was fun and informative, I am still no closer to Mira than I was in Singapore. All I see are shallow clues to Kentaro Mira's life and career. I want something authentic, something I can hold on to. Something like the first original issue of Berserk published in 1989. This is a manga library situated in Tokyo. It has one of the most comprehensive manga archives in the whole of Japan, with over 400,000 manga and magazines. In fact, the core collection of the archives came from Yoshihiro Yonezawa, who just so happens to be the co-founder of Comic-Con. And of course, this is where we can read the first original issue of Berserk. Oh my gosh! Shermin, be cool! Be cool!
1: So this is what I was given. I don't see Berserk here anywhere. Let me see if I can find it. So this is how, I guess, people read manga. Like you know, it's from a magazine. It's not like the book that we're usually familiar with. Okay, I found it. Okay, so just excuse me while I read the first issue in its original glory.
0: If I really want to understand how Mura created Berserk, maybe I need to be like Mura. So here I am, trying to figure out if I can quit my day job to become a manga artist. This is Nao Yazawa Sensei. She's a manga artist best known for Wedding Peach, a huge shoujo or girls manga series in the 90s. It was adapted into an anime and translated into multiple languages internationally. If anyone knows what it's like to create a manga, it's her.
2: And this part, another line, this is about one third. Then this part is the ear. Then you can define this kind of size of eyes. And in manga, it's kind of, we think this character's eyes direction is very important. Iris position is very important. Because two eyes looking one thing, not two things.
1: I realize there's so many things you need to consider when you're coming up with your own manga. There's character design. You're trying to create characters that are special, but kind of also adhere to the genre conventions.
2: Anyway, I let you start.
1: What if I want to draw Kentaro Mura? Is that possible?
2: Kentaro.
0: While Yazawa Sensei searches online for a good photo of Kentaro Mura as a reference, I dig deeper into her roots.
1: How did you find your way into this industry? Yeah?
2: I thought if I could become an artist, it would be great. It's very hard because so many people want to become an artist, kind of good, this very competitive.
0: So Yazawa Sensei did a mochikomi. This is the process where budding manga artists bring their work to publishers in person to get criticized, feedback on their work. This review process can take months and years until
2: finally editors is agree with my storyboard and I'm finished.

0: She talked about like the high stress environment, mental health of a manga artist might not be that great.
1: Kentaro Miura was notorious for working on his drawings for up to 20 hours a day. And he wasn't alone. Many other well-known artists endured the same heavy workload.
2: Like Miura Kentaro, it's kind of enjoyed to drawing. Drawing is something more like eating food.
3: It's very
2: natural. You don't draw, you die. It's done.
3: Yay!
4: Okay.
3: I think we should show yours also. This is the sensei's, and then this is mine. Am I like the worst student here?
2: Definitely.
3: Okay. All right.
1: My side quest to become a manga artist has come to an abrupt end. Time to focus on my main quest. Is there someone out there who can share more about Miura? And we found someone. Someone who knew Miura before he became a manga artist.
5: I'm Sho. I'm mental master Sho.
1: Sho doesn't resemble Chris Angel or David Blaine. But trust me, they are in the same trade. They are illusionists who like to mess around with your mind. Sho is also a family friend of the Miuras and lived two doors down from the family about 30 years ago. He was especially close to Kentaro Miura's father, who he affectionately calls Ok-chan.
5: Kentaro no, Kentaro tte to chotto nanka toi kanji ga shimasu kedo. I called him Kenny. So Kenny is brother Ken. De tokidoki nanka ko oiwai dareka ga 中学校に上がったりとか、お祝い事があった時に、ここの寿司屋にみんなで来てお祝いしてました。Of
1: course, I had to ask some questions as a fan.
3: How is Kentaro Miura's personality like?
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3: 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Do you know of?
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3: You mentioned a bit that you are in some way connected to the manga. Can you like tell us more about that?
5: ハロウィンパーティーやった時に、僕コスプレをしたんですよ。アザラシの。で、その時の写真、これ僕の写真なんで見せられるんです。これ、三浦家で撮ったやつなんですけど、それを見終わって、 みんなでパーティーし終わった後に、ケンリーが降りてきて僕に、なんか猿みたいだなって言ったんですよ。Like monkey. ちょっとふと漫画を読んでた時に、石泥っていう髪型が、石泥っていう髪型がいて、すごく昔の僕に似てるなって思ってたんですよ。これ髪型とか、これ僕なんですけど。Now,
1: 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Well, Isidro, or Isidoro, as pronounced in Japanese, is a 10-year-old boy who joins Guts in his journey. Isidro is a mischievous boy keen to learn the ways of the sword. In fact, he begged and schemed his way into journeying with Guts. And yes, he is often portrayed as a monkey.
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1: Did I touch a raw nerve? To lighten the mood and to reciprocate Sho's magic tricks, I performed a mental illusion of my own.
5: Water.

0: said.
1: No more.
0: Thank you. Great magic, actually.
1: Yes, yeah.
0: Yeah.
2: 中学校2年生の時に引っ越してきた中学校に。
3: Sho brought me to see the neighborhood that he grew up in. We visited his junior high school, which Kentaro Miura also attended. Miura apparently created the first ever manga club in this school. Sho also explained that he attended the same high school as Miura.
0: 鶴岡高校校でっていう高校があって、そしたら彼の足跡というか、彼がどのように中学生から高校生になっていく過程の中でどういうふうに変わっていくのかっていうのが少しは分かるかもしれないなと思ってまして、それをお勧めします。And
3: he had one last thing to share. Sho believes that the overall style and images of monsters appearing in the iconic eclipse scene in Berserk was influenced by a haunted mansion near the junior high school. Armed with the protection of daylight, I ventured to the Obake mansion.
1: So I guess I'm 34 years too late coming here. I just learned that the Obake mansion was demolished in 1991. That's my birth year. I'm a bit disappointed because I was expecting something more sinister, something horrifying, something that I could see be associated with the scary scenes, you know, in Berserk. It just feels a bit disappointing because something that Kentaro Miura has experienced is gone now. And it feels even more pressing that I should find out more about him before all these leads are gone.
4: やっぱり三浦先生の作られたものがこれだけ海外の人にも 楽しんでもらえて影響を与えて、こうやって取材にも来ていただける。
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1: But in reality, the stories played out very differently.
0: The goal here is clear.
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4: On the next Asia First, South Koreans are headed to the polls in local elections, widely seen as the first real political test for President Lee Jae-myung's administration. He took office a year ago, promising economic reform and a market revival. And now, voters will weigh in on whether his leadership is delivering results.

0: I'm on a quest to find out more about Kentaro Miura, the manga artist behind Berserk. Why? Because not only is it my favourite manga, but when Kentaro Miura passed on in 2021, his best friend, Koji Mori, stepped up to continue drawing the manga.
1: So I'm very touched by the friendship. That's why I want to do this documentary.
0: Berserk is the ultimate dark fantasy about Guts, a struggler who fights demons and is set on avenging his friends. I wanted to chat with people who knew Miura and to use some panels from the manga. But it has been rejection after rejection from the familiar names associated with him.
1: So it's a huge no.
0: So here I am in Japan, finding clues to Miura's past life experiences. And the high school that Kentaro Miura studied at has given us permission for a visit.
1: I think I was slightly nervous heading to the school. I'm not sure how the teachers would react to my request. Look, Kentaro Miura is a very private person. So there's not a lot of things that we know about him. He's some like figure shrouded in mystery.
0: This is the graduation album.
2: Miura-san.
0: Kentaro Miura. He has a very bright smile.
1: His passport photo was kind of there. And it's really cute, you know?
0: Unfortunately, we have been told by our lawyers that their photos cannot be shown due to privacy laws. But trust us, that's Kentaro Miura and here's Koji Mori. Koji Mori and Kentaro Miura were steadfast friends, often exchanging notes about manga story plots throughout their 40 years of friendship. Koji Mori also went on to become a best-selling manga artist in his mid-30s, his most famous works being Holy Land and Suicide Island.
1: I've always seen Kentaro Miura as a man in his 40s and 50s, so to see him as a kid, it's like, wow, okay, strange, you know, and that we are all young ones, we all have our dreams, we're all this, like, genki, energetic, you know?
0: As fate has it, we were also able to speak to a fellow fan of Berserk, who just so happens to be a teacher at Miura's high school today.
1: Would you let your students read Berserk?
3: あの、難しいな。 あの、進めたいけど立場がなければ進めます。
1: Oh, why do you like Berserk? Like, why do you become a fan of Berserk?
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1: what do you feel about friendships? In high school, you know, in this particular life stage of a student. Because after all, Kentaro Miura and Koji Mori, they met during this time period and they became so steadfast friends.
3: やはり、今しかできないことがある。で、やっぱりそれは友達同士の付き合いであったり、まあ勉強も当然なんですけども、やっぱりそれは一生の宝になると思うんですね。同じ場所で同じ時間、 を共有して同じ思い出を持ってるっていうのは、やっぱり同じような出会いも今起きてるんじゃないかな。なら、その三浦さんとか森さんがここで過ごした3年間が、まあその後もずっと続いて今の、まあベルセルクの話とかにもつながってると思うんですけど。And
1: being in that school, what I realized was that, you know, memories of him are like fading pretty fast.
0: Both Miura and Mori used to be part of the art department at this high school, where they set up easels to paint at various nooks and crannies. The specks of paint left behind by them are still visible till today. I can imagine Miura and Mori as students drawing, painting, honing their skills as artists.

0: On a more personal front, I tried to reach out to Koji Mori privately as well. Alas, nothing. Man, what must a lady do to get a man to talk? If I can't reach the people who are continuing Kentaro Miura's work, maybe I should reach out to the person who knew him first.
1: So I'm writing a letter to Miura's mother just to ask if she's okay to maybe give some thoughts about us doing this documentary on Kentaro Miura and on Berserk. I had a letter translated from English and now I'm writing it by hand.
0: Show passed us the address of Miura's mother, so we're pretty sure that she will get the letter. Fingers crossed on her reply. Since we haven't been able to contact Mori, we decided to head towards Sengawa. This is apparently where a wild Koji Mori can be spotted.
2: Sumimasen. Koji Mori mangaka.
3: Mangaka Fujimori.
2: Oh, doko? Sengawa?
4: Mangaka Fujimori.
5: Gekijou sakashiteru?
2: Mangaka Koji Mori.
3: Doraemon, Doraemon?
6: Koji Mori.
2: Ah.
6: I don't know.
2: Oh, okay. Do you know where Koji Mori is? Hey, do you know where Koji Mori is? Do you know where Koji Mori is? Is he somewhere here in Sengawa? Doko?
0: The residents of Sengawa are really keeping a tight lid on Koji Mori's whereabouts. But we've learned that he is a regular patron of a particular restaurant.

0: close or something?
1: So, you know where Kojimori is? You reckon he walks here?
2: I know it's a wild goose chase. What did I expect? To really meet Kojimori by chance? Like this? But he's the only one who's able to tell us about the pressure of honouring a friend's legacy. Of measuring up to the expectations of fans and the industry when taking over an existing work. Or is there someone else we can talk to?
3: I think it's some of the older seinen titles. Like Go-Go 13.
4: Go-Go 13.
5: 結局その漫画っていうのは一人の天才が作るもんじゃなくていろんな才能を持ち寄って作る
2: Go-Go 13 isn't just another long-running manga. It's Japan's oldest series by Takao Saito and it is still in publication, having run continuously since 1968. Just look at that Guinness World Record. It has sold more than 300 million copies worldwide and has led to anime, movie and game spin-offs. After Takao Saito passed away in 2021, his studio, Saito Production, has kept at it, pushing out issue after issue of Go-Go 13.
6: So can you share a bit about how the model is like at Saito Production?
5: まあ、脚本を書く人間、それから絵を描く人の中でも、まあ、背景を描く人、それからキャラクターを描く人、で、まあ、その全体の構成をする人、っていうようなことを まず考えまして、それでそれ以外に出版社の編集者がいるわけですよね。で、そういう人たちがチームで漫画を作っていくわけなんですけれども、まあ、ちょっとその中でやっぱり構成を考える人っていうのが、非常にこう重要で、で斉藤先生が生前は当然斉藤先生がやってらっしゃいました。やっぱりそこを育てたり、それからその技術を継承していくとか、そういうことがやっぱり一番難しいことだし、重要だと思います。
6: I think that also brings across this question, right? Like, how do you capture the essence of Saito Sensei?
5: はい、

0: Tonight, Cambodia launches a UN-backed process to settle a maritime dispute with Thailand, an initiative Bangkok says it's unaware of. Plus, clashes continue between Israel and Hezbollah, despite a partial truce announced in Lebanon. 8 p.m. at Singapore, Hong Kong time.
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1: Drugs like this are part of the new wave that we are seeing in the drug market.
2: 17-year-old Chinese male smoking weed. He was pronounced dead the same day. But there was no weed in the system.
3: Somehow told me, hey, this is similar to weed. It's more intense. After a while, people start overdose.
4: They are calling this the soft drug. It's okay to take them because you won't be able to be caught.
5: That is mushrooming of clandestine labs.
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7: Drug syndicate is very smart. When you come up with a new testing methodology, they will actually design a new one to circumvent.
8: It's that cat and mouse game.
9: CNA's app and website just dropped a new feature: games, easy to play and great for quick breaks on a busy day. We have 5 games. Here's Buzzword, where you form as many words as you can using the given letters. All words have to include the center letter. Make it extra fun by inviting a friend to a challenge. Over at Guessword, you have 6 chances to uncover the hidden word, using the color feedback to see if you place the letters correctly. In Mini Crossword and Mini Sudoku, challenge yourself by completing them in the shortest time possible. Feeling stuck? You can always play with a friend or ask for help. We also have an all-time favorite, word search. There's only one rule: drag from the first to the last letter in any direction, including backwards and diagonally. Here's the fun part. When you sign in, you can build streaks when you play daily, earn badges, and even if you miss a day, you can use a freeze to save your streak. Have fun!
10: With the help of our Japanese fixer, we managed to narrow down Kentaro Miura's final resting place to 3 possible cemeteries. Honestly, with all the roadblocks in Japan so far, I'm just hoping that I can pay my respects.
11: So I've been looking around the cemetery for his tombstone. So far, no luck. We are here at the second cemetery. Still no sign of Miura's tombstone.
12: Okay, so we're all set. I think this is the last place already. So camera is set, right?
13: Wait, Shams, we don't have permission to film here. They're not allowing us to film inside. We can't film at all. But I mean, they confirmed that Miura's final rites were held here. La.
11: So, this whole day, it just feels like it's a waste of time. I just feel like this. There's a very big distance. It feels like there's more of it now. I'm not close to any answer.
10: Struggle, endure, content. Struggling and rebelling forcefully against the challenges of life is a key theme in Berserk. And that irony is not lost on me. In some sense, fans of Berserk love the work because they resonate with Guts, a protagonist who fought fiercely to exist despite the horrors that plagued his life. Guts. Berserk. Their origins. Maybe, instead of searching for answers in the people who are continuing Berserk, maybe I should have started at the beginning, with the person whose works inspired Miura.
11: So we're going to be meeting Bronson today. He lives at Nagano, which is a 3-hour drive from Tokyo. I'm a bit nervous because I'm not sure what to expect. He's our last available threat to Kentaro Miura, so...
10: Bronson is the original writer and co-creator of Fist of the North Star, an extremely influential action manga that greatly inspired Kentaro Miura. Miura also had the opportunity to work with Bronson in the past. In Fist of the North Star, the protagonist Kenshiro is famous for causing fatal injuries by just hitting a couple of acupuncture points. There was even a meme going around social media. You know, the one that goes... Unfortunately, my Hyakuretsuken martial arts technique has absolutely no effect on Bronson.
8: So, I just want to go all the way back to the start. So, how did you first meet Kentaro Miura?
10: I
8: think Kentaro Miura is, we know that he's a great artist, but he's also a great storyteller. Why do you think his story is that popular and so good?
14: 人間っていうただのスーパーヒーローではなくて、その生きてくっていうことに関しての、こう抱えるもの、悲しさだったり、苦しさだったり、それから上がってきて達成感だったり、それを全部こう入れてるかなっていう、その何て言うかな、人間の持ってる本質的なものを描いてるような気はするけどね。
8: He passed away in 2021, and I think it's very sudden. So, what were your thoughts when you first heard the news?
14: あれ、あいつ何歳になったんだっていうのをまず最初にあって、その後に若いってなって、あと、やっぱりベルセルク描き切ってんのかなっていうのが心配になったし、多分、ラストシーン、作品のラストシーンを描けないっていうのが一番辛いことだと思うんで、 多分そこは辛いだろうなっていうのは思いますね。やっぱり最終の巻っていうフィニッシュっていうのを書いて作品って終わりたいから、それが書けなかったっていうのはかなりきつい展開っていうか、悲しいかなと思いますけどね。
8: Kojimori and Studio Gaga came out to say that they will try to finish Kentaro Miura's Berserk, right?
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8: I have one more thing.
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8: Okay, it's supposed to be Kentaro Miura, though.
14: Ah, hi, Kentaro, you're different, isn't it? Yeah, you're
8: different. Ah, yeah, that's good enough.
14: Okay. Oh, so, Kentaro, you're doing this face, actually. When I was young, handsome.
8: Yay!
10: For 2 years, fans have been waiting for the release of the newest volume of Berserk. Today is the day. For once, I decide to take off my producer cap. To just be a fan. And that means donning my favourite Berserk shirt, despite my team's apprehension. It was a high, purchasing the manga in Japan, on the exact day of the release. But reality loomed in yet another late-night call.

0: with my advisor from Singapore.
1: Oh, you really stuck. I thought you were faking stuck. So you really stuck. If you never get to talk to Maury, is this a waste for you?
2: You know, their inclusion would be great, but without them, I think it's still clear that Murai is a giant among his peers.
3: Man, I think, like, for a regular manga fan or whatever, right, meeting the guy who created, like, Fist of the North Star, you know, quite cool. Knowing that one of the characters based on a real person and meeting the real person, quite cool also. How are you going to end this, huh?
2: I don't know.
1: No idea.
0: Did this journey show how great Berserk and Kentaro Miura are? Over? Maybe this is how he would have liked things to be. There is enough about him and Berserk that I have discovered, but there are still facets that continue to be shrouded in mystery. The many people I met along the way shared their thoughts about him. They gave us valuable insights into his life as an artist, one so obsessive and passionate about his craft till the very end of his life. Maybe, just maybe, the story lies in not who Kentaro Miura was, or the depth of his friendship with Koji Mori. Perhaps it is the world outside of Berserk that shows just how much Miura as an artist has touched the lives of others, now and in the years to come.
4: Well, so this is what you're working on.
2: Mm-hmm. So what do you think about it?

0: Journey across Asia through stories of change, resilience and rediscovery this June on CNA. As countries across Asia race towards cleaner energy, communities are rethinking how they power their everyday lives. From solar fields to offshore wind farms, witness the transition towards a more sustainable future. In Power to the People. Hikikomori, a growing phenomenon of social withdrawal, is now affecting youths in Singapore.
1: They always hide under the bed, doesn't want to go to school.
0: Follow four individuals over 6 months as families search for answers and possible solutions in shutdown. And as Singapore transformed over the past two centuries, so too did its rivers and waterways.
2: Before Raffles came to Singapore, it was once a wet rice paddy field.
0: Rediscover the water channels that once shaped the island in Lost Rivers this June on CNA.
3: I'm back. My name is Shermin, and you might know me from my search for the one. Now that that is done and dusted, I'm on a new quest now. One that involves my all-time favourite manga, Berserk. And the artist behind it, Kentaro Miura.
4: Kentaro Miura is a very private person. He's some, like, figure shrouded in mystery.
3: But with Miura no longer around,
5: I guess I'm 34 years too late.
3: I'm banking on others to tell me more about him.
4: How is Kentaro Miura's personality like? I'm
3: so desperate, I'm even reaching out to manga legends. Just to find out more about Berserk and Miura. Watch Shermin's Manga Mayhem on demand at cna.asia.
0: This is Asia Tonight.
6: Good evening, I'm Angela Lim, and tonight's top stories. Cambodia launches a UN-backed process to settle a maritime dispute with Thailand, with vast oil and gas reserves at stake. Iran warns of renewed conflict with the US amid fresh exchanges of fire between Israel and Hezbollah. And a new chapter in China-UK relations. Senior officials meet in Beijing to advance a newly improved strategic partnership. And the Philippines makes a bid for a seat on the UN Security Council. A win for Manila could boost Southeast Asia's voice on the global stage. Plus, South Koreans head to the polls in local elections tomorrow, seen as a key referendum on President Lee Jae-myung's first year in office.

0: Also tonight, a severe tropical storm batters southwestern Japan, injuring 15 and forcing the evacuation of thousands. And the UN Weather Agency warns El Niño could push global temperatures even higher, raising the risk of extreme weather in the months ahead. And in your Asia business update, the biggest names in artificial intelligence converge in Taiwan for one of the world's biggest tech shows, AI Together, and the island's part in the global supply chain among the key themes at Computex. Plus, soaring energy import costs push Indonesia's trade surplus to its lowest level in 6 years. April's data underscores the fallout from the war on Iran on Southeast Asia's largest economy. Cambodia has launched a United Nations-backed process to resolve a long-running maritime boundary dispute with Thailand. At stake, a potentially resource-rich area. Cambodia saying the oil shock from the Iran war giving it new urgency to settle the competing claims.
1: We have delivered a formal notice to Thailand and to the Secretary General of the United Nations to begin compulsory conciliation proceedings under the United Nations Convention on the Law of the Sea, UN Clause. We have taken this step to protect Cambodia's sovereignty and maritime rights in accordance with international law.
0: Thailand's Prime Minister says he is not aware that Cambodia has started the conciliation process. His government unilaterally terminated in May a 2001 agreement that set out a framework for negotiations, fulfilling his campaign pledge after last year's military clashes along the border and disputed land border with Cambodia. The overlapping maritime claims cover a 26,000 square kilometer area in the Gulf of Thailand. The area, believed to contain significant oil and gas reserves, estimated to be worth around $300 billion. Talks over the past two decades to jointly manage the resources have gone nowhere. Now, under the UNCLOS conciliation process, a panel of independent experts will examine the dispute and give recommendations. The findings are not legally binding, but the process is designed to help parties reach a negotiated settlement. Cambodia has appointed Foreign Minister Prak Sokhon to lead its case. Thailand now has 21 days to appoint its own representatives. Thailand has long favoured direct negotiations and has previously rejected Cambodian attempts to take disputes to international bodies. In other news, the resumption of hostilities between Israel and Hezbollah, putting a fragile ceasefire in Lebanon to the test ahead of upcoming talks in Washington, D.C. Fresh Israeli drone strikes on southern Lebanon has killed at least four people, while new evacuation orders were issued for residents in Nabatieh City. The IDF, meantime, says its air defenses intercepted two projectiles from Lebanon, adding that no injuries were reported. The escalation coming after the U.S. announced that both sides agreed to halt fighting and de-escalate, following calls with Israeli and Hezbollah officials. The situation in Lebanon weighing heavily on tense indirect diplomatic efforts between Tehran and Washington toward an end to their conflict. Iran has reiterated that Lebanon must be included in the ceasefire agreement. A senior Iranian official reportedly says that renewed war with the U.S. is, I quote, inevitable amid a continuing stalemate in negotiations. And Kate Fisher, who has been tracking developments for CNA, joins us live now from Washington, D.C. Now, Kate, we're hearing reports that President Trump was not happy at Israel's escalation in Lebanon in reference to a so-called angry phone call with Prime Minister Netanyahu. Does this signal a division in stance over how the conflict could continue to play out going forward?
2: Yeah, I think it really does show that these two allies who began this war together are no longer aligned on their goals for this. One account suggesting this was an expletive-laden phone call, with Donald Trump telling Netanyahu in no uncertain terms that he needed to call off sending his troops into Beirut, the Lebanese capital. But just hours before that, Donald Trump had been on his Truth Social platform saying that Iran really wants a deal. We just need to sit back and relax, which perhaps shows why he was quite so angry on that call. And this is not the first time that cracks have been seen in this relationship. There have been contentious calls between the two before where Donald Trump has suggested he wants to push down a diplomatic route to end this conflict, whereas, Benjamin Netanyahu wants to continue with the military action. And it's important to note that both men have elections in their country this year. And Donald Trump knows that most Americans see this as an unpopular war and want it to end, whereas in Israel, it is still fairly popular amongst the electorate. And that could be dictating the tenor of these phone calls between them.
0: And meanwhile, local media is saying that Iran is taking a more cautious approach to the latest proposal to end the war. So where do the two sides stand on diplomatic efforts at this point?
2: Yeah, well, it's clearly there are some issues with the diplomacy right now. And yesterday there were furious calls between the mediators, the countries that have been acting as mediators in these diplomatic efforts, Pakistan, Qatar, Turkey, desperately trying to salvage the talks. The Iranians, according to the Mehr News Agency, are still reviewing the latest offering of a proposal from the United States. And they remain skeptical due to kind of trust that what they say of trusting the US before and them not keeping their side of the deal. And of course, it's still really important to the Iranians that Lebanon is included in this ceasefire. And the foreign minister of Iran, Abbas Araghchi, really stressing that point. But if you listen to the US president, it's, again, a case of whiplash, really. At one point, he was speaking to CNBC News and telling them that he was bored of the talks. He didn't care about them. They were taking too long. And then shortly after that interview was published online, the details of that interview were published, he took to his Truth Social platform and said, talks continue at a rapid pace with Iran. So it's, as ever, really hard to know which direction the White House is going to pursue.
0: Yeah, Kate, thank you so much for that update. That was Kate Fisher for CNA live from Washington, D.C. In other news, Turkey says it is still engaged in efforts to help bring a permanent end to the war on Iran. Speaking at the International Institute for Strategic Studies Raffles Lecture in Singapore, Foreign Minister Hakan Fidan says he believes that the US and Iran are sincerely working towards a deal, but cast doubts about Israel's intentions.
3: I am confident that the Americans and the Iranians, they are very much sincere about ceasefire. For different reasons, both sides are under pressure to open the Strait of Hormuz. They have different reasons, but the same desire, same objective. So that compels them to really reach a deal to open the Strait of Hormuz, then start talking on nuclear files. But what concerns me regarding this issue is the behavior of Israel, because Israel doesn't necessarily see interest in seeing a, you know, durable ceasefire or any deal between the United States and Iran. And everybody knows this. It's no secret.
0: Mr. Fidan also stressed the need for states, especially mature ones, to have the responsibility to work to resolve their own problems in the region.
3: When some strategic old powers and hegemonic powers, when they resign from their own responsibilities, I think there is a possibility for other major nation states

0: that they can cooperate and they can own some problems and they can, that can be demonstrated. That's why we would like to start this with regional ownership. You know, like Middle East should own their own problems. We believe that every nation state has become mature enough to engage quality of cooperation and assume responsibilities. It is doable. We need to start from somewhere.
1: Philippines' top diplomat has made her case for the country's place at the United Nations Security Council. Manila is eyeing a non-permanent seat at the UNSC. Teresa Lazaro, in an op-ed released today, emphasized the country's track record in contributing to international peace and security. She highlighted Philippines' current role as ASEAN chair, actively managing efforts related to Myanmar and the Thailand-Cambodia border situation. She says it demonstrates Manila's capacity to engage in delicate regional diplomacy while maintaining multilateral legitimacy. Meanwhile, the Philippines and Kyrgyzstan are vying to fill the vacant Asia-Pacific seat. Analysts believe a successful Manila bid could present an opportunity to elevate critical Southeast Asian issues onto the global stage. Mitch McCann reports for CNA from the United Nations in New York.
2: The Philippine campaign for a seat on the UN Security Council has been a very public one, with President Ferdinand Marcos Jr. travelling to New York in March to state his country's case.
3: The Philippines has regularly proven itself to be an independent, trusted partner, an innovative pathfinder, and a committed peacemaker.
2: Manila is vying for an Asia-Pacific seat that Daniel Forti from the International Crisis Group says will likely be used to elevate issues important to the ASEAN region, with non-permanent members voting on council resolutions. During the month in which they preside over the council, they will also choose the issues it discusses.
4: Anytime an elected member comes onto the Security Council, they represent not only their national interests, but also those of their neighborhood and the General Assembly writ large. So you could certainly expect to see a lot more thinking and influence of ASEAN positions in how the Philippines would explain their positions and advocate for certain priorities on the Security Council.
2: The Philippine campaign has focused on promoting regional security, climate change, and upholding international law, rather than the critical foreign policy issue of territorial integrity in the South China Sea. If elected, Daniel Forti says Manila won't want to turn the council into a battleground over a single issue.
4: Inevitably, the Philippines will have to deal with China as the major player on the Security Council and in their neighborhood. So Manila will have to very carefully balance the positions it takes, not only on its region, but also other issues of world affairs where the U.S. and China are on opposing sides.
2: Dr. Christopher Ankerson, a clinical professor at New York University who held high-level roles at the UN in Southeast Asia, agrees, saying that the Philippines could elevate issues in the South China Sea at the Council, but it's not where they will be resolved. More likely, Dr. Ankerson says, this could be an opportunity for the Philippines to bring international attention back to the situation in Myanmar, a country still facing vast humanitarian challenges after years of instability.
5: I think we could probably see some broad support for a resolution talking about the need for forward progress, convening some kind of a discussion about the situation in Myanmar. I think that's something that the Philippines could and should bring to the table.
2: Meanwhile, the conflict between Thailand and Cambodia may not be high on the Philippines Council priorities, with Daniel Forti saying ASEAN members have shown a tendency to try and resolve issues internally first rather than in front of the world.
4: ASEAN states, most recently with Vietnam a few years ago, have attempted to keep discussions about their region off of the Security Council agenda. So we would likely expect the Philippines to continue that approach and try and use quiet diplomacy engagement with Security Council members, and most importantly with regional states, before elevating to the Council itself.
2: Both Daniel and Christopher say that being elected to the Security Council does come with a dose of reality, and that non-permanent members don't wield veto powers. The Philippines reportedly has the support of the US, UK and France, while other permanent members, Russia and China, will support Kyrgyzstan. President Marcos and the Philippines are hoping that success in Wednesday's vote will be a victory not just for Manila, but for the ASEAN region. For CNA, I'm Mitch McCann at the United Nations in New York.
1: And still to come, artificial intelligence everywhere at one of the world's biggest tech shows in Taiwan. CNA's Victoria Jen caught up with an expert to find out what's likely to stick.
6: I'm here at Computex in Taipei. Artificial intelligence is no longer just a future concept. It's becoming part of everyday life. But beyond the buzz, which technologies are likely to have the biggest impact? And what does it all mean for Taiwan's role in the global AI race? I speak to an industry watcher to understand the key trends emerging from this year's show.
7: Indonesia's data center industry is booming.
8: Data center is a part of our priority in attracting investment coming to Indonesia.
7: However, there's mounting pressure to go green.
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7: 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Don't miss Indonesia's data center dilemma. Wednesday on CNA.
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0: Welcome back. In Business Tonight, Taiwan's part in the global supply chain for artificial intelligence taking center stage at one of the world's biggest tech shows. Major business leaders at Computex emphasized the critical position the island plays in the sector amid growing worries about chip scarcity. Among them was NVIDIA's CEO, who highlighted the island's economic links with the U.S. while stressing the need to avoid relying on a single source.
1: Taiwan is such an incredible strategic partner for the United States because Taiwan is investing in the ecosystem, the manufacturing in the United States. If you look at TSMC and Amkor and Spill and Wistron and Foxconn, the amount of investment they put into the United States so that the global supply chain could be as diversified and resilient, redundant as possible is incredible. You should always try to create as much redundancy and diversity and resilience as you can, but you should partner with the people who are doing it the best in the world.
0: More than 6,000 exhibitors from around the world are at Computex, marking a record for the event. From next-generation chips and AI PCs to robots and smart factories, companies are showcasing the technologies they believe will shape the future. NVIDIA also announced

announced its entry into the consumer PC market yesterday. CEO Jensen Huang unveiled the RTX Spark, a chip that could revolutionize laptops. CNA's Victoria Jin has been

0: activity. And so the companies are not just talking about chips, they are talking about cooling, networking, and I think Marvell is a good example. You saw the CEO, their CEO, Matt Murphy, was on keynote stage with Jensen Huang. And the companies usually keep the low profile. So that tells you the connectivity has become really important. And so Taiwan play a big part of this. And you saw Jensen Huang, Lisa Su, and Lip-Bu Tan all are in Taipei around Computex. Their company compete with each other, but reality is they all need Taiwan supply chain.
1: Are there any new products or innovations that have really caught your attention?
0: Yeah, NVIDIA on Monday just released a new PC, AI PC platform developed with MediaTek. It's called RTX Spark. The goal is to bring AI directly onto the personal computer. The second area is robotics. So there's a Taiwanese company called ADLINK. They have a robot called Mobi. It is a general purpose robot that powers with the company's edge AI platform.
1: And how is NVIDIA's new product going to impact the AI industry?
0: Yeah, so NVIDIA wants to bring AI directly onto a personal computer. And so Jensen Huang said PC is being redefined. So for 40 years, the user are using PC by clicking button, opening apps, and typing command. And you don't have to go through all those steps anymore. And now you have AI agent, they will do, they know your task, it will complete for you. So NVIDIA is moving beyond data center into PC, and that is a space long dominated by Intel and AMD. And Qualcomm recently has been pushing into AI PC also. So I would say it is not just a new chip, it is NVIDIA's attempt to challenge traditional PC leaders.
1: We know that Taiwan is at the center of the global supply chain. As the geopolitical tensions rise, how do you see Taiwan faring in this AI race?
0: I think Taiwan is in a very strong position, but also a very sensitive one. Taiwan produces more than 90% of the most advanced chips in the world. Taiwan's role is not just about chips, it is a key partner in AI infrastructure. So that's why you see the CEO, such as Jensen Huang, Lisa Su, and Lip-Bu Tan are here, because the AI industry still depends heavily on Taiwan's supply chain. AMD is a good example. The company just announced US $10 billion investment on Taiwan's ecosystem. And Jensen Huang has called Taiwan the epic center of AI revolution. So, but geopolitical pressure is rising. We see U.S. wants more production at home. China is building its own AI ecosystem. So that also matters for Singapore, because Singapore is becoming more important in AI deployment and cloud services. So, I think Asia's AI ecosystem is being diversified, but Taiwan still remains the center of the AI supply chain. I think that is unlikely to change anytime soon.
2: And speaking of Singapore, different voices across its AI landscape are coming together under a new industry platform called the Singapore Artificial Intelligence Association. Its priorities include accelerating adoption for businesses, especially among small and medium enterprises, and improve collaboration between public and private players.
3: To foster true AI adoption, we need more than the government's efforts alone. We need a broader movement, one where industry partners, the change must come from within. So industry partners to also come along on this journey. And partners like SAIA are therefore critical to this effort. They help to build capabilities on the ground, work with trade associations and chambers to identify business applications and facilitate the sharing of best practices across industries.
2: Now, part of the SAIA's work is to develop AI literacy and reskilling programs. Together with AI Singapore and Lifelong Learning Singapore, it will offer workplace training for mid-career professionals. The association is also launching a program to help SMEs assess how ready they are to adopt AI and find opportunities to do so.
4: We also wanted to understand the gaps, look at the use cases, look at the case studies of various solutions providers that come forth and work with us, and then do a recommendations of what are the pain points towards what are the use cases that already been deployed in the market.

0: so that we can create more confidence for deployment.
1: Indonesia has reported its lowest trade surplus in 6 years. The data came in at $90 million for April, as compared to the $3.3 billion posted in the previous month. That is its smallest figure since the start of a streak in May 2020. Higher fuel import bills ate into gains from rising commodity prices, both linked to the fallout from the war on Iran. Imports rose 22.5% on year in April, as spending on oil and gas surged some 83%. That offset the 22% gain in exports, which also benefited from the rupiah's weakness. But the depreciating currency is adding to price pressures. Elevated costs of food and energy pushed inflation to more than 3% on year in May. That figure remains within the central bank's target range, but is edging close to the upper limit of 3.5%. And still to come, China and the UK continue their diplomatic reset with a visit from Britain's Foreign Secretary to Beijing. And South Korean President Lee Jae-myung's administration facing its first political test tomorrow as the country heads to the local polls.

0: At Standard Chartered, we're here for those who never stand still, who want trusted expertise in the world's most dynamic markets.
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0: 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We uncover what's hidden so you get clarity.
1: 73部隊のことはですね、私が証言するのは最後の人ではないかと。兵器とかまた機械を作るとかいうことだと思っていたのが、ただ結局最近の培養、試験的に培養をさせられとったので、ベスト菌なんていうまね、なおそろあれが感染したら必ず死んでしまう、ひどいことがあったもんだから、
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3: Updating tonight's top stories, Cambodia initiates a UN-backed process to settle its long-running maritime dispute with Thailand. Bangkok, however, says it's not aware of Phnom Penh's decision to initiate the conciliation process.Fresh exchanges of fire between Israel and Hezbollah, despite a U.S. announced temporary truce in Lebanon. The strikes throwing negotiations for an end to the war in Iran in doubt. And Britain's foreign minister meets her Chinese counterpart in Beijing as both sides continue efforts to keep up the recent diplomatic reset.Britain's top diplomat has held talks with Chinese top officials in Beijing as the United Kingdom seeks to uphold the momentum of new highs in bilateral ties with China. Foreign Secretary Yvette Cooper and her counterpart Wang Yi took part in the 11th China-UK Strategic Dialogue, where they discussed global security challenges, including the war in Ukraine, tensions in the Middle East, and maritime security in the Strait of Hormuz. Ms. Cooper said countries share an interest in upholding a rules-based international order.
4: I think at a time like this, in order to pursue UK interests, UK values, we need that principled diplomacy and engagement with major powers like China, contrary to some of the really foreign policy council culture that we've heard from others that said we shouldn't engage. It's only by having these sorts of discussions that actually we can make the UK stronger back at home.
3: And for more, Ollie Barrett is covering the story for CNA and he joins us live from London. Ollie, what was discussed during the meeting and how important is this visit for the UK, especially amid the current geopolitical landscape?
5: Well, Angela, the UK believes it's very important indeed amid the current geopolitical landscape, but also amid the domestic political landscape and particularly its search for economic growth. It really wants to boost ties with Beijing and get them on a sounder footing so that it can see some of that feedback towards economic growth here in Britain. And so on the agenda for discussion today, all sorts of issues around trade and technology, artificial intelligence, green growth, but also some of those geopolitical challenges that the UK believes China and Britain can face and can cooperate on together. We heard Yvette Cooper talking about how it is in the shared interest, she says, of Britain and China to operate under the rules-based international order. She acknowledged areas of disagreement, but said that candor and respect, in her words, would help mutual understanding. We also heard from Hang Zheng, the VP, describing what he believes is a new chapter in bilateral ties after Keir Starmer, the Prime Minister, visited China at the beginning of the year. So all sorts of areas in which the two countries believe that they can boost ties while also acknowledging some of those areas of disagreement.
3: It's definitely a sign of warmer ties, especially after years of what Mr. Starmer has described as an ice age in relations. But what has changed since then?
5: Well, Well, the main thing that changed was the government, in that Keir Starmer and his Labour Party got back into office a little under 2 years ago now, and they did so pledging that they would reshape Britain's ties with China. They felt that the previous Conservative prime ministers before Keir Starmer had had an inconsistent policy when it came to China that meant there was all sorts of uncertainty and all sorts of opportunities going begging. That said, it is a difficult diplomatic tightrope to walk. We've seen, for example, the recent approval of the so-called mega embassy that China wants to build here in London, the British capital. But you've also seen controversy around claims of Chinese spying here in Britain, which Beijing denies. The detention of the democracy campaigner Jimmy Lai, which Yvette Cooper says she has raised in discussions while she has been in Beijing. The opposition Conservatives here in the UK have been very critical of this trip on behalf of Yvette Cooper and on and over the UK's current overall China policy, which they say doesn't take into account enough some of these security concerns related to ties with Beijing and the relationship with China. But Yvette Cooper, as we were hearing there, says that that is something that she would dismiss as what she calls foreign policy cancel culture. She believes that there is a lot more to be done, and she's off to Shenzhen for the final part of her trip for some meetings with various different technology companies.
3: Ollie, thank you so much for bringing us the latest. That was Ollie Barrett covering this story for CNA live from London. In other news, China hits out at the Philippines Defense Secretary Gilberto Teodoro, accusing him of political grandstanding after he described Beijing as a threat. Mr. Teodoro made the comment in an interview with Reuters over the weekend on the sidelines of the Shangri-La dialogue in Singapore. He said his country is under severe threat by China, both territorially and politically, and that Manila has no choice but to, I quote, stand up against Chinese aggression. Beijing said the words show Mr. Teodoro is, I quote, solely driven by personal interests. Ties between both countries have deteriorated sharply in recent years, driven in part by repeated confrontations in the South China Sea. The Philippines has accused China of harassing its vessels, while China says it is enforcing sovereignty in waters it claims as its own. Meanwhile, Taiwan's main opposition leader is in the U.S. for a 15-day mission. Kuomintang chair Zeng Liwen aims to strengthen her party's standing with U.S. policymakers and help prevent what she calls an avoidable war across the Taiwan Strait. Ms. Zeng was greeted by supporters in San Francisco, where she's expected to visit Taiwanese-American communities. She will make stops in Boston and New York before heading to Washington, D.C. for meetings with political figures. Ms. Zeng said in a pre-trip briefing that she would be very willing to meet with President Donald Trump while she's in America. She added that she was pleased to see U.S.-China ties moving in a better direction after the leaders met in Beijing last month. Lao President Donglun Sisulith has arrived in the Chinese city of Hangzhou for a 5-day state visit at the invitation of President Xi Jinping. Now, according to Laos state media, the trip aims to strengthen long-standing ties between the two countries and deepen their comprehensive strategic partnership. It's also expected to promote closer bilateral relations and enhance cooperation across various areas. Earlier this year, the two countries marked 65 years of diplomatic relations. China remains Laos' largest foreign investor, with cooperation spanning major infrastructure projects, including the China-Lao Railway, which was inaugurated in 2021. China and Brazil have pledged to jointly resist external challenges as their foreign ministers meet for a high-level strategic dialogue in Beijing. Both sides vow to deepen ties, safeguard world peace and stability, as well as defend the rights and interests of developing countries. Chinese Foreign Minister Wang Yi and his Brazilian counterpart agreed to expand cooperation in areas including trade and technology, as Brazil faces mounting pressure from the U.S. to curb its ties with China. Mr. Wang expressed China's support for Brazil's sovereignty and its right to pursue an independent path toward development. However, he did not directly address the U.S. designation. The Brazilian foreign minister's visit comes as the South American country grapples with a fertilizer crunch linked to disruptions in the Strait of Hormuz due to the Middle East conflict. The country is also facing a proposed 25% U.S. tariff over what Washington describes as unreasonable trade practices. China and Brazil are key members of BRICS, with Beijing remaining Brasilia's largest trading partner. In other news, South Koreans are heading to the polls tomorrow in local elections that are widely seen as the first political test for President Lee Jae-myung's administration. Mr. Yi took office a year ago, promising economic reform and a revival of South Korea's financial markets. CNA senior correspondent Lim Yun-suk reports.
6: The June 3rd elections will decide thousands of local government seats across the country, including the closely watched race for Seoul mayor. Both the ruling and opposition camps have framed the vote as a referendum on the direction of President Lee Jae-myung's administration as it marks its first year in office. The ruling Democratic Party says it needs stronger support to push ahead with reforms, including measures to address the Korea discount, referring to the chronic undervaluation of Korean stocks. The Conservative People Power Party says the vote is a chance to check what it calls growing political dominance by President Lee and his allies. Before taking office, President Lee argued that weaknesses in South Korea's stock market had pushed investment towards real estate speculation.
7: 저는 우리 국민들께서 이 자산 시장 중에서도 금융 시장에서 또 자본 시장에서 좀 혜택을 누리면 좋겠어요. 이 대한민국 주가 지수가 지금 올해 오늘 얼마가나 모르겠는데 한 2,500 왔다 갔다 하고 있죠. 이게 한 5천 정도, 4천 정도 넘어간다면 우리나라 대한민국의 국부가 늘어나지 않습니까?
6: One year later, the KOSPI has surpassed 8,000, roughly tripling from the levels Mr. Lee cited when he took office.
8: 주식 장 좋죠. 네, 좀 저도 수혜를 받고 저희 가족들이나 주변 친구들도 다 재미를 좀 보고 있어가지고. 근데 전반적으로 한국 경제 시장이 좋냐라고 물어보면은 사실 물가도 많이 높아지고 뭐 고용 지수나 뭐 그런 것도 좀 저조하게 나타나다 보니까 그런 거는 확답을 못 드리겠네요.
6: While investors have welcomed the rally, many voters say they have yet to feel the benefits. The administration rolled out debt relief for millions of small borrowers. But rising costs of living continue to be a grievance.
9: 주식이 오르면 뭘 합니까? 부동산도 올랐고 물가도 올랐고 그럼 돈이 번 게 아니에요. 그대로인 겁니다. 돈을 버는 속도보다 물가가 올라가는 속도가 너무 빠르기 때문에 좀 그렇고.
6: Conservative commentator Cho Kap-jae says controversy over judicial reforms and moves to cancel ongoing prosecutions have mobilized voters who might otherwise have stayed at home.
10: 그동안에 이 법률 문제에 대해서는 일반 사람들이 좀 이해하기 어려운 점도 있어가지고 이게 보수 성향 사람들한테 처음으로 야 이건 해도 너무한다 이건 완전히 이 독재로 가는 것 아니냐 하는 실감을 줌으로써 이 합리적 보수 사람들도 이제는 안 되겠다 투표장에 나가야 되겠다.
6: Recent polls show the gap between the ruling and opposition camps narrowing, with Seoul emerging as a key battleground. For President Lee, a strong result would signal that market optimism is translating into broader public support. But a setback would suggest many voters feel those gains have yet to reach them. Im Yeon-suk, CNA, Seoul.
3: Russia's growing ties with Asia is expected to take center stage at the St. Petersburg International Economic Forum when it begins tomorrow. The annual gathering comes as Moscow seeks to deepen trade and investment links beyond the West to counter sanctions and geopolitical tensions. Dasha Chernyshova filed this report for CNA from Moscow. The St. Petersburg International Economic Forum, Russia's flagship business gathering, is often described as the country's own version of Davos. But with the participation from Europe and the United States remaining limited, closer ties with Asia are becoming increasingly visible. Delegations from Asian nations, including India, Indonesia and North Korea, are expected to attend, reflecting Russia's increasing pivot eastwards. Among the highest-profile guests are Chinese Vice President Han Jen, whose participation underscores the growing importance of economic cooperation between Moscow and Beijing. Special business dialogues are also planned between Russia and India, China and Thailand, alongside discussions involving members of ASEAN and the Eurasian Economic Union. The annual forum brings together government officials, major corporations, investors and policymakers. And despite geopolitical tensions with Western countries, organizers say representatives from more than 130 countries and territories are expected to attend this year. This includes a small number of participants from Europe and the United States. The centerpiece of the forum will be Friday's plenary session, where Russian President Vladimir Putin is expected to deliver a keynote address outlining the country's economic priorities and vision for international cooperation. The event comes at a crucial time for Russia's economy, which is grappling with the effects of Western sanctions, while also sustaining high levels of state spending on what Moscow calls its special military operation in Ukraine. For CNA, I'm Dasha Chernyshova in Moscow.
11: And still to come, the United Nations warns the world to brace for extreme heat as El Nino approaches. Plus, a look at Singapore's efforts to keep its rat population at bay. The full story's just ahead.

0: SCMA wins big at the New York Festivals 2026 with an outstanding haul of 16 awards, including 11 gold, 2 silver and 3 bronze. Recognized on the global stage for trusted news, excellence in journalism and compelling documentaries. 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
0: Journey across Asia through stories of change, resilience and rediscovery this June on CMA. As countries across Asia race towards cleaner energy, communities are rethinking how they power their everyday lives. From solar fields to offshore wind farms, witness the transition towards a more sustainable future. In Power to the People. Hikikomori, a growing phenomenon of social withdrawal, is now affecting youths in Singapore.
3: They always hide under the bed, doesn't want to go to school.
0: Follow 4 individuals over 6 months as families search for answers and possible solutions in shutdown. And as Singapore transformed over the past 2 centuries, so too did its rivers and waterways.
4: Before Raffles came to Singapore, it was once a wet rice paddy field.
0: Rediscover the water channels that once shaped the island in Lost Rivers this June on CNA.
5: CNA's app and website just dropped a new feature, games. Easy to play and great for quick breaks on a busy day. We have 5 games. Here's Buzzword, where you form as many words as you can using the given letters. All words have to include the center letter. Make it extra fun by inviting a friend to a challenge. Over at Guessword, you have 6 chances to uncover the hidden word, using the color feedback to see if you place the letters correctly. In Mini Crossword and Mini Sudoku, challenge yourself by completing them in the shortest time possible. Feeling stuck? You can always play with a friend or ask for help. We also have an all-time favorite, word search. There's only one rule, drag from the first to the last letter in any direction, including backwards and diagonally. Here's the fun part. When you sign in, you can build streaks when you play daily, earn badges, and even if you miss a day, you can use a freeze to save your streak. Have fun!
6: Welcome back. Singapore and the United Kingdom have signed a new deal to exchange information and expertise on nuclear safety regulation. The agreement between the National Environment Agency and the UK's Office for Nuclear Regulation also covers the training of scientific and technical personnel. It comes weeks after Singapore announced it will undergo an international assessment in 2027 to determine if the country is ready to make an informed decision on deploying nuclear energy. NEA says the deal will strengthen the country's capabilities in radiation protection, nuclear safety and assessment. Through partnerships with well-established regulators, the agency can deepen its technical expertise to understand new reactor technologies and build the institutional capabilities needed to rigorously assess nuclear safety.
7: Over the next 2 to 3 years, as the assessment is undertaken for nuclear possibilities within Singapore, the most important thing will be to have all of the relevant information, not to have any gaps in knowledge. Otherwise, we may make a mistake in our assessment, and we might miss out on the technologies that can be useful for us in achieving net zero by 2050, which is a very challenging issue for Singapore. So these new agreements, they just help to ensure that we gain the most up-to-date knowledge from the most experienced parties.
6: The UN's Weather and Climate Agency warns that there's an 80% chance of an El Niño event developing between this month and August. El Niño is a periodic warming of sea surface temperatures in the Pacific Ocean, which typically lasts up to 1 year. The World Met Organization says a moderate to strong El Nino is developing, likely bringing higher global temperatures and a greater risk of extreme weather. Officials are urging vulnerable communities to be prepared.
8: Extreme heat alone is already one of the deadliest climate hazards we face. An El Nino event could intensify the threat on average. More heat-related illness, wider spread of vector-borne diseases, increased pressure on food and water systems, and communities that were already struggling with will be pushed farther beyond their limits.
6: UN Secretary General Antonio Guterres has described El Nino conditions as adding fuel to the fire of a warming world, calling for stronger action to tackle climate change. The last El Nino, which lasted from 2023 to 2024, contributed to 2024 becoming the hottest year on record. At least 16 people injured as a major storm batters southwestern Japan. Severe tropical storm Jiangmi was downgraded from a typhoon, but still brought strong winds and heavy rains to prefectures including Miyazaki, Kagoshima, and Okinawa. Authorities warning of tidal surges and landslides. More than 800,000 people have been forced to evacuate. Power to tens of thousands of homes has been knocked out, while several houses and structures were damaged. Japan's two biggest airliners, ANA and Japan Airlines, have cancelled at least 600 flights through Wednesday. Singapore Airlines has rescheduled at least 14 flights today and tomorrow. Local bus and regional train services are suspended, and ships have been warned of hazardous seas. Jiangmi will head out to sea in the coming days, but not before drenching Tokyo, triggering some school closures. It is cutting a northeasterly path and will skirt the eastern coast of Kyushu Island. Weather officials say the storm could circle back, impacting northern Philippines. Elsewhere, hundreds of people have been displaced after a major fire tore through a densely populated neighborhood in Indonesia's central Jakarta overnight. Local reports say three people are injured. The massive fire swept through a residential area in the Kemayoran district. More than 30 fire engines and 175 firefighters were deployed to battle the flames, which were brought under control after around 7 hours. Officials say the blaze destroyed around 250 homes and some 330 households were affected. Local agencies are coordinating relief efforts. Temporary shelters have been set up to accommodate the displaced families. The cause of the blaze is under investigation, while authorities are assessing the damage. Officials have not released any confirmed casualty figures. In other news, Singapore's efforts to control rat infestation are paying off. No rat burrows were detected in Little India in March and April. The National Environment Agency says rat activity there has fallen by about 40%, and it's looking to video analytics to keep rat populations at bay. Rachel Ting reports.
9: This is a site that authorities have been stepping up efforts to stamp out since April last year, and efforts have paid off. Rat burrow numbers have dropped from about 5,400 in the first half of 2025 to 4,200 in the second half. Efforts were focused on areas with dense food and trade activity like Little India, Holland Village, Geylang and Serangoon Gardens.
10: When there's poor refuse management, right, so there's food waste, right, then if for the premise owner, they anyhow throw their rubbish, like there's bulky items and such, right, so this can be shelter for the rats also. So the surveillance camera that we deploy here allow us to monitor the ground situation and gather information and evidence, and then take enforcement actions against premises owners for the improper refuse disposal.
9: As of April, the agency has deployed 40 of these thermal cameras. That's on track to exceed last year's total of 84. As rats are nocturnal and skittish around humans, these tech tools are also useful in better understanding rat behavior.
5: External air conditioning units and pipes like these are some ways that rats can use to access the upper floors of buildings in order to nest or find more sources of food. And this is something that authorities have found after deploying thermal cameras for about 2 years. And with these cameras, they're also able to spy on these rats in the dead of night and find out which are the most popular routes that these rats may take. And this helps enforcement officers zero in on which units to inspect in the day.
9: Of around 1,200 enforcement actions last year, around half were related to poor refuse management. Moving forward, the agency is exploring video analytics and machine learning.
11: So with the machine learning, right, it will help us to reduce the number of manpower by reducing the manual work of looking through the footage to identify the rats. And with this, we can actually deploy the manpower to deploy more PIR cameras, which is the passive infrared cameras, and cover a wider area.
9: NEA says falling burrow numbers are an encouraging sign that enforcement efforts are making a difference. But it warns that rat populations can rebound quickly if housekeeping and refuse management lapses resurface.
6: And that's Asia Tonight. Don't forget, headlines anytime at cna.asia, and we're also on Facebook and YouTube. Thank you for your company, and good night.

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2: Plot of land which the region of Johor currently owns.
3: What is causing all this anxiety?
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1: Journalism you can trust. CMA.
5: I'm back! My name is Shermin, and you might know me from my search for the one. Ooh. Now that that is done and dusted, I'm on a new quest now. One that involves my all-time favourite manga, Berserk. And the artist behind it, Kentaro Miura.
6: Kentaro Miura is a very private person. He's some, like, figure shrouded in mystery.
5: But with Miura no longer around,
7: I guess I'm 34 years too late.
5: I'm banking on others to tell me more about him.
6: How is Kentaro Miura's personality like? I'm
5: so desperate, I'm even reaching out to manga legends. Just to find out more about Berserk and Miura. Watch Shermin's Manga Mayhem on demand at cna.asia.
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9: Floodwaters are destroying my home.
10: The city we love is under threat.
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11: Here, it's a matter of life or death. Adaptation can make or break you.
10: The fight has to be global. 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
12: Yang harus dimiliki seorang wali kota ketika ingin merubah kotanya, maka dia harus punya integritas yang tinggi.
11: If we do not act quickly, this could mean the death of so many people under our wing.
10: Extraordinary situations need extraordinary solutions.
11: We need to do more.

0: There's 3 million of us in Quezon City, making this the most populated city in the country. I work 12 hours a day, going from district to district, collecting everybody's waste. And I see firsthand just how big the problem is. Most of us use single-use sachets for all our household products because it's affordable. We don't earn much. It's been that way for as long as I can remember. But I've got children, and I want them to grow up in a place where there is a better way.
1: Sachets are basically a response to the poverty that we have in our country, and it represents the inability of the Filipino to buy for the long term. They have to buy on a daily basis because each sachet contains only the product needed for one day. So if you ban it, then you're anti-poor, and I don't want to be anti-poor. And yet sachets are the ones that pollute our riverways, our esteros, our tributaries. They're the ones that clog our drainage systems. They're the ones that ultimately contribute to flooding, and they don't degrade. They're there forever, and yet they continue to be manufactured, and that angers me.
2: 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But Little India bucks the trend. Join us at 10 p.m. Singapore, Hong Kong time.
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24: CNA wins big at the New York Festivals 2026 with an outstanding haul of 16 awards, including 11 gold, 2 silver and 3 bronze. 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
25: The Philippine capital came to a complete standstill on Saturday.
26: This tropical storm is the latest in a series of weather-related disasters that has hit the region with disturbing frequency.
25: 1 month's worth of rain poured down in one day. The city's drainage system was unable to cope, causing rivers to overflow and floodwaters to rise.
26: The devastation left by Katsana has reached new highs.
25: The military has been called in to help.
0: It's a day none of us in Quezon City will ever forget. September 26, 2009. Typhoon Katsana struck the Philippines. Over 300 people were killed, and 15,000 more became homeless.
1: We had three continuous days of unabated rain. I myself was not able to go home. I slept in the car. We were stranded in one of the main highways of Quezon City because the floodwaters were just so high.
2: Oh gosh, the winds are so strong.
1: And when the floodwaters finally subsided, the rains finally stopped, bodies were found on trees. That's how high the water went. I was very emotionally distraught because I felt there were avoidable deaths. Because our drainage systems were clogged with garbage, we were not responsible with regards to waste management in our city.

0: Here, adaptation can make or break you. If you cannot be resilient in the global south, this could lead to the demise of your city. And in fact, when there is so little resources and yet the problem is so vast, that's when you really innovate, right? Well, the Trash to Cashback scheme is really an economic recovery scheme meant to help those who had lost their jobs, those who were displaced, so that they could earn some kind of income even after the pandemic.
1: 8,000.
2: Yung iba nakuha na po. Wow. Natitira 1 pad na lang.
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1: 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Yes, ma'am. So maganda rin incentive sa mga...
0: This is killing two birds with one stone. Because the very poor are also the ones that normally tend to dump all kinds of waste in waterways, you know, or the street. They are not very conscious. So we thought it was also a good way to educate them.
1: Kasi hindi naman, di ba, hindi naman lahat disiplinado mag-segregate. So sometimes, may mga tao na, sa ako ng basura, sila na nagsisegregate. 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Kanila na rin yung points.
0: If you ask me personally, I don't think it's sustainable in the long term. Behaviors don't change just because may pera ka na ibibigay sa kanila. What we want to do is to try to lobby more with manufacturing corporations. Because for me, the solution really lies in their hands. They have to see how destructive single-use plastics are to the environment, but they have not given us the time of day. They are not interested in dialoguing, in conversing with us with regards to this issue of plastic. If they don't want to respond, then we have to make it hurt for them.
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7: 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They are portals that help make our tiny city feel a whole lot bigger. We just have to be willing to be fully immersed in the wonder.
8: 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And moving millions of passengers also means feeding them. These are the kitchens that feed flights.
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9: 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And one thing I've realized again and again is not everyone has access to the same level of information. 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

0: need before they make an informed decision. 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They ensure the information is factual, reviewing every output.
1: Switching between reports and analysis is time-consuming work. And for everyday investors, institutional-level research hasn't always been within reach. For many, the hardest part is not knowing what they don't know. Tiger AI becomes a starting point. It cuts through the noise and makes intelligent market analysis more digestible. And that's changing how investors show up. Becoming more prepared, they ask deeper questions.
0: More than half our team, the developers and product managers, have been building and refining this since 2023, making sure it's not just giving answers, but showing how those answers are formed. So investors don't just get information, they understand the thinking behind it. The next step in Tiger AI's evolution is understanding each investor better, making it more personal. And everything comes back to this, protecting what matters to investors. With the power of AI, we are empowering every investor, so confident investing is within reach for all.

the biggest brands have been promoting a sachet culture for decades. 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

0: Can you blame us? For the poorest people, the choice is often to buy a sachet or go without. These sari-sari shops are where people pick up their most basic household goods. For them, sachets are a lifeline.
1: Malaki po ang naging problema. Subalit, ito ay karanasan dahil sa mga halimbawa sa mga sakuna, halimbawa na tag-ulan na bumabaha. Isa ito sa mga nakakapagpabara sa mga basura.
2: When I look at the data of these plastic manufacturers, 60% of their sales are sold in sari-sari stores in the form of sachets. So they would be sacrificing a lot of their revenue if they did away with the sachet culture. And I think that's something that is very difficult for them to take in. And we worked with a private partner and with Greenpeace to be able to pilot a program in which certain basic essentials could be purchased using refilling containers and without using sachets.
1: Isa po ako sa mga napili ng tindahan ni Ate Joy na napili para sa kuha sa tingin. 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
3: Uh-oh.
1: Maganda to. Tsaka mabango
3: liquid
1: din.
3: Detergent.
1: Ito yung fabric.
3: Anong scent naman yan?

0: In the beginning, I did put a lot of pressure on myself. But now I've learned to delegate the work. I've learned to trust the people that I work with. Whenever there's a task to be done, you are not alone. Well, for me, sana mas malaki yung budget. But if this financing is not given to the cities sooner, we cannot accomplish change at the speed we would like to.
1: Let's welcome here on stage our very progressive mayor, Joy Belmonte.
0: Inuumpisa natin baguhin ang behavior ng mga namimili sa pamamagitan ng pagbibigay sa kanila ng option na mas environment-friendly at abot-kaya o mas mura sa karaniwang sachet. At doon sa 2 buwan o 8 linggong pilot study na ito, we were able to divert 47,000 pieces of sachet. At kung maayos at maganda naman ang pamamalakad, we will continue to roll out to up to 5,000 to 6,000 stores this year.
2: Ano kung masasabi niyo sa mga bigger companies, bigger stores, like yung mga ano talaga supermarkets at mga bigger brands na to adapt this kind of strategy?
0: Yeah, we're appealing to our multinational companies, those that are producing sachets. And if we want to have a planet that our children and our children's children can inherit, we need to start changing our behavior now. And that requires the cooperation of everyone, most especially big business, multinationals. Everybody must do their part. The question is always, why are you so active with climate action when it's not something that you cost? You are emitting so little carbon emissions compared to the bigger, more developed nations. So why is it your problem? Because the planet is everyone's problem. For me, if some countries that are not doing as much see a country like ours, who have contributed so little to the problem, and yet is doing so much, I'm hopeful that they will somehow be inspired by what we are doing, because we are taking responsibility for their acts. If we can do this much for something we did not cost, maybe you can do a little bit more, and maybe you can help us in the capacity that you have. I guess that's the kind of message I want to share.
3: แต่ก็เชื่อว่าผมว่าเราลงพื้นที่เราลงเราเห็นความงดงามของคนอ่ะ
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0: I'm back! My name is Shermin, and you might know me from my search for the one. Now that that is done and dusted, I'm on a new quest now. One that involves my all-time favorite manga, Berserk. And the artist behind it, Kentaro Miura.
1: Kentaro Miura is a very private person. He's some like figure shrouded in mystery.
0: But with Miura no longer around,
2: I guess I'm 34 years too late.
0: I'm banking on others to tell me more about him.
1: Oh, how is Kentaro Miura's personality like? I'm
0: so desperate, I'm even reaching out to manga legends. Just to find out more about Berserk and Miura. Watch Shermin's Manga Mayhem on demand at cna.asia.
3: Journey across Asia through stories of change, resilience and rediscovery this June on CNA. As countries across Asia race towards cleaner energy, communities are rethinking how they power their everyday lives. From solar fields to offshore wind farms, witness the transition towards a more sustainable future. In Power to the People, Hikikomori, a growing phenomenon of social withdrawal, is now affecting youths in Singapore.
4: They always hide under the bed, doesn't want to go to school.
3: Follow four individuals over 6 months as families search for answers and possible solutions in shutdown. And as Singapore transformed over the past two centuries, so too did its rivers and waterways.
5: Before Raffles came to Singapore, it was once a wet rice paddy field.
3: Rediscover the water channels that once shaped the island in Lost Rivers this June on CNA.
6: In Singapore and across the region, every story starts on the ground.
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0: This is Singapore Tonight.
1: Good evening, I'm Paul Singh. Tonight's top stories. Efforts are underway to counter the use of AI as a tool to radicalize vulnerable young people. Stakeholders are looking at the impact of digital platforms as extremist content becomes more accessible. A new industry organization to bring different voices together across Singapore's AI landscape. The Singapore Artificial Intelligence Association aims to speed up AI adoption for businesses. Singapore's manufacturing sector grew for the 10th consecutive month in May. Robust AI and electronics demand pushing up the PMI to 51 points. Also tonight, rat infestations at food outlets remain a public health concern despite a year of stricter enforcement measures. 2025 saw an increase in cases of more than 200 rat-related lapses.

0: A severe tropical storm batters southwestern Japan, injuring 16 and forcing the evacuation of thousands. Plus, Singapore and UK agencies sign a deal to exchange expertise on nuclear safety regulation. The Religious Rehabilitation Group is building capabilities to understand how AI and digital platforms affect youths. The group is a key partner in countering terrorism and violent extremism. It is looking at links between the online behavior and offline vulnerabilities. This comes as online activity is increasingly affecting real-world behavior, with digital platforms making extremist content more personalized and easily accessible. Nikhil Carter reports.
1: A skyscraper in Dubai, seemingly engulfed in flames. A US naval base, apparently damaged in an attack. Dramatic images, widely shared online and later exposed as AI-generated fakes. The concern now? The tech is making extremist misinformation faster to produce, harder to spot, and easier to spread. To help the Religious Rehabilitation Group keep pace with AI and its risks, community partners are being brought in to build up expertise on safe and responsible use. One such partner cites how AI can be prevalent in creating voice notes, chatbots in social media, and AI-driven characters in online games. His advice for youths?
2: Who actually give you the information and where is it coming from? I think that's like the litmus test for any content right now that is coming, because the use of deepfakes, clones and all those kind of things are very important. You don't want to be the person that adds to the spread of fake content.
1: Beyond learning how it can be misused, more workshops are being planned for RRG members to try AI tools for themselves. This is for them to better understand the tech's capabilities, limitations, warning signs, and to keep pace with how fast AI is evolving. RRG also recently launched a new WhatsApp channel to strengthen digital youth outreach.
3: Your channel is going to feature religious reflections, reminders, educational content on religious concepts, and commentary on current affairs affecting the community. There will also be, I'm told, bite-sized content to strengthen awareness on the dangers of extremist narratives and misinformation online.
1: More than 1,200 people have joined since the channel went live in mid-May.
0: And for more, we are joined by Kenneth Yeo, Associate Research Fellow at the S. Rajaratnam School of International Studies. Now, Kenneth, why is AI-driven extremist content especially dangerous in Singapore? And how could it potentially sharpen the religious and racial fault lines here in the country?
4: Right. Thank you so much for that question. So AI, as in we are really focusing on generative AI, it's transnational. So it's not just Singapore. Every country would suffer from this problem. What AI, this generative AI does, it's really three things, right? Number one, increase access to extremist content. Number two, increase the volume of extremist content. And number three, increase personalization of this extremist content. So through these three mechanisms, it might increase and accelerate the speed of radicalization and sharpen the binary perspectives of an individual if they already have them.
0: Why would you say it's so pervasive right now?
4: I think the key thing about AI is that it's cheap, easy to access, and easy to use, unlike other technologies in the past. So that's why it's very pervasive, not just in Singapore, but any countries with high internet penetration rates.
0: Now, as you mentioned earlier, every speed of radicalization has gotten faster, with youth susceptible to radicalization in months and weeks. How much do you think AI is contributing to that?
4: That's a great question. So if we look at the case studies that were cited in Singapore and abroad, AI is not the cause of radicalization. AI is the catalyst of the radicalization process. So in essence, I think the radicalization process did not change from before AI and after AI. What changed is that AI is it's more accessible. Extremist groups can use AI to propagate more content online. And also, AI chatbots are used to personalize the radicalization experience.
0: Now, on the converse side, how can AI be used to counter these terrorism extremist content?
4: Right, that's a great question as well. So there are a few ways to look into this. Number one, it's to propagate, to detect AI content rapidly. So that's the first thing that needs to be done. So if you are able to verify AI content from actual content, I think that's a step forward. The second way to think about AI is that we can use AI to rehearse the counter-radical narratives. So we have a wealth of information about how radicalized individual may think, may speak, and the process of radicalization. So if you're able to train bots to replicate some of these behaviors, we can also train counselors, use AI tools to train counselors to de-radicalize individuals.
0: And in the context of Singapore, how do you see this working out?
4: I think it's still early days, but there are many opportunities to experiment with AI, different AI tools. Yeah.
0: Now, what would you say is the most demanding or the most biggest concern right now with the pace at which AI-driven extremist content is being produced?
4: So one of the biggest concern of AI-driven content, it's not just the content itself, but the personalization of some of this radicalization process. So in the past, what happens is that there is a radicalizer that would personalize interaction with the individual to recruit them into the cause. Today, with chatbots, mundane chatbots, it could reinforce the echo chamber because of the phenomenon of AI sycophancy, the tendency for AI to agree with the individual's intent. So if an individual already has some form of radical thoughts behind them, when they interact with AI chatbots, even if the AI chatbots are not programmed for radicalization, it might catalyze this radicalization process, as we have seen in the case of a 17-year-old in Singapore and also an individual, a terrorism researcher in UK as well.
0: Now, how can the lay person be made aware of this? Should they observe, say, an individual like the 17-year-old, for example, engaging in AI-driven extremist content? What should one do?
4: Right. I think the solution to countering radicalization online, be it AI or non-AI, is to work on pro-social networks offline. So if you are able to have pro-social networks, socialize individuals offline, to be able to identify early warning signs, that would help with the counter-radical process.
0: Now, as we see now AI getting into schools and workplaces, what safeguards do you think are necessary to ensure that people do not misuse this tool?
4: Right. I think the biggest safeguard we have to ensure is to prevent AI from making first contact with the individual. So fortunately for now, the radicalization AI is a catalyst for radicalization, but not the source of radicalization itself. We have not seen AI making first contact with individuals to radicalize them yet. So what we need to do is to spare no effort to ensure that AI do not make first contact with an individual.
0: Well, Kenneth, thank you so much for those insights.
4: Thank you.
0: And we've been speaking to Kenneth Yeo, Associate Research Fellow at the S. Rajaratnam School of International Studies. Thank you. National University of Singapore's law students and faculty will get free access to a legal AI platform called Harvey. The platform is used by law firms and legal departments in Singapore and globally. NUS Law says this will equip its community with a platform that improves efficiency. Students will also be better prepared for the role AI plays in the profession. The rollout is planned for September. The faculty is the first in Singapore to provide students access to the platform. With AI now in the picture, the school says that it may now have to rethink the examination process and other assessment areas.
5: It may also be that we'll have to give more weight to class performance so that we know that the discussions, the thinking process during class is much more important than, say, in an assignment. And certainly how we structure assignments probably has to change as well. And I think this is a process that we will continue to refine as AI develops.
6: It's important for us to ensure that the next generation of lawyers is schooled in knowing how to use AI responsibly in practice. And that must start also from the law school stage. And we saw an opportunity having been part of that Harvey journey ourselves, knowing what the risks, the limitations and the rewards there are to be harnessed from AI.
0: Different voices across Singapore's AI landscape are coming together under a new industry platform called the Singapore Artificial Intelligence Association. Its priorities include accelerating adoption for businesses, especially among small and medium enterprises, and improve collaboration between public and private players.
7: To foster true AI adoption, we need more than the government's efforts alone. We need a broader movement, one where industry partners, the change must come from within. So industry partners to also come along on this journey. And partners like SAIA are therefore critical to this effort. They help to build capabilities on the ground, work with trade associations and chambers to identify business applications and facilitate the sharing of best practices across industries.
0: Part of the SAIA's work is to develop AI literacy and reskilling programs. Together with AI Singapore and Lifelong Learning Singapore, it will offer workplace training for mid-career professionals. The association's also launching a program to help SMEs assess how ready they are to adopt AI and find opportunities to do so.
8: We also wanted to understand the gaps, look at the use cases, look at the case studies of various solutions providers that come forth and work with us, and then do a recommendations of what are the pain points towards what are the use cases that already been deployed in the market so that we can create more confidence for deployment.
0: Still to come, we speak to the CEO and President of the Singapore AI Association on their roadmap and how firms can turn AI ambition into business value. Plus, manufacturing growth hits its fastest pace in months. AI and electronics are driving demand, but challenges remain.

0: At Standard Chartered, we're here for those who never stand still, who want trusted expertise in the world's most dynamic markets.
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2: Indonesia's data center industry is booming.
3: Data center is part of our priority in attracting investment coming to Indonesia.
2: However, there's mounting pressure to go green.
4: The users right now demands to see this happening.
2: Another demand, finding the right talent. Don't miss Indonesia's data center dilemma. Wednesday on CNA.
5: Recognized among the world's best, CNA takes home 22 awards at the World Media Festivals 2026.

0: Globally recognised, trusted by audiences. CNA. Understand Asia.
1: Drugs like this are part of the new wave that we are seeing in the drug market.
2: 17-year-old Chinese male smoking weed. He was pronounced dead the same day. But there was no weed in the system.
3: Somehow told me, hey, this is similar to weed. It's more intense. After a while, people start overdose.
4: They are calling this the soft drug. It's okay to take them because you won't be able to be caught.
5: That is mushrooming of clandestine labs.
6: मैंने एक लैब में खुद गया हूँ बनते हुए देखा हूँ. एस्ट्रोनॉट जैसा सूट पूरा ऊपर से नीचे सूट फुल कवर.
2: Drug syndicate is very smart. When you come up with a new testing methodology, they will actually design a new one to circumvent.
7: It's that cat and mouse game.

0: Returning to our earlier story on the formation of the Singapore Artificial Intelligence Association, and we speak to its CEO, Kenny Tay. Also in the studio with us is Jonathan Zhang, the president of SAIA. Kenny, let's start with you first. Now, there are many programs, AI programs, specifically those from AI Singapore, IMDA program, Skills Future courses, now the National AI Impact Program. So where do you think there is still room and a need for SAIA?
1: I think in general, right, the speed of AI has been very fast. It has been a great challenge globally, not just for Singapore, right? Being a Singaporean, so I'm being an entrepreneur, you know, at the site, you know, I face many challenges. I'm sure many companies do that. I think the most important thing is imperative, you know, as Singaporeans we come together, you know, and of course part of the associations is to really speed up the process of not just educating, but helping a lot of SMEs, which forms about 70% of the market, right, to adopt, you know, AI, understands their needs, work with the other trade associations so that we can speed up the process of the adoptions, yeah, in the market.
0: So specifically, how is SAIA doing things differently to distinguish yourself from other touch points?
1: We don't just focus on technology implementation. We very much focus on the human factors, right? You know, when the companies come to us and say, hey, can you want to adopt AI? You know, how can I start? I think it's imperative to look at the employees being impacted and how can we actually help to change, you know, job redesign, you know, part of the process so that to keep the human in the loop, right, to make sure that they stay relevant, right, in the market, you know, learn new skills and become competitive in the market space.
0: Now, Jonathan, tell us, why is the focus on SME so important to SAIA?
2: Thanks very much for the question, Paul. I think why SMEs are very important for us is because SMEs make up 99% of the Singapore market and also employ at least two-thirds of the workforce, right? At the enterprise level, companies have resources, time, consultants to work on solutions on the development roadmap. However, for SMEs, whether it's a company with four people running a logistics outfit or 10 men, a retail store, they do not have access to this kind of internal resources. Simply put, do SMEs have a chief digital officer? More likely than not, no. So we try to play our role as SAIA to implement, facilitate this journey for SMEs in AI adoption.
0: Now, you've been referred to as being the neutral convener. What does that mean for SMEs?
2: Oh, it simply means that we do not have any agenda when we do this, right? There is no particular vendor or program that we are trying to push. We are really neutral in that sense. And what it also means is we convene the right people to address the problems that have been identified. Yeah, that's what it simply means.
0: Now, I understand, Kenny, that SAIA has what you call an AI discovery clinic. How does that work? Do you have a consultant for the SMEs or how does that work?
1: So we actually work with a lot of partners in the market who provides consultancy services. Yeah, some of them actually are appointed consultants, right? So whenever the companies comes and visit us in the clinic, we focus on their pain points, go through a transformation toolkit, and then, of course, brings them into the journey. How do we, to transform them? So transformation is not just on implementation of technology, but it's also about capability building as well as, transforming the employees into a new skills, right, or kind of job redesign and environment.
0: Mm. So what recommendations would you provide an SME, say, who is not initiated in AI at this moment?
1: I think the most important thing is about the clinic. We do provide a very simple AI transformation toolkit. So a lot of SMEs, they don't really understand how to start. I think one of the most easiest way is scan the QR code, you know, put in two information, put in a website link so that the reports of the AI can understand your industry you're from. And number two, put in two pain points. And within about a couple of seconds later, a report will be sent to

to you and give you an idea of how you can start, you know, what kind of explorations of ideas you can do to solve your pain points using AI, right? And of course, generally, what are the trainings available and what are the programs provided by the various government agencies?

0: actually co-develop industry-led kind of playbook so that, you know, that actually enhanced the speed of, you know, solving the problems facing by a specific industry.
1: Now, Jonathan, how do you see SAIA contributing to the government's target, which is set a target through a National AI Impact Program to support 10,000 businesses and 100,000 workers? How does SAIA fit into that bigger national effort?
2: We see ourselves as a force multiplier, right? When we have the kind of conversations that we do at SAIA with all these SMEs, we are able to then slowly identify and filter what the pain points are, what are the commonalities that these challenges of these SMEs, what they face. And I think when we receive all this information, we can feedback to policymakers for better programs to be thought of, right? So there are many impacts that we can facilitate. I think we are designed from ground up to fit that national narrative, not to compete against it.
1: Well, Jonathan, Kenny, thank you so much for taking the time to join us today to explain this to us. Thank you. And we've been speaking with Kenny Tay and Jonathan Zhang from the newly launched Singapore AI Association, or SAIA. Singapore's manufacturing sector grew for the 10th consecutive month in May. The Purchasing Managers Index, or PMI, rose to 51, its highest reading since December 2024. A reading above 50 signals expansion. Factory activity remained supported by robust demand for AI, with stronger expansion in new orders, exports and output. But rising cost and slower supply deliveries continue to take a toll, with impact unevenly felt across sectors.
3: The Singapore chemical manufacturing cluster, there has been a lack of feedstock supply for this manufacturing segment, and that's sort of unevenness that is being faced by different manufacturers, while electronics firms are still seeing positive outlook. And on top of that, I think there's still some lingering US tariff uncertainty.
1: Strong growth momentum still continues in the electronics sector, which went up 0.2 points to 51.9. Employment within the sector also recorded its ninth consecutive month of expansion. However, one analyst cautions that rising costs could eventually weigh on consumer demand.
4: We are all mindful of the risks that's coming through to the higher costs. Businesses are preparing, and which is why they're also building up and, you know, stockpiling. So everyone is sort of looking over their shoulder to see how things will pan out and how the higher cost side from the energy and supply side disruption will pan out in the coming months. For now, we're all keeping our fingers and toes crossed.
1: Department stores in Japan have reported a surge in duty-free sales last month. A persistently weaker yen helped drive the increase, encouraging visitors to spend more. The strong growth eased the impact of fewer tourists from China. Duty-free sales in Takashimaya for May jumped 20% on year. Kansai Focus H2O retailing saw spending increase 20% as well. That's despite purchases from Chinese visitors falling 40%. Japanese department stores have been rebounding from a shaky start to the year as lingering political tensions kept many visitors from China away. But the increase in the number of travellers from Taiwan, South Korea and Southeast Asia are helping fill the gap. Isetan Mitsukoshi sales rose more than 6% after it reported an 8.6% increase in domestic department store sales last month. Matsuya Co. shares up by more than 14%, where total sales at its Ginza flagship, including Asakusa store, climbed 18%. Japan is pondering a temporary cut to its food sales tax in a move aimed at easing pressure on households facing higher living costs. According to the Mainichi, the government is mulling a two-year reduction for the tax on food sales from April next year. The proposal would lower the current 8% tax rate to 1% until 2028. However, economists say a key challenge remains how to pay for the tax cut. Analysts estimated reducing the food tax to 1% could cost the government around $25 billion US dollars, or 4 trillion yen a year.

0: Concerns over funding have already unsettled bond markets, with investors wary of additional debt issuance. The government is expected to announce the findings of discussions on the proposal later this month. Indonesia has reported its lowest trade surplus in 6 years. The data came in at $90 million for April, as compared to $3.3 billion posted in the previous month. That is its smallest figure since the start of a streak in May 2020. Higher fuel import bills ate into gains from rising commodity prices, both linked to the fallout from the war on Iran. Imports rose 22.5% on year in April, as spending on oil and gas surged some 83%. That offset the 22% gain in exports, which also benefited from the rupiah's weakness. But the depreciating currency is adding to price pressures. Elevated costs of food and energy pushed inflation to more than 3% on year in May. The figure remains within the central bank's target range, but is edging close to the upper limit of 3.5%. And still to come, Cambodia initiates a UN-backed process to settle its long-running maritime dispute with Thailand. Also ahead, President Thaman appoints a new chairman of the Council of Presidential Advisors.
1: CMA wins big at the New York Festivals 2026 with an outstanding haul of 16 awards, including 11 gold, 2 silver and 3 bronze. Recognized on the global stage for trusted news, excellence in journalism and compelling documentaries. CMA, understand Asia.
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8: Yeah. So the mulberries are from the garden.
9: No, that's delicious.
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11: I really do love reptiles and finding out about them, so I really love my job.
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13: 目前还是一直要创新一些新的东西。我也不希望说人家把我看作是八十岁的人。
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17: 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In Mini Crossword and Mini Sudoku, challenge yourself by completing them in the shortest time possible. Feeling stuck? You can always play with a friend or ask for help. We also have an all-time favorite, word search. There's only one rule, drag from the first to the last letter in any direction, including backwards and diagonally. Here's the fun part. When you sign in, you can build streaks when you play daily, earn badges, and even if you miss a day, you can use a freeze to save your streak. Have fun!
0: Updating tonight's top stories, efforts are underway to counter the use of AI as a tool to radicalize vulnerable young people. Stakeholders are looking at the impact of digital platforms as extremist content becomes more accessible.

0: A new industry organization to bring different voices together across Singapore's AI landscape. The Singapore Artificial Intelligence Association aims to speed up AI adoption for businesses. Singapore's manufacturing sector grew for the 10th consecutive month in May. Robust AI and electronics demand pushing up the PMI to 51 points. In world news, Cambodia has launched a United Nations-backed process to resolve a long-running maritime boundary dispute with Thailand. At stake, a potentially resource-rich area, Cambodia says the oil shock from the Iran war gave it a new urgency to settle the competing claims.
1: We have delivered a formal notice to Thailand and to the Secretary General of the United Nations to begin compulsory conciliation proceedings under the United Nations Convention on the Law of the Sea, UN Clause. We have taken this step to protect Cambodia's sovereignty and maritime rights in accordance with international law.
0: Thailand's Prime Minister says he's not aware that Cambodia has started conciliation process. His government unilaterally terminated in May a 2001 agreement that set out a framework for negotiations, fulfilling his campaign pledge after last year's military clashes along the disputed land border with Cambodia. The overlapping maritime claims cover a 26,000 square kilometre area in the Gulf of Thailand. The area believed to contain significant oil and gas reserves, estimated to be worth around $300 billion. Talks over the past two decades to jointly manage the resources have gone nowhere. Under the UNCLOS conciliation process, a panel of independent experts will examine the dispute and give recommendations. The findings are not legally binding, but the process is designed to help parties reach a negotiated settlement. Thailand now has 21 days to appoint its own representative. Thailand has long favoured direct negotiations and has previously rejected Cambodia's attempts to take disputes to international bodies. The resumption of hostilities between Israel and Hezbollah putting a fragile ceasefire in Lebanon to the test ahead of upcoming talks in Washington, D.C. Fresh Israeli drone strike on southern Lebanon has killed at least four people, while new evacuation orders were issued for residents in the Nabatea city. The IDF, meantime, says that its air defences intercepted two projectiles from Lebanon, adding that no injuries were reported. The escalation coming after the US announced that both sides agreed to halt fighting and de-escalate falling calls with Israeli and Hezbollah officials. The situation in Lebanon, weighing heavily on tense indirect diplomatic efforts between Tehran and Washington towards an end to their conflict. Iran has reiterated that Lebanon must be included in the ceasefire agreement. A senior Iranian official reportedly says that the renewed war with the US is, quote, inevitable amid a continuing statement in negotiations. Philippines' top diplomat has made a case for the country's place at the United Nations Security Council. Manila is eyeing a non-permanent seat at the UNSC. Teresa Lazaro, an ad op released today, emphasized the country's track record in contributing to international peace and security. She highlighted Philippines' current role as ASEAN chair, actively managing efforts related to Myanmar and the Thailand-Cambodia border situation. She says it demonstrates Manila's capacity to engage in delicate regional diplomacy while maintaining multilateral legitimacy. Britain's top diplomat has held talks with Chinese top officials in Beijing as the United Kingdom seeks to uphold the momentum of new highs in bilateral ties with China. Foreign Secretary Yvette Cooper and her counterpart Wang Yi took part of the 11th China-UK Strategic Dialogue, where they discussed global security challenges, including the war in Ukraine, tensions in Middle East, and maritime security of the Straits of Hormuz. Ms. Cooper said countries share an interest in upholding a rules-based international order.
2: I think at a time like this, in order to pursue UK interests, UK values, we need that principled diplomacy and engagement with major powers like China, contrary to some of the really foreign policy cancel culture that we've heard from others that said we shouldn't engage.

0: It's only by having these sorts of discussions that actually we can make the UK stronger back at home.
1: Back in Singapore, President Tharman Jeyaratnam has appointed former PSA International Group CEO Tan Chong Ming as chairman of the Council of Presidential Advisors, or CPA. The council advises the president in his duties in safeguarding Singapore's reserves and upholding the integrity of the public service. Mr. Tan is also deputy chairman of Temasek Holdings and chairman of National University Health System. He was awarded the Meritorious Service Medal in 2022 for his role in Singapore's battle against COVID-19. He replaces Singapore Management University's pro-chancellor Eddie Teo, who was CPA's chairman since 2019 and had retired on Monday. In a letter to the retiring council chairman, Mr. Teo, President Tharman says that he is deeply grateful for his services. He adds that Mr. Teo's tenure had spanned an exceptionally demanding period for Singapore amid the COVID-19 pandemic. Despite the circumstances, he guided the council with clarity and calm as it considered the government's request to draw on past reserves. In a Facebook post, Prime Minister Lawrence Wong says Mr. Tan has made significant contribution in Singapore's maritime, business and healthcare sectors. He adds that he's confident that Mr. Tan's insights and experience will serve Singapore well. President Tharman has also appointed two new council members. They are Gan Xiaoqi, chairman of Singapore LNG Corporation, and Keppel chairman Piyush Gupta. Former Singtel Group CEO Chua Sok Kong was reappointed as a member, while Energy Market Authority chairman Tan Ching Yi is named as an alternate member. We take a look at some of the roles of the Council of Presidential Advisors. The CPA contains up to 8 members appointed by different leaders to maintain balance and diversity of perspective. 3 members are appointed by the President, while another 3 are named on the advice of the Prime Minister. The Chief Justice and the Chairman of the Public Service Commission will each advise on 1 member's appointment. Now, up to 2 alternate members can be named. It is mandatory for the president to consult the council's advice when exercising his custodial powers. These include safeguarding Singapore's reserves and assigning key public sector appointments.
2: I think it's equally important for those who are in the council to understand the challenges that those who are facing at the ground level, and therefore help inform the advice that they give to the president. We've seen this during the COVID period, and the importance of drawing from the reserve to help cushion the impact, particularly those who are low income and vulnerable in Singapore.
1: The National Environment Agency and the UK's Office for Nuclear Regulation, or ONR, have signed a new deal to exchange information and expertise on nuclear safety regulation. The agreement also covers the training of scientific and technical personnel. It comes weeks after Singapore announced it will undergo an international assessment in 2027 to assess if the country is ready to make an informed decision on deploying nuclear energy. NEA says that the deal will strengthen the country's capabilities in radiation protection, nuclear safety and assessment. It adds that through partnerships with well-established regulators, the agency can deepen its technical expertise to understand new reactor technologies and build the institutional capabilities needed to rigorously assess nuclear safety.
3: Over the next 2 to 3 years, as the assessment is undertaken for nuclear possibilities within Singapore, the most important thing will be to have all of the relevant information, not to have any gaps in knowledge. Otherwise, we may make a mistake in our assessment, and we might miss out on the technologies that can be useful for us in achieving net zero by 2050, which is a very challenging issue for Singapore. So these new agreements, they just help to ensure that we gain the most up-to-date knowledge from the most experienced parties.
1: Turkey's Minister of Foreign Affairs, Hakan Fidan, concluded a 2-day working visit to Singapore today. During his trip, he called on Prime Minister Lawrence Wong, with both nations reaffirming long-standing ties. PM Wong welcomed Turkey's intent to increase cooperation with both Singapore and the wider region. Mr. Fidan also met with Foreign Affairs Minister Vivian Balakrishnan. They discussed ways to deepen cooperation across areas, including food security and renewable energy. Mr. Fidan also met with Home Affairs Minister K. Shanmugam as

0: both reaffirmed the importance of upholding multilateralism. And still to come, a rat problem that's hard to shape, scores of eateries penalised by authorities last year. And hundreds of families were forced to flee after a massive fire swept through a neighbourhood in central Jakarta. We'll get you across the story next.
1: All new on Singapore Hour.
2: All across Singapore, immersive worlds are emerging. They are portals that help make our tiny city feel a whole lot bigger. We just have to be willing to be fully immersed in the wonder.
3: Singapore is ranked among the top 5 busiest airports in the world, and moving millions of passengers also means feeding them. These are the kitchens that feed flights.
1: Don't miss Singapore Hour, Friday on CNA.
4: 最後の人ではないかと兵器とかまた機械を作るとかいうことだと思っていたのがただ結局最近の培養試験的に培養させられとったのでベスト菌なんていうのはねなおそろ
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0: The UN's Weather and Climate Agency warns there's an 80% chance of an El Nino event developing between this month and August. El Nino is a periodic warming of sea surface temperatures in the Pacific Ocean, which typically lasts up to a year. The World Meteorological Organization says a moderate to strong El Nino is developing, likely bringing higher global temperatures and a greater risk of extreme weather. Officials are urging vulnerable communities to be prepared. Confirm.
11: Extreme heat alone is already one of the deadliest climate hazards we face. An El Nino event could intensify the threat on average. More heat-related illness, wider spread of vector-borne diseases, increased pressure on food and water systems, and communities that were already struggling with will be pushed farther beyond their limits.
0: UN Secretary General Antonio Guterres has described El Nino conditions as adding fuel to the fire of a warming world, calling for stronger action to tackle climate change. The last El Nino, which lasted from 2023 to 2024,

0: attributed to the 2024 becoming the hottest year on record. At least 16 people injured as a major storm batters southwestern Japan. Severe tropical storm Jiangmi was downgraded from a typhoon, but still brought strong winds and heavy rains to prefectures, including Miyazaki, Kagoshima, and Okinawa. Authorities warning of the tidal surges and landslides. More than 800,000 people have been forced to evacuate. Power to tens of thousands of homes have been knocked out, while several houses and structures were damaged. Japan's two biggest airlines, ANA and Japan Airlines, have cancelled at least 600 flights through Wednesday. Singapore Airlines has rescheduled at least 14 flights today and tomorrow. Local bus and regional train services are suspended, and ships have been warned of hazardous seas. Jiangmi will head out to the sea in the coming days, but not before drenching Tokyo, triggering some school closures. It is cutting a northeasterly path and will skirt the eastern coast of Kyushu Island. Weather officials say the storm could circle back, impacting northern Philippines. Hundreds of people have been displaced after a major fire tore through a densely populated neighborhood in Indonesia's central Jakarta overnight. Local reports say three people are injured. The massive fire swept through a residential area in the Kemayoran district. More than 30 fire engines and 175 firefighters were deployed to battle the flames, which were brought under control after around 7 hours. The Jakarta Provincial Fire and Rescue Department says the fire was put out early this morning. Officials say the blaze destroyed around 250 homes and some 330 households were affected. Local agencies are coordinating relief efforts. Temporary shelters have been set up to accommodate the displaced families. The cause of the blaze is under investigation, while authorities are assessing the damage. Officials have not released any confirmed casualty figures. Rescue workers in Laos are looking for an alternative passage into the flooded cave as the search continues for the two remaining trapped villagers. A glimmer of hope, Thai rescuers have reported hearing knocking sounds from deep inside the cave network, though it's unclear if those sounds came from the trapped victims. Specialist cave divers involved in the rescue operation say they are not giving up but are feeling the pressure as they race against the clock. The two men have now been missing for about 2 weeks. Experts say a narrow submerged passageway is posing a major challenge to search efforts. The rescue team says one crew is still inside the cave, trying to clear the path after rain inundated the tunnels. Another team is looking at entry points from above, on another side of the cave chamber. Five other men were found alive last week and extracted from the tunnel over the weekend. They are now advising rescuers, providing critical information about the narrow and flooded passageways. One of those rescued said the two missing villagers had entered the cave several days before them and had descended much further. The villagers had entered the cave in search of gold. In other news, rat infestations at food establishments remained a public health concern in Singapore. Authorities have penalized eateries in more than 230 cases last year, while licensed operators are required to implement proper prevention measures. Businesses warn that a single errant player can trigger a surge in rat activity. Eugene Chow has more.
1: Eggs, noodles and vegetables. 61-year-old Louis Tay runs this cooked food eatery along North Canal Road. But he's not the only food and beverage business here. At least 10 other outlets share the same back alley as Mr. Tay's eatery. According to him, that proximity to others has become a worrying issue.
2: What you need is just one black sheep among the all the F&B entities here. That is enough to generate a huge population of rats moving around in the back alley. Because unless everybody take the subject of getting rid of this rodent very seriously and responsibly, then I believe on the whole we can achieve a better result in trying to minimize their population.
1: As with most eateries, Mr. Tay engages a pest control firm to help keep the rats out. A part of that is doing routine checks for signs of rats, such as droppings or holes in food packaging. But for F&B outlets, there's a limit to what can be done to catch these rodents.
3: What don't work in F&B is baiting alone or mechanical trap. Because the thing is that the F&B largely deals with food, we cannot use baiting as it may cross-contaminate. And another issue is if the rodent die within the walls or the false ceiling, with a rotting smell, and it's going to be a big issue.
1: It's why Mr. Neo wants to test out a new contraption, one that sucks up rats using a vacuum. While widely used in other parts of the world, it's not yet available for sale in Singapore. Peanut butter is used to lure the rats in. When a sensor detects movement, the vacuum is turned on, sucking the rats into an enclosed chamber where they are later disposed of. The Singapore Food Agency and National Environment Agency say the public can report rat sightings and activity via the One Service app.
0: There's better news in Little India, with no red burrows being detected in March and April. That's down from an average of 37 burrows found every 2 months last year. The National Environment Agency says rat activity in the area has fallen by about 40% and is looking to use video analytics to keep rat populations at bay. Rachel Thing reports.
4: This is a site that authorities have been stepping up efforts to stamp out since April last year, and efforts have paid off. Rat burrow numbers have dropped from about 5,400 in the first half of 2025 to 4,200 in the second half. Efforts were focused on areas with dense food and trade activity like Little India, Holland Village, Geylang and Serangoon Gardens.
5: When there's poor refuse management, right, so there's food waste, right, then if for the premise owner, they anyhow throw their rubbish, like there's bulky items and such, right? So this can be shelter for the rats also. So the surveillance camera that we deploy here allow us to monitor the ground situation and gather information and evidence, and then take enforcement actions against premises owners for the improper refuse disposal.
4: As of April, the agency has deployed 40 of these thermal cameras. That's on track to exceed last year's total of 84. As rats are nocturnal and skittish around humans, these tech tools are also useful in better understanding rat behaviour.
6: External air conditioning units and pipes like these are some ways that rats can use to access the upper floors of buildings in order to nest or find more sources of food. And this is something that authorities have found after deploying thermal cameras for about 2 years. And with these cameras, they're also able to spy on these rats in the dead of night and find out which are the most popular routes that these rats may take. And this helps enforcement officers zero in on which units to inspect in the day.
4: Of around 1,200 enforcement actions last year, around half were related to poor refuse management. Moving forward, the agency is exploring video analytics and machine learning.
7: So with the machine learning, right, it will help us to reduce the number of manpower by reducing the manual of looking through the footage to identify the rats. And with this, we can actually deploy the manpower to deploy more PIR cameras, which is the passive infrared cameras, and cover a wider area.
4: NEA says falling burrow numbers are an encouraging sign that enforcement efforts are making a difference. But it warns that rat populations can rebound quickly if housekeeping and refuse management lapses resurface.
0: That's Singapore Tonight. Don't forget headlines anytime at cna.asia. Plus, we're on Facebook and YouTube. Good night.

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6: Plot of land which the region of Johor currently owns.
7: What is causing all this anxiety?
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6: I'm back! My name is Shermin, and you might know me from my search for the one. Now that that is done and dusted, I'm on a new quest now, one that involves my all-time favourite manga, Berserk. And the artist behind it, Kentaro Miura.
7: Kentaro Miura is a very private person. He's some, like, figure shrouded in mystery.
6: But with Miura no longer around,
7: I guess I'm 34 years too late.
6: I'm banking on others to tell me more about him.
7: Oh, how is Kentaro Miura's personality like? I'm
6: so desperate, I'm even reaching out to manga legends. Just to find out more about Berserk and Miura. Watch Shermin's Manga Mayhem on demand at cna.asia.

0: Fue pues Dayo Bindu.
1: Can you please call that vulgarity once again?
2: I talk to you. This is my language. I talk.

0: my wife.
1: By right, you should not take any photo lah.
0: Okay.
2: Hello? The pet's giving me trouble. He's scolding me. Yeah, I think he still take photo.
3: So, a few days ago, this traveller was clearing at departure and that he took some pictures and videos of my colleague. Of course, when a checkpoint is a protected area, you're not supposed to take pictures and videos if you're not authorised to.
4: Okay, do you need a help?
3: After checks on the phone, you showed that it was already deleted. And therefore, we allowed him to depart.
4: We also need to find out from the IO.
3: A few days later, when he was using the checkpoint again, he was stopped because he was wanted to be referred to the police. Hello, you all, join the queue! Hello, you don't look away, I saw you, you come here. You go join the back.
5: Kasih your passport. You tolak, ikut dia. Kita check barang you sudah.
6: Empty out your pockets, put your items on the table. You don't know that barang-barang ni is all bootable, right?
7: All zones, suspected II, over.
3: Oh.
8: So I just contacted your investigation officer. You are under investigation.
9: Right? ICS have found the photographs and the videos that the traveller took were uploaded online.
8: You are section 6, bracket 3 of the FOHA Act, in section 29.
4: Don't tell me all the number, I don't know.
8: Okay, you don't know? Never mind. You save all your questions. Later, you go straight to your IO. We are bringing you to meet him now.
4: Where?
8: At the Woodlands Division.
4: So I
8: invite? No, we will bring you. So, as of right now, you can call any family member to come down and pick up your car.
10: By right, you are inside his office, you cannot use your phone at all.
8: You just take your time. You sit down and go.
3: So, in this circumstance, we actually allowed him to use his phone strictly to make arrangements to get somebody to come and collect his vehicle.
10: Okay, bro, any confirmation, your friend? Your friend, once come, go to the departure bus hall, pass office, inform that your friend is there to collect your car. Then we'll bring your friend over here and then take your car. But your friend confirm me, yeah? Come in. Okay, give me the name and the contact number.
3: After the subject was done with his arrangements, he still continued to use his phone.
8: So you still need your phone for anything else?
4: Wait, I need.
8: For what?
4: What for what? Message lah, what for what?
8: For what lah, I want to know.
4: Common sense lah, for what? Message lah.
8: No, because you know in the office, you're not supposed to use your phone. So we have allowed you...
4: No need to arrange, because I take my car.
8: We have allowed you ample time to use your phone.
4: Then?
8: Sir, recording.
4: So, I scared lah.
11: So basically, the subject, he was already agitated from the get-go.
4: Then?
8: Better take one step back, sir.
4: Hey, stop properly lah.
8: Walk.
4: I message go wrong ah.
11: Interacting with frustrated travellers is quite normal. It's like almost an everyday thing for us officers. But specifically for that case, the distance between him and me, it wasn't that far.
10: You calm down, you take a breath, You breathe in first,
4: He don't know how to talk.
8: No, everything
4: is
8: recorded.
4: No, I scared.
11: So when the subject started calling me names, of course initially I was quite frustrated because he was quite loud and extremely rude. While the situation was heating up, Shamil came.
8: I'm asking you, what are you using your phone for? What?
4: I cannot use my phone lah.
8: Warning to you.
4: Wait, I talk to you.
8: My first warning to you. You're gonna call my colleague stupid again. So it's not gonna be very favorable right now, okay? Right now, you are under investigation. We don't want things to escalate more, correct? Take a breath and sit down first. I will tell you what's gonna happen next.
4: Okay.
8: Bro. Like I mentioned to you just now, by right you inside his office, cannot use phone. We understand, I understand you have to arrange. But from my understanding, it was arranged already. Now, what I want to know,
10: What else are you arranging now?
0: I ask them if I go in, I can be alright. I ask them wait for me outside. If need to lock up full day or what, then I ask them go.
10: Whatever is concrete will be informed to you later with your IO. So right now, what we need you to do, stop using your phone. That is all. Once I tell everything ready, see your phone in your pocket. Okay?
3: So thankfully he calmed down. After that, he was all fine, he was all compliant.
9: So the investigation officer from Woodlands Division has arrived at the checkpoint to collect the traveller. Our part of detaining the traveller is done and we can hand him over to the SPF where they will carry out the investigation with regards to the photos and videos that he posted online.
3: In our line of duty, we meet all sorts of travellers, all the time, and we just have to be ready to deal with them.
12: So today I'm deployed at the counter to clear the glass. So when we're on counter duties, we will actually meet all kinds of travellers. Hello. How many person? Two. Don't mind switch on the light at the back. Ma'am, you don't mind? Just put down your phone for a while. Alright, here you go. Some of the travellers were actually too engrossed in their phones that they don't actually look up when they come to the counter.
13: Hello, how many of you? Three person, Joan?
12: Okay, then, thank you. Hello, two person, Sir, your QR code is not scanned properly. Okay, Andre?
14: Yes.
12: That's you, Andre?
14: Yes, me.
12: Okay. For me, the thing that I find most frustrating is that when they are already in front of me, when we do name calling, right, they don't acknowledge. So they'll just look at you in the eye, not moving, not blinking. So you have to repeat the name again, and then they'll just give you that, yeah, it's me. And can't you tell? Weirdest questions. I can only think of those times where people ask like, what time I finish work, you want me to fetch you, that kind of thing.
14: They're hitting on you?
12: Legit, yeah. Hello, just one person?
14: One person.
12: Okay.
14: Why so jammed?
12: Everybody's going home.
14: Thank you.
12: No problem. I get that kind of questions every day. Why so jammed? It's always the same. Everybody wants to go home. Arrival or departure is the same for both sides.
15: My name is Belle and I am a protective security team leader. I lead a group of FRT officers where we are trained to handle incidents ranging from minor incidents like dispute between travellers or road traffic accidents to major incidents like potential bomb threat and potential armed attackers. Day-to-day shifts can be routine, but at the same time when incidents happen, it can actually go from 0 to 100 really quickly.
12: So, what happened just now?
16: The bag.
12: Okay.
16: Then we need to rectify the
15: ownership of the bag. We are currently at arrival bus concourse pre-clearance where our MyFRT officers just got activated for unattended baggage. We will look out for telltale indicators like wires sticking out of the bag, ticking sounds or a specific odour coming from the bag. One of the preliminary ways of us ascertaining whether this bag is of any concern, we will do a swab on the bag to ascertain if there are any traces of explosives on the item. In the event where the swab result comes back positive for explosive, it could indicate that there's a bomb inside the bag.

0: Proceed to
1: PAX ST for K1. Roger, FRT1 Bravo, proceeding PAX ST now. Nah?
2: So, our colleagues managed to detect this while the traveller was going through the x-rays. I was actually quite alarmed when I saw this. You check out the mechanism. This is the suppressor, maybe, for the muzzle. So, this is a controlled weapon. Because it looks very much like a real weapon, you have to contact investigation officer from my SPF side.
3: For our test, it's actually no traces of any explosives. Currently, we have identified a possible owner of the bag through the CCTV. We will get the owner to identify the bag. Where are you heading? Why are you here in Singapore for?
4: Working.
3: Wow, so many things.
4: My two laptops here. And then my normal stuff here.
3: Yeah, your laptop here, then you just leave it in the bus.
4: No, because I got two laptops.
3: Okay, because now you are on arrival.
4: I don't know the procedure, because in Malaysia, I left it there as well.
3: I see.
4: I honestly don't know, seriously.
3: Later after, my officer will bring you up to the x-ray. Yeah, we still need to do our relevant checks on the bag. Can? So next time, remember, bring with you.
4: Okay.
3: Thank you.
2: As realistic as the gun looks, we have ruled out that it is a real gun. One of the more realistic toy weapons that I've seen while I'm here, and at the same time, it's able to shoot water, gel, pellets. The mom actually bought the gun for her kid without knowing the rules and regulations of bringing these kind of items into Singapore. Okay, so now we are going to bring the item over to our charge office. How old was your son? He got interest in this kind of things. The future, if he ever want to buy this kind of thing, you guys just to make do a bit of research first, lah. Don't want at all, lah.
5: Nothing for him.
2: If he were to buy things like this, you just advise him also, lah. But you know where to find or not? I teach you how to go and find. Yeah, some toy gun. Also cannot because got the pellet on, mah. Because this one can shoot, so.
5: Because the pellet.
2: So this is the your this gun, lah. So basically, what you need is a permit, lah. Investigation officer said no offense since the traveller was willing to surrender the toy gun to us. So we will take the toy gun. We will hand over to our SPF colleagues. So the SPF colleagues will process the paperwork. So you have to check with police. Exactly how the one, right, the application process, you have to check with police. Then you ask them what they need for the permit.
6: IFRT
2: signal AV activated. Too careful. IFRT, Sonia, the ambulance is on the way to you.
7: Indonesia's data center industry is booming.
8: Data center is a part of our priority in attracting investment coming to Indonesia.
7: However, there's mounting pressure to go green.
9: The users right now demands to see this happening.
7: Another demand, finding the right talent. Don't miss Indonesia's data center dilemma. Wednesday on CNA.
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11: Plot of land which the region of Johor currently owns.
12: What is causing all this anxiety?
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10: Journalism you can trust. 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
6: CNA's app and website just dropped a new feature, games. 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We have five games. Here's Buzzword, where you form as many words as you can using the given letters. All words have to include the center letter. Make it extra fun by inviting a friend to a challenge. Over at Guessword, you have six chances to uncover the hidden word, using the color feedback to see if you place the letters correctly. In Mini Crossword and Mini Sudoku, challenge yourself by completing them in the shortest time possible. Feeling stuck? You can always play with a friend or ask for help. We also have an all-time favorite, word search. There's only one rule: drag from the first to the last letter in any direction, including backwards and diagonally. Here's the fun part. When you sign in, you can build streaks when you play daily, earn badges, and even if you miss a day, you can use a freeze to save your streak. Have fun!
7: Yeah, you need ambulance assistance, Andy. Yes, what's your vehicle number?
8: Ostrom to scanning station. FRT on the ground. Be prepared to direct the Alpha Bravo to arrival bus concourse before clearance.
9: We have already received information. A traveller who was clearing at Malaysia side, she requires Alpha Bravo. Alpha Bravo means ambulance and medical attention. Our guys are going to activate the ambulance for the traveller.
10: Roger,
9: trying to. We are at our arrival bus concourse. We are going to clear some of the way for the ambulance to arrive. Now we have two resources, our bus FRT and arrival car FRT. So our arrival car FRT will assist in receiving the vehicle and then we secure a bail for her. Bus FRT will then facilitate whatever medical attention because she's a female, we will need female officers to render assistance. At the same time, our ops room has eyes on the ambulance. So you see those guys over there? Those two are my partners for the day. They are going to receive the ambulance and I'll be joining them. FRT 1 Alpha calling Ops Room, coming over.
10: 1 Alpha, sir.
9: Check with you, where is the Alpha Bravo right now?
10: 1 Alpha, currently no sign.
9: The ambulance will be coming up via departure bus concourse because the ambulance is from inland, from Moulins Fire Station. Help me un-bypass the barrier. FRT, Sonia, the ambulance is on the way to you.

0: So all of these, all of them are all in the same car?
1: Yes, all of them.
0: Okay. So this traveller's vehicle was entering Singapore from Malaysia. We have to get the car quickly into checkpoint because the traveller needed urgent medical attention, so we had to make sure that there was no jam. Because this is an emergency situation, so we try and expedite whatever clearance is needed for the travellers who are involved. The rest of the family, they will be meeting her at the hospital. We will do back-end clearance also, but the priority was for the traveller who was in pain, so that's why we expedited her clearance.
2: All the
0: I need the assessment first. Abdominal bleeding. Okay. Later, once you're ready to move, then we'll just facilitate. My colleague over there will help. Thanks, bro.
2: The colleague coming. We're moving off already.
0: So the traveller, she's conscious, but she's suffering from some abdominal bleeding, according to paramedics. So now they are going to bring the traveller over to KK Hospital for further assessment. So even on days whereby there is heavy traffic, we have to do it as fast as possible. We cannot delay vehicles, especially emergency services like ambulance. So we're just happy that the lady safely and in a conscious state out of a checkpoint and to the hospital.

My name is Dayang and I'm a search and examination officer. Our job scope is to check vehicles such as motorcycles and cars. So what we look out for is any contraband items and all those like prohibited items. There are certain telltale indicators that I look out for. An example would be

0: Boleh.
1: Ni barang ni semua untuk siapa?
2: Ambil dah punya kata punya rumah.
1: Barang apa?
2: Ada property, ada buat.
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2: Ha?
1: Nama cousin ni siapa?
2: Ya, ada...
1: Cepat. 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
2: Nama cousin
1: 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Nama cousin siapa lah, cepat. 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
2: Lain dia punya kawan, dia barang.
1: So, kawan dia nama apa? Siapa?
2: Mana tahu dia punya kawan, saya tolong.
1: Dia punya kawan lah.
3: Ni barang apa ni?
2: Ubat, makan kan.
3: Ubat apa? Kaki ya?
2: Kaki. Sakit punya.
1: Those pills, right? You actually need to get them from legit retailers so that you actually know what kind of ingredients is approved by the HSA. So for this one, there isn't much labeling, and you don't really know what's actually contained of.
4: To be safe, we are referring the product to the secondary office for further action, where my team leader will be giving a call to HSA and see what's their judgment on it.
5: Okay, Singaporeans, the other side, please. Long-term pass holders, please, this way. You are from where, actually?
6: Indonesia.
5: Okay, then you got to go to the extreme right.

0: What you are actually listening to is the sound of a panic alarm.
1: The whole checkpoint has to come to a lockdown.
0: There's been a security breach, and I was told that it's happening over at the bus concourse. Let's go. So what I was told is that the driver basically tried to evade clearance. He didn't actually present his passport to the officer. And so what the officer did was to press on the panic alarm. And now we are investigating what actually happened.
2: Again, review again.
3: We have a situation at bus concourse. So it is a case where there was two vans seeking clearance. So after the first van left, the drop-down barrier has not even actually fully went down. The second vehicle moved off.
0: So when you saw the barrier up, you just drove, right? Yeah. You didn't have a look at the officer to see whether are you allowed to go. You just saw the barrier up and you drove off.
1: Did you just say okay?
0: Okay, we'll verify that. So what I was told by Opstrom is that the first vehicle actually cleared immigration, and after it left, the second vehicle seemed like it was tailgating the first vehicle. So our impression was that he was actually evading clearance. So right now, we are actually making sure that arrival record has been already accorded to the driver. According to him, he scanned his QR code. But we still need to verify this to make sure that his arrival record has been captured to ensure there's no attempt to enter Singapore illegally. Meanwhile, can we get him to park inside?
4: To go inside?
0: Yeah, correct. Just keep a close eye on him. Okay. We take every Dash 2 case very seriously because we wouldn't know what is their purpose of entry. They might have intention to place a bomb in Singapore to hurt as many people as possible.
5: So earlier, when we stopped these vehicles, we actually detected this product which the traveller claimed that is medicinal pills. But then due to the lack of labelling, it seems suspicious to us. So we have referred the product and the traveller to the secretary office for further questioning.
6: Ni, doktor bagi ke, you buat sendiri ke, you
7: sendiri.
6: Beli mana?
7: Sendiri.
6: You beli sendiri? Tak ada doktor?
7: Ada.
5: Ada kedai?
7: Ada.
5: Kedai mana?
7: Kat rumah. Dia letak rumah buat punya.
5: I tahu, you cakap you bagi kasen. Tapi sekarang ni kan, nama kat dalam situ dah lain-lain tau. 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So mana satu ni?
7: Itu, ini ubat. Habis saya punya kasen, dia orang buat punya, bukan saya buat.
5: The reason why we are questioning him further is just to see whether there will be more loopholes in the way he answer our questions.

0: because earlier on, his answers doesn't tally. There were discrepancies in the way he tries to link his stories. Like, he's trying to think back of what he actually answers. These kind of answers will actually trigger some alarm bells in us. If we find certain information that we can assist HSA in deciding, we will relay the information. So now we're just waiting for the relevant agency to get back to us to see if the medicinal product is legit or a prohibited substance. If the medicinal product is actually legit, we actually will let the traveler enter into Singapore.
1: So right now, what we see is a long queue of buses because when the panic alarm goes off, the whole checkpoint comes to a lockdown. Until we investigate and see what actually has happened, we see a build-up of traffic, be it buses, cars, or even passengers. We are trying to clear them as fast as possible without compromising security.

0: Now that the subject and the vehicle has been detained, we are letting all these buses go so that the traffic can move smoothly while we continue the investigation. So, Yunisa, what's the outcome for this case?
1: The case already cleared him.
0: Okay, good. So he has an arrival record ready?
1: Yes.
0: Okay, very good. Okay, if everything's okay, then you can release him. Okay, thanks.
2: Park inside this bay here. Not like that. Park over here inside.
3: All zones, all zones. Just received info from Arrival Motor Control Booth. Suspected II. 4 males walking on the train tracks. Over.
2: Oh, suspected II. They said four males walking on the train tracks. The FRT 1 Alpha proceeding. Don't mind, can double confirm whether you guys see any travellers or anyone on the train tracks.
4: To be illegal entry into Singapore. So now we're rushing over.
5: 7日の言葉ですね。私が証言するのは最後の人ではないかと。兵器とかまた機械を作るとかいうことだと思っていたのが、ただ結局最近のバイオ、試験的にバイオをさせられとったので。
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0: There's no point playing it safe. Safe will always be forgotten.
1: If we as Singaporeans are able to have a satellite that we can truly say was conceived, designed, engineered, and built in Singapore,
2: how wonderful would it be?
3: This is Singapore. 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
1: Suspected AI. They said four males walking on the train tracks. We don't know what it is, but it's quite serious because it could be illegal entry into Singapore. So now we're rushing over. We still haven't identified who are the ones on the train track. We got one SUV we saw really went over to the train tracks. We are the second SUV we saw to be going a bit further.
2: MOP reported that the 04 pack walked to Malaysia.
1: So based on information from CCTV, these four travellers cleared immigration in Singapore properly. They were departing towards Malaysia. The four of them were walking on the departure pavement side, right? So they were going on the correct method.
3: Suddenly, they crossed the causeway and then made their way to the train tracks. That's where they were last seen on the CCTV. Well, at the moment, we don't have visuals on them.
1: Scanning center. I see you.
3: Right now, we are rushing over to the scene as fast as we can to go and find them.
1: Entering Singapore or Malaysia by walking on the train tracks is definitely not the correct way of entering into either country. So this can be quite alarming. We cannot ascertain whether they are entering Malaysia illegally. One of our upstream, take note, second SUV on IB now, commencing with sweep. We split ourselves into two teams. One further up on the causeway, the other one starting from the nearer to checkpoint. My colleague is on the pipeline itself, so he's conducting the sweep in between the pipes, just to ensure that there's nobody there. My two resources will then meet in the middle, just to make sure that there are no travellers who are walking the pipeline. Okay, be right back. If these travellers are able to enter Malaysia illegally, there's every chance and likelihood of them entering Singapore illegally as well. FRT 1-Alpha calling out soon, coming over.
4: Hello.
1: Also, take note, FRT 1-Alpha concluded our sweep on the train tracks. No sign of any travellers walking.
5: Roger, you can send down. PCG was informed. They're sending manpower down to sweep along the water.
1: So for right now, because PCG is also helping us conducting their own sweep from their boats, if there's anything that comes up, they will inform our ops room. I am actually quite frustrated because we came here as fast as we can. We did our sweep as fast as possible.
6: But because we have their details in our system, we are ready to apprehend them the instant they enter Singapore again via any of the checkpoints.
7: My name is Joyce Nguyen. My primary role is to conduct security questioning and enhance checks on subjects referred to us. So what actually happened at the counter was when the traveller presented this passport, our ANI officer at the counter did a primary check and saw some discrepancies. So he suspected it's a counterfeit passport. The discrepancies, unfortunately, I can't say. A lot of the security features are confidential. This machine helps us to detect more discrepancies where we cannot see with our naked eye. So it's more of an enhanced check. Here, come here, follow me. Can you speak English? Chinese?
8: 中文.
7: 好,来,进来,陪我. Yeah. 哎,坐住.
9: Roger, standby. Proceeding.
7: We're going to the bus ST, secondary office. We're waiting for 01 subject, so we're gonna get her up to the office and then ask her a few questions. She's from Vietnam, so we're gonna assess her eligibility to enter Singapore.
10: For this traveller, we want to check what's the purpose of her stay, what's the purpose of the visit. Because previously she had a long stay in Singapore, so she wants to come in again.
7: Miss Strong, come. Yeah. That's you, right, Miss Strong?
10: Is it you? Belongings? Any belongings?
11: I have.
7: Okay, come, let's go. Can you speak English? Chinese?
8: 中文。中文?
7: 好,来,进来。 哎,坐住。 你是第一次入境新加坡?
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7: 名字你不知道? 全名你不知道?
4: 一般我们潮州人都是叫个外号而已,其他都不知道。
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4: 不知道,很正常啊。 我这个证件是有什么问题没有? 那现在是... 给不给我们进来?你坐住先。
7: Okay, so after conducting our interviews and checks, we've established that it is an actual counterfeit passport. So what we'll do from here is that we'll refuse the subject entry into Singapore today, and subject will also be barred from subsequent entries into Singapore. So right now, subject has to return to Malaysia.
9: Can you turn this? Okay, we'll just do your thumbprint. Give me your left. Relax.
10: Are you traveling alone?
11: I go with my fiancé.
10: Fiancé is a Singaporean or PR?
11: He is Singaporean.
10: You went Malaysia with him?
11: Yeah.
9: Any items to declare? No? Okay.
10: During your stay in Singapore, where have you been staying?
11: Tembilis Central.
10: Whose house is that?
11: Your house.
10: Your husband or fiancé?
11: Fiancé.
10: Fiancé.
11: Yeah, because sometimes we talk every day.
10: Okay.
9: My role today is to basically interview her to make sure that she is of a genuine traveller coming into Singapore for valid reasons and not for any suspected illegal work.
10: So you worked in Singapore before?
11: Yeah, I worked before. December 23, then March 2024.
10: So you came in previously in July on the 24th. Correct?
11: Yeah.
10: You came in alone?
11: Yeah.
10: Okay, why you stay so long?
11: We prepare something for the marriage.
10: Yeah. Prepare for marriage. So you're getting married in Singapore or Vietnam?
11: Yeah, we married in Singapore.
10: Singapore?
11: Yeah.
10: Now you want to come in Singapore again. How many days you planning to stay?
11: Because after the marriage, after register, he applied long time back for me.
10: Oh, when are you getting married?
11: For September.
10: From now, today, 19 August, until 4 September, until your marriage, you going home to Vietnam first or you staying in Singapore only?
11: I stay in Singapore.
10: Stay in Singapore only lah. Did you try to apply for an extension?
11: Okay.
10: Since she masuk 24 July kan, so she knows she's going to stay until September, right? So 30 days coming up soon, right? So by right, she should apply for
9: extension. For this case, I felt that she is the case of marriage of convenience, lah. Suspected illegal worker coming to Singapore to work illegally.
11: Okay, now cannot.
10: But now cannot, lah.
11: Cannot.
10: Now you're at checkpoint already, right? You cannot apply on the spot.
11: Sorry. Yeah, I don't know.
9: With every investigation that we do, we're actually trying to find evidence that will not support their claims.
12: You haven't buy yet your ticket. Flight, you haven't buy yet.
10: Any phone, apa?
9: Yeah.
10: Oh, there's two phones.
9: She has two phones. This is your main phone?
11: Yeah, my phone.
9: This one also your phone?
11: All phone.
9: Okay. You call the phone, which one?
11: This one.
10: Sir, okay, don't mind, we will check your phone over. I'll just check.
12: All new on Singapore Hour.
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14: 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These are the kitchens that feed flights.
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0: Journey across Asia through stories of change, resilience and rediscovery this June on CNA. 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From solar fields to offshore wind farms, witness the transition towards a more sustainable future. In Power to the People. Hikikomori, a growing phenomenon of social withdrawal, is now affecting youths in Singapore.
15: They always hide under the bed, doesn't want to go to school.
0: Follow 4 individuals over 6 months as families search for answers and possible solutions in shutdown. And as Singapore transformed over the past 2 centuries, so too did its rivers and waterways.
16: Before Raffles came to Singapore, it was once a wet rice paddy field.
0: Rediscover the water channels that once shaped the island in Lost Rivers this June on CNA.
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18: Now is your time.
19: I'm back! My name is Shermin, and you might know me from my search for the one. Ooh. Now that that is done and dusted, I'm on a new quest now. One that involves my all-time favourite manga, Berserk. And the artist behind it, Kentaro Miura.
20: Kentaro Miura is a very private person. He's some, like, figure shrouded in mystery.
19: But with Miura no longer around,
21: I guess I'm 34 years too late.
19: I'm banking on others to tell me more about him.
20: Oh, how is Kentaro Miura's personality like? I'm
19: so desperate, I'm even reaching out to manga legends. Just to find out more about Berserk and Miura. Watch Shermin's Manga Mayhem on demand at cna.asia.
22: On the next Asia First, South Koreans are headed to the polls in local elections, widely seen as the first real political test for President Lee Jae-myung's administration. He took office a year ago, promising economic reform and a market revival. And now, voters will weigh in on whether his leadership is delivering results.
23: Drink this, and I'm supposed to feel more focus. This, and I'll enter chill mode. This, and my gut gets some self-care. But how many does it take?
24: Are functional drinks really worth their premium price?
25: This is a double shot espresso with chaga.
23: Talking Point, Sunday on CNA.
10: Any phone, apa?
9: Yeah.
10: Oh, there's two phones.
9: She has two phones. This is your main phone?
11: Yeah, my phone.
9: This one also your phone?
11: All phone.
9: Okay.
10: Okay, don't mind, we will check your phone over. So, your fiancé is waiting for you downstairs?
11: Yeah.
10: Okay. After you get married, you planning to apply for a long-term pass?
11: Yeah.
9: I was actually looking out for evidence that would support marriage of convenience. We have to make sure that there are nothing incriminating found inside their mobile devices or inside their belongings.
10: You got appointment with ROM already lah.
11: Yeah.
10: Can you show me the application or what?
1: Pre-marriage long-term disciples. So it's approved.
10: This appointment is quite a valid reason for her to stay.
1: Are you going back to Vietnam? Do you plan to go back?
11: Maybe after September.
1: After September 4.
11: Yeah.
1: When I was checking her phone, I saw evidence of a legit couple. So that kind of moved my decision from it being a marriage of convenience to a genuine one. So after we had a long chat with her, we found that she does have valid reasons to stay. And she does have a person that she is getting to know. Basically, she's staying with this person and it's genuine.
10: Our advice to you is just if next time you come in, you know you'll be staying more than 30 days, you should apply for extension. Okay?
11: Okay.
10: You can take your belongings and just wait outside.
11: Okay.
2: What happened? Huh? Bro, the next time you want to park, you park over on that side. That one is a designated car park. How many person are you waiting for?
3: Four.
2: You're not a driver. So we had to intervene because travellers are not supposed to leave their vehicles unattended. We treat unattended vehicles quite seriously because we can suspect that there might be some ulterior motives. Boss, this is not the correct place to park. You see that one, the car park. So that one is the car park, that is the proper place to park. You cannot just park anyhow. Okay, boss?
5: Okay, sorry, sir.
2: Okay,
5: Okay.
2: Never mind. Go inside the car first. You cannot wait here.
6: Yeah, we're all here already.
2: All here already? Okay, come, let's go.
6: It's already urgent.
2: Yeah, understand.
6: Thank you very much.
2: Can. Everybody here already? Okay, bye-bye. We did a cursory check. After that, just let them go.
8: We deal with all sorts of incidents that happen every day, even small ones like this. Honestly, I'd rather go through the shift dealing with minor incidents because there's no major security threat to everyone in the checkpoint.
1: So basically, we just towed a vehicle to a detention yard. Typically, when we conduct our further checks, we will ask the drivers to open up the boot to see what items they actually have. But for this driver, right, when we asked him to open up a package, he told us that it was actually a birthday present, so he was not able to open. But when you are at a protected area, we will actually require you to actually comply. What you are seeing is gudang garam. It's actually prohibited in Malaysia as well as Singapore.

0: 29
1: loose packets. This sort of big detection, it's brought some feeling of excitement. But of course, after that comes the tiredness, from the long day. Yeah, right now we are doing the final sweep of the car to make sure that there are no more exhibits left. Some of my friends actually ask, do I like my job? What role I play? See, it's pretty cool, but it's interesting. The sad part is that I can't share too much with them because of security reasons. But once they see this show, I think they'll now understand what I do, why I'm always late for meetups. My parents were actually quite supportive when I told them that I wanted to join ICA because it's somewhat my childhood dream. I've always been intrigued by the stamping of passport when I was young. When I grew up, that dream somehow took a backseat while I pursued my studies. And then during COVID, I actually got the chance to apply. Thankfully, now I'm inside ICA.

0: So right now it's 6 a.m. We have a bit more things to do before the end of the shift. It has already been a long day. We have already dealt with quite a number of cases. But we are still anticipating more cases. So for night shift, I'm usually awake waiting for any activation. Hello, ma'am, sorry. Yeah, what's up? Smell of alcohol. You are there, okay, I go to you.
1: Your incident?
0: Yeah, I got suspected drink driving. Where and what time do you drink?
1: Around 1 plus.
0: At a bar club?
2: Romeo 5?
0: Bar club? Or?
1: Bar.
0: How many pints or mugs or towers did you consume?
1: No, it's just normal cup.
0: Normal cup? How big is the cup? Were you alone?
1: Friends.
0: Come, follow me. You need to take anything else from your car?
1: I need to take my wallet.
0: Your wallet? Yeah, come take your wallet first. Lock your car.
3: Keep the mouth on, keep blowing.
0: The drink driving IO from TP is aware of the case. So we are going to tow the vehicle away to a holding area. We're bringing the subject over to charge office to conduct a secondary beam test to ascertain how many percent of alcohol is in his breath. Whatever happens next is based on the call of the drink driving IO from traffic police. So right now the sun is rising and it's the start of a new day. But no matter the time of day, any threats or criminal activity entering Singapore through the checkpoint will never stop. For departure, we have nothing to hand over.
4: Nothing to hand.
0: Everything's smooth.
4: Alright, yes.
0: Yeah. Key for the enrollment center.
4: Alright.
0: Yeah. Enjoy, brother. Fine. Have a safe shift.
4: Have a good rest, bro.
0: I'm just thankful nothing serious and major happened today. Finally, my shift has ended. I feel relieved, but at the same time, I feel very tired. Some travellers, perhaps they think that IC officers are just inside the counters. They see IC officers standing around, you know, just looking at travellers and not doing anything. The actual reality is that IC officers are constantly doing some sort of operations, saving up threats within the checkpoint itself. Woodlands Checkpoint is one of the world's busiest land crossings. Dealing with the crowd can be very intense, but it just makes me smile knowing that I have helped a traveller, say for example, with their kid, with their items, or answering any of their questions. It gives me a sense of fulfillment knowing that I've actually helped them in any capacity move through the checkpoint safely.

0: CMA wins big at the New York Festivals 2026 with an outstanding haul of 16 awards, including 11 gold, 2 silver and 3 bronze. Recognized on the global stage for trusted news, excellence in journalism and compelling documentaries. CMA, understand Asia.
1: Drugs like this are part of the new wave that we are seeing in the drug market.
2: 17-year-old Chinese male smoking weed. He was pronounced dead the same day, but there was no weed in the system.
3: Someone told me, hey, this is similar to weed. It's more intense. After a while, people start overdose.
4: They are calling this the soft drug. It's okay to take them because you won't be able to be caught.
5: That is mushrooming of clandestine labs.
6: मैंने एक लैब में खुद गया हूँ बनते हुए देखा हूँ एस्ट्रोनॉट जैसा सूट पूरा ऊपर से नीचे सूट फुल कवर.
2: Drug syndicate is very smart. When you come up with a new testing methodology, they will actually design a new one to circumvent.
7: It's that cat and mouse game.
8: East Asia, a region steeped in history, now helping to write the future of our world. From the corridors of power to the region's most remote corners, we'll break down the news driving some of the world's largest economies and explain why it matters.
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Headline news this hour. Lebanese state media says talks between Israel and Lebanon have resumed at the U.S. State Department's headquarters in Washington. This comes as Israel struck positions in southern Lebanon, killing at least four people. The IDF says it intercepted two projectiles from Lebanon with no reported injuries. The situation in Lebanon weighing on the U.S. ceasefire with Iran, with Tehran reiterating that any truce deal includes Lebanon. Cambodia has launched a UN-backed process to settle a long-running maritime boundary dispute with Thailand. Prime Minister Hun Manet says that the move aims to protect Cambodia's sovereignty and maritime rights in accordance with international law. This after Bangkok terminated a 2001 deal with Phnom Penh that provided a framework to discuss overlapping maritime claims in the Gulf of Thailand. Thai Prime Minister Anutin Chanvirakul says that he has not been officially notified of Cambodia's move, adding that Thailand would not take any action that would undermine its own interests. The Philippines' top diplomat made a case for a country's seat at the United Nations Security Council, Teresa Lazaro emphasizing Manila's track record in contributing to international peace and security. She also highlighted the Philippines' current role as ASEAN chair, naming efforts in Myanmar and the Thailand-Cambodia border dispute as Manila's diplomatic capabilities. Voting by the UN General Assembly starts later today. The Philippines is up against Kyrgyzstan for the vacant Asia-Pacific seat. And that is the latest from the CNA newsroom.

0: This is East Asia Tonight.
1: Good evening, I'm Otelie Edwards. Tonight's top stories from East Asia. China welcomes two high-profile visitors. British Foreign Secretary Yvette Cooper is in Beijing as London continues its diplomatic reset. And Lao President Thongloun Sisoulith beginning a five-day state visit. But Beijing trading barbs with Manila, slamming the Philippine defense chief for politicizing issues affecting people's livelihoods after remarks about China being a threat. And Asia's biggest AI expo is in full swing this week in Taipei. We'll tell you about the top industry names taking part in Computex 2026. Meantime, away from East Asia, the fragile Israel-Hezbollah truce is under strain. Tel Aviv says it intercepted two projectiles from Lebanon just hours after a U.S. broke a

0: South Korean President Lee Jae-myung's administration facing its first political test tomorrow as a country heads to local polls that will decide thousands of government seats across the nation. Britain's top diplomat is in China on a three-day visit in another sign of improving bilateral ties. A Foreign Secretary, Yvette Cooper, will attend the 11th China-UK Strategic Dialogue. That's a key forum for high-level talks. In Beijing, Ms. Cooper met her Chinese counterpart Wang Yi and Vice President Han Zheng for discussions on global security. Chinese officials say the talks are aimed at strengthening long-term relations. Now, Ollie Barrett is covering this story for CNA, and he joins us live from London. Ollie, walk us through what were some of the key outcomes from the British Foreign Secretary's talks with China's top officials?
1: Well, Telly, it's interesting to hear the remarks from both sides after these discussions have taken place. You mentioned the 11th China-UK Strategic Dialogue, which Yvette Cooper and Chinese officials have been taking part in. And Yvette Cooper has been stressing at and around these meetings that, in her view, there is a lot of potential for the UK and China to continue developing their ties and to cooperate on areas on which they have mutual interest. She named things like trade and investment, artificial intelligence, green technology, addressing climate change as well. Yvette Cooper saying that the rules-based international order, in her view, is in Britain and China's shared interest, she said, to find ways to reduce rising economic tensions. And she said that there were all sorts of challenges going on in the world at the moment that the UK and China could cooperate on, trying to ease as well. The conflict in Ukraine, for example, was an example she gave. But she also talked about, quote, areas of disagreement and said that candor and respect would help mutual understanding. And Han Zheng, for his part, describing what he called a new chapter in bilateral ties, which he says was opened when Keir Starmer made that visit to China in January, that much heralded visit at the time as the UK government tries to reset ties with Beijing, and Han Zheng calling on both sides to work together in areas around multilateralism, jointly advancing global governance reform, he said, and bringing greater stability and certainty to the world.
0: So if you've mentioned, Ollie, this is part of UK's efforts to try to reset ties with China. So elaborate more about Ms. Cooper's visit and how it fits into all of that.
1: Yeah, it's a very difficult diplomatic tightrope for the UK government to walk, Otelli. The Labour government came into power insisting that the previous Conservative administrations that preceded them had really not had a joined-up policy on China, that it was jumping around all over the place, it was inconsistent, and that they were going to address that. And so this is very much part of that ongoing process. I don't think you expect huge leaps forward in any particular areas on this particular visit, but it's really part of attempting to move the broader relationship in what the UK sees as the right direction. All of that, it is, as I say, a diplomatic tightrope to walk. There are those areas of disagreement between the two countries. And some harsh words from the UK's opposition Conservative Party today via Priti Patel, who is the shadow foreign secretary. He says that the foreign secretary is now in Beijing, Priti Patel says, cozying up to the CCP. She calls it little more than a distraction from domestic controversies that the government is experiencing here at the moment. Priti Patel saying Yvette Cooper should be pushing for the release of Jimmy Lai, but Labour lack the backbone to stand up to China. As I say, the government insists that actually the Conservatives didn't have a sensible policy on China when they were in power, and this is part of proving that you can work with China despite the areas of disagreement that you have. But it is a tricky balance for the UK government to get right, and it's very well aware of that.
0: Hey, thanks very much for unpacking China-UK relations for us. Ollie Barrett covering the story for CNA live from London. Meantime, China has hit out at Philippines Defense Secretary Gilberto Teodoro, accusing him of political grandstanding after he described Beijing as a threat. Mr. Teodoro made the comment in an interview with Reuters over the weekend on the sidelines of the Shangri-La dialogue in Singapore. Now, he said that his country is under severe threat by China, both a territory and politically, and that Manila has no choice but to, quote, stand up against Chinese aggression. Beijing said that the words show Mr. Teodoro is, quote, solely driven by personal interests. Ties between both countries have deteriorated sharply in recent years, driven in part by repeated confrontations in the South China Sea. The Philippines has accused China of harassing its vessels, while China says it's enforcing sovereignty in waters it claims as its own. Beijing's also wary of the Philippines' growing defense cooperation with the U.S. and Japan, seeing it as a challenge to its strategic interests. China, meantime, has repeated its objections against an upcoming maritime border delimitation discussion between Japan and the Philippines.
2: 日非绕开中方擅自启动所谓海域划界谈判，严重违反包括公约在内的国际法和国际关系基本准则，严重侵害中方海洋权益，中方绝不允许。海峡两岸同属一个中国，维护国家领土主权和海洋权益是两岸全体中国人的共同责任。
0: China, in an earlier response to the planned talks, held what it says are law enforcement patrols in waters east of Taiwan, calling it a necessary action. Beijing views the island as its own territory. Now, the United Nations General Assembly will vote on Wednesday for new non-permanent members to join the Security Council for two-year terms starting in 2027. Now, the Philippines or Kyrgyzstan are vying to fill the vacant Asia-Pacific seat. And UN analysts believe that a successful Philippine bid could present an opportunity to elevate critical Southeast Asian issues onto the global stage. Mitch McCann reports for CNA from the United Nations in New York.
3: The Philippine campaign for a seat on the UN Security Council has been a very public one, with President Ferdinand Marcos Jr. travelling to New York in March to state his country's case.
4: The Philippines has regularly proven itself to be an independent, trusted partner, an innovative pathfinder, and a committed peacemaker.
3: Manila is vying for an Asia-Pacific seat that Daniel Forte from the International Crisis Group says will likely be used to elevate issues important to the ASEAN region, with non-permanent members voting on council resolutions. During the month in which they preside over the council, they will also choose the issues it discusses.
5: Anytime an elected member comes onto the Security Council, they represent not only their national interests, but also those of their neighborhood and the General Assembly writ large. So you could certainly expect to see a lot more thinking and influence of ASEAN positions in how the Philippines would explain their positions and advocate for certain priorities on the Security Council.
3: The Philippine campaign has focused on promoting regional security, climate change, and upholding international law, rather than the critical foreign policy issue of territorial integrity in the South China Sea. If elected, Daniel Forte says Manila won't want to turn the council into a battleground over a single issue.
5: Inevitably, the Philippines will have to deal with China as the major player on the Security Council and in their neighborhood. So Manila will have to very carefully balance the positions it takes, not only on its region, but also other issues of world affairs where the U.S. and China are on opposing sides.
3: Dr. Christopher Ankerson, a clinical professor at New York University who held high-level roles at the UN in Southeast Asia, agrees, saying that the Philippines could elevate issues in the South China Sea at the Council, but it's not where they will be resolved. More likely, Dr. Ankerson says, this could be an opportunity for the Philippines to bring international attention back to the situation in Myanmar, a country still facing vast humanitarian challenges after years of instability.
6: I think we could probably see some broad support for a resolution talking about the need for forward progress, convening some kind of a discussion about the situation in Myanmar. I think that's something that the Philippines could and should bring to the table.
3: Meanwhile, the conflict between Thailand and Cambodia may not be high on the Philippines Council priorities, with Daniel Forte saying ASEAN members have shown a tendency to try and resolve issues internally first rather than in front of the world.
5: ASEAN states, most recently with Vietnam a few years ago, have attempted to keep discussions about their region off of the Security Council agenda. So we would likely expect the Philippines to continue that approach and try and use quiet diplomacy engagement with Security Council members, and most importantly with regional states, before elevating to the Council itself.
3: Both Daniel and Christopher say that being elected to the Security Council does come with a dose of reality, and that non-permanent members don't wield veto powers. The Philippines reportedly has the support of the US, UK and France, while other permanent members, Russia and China, will support Kyrgyzstan. President Marcos and the Philippines are hoping that success in Wednesday's vote will be a victory not just for Manila, but for the ASEAN region. For CNA, I'm Mitch McCann at the United Nations in New York.
0: Coming up next on East Asia Tonight, the AI boom continuing to push South Korean stocks up and past India's equity market value. Plus, our senior correspondent Victoria Jen brings up the updates from one of the world's biggest tech trade shows.
2: I'm here at Computex in Taipei. Artificial intelligence is no longer just a future concept. It's becoming part of everyday life. But beyond the buzz, which technologies are likely to have the biggest impact? And what does it all mean for Taiwan's role in the global AI race? I speak to an industry watcher to understand the key trends emerging from this year's show.

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1: Data center is a part of our priority in attracting investment coming to Indonesia.
0: However, there's mounting pressure to go green.
2: The users right now demands to see this happening.
0: Another demand, finding the right talent. Don't miss Indonesia's data center dilemma. Wednesday on CNA.
3: CNA 938, news you can trust to start your day informed, to navigate your finances and your world, and to make sense of what matters. CNA 938, news you can trust. Journey across Asia through stories of change, resilience and rediscovery this June on CNA. As countries across Asia race towards cleaner energy, communities are rethinking how they power their everyday lives. From solar fields to offshore wind farms, witness the transition towards a more sustainable future. In Power to the People. Hikikomori, a growing phenomenon of social withdrawal, is now affecting youths in Singapore.
4: They always hide under the bed, doesn't want to go to school.
3: Follow four individuals over 6 months as families search for answers and possible solutions in shutdown. And as Singapore transformed over the past two centuries, so too did its rivers and waterways.
5: Before Raffles came to Singapore, it was once a wet rice paddy field.
3: Rediscover the water channels that once shaped the island in Lost Rivers this June on CNA.
6: Hello again. Good to have your company on East Asia tonight. You are just in time for business news with Roland Lim. So, Roland, we are talking about Computex in Taipei. And apparently, NVIDIA has just reinforced Taiwan's central role in the AI supply chain. Sounds interesting there. So tell us more.
7: Right, that's right. The AI boom is still supply constrained, and that makes Taiwan even more important to global markets. NVIDIA, for example, relying on Taiwan to supply them with new chips developed. Taiwan's leadership is working at securing and ensuring supplies for the AI boom that stays stable. President William Lai said maintaining the status quo on cross-strait relations is the responsible thing to do for global supply chains. Mr. Lai was speaking at the opening ceremony of this year's Computex in Taipei, drawing more than 6,000 exhibitors from around the world, including big names from tech, among them NVIDIA's Chief, that's Jensen Huang, highlighting the island's relationship with the U.S. and also looking to put to rest chip scarcity fears amid the AI boom.
8: Taiwan is such an incredible strategic partner for the United States because Taiwan is investing in the ecosystem, the manufacturing in the United States. If you look at TSMC and Amkor and Spill and Wistron and Foxconn, the amount of investment they put into the United States so that the global supply chain could be as diversified and resilient, redundant as possible is incredible. We have enough supply for very robust growth. However, we are supply constrained. And so that's the reason why everybody's talking about scarcity of this, scarcity of that. We've worked very hard to align with our partners and plan with our partners. And you know that our partners are very supportive of NVIDIA.
7: Yesterday at Computex, NVIDIA announced its entry into the consumer PC market. CEO Jensen Huang unveiled the RTX Spark. That's a chip that could revolutionize laptops. From next-generation chips and AI PCs to robots and smart factories, companies are showcasing the technologies they believe will shape the future. Well, CNA's Victoria Jen has been following the big announcement at Computex. She speaks with another industry watcher, Sherry Wang, to break down the highlights and trends that could have the biggest impact on businesses and consumers alike.
9: Sherry, can you take us through some of the highlights of this year's Computex?
10: Sure. I will start with robotics. So for the first time, Computex has a robotic zone. Last year, the focus was on AI server and AI supply chain. And now it's moving into robotics and connectivity. And so the companies are not just talking about chips. They are talking about cooling, networking. And I think Marvell is a good example. You saw their CEO, Matt Murphy was on keynote stage with Jensen Huang. And the companies usually keep the low profile. So that tells you the connectivity has become really important. And so Taiwan play a big part of this. And you saw Jensen Huang, Lisa Su, and Li Putin all are in Taipei around Computex. Their company compete with each other, but reality is they all need Taiwan supply chain.
11: Are there any new products or innovations that have really caught your attention?
10: Yeah, NVIDIA on Monday just released a new PC, AI PC platform developed with MediaTek. It's called RTX Spark. The goal is to bring AI directly onto the personal computer. The second area is robotics. So there's a Taiwanese company called ADLINK. They have a robot called Mobi. It is a general purpose robot that powers with the company's edge AI platform.
11: And how is NVIDIA's new product going to impact the AI industry?
10: Yeah, so NVIDIA wants to bring AI directly onto a personal computer. And so Jensen Huang said PC is being redefined. So for 40 years, the user are using PC by clicking button, opening apps, and typing command. And you don't have to go through all those steps anymore. And now you have AI agent, they will do, they know your task, they will complete for you. So NVIDIA is moving beyond data center into PC, and that is a space long dominated by Intel and AMD. And Qualcomm recently has been pushing into AI PC also. So I would say it is not just a new chip, it is NVIDIA's attempt to challenge traditional PC leaders.
11: We know that Taiwan is at the center of the global supply chain. As the geopolitical tensions rise, how do you see Taiwan faring in this AI race?
10: I think Taiwan is in a very strong position, but also very sensitive one. Taiwan produces more than 90% of the most advanced chip in the world. Taiwan's role is not just about chip, it is a key partner in AI infrastructure. So that's why you see the CEO, such as Jensen Huang, Lisa Su, and Li Putin are here, because the AI industry still depends heavily on Taiwan's supply chain. AMD is a good example. The company just announced US $10 billion investment on Taiwan's ecosystem. And Jensen Huang has called Taiwan the epic center of AI revolution. But geopolitical pressure is rising. We see US wants more production at home. China is building its own AI ecosystem. So that also matters for Singapore, because Singapore is becoming more

0: has been dragged lower by a weakening rupee and record foreign outflows. But its more than $4 trillion economy is still among the fastest growing in the world, outpacing South Korea's, whose GDP comes in slightly below at $2 trillion. Samsung and SK Hynix, as newly minted members of the $1 trillion valuation club, have powered South Korea's equity surge, lifting the KOSPI in 2026 gains to more than 100% through their dominance in AI memory chips. At the same time, South Korea's inflation rate accelerated to a more than two-year high in May, raising expectations of an interest rate hike as early as next month. The consumer price index rose 3.1% from a year ago, beating market forecasts and marking the fastest pace of inflation since March of 2024. Higher fuel costs were a key driver, with petroleum prices surging more than 24% amid tensions in the Middle East. International airfares also jumped by over 33%. The Bank of Korea says inflation is likely to remain around the 3% level for now as higher oil prices spread across the economy. Economists say the outlook will largely depend on developments in the conflict involving Iran and the wider Middle East. Department stores in Japan have reported a surge in duty-free sales last month, a persistently weaker yen helping drive the increase, encouraging visitors to spend more. The strong growth partly made up for the decline in tourists from China. Now, duty-free sales in Takashimaya for the month of May jumped 20% on year. Kansai-focused H2O retailing also saw retail spending increase 20% as well. And that's despite purchases from Chinese visitors falling 40%. Japanese department stores are rebounding from a shaky start to the year as lingering political tensions kept many visitors from China away. But the increase in the numbers of travellers from Taiwan, South Korea and Southeast Asia are helping to fill the gap. Staying in Japan, Japan is pondering a temporary cut to its food sales tax in a move aimed at easing pressure on households facing higher living costs. According to the Mainichi Shimbun, the government is mulling a two-year reduction for the tax on food sales from April next year. The proposal would lower the current 8% tax rate to 1% until 2028. However, economists say the key challenge remains how to pay for the tax cut. Analysts estimate reducing the food tax to 1% could cost the government around $25 billion or 4 trillion yen a year. Concerns over the funding have already unsettled bond markets, with investors wary of additional debt issuance. The government is expected to announce the findings of discussions on the proposal later this month. And that is the latest in business. Utali.
1: Thanks so very much, Roland. Right, we are going to go for another break now, but coming up on East Asia tonight, Laos looking to strengthen ties with Beijing as President Thongloun Sisoulith arrives in China for a five-day state visit. Our correspondent breaks down what it means for bilateral ties. And talks between Israel and Lebanon scheduled later today in Washington, even as hostilities between the warring parties continue.
2: Drink this, and I'm supposed to feel more focus. This, and I'll enter chill mode. This, and my gut gets some self-care. But how many does it take?
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0: This is East Asia Tonight, and here are the headlines we're following. China welcomes two high-profile visitors. British Foreign Secretary Yvette Cooper is in Beijing as London continues its diplomatic reset. And Lao President Thonglun Sisulit beginning a five-day state visit at the invitation of counterpart Xi Jinping. But Beijing trading barbs with Manila, slamming the Philippine defense chief for politicizing issues affecting people's livelihoods after remarks about China being a threat. And Asia's biggest AI expo in full swing in Taipei. NVIDIA CEO Jensen Huang talking up Taiwan's strong relationship with the U.S. in the high-tech supply chain. Lao President Thonglun Sisulit has arrived in the Chinese city of Hangzhou for a five-day state visit at the invitation of President Xi Jinping. According to Lao state media, the trip aims to strengthen long-standing ties between the two countries and deepen their comprehensive strategic partnership. It is also expected to promote closer bilateral relations and enhance cooperation across various areas. Earlier this year, the two countries marked 65 years of diplomatic relations. China remains Laos' largest foreign investor, with cooperation spanning major infrastructure projects, including the China-Lao Railway, which was inaugurated back in 2021. For more insights, we are joined by CNA's correspondent Deborah Wong, and she is speaking to us live from Shenzhen. Deborah, first up, walk us through the significance of the Lao president's visit to China.
1: So China and Lao are marking 65 years of diplomatic relations this year. And, you know, both countries have pledged to hold a series of celebrations to foster deeper exchanges. But beyond this diplomatic initiative, both countries are also using these kind of meetings as a platform to realign on development strategies, you know, because especially since President Thonglun's re-election in March, and Laos is also actually marking its 10th year of its five-year plan, whereas China, at the start of this year, launched its 15th five-year plan. So President Xi Jinping earlier said that both countries should use this opportunity, you know, to actually draw a new blueprint for high-level cooperation, given that both countries are at a critical stage of development right now. The relationship has certainly deepened over the past year. Lao actually was elevated to dialogue partner under the Shanghai Cooperation Organization when China hosted the forum in Tianjin in 2025. And at that time, analysts did say that that pivot actually gave the country a bigger geopolitical platform within Beijing's sphere of influence.
0: So, Deborah, what areas of cooperation then can we expect between both countries?
1: We do know that China is Laos' biggest foreign investor, and there are many infrastructure projects that China has in Laos. For instance, the China-Lao Railway. Today, that pivot to digital technology as well as green financing seems to be an area of priority, and we can really see it in you know, the places that President Thonglun Sisulit has chosen to visit. His first stop being Hangzhou. Now, Hangzhou is home to many major R&D centers, major Chinese tech companies, for instance, Alibaba, Unitree, as well as DeepSeek. You know, the president has visited several Chinese tech companies already as of today, as the country accelerates its own digital economy. In fact, Lao is part of China's Digital Silk Road Initiative, where both countries are collaborating on a series of policies, for instance, broadband expansion, as well as payment systems. He will also be visiting Huzhou. Now, Huzhou is known to be one of China's pioneering areas for green financing, as well as green manufacturing hub. And, you know, he's going to be having discussions about China's experience in ecological governance. Now, both countries have already launched a cross-border power grid back in April, and that's going to be supporting Laos' transition to greener energy. So that's going to be timely as well, because Laos is trying to position itself, you know, strengthening itself as a reputation for a renewable energy hub in Southeast Asia. It already has plans for wind and solar projects underway. So we will be keeping an eye out for any of these kind of deals in the bilateral meetings ahead. Otali.
0: Good stuff. Well, thanks for helping us unpack China-Lao ties. CNA's Deborah Wong reporting to us live from Shenzhen. Now, China and Brazil have pledged to jointly resist external challenges as their foreign ministers meet for a high-level strategic dialogue in Beijing. Both sides vow to deepen ties, safeguard world peace and stability, as well as defend the rights and interests of developing countries. A Chinese Foreign Minister Wang Yi and his Brazilian counterpart agreed to expand cooperation in areas including trade and technology as Brazil faces mounting pressure from the U.S. to curb its ties with China. Mr. Wang expressed China's support for Brazil's sovereignty and its right to pursue an independent path toward development. However, he did not directly address the U.S. designation. The Brazilian foreign minister's visit comes as the South American country grapples with a fertilizer crunch linked to disruptions in the Strait of Hormuz due to the Middle East conflict. But the country is also facing a proposed 25% U.S. tariff over what Washington describes as unreasonable trade practices. Now, China and Brazil are key members of BRICS, with Beijing remaining Brasilia's largest trading partner. Now, Taiwan's main opposition leader is in the U.S. for a 15-day mission. Kuomintang chair Zheng Liwen aims to strengthen her party's standing with the U.S. policymakers and help prevent what she calls an avoidable war across the Taiwan Strait. Ms. Zheng was greeted by supporters in San Francisco, where she is expected to visit Taiwanese-American communities. Well, she'll be making stops in Boston and New York before heading to Washington, D.C. For meetings with political figures. Ms. Zheng said in a pre-trip briefing that she would be very willing to meet with President Donald Trump while she's in America, adding that she was pleased to see U.S.-China ties moving in a better direction after the leaders met in Beijing last month. Now, the U.S. and South Korea launched new high-profile talks to implement a series of security agreements. High on the agenda is Seoul's push to develop nuclear-powered submarines to guard against Pyongyang's missile and nuclear threats. South Korea also wants to secure the right to enrich uranium and reprocess spent nuclear fuel for peaceful purposes. Now, these are currently restricted under the existing nuclear agreement with the U.S. Discussions on other security issues are set to continue tomorrow, including the expansion of shipbuilding cooperation between Washington and Seoul. Today's talks stem from commitments made during an October summit between Presidents Donald Trump and Lee Jae-myung. These include South Korea's pledge to invest $350 billion in the U.S. in exchange for lower tariffs. Well, time now for another short break, but coming up on East Asia Tonight, at least 9 people injured after a powerful tropical storm lashed southern Japan, bringing torrential rain and strong winds.
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3: All across Singapore, immersive worlds are emerging. They are portals that help make our tiny city feel a whole lot bigger. We just have to be willing to be fully immersed in the wonder.
4: Singapore is ranked among the top 5 busiest airports in the world, and moving millions of passengers also means feeding them. These are the kitchens that feed flights.
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8: Plot of land which the region of Johor currently owns.
9: What is causing all this anxiety?
10: What I'm hearing from kids a lot more these days is they are giving themselves the pressure.
7: Journalism you can trust. CNA.
0: A fragile months-long ceasefire hanging in the balance as Israel and militant group Hezbollah renew hostilities. Now, Israel's military says that its air defenses intercepted two projectiles from Lebanon just hours after the U.S. announced that both sides agreed to halt fighting ahead of talks today. Now, the IDF says a, quote, suspicious aerial target fell in Israeli territory near the Lebanese border, adding that no injuries were reported. Well, concerns over the situation in Lebanon mounting as Israel orders residents in Nabatea City to evacuate. The city is near a castle that Israel had captured previously. Israeli drone strikes on a village in the south of Lebanon yesterday killed 8 people. Now, U.S. President Donald Trump earlier announced that he had persuaded both sides to de-escalate following separate calls with officials from Israel and Hezbollah. Well, the situation in Lebanon weighing heavily on diplomatic efforts toward peace in the region as Iran reiterates that Lebanon must be included in a ceasefire agreement between Tehran and Washington. Reports suggest that Iran has threatened to break off talks with the U.S., while a senior Iranian official has reportedly said that renewed war with the U.S. is, quote, inevitable. Now we've got Blake Sifton. He's been tracking developments for CNA and he joins us live from Tel Aviv. Blake, we've been talking about reports of Israel and Hezbollah exchanging fire after the U.S. announced that both sides agreed to halt fighting. I mean, just how fragile is this ceasefire effort?
5: Good evening, Otelli. Well, just like the last U.S. brokered ceasefire in Lebanon that essentially collapsed and this new one is meant to replace, it also appears very, very fragile. As you say, we've seen continued Israeli airstrikes in southern Lebanon today. At least 4 people have been killed in Israeli drone strikes on several vehicles. As well, that evacuation order for the city of Nabatea is very significant. It is a strategic city home to some 40,000 people. So to have a mass evacuation order like that just a day, really less than a day after a new ceasefire is meant to come into effect, will certainly be troubling for their part. Excuse me, Hezbollah has also fired several rockets and at least one drone into northern Israel. Now, I believe the main issue here is that the terms of the ceasefire remain unclear. When President Trump announced it, he did not clarify exactly what it entailed, and each side has interpreted it differently and essentially described it differently. Hezbollah says that it's meant to apply to all Israeli military action across Lebanon, which would mean they wouldn't be able to strike in the south. Israel has said that Hezbollah needs to stop their fire entirely, but that Israel will not strike in Beirut, but that they are allowed to continue operating in southern Lebanon. Israeli Prime Minister Benjamin Netanyahu put out a statement today, even threatening to strike Beirut if Hezbollah once again targets Israel. And he said that Israeli forces will continue to operate in southern Lebanon. Now, Israel is understood to be very unhappy with the ceasefire and only to have agreed to it reluctantly. We understand that there was a phone call yesterday between President Trump and Prime Minister Netanyahu. According to reports, that was quite an angry phone call with President Trump exasperated and upset with the Israeli Prime Minister for escalating the conflict in Lebanon as they were trying to negotiate a wider deal with Iran. Officials quoted in reports about that call said that President Trump essentially steamrolled the Israeli Prime Minister and forced him to end Israel's attacks in Beirut. Only yesterday, Israeli Prime Minister Netanyahu, as well as Defense Minister Katz, had announced that the Israeli military would begin striking Beirut, something the United States has long pushed them not to do.
0: So all these hostilities, you know, putting a strain on this already tense peace process between the U.S. and Iran. Blake, what is the current state of these talks that's supposed to end the conflict?
5: Well, President Trump continues to express confidence that a deal will come. He spoke to U.S. media yesterday, and he said that he expects a deal over the next.

0: next week. He said that he is still reviewing this draft agreement and that there are still a few points to work through. Now, describing the very serious escalation of violence in Lebanon, he described that as a little glitch, but said that he turned it around. Of course, as you say, that violence in Lebanon threatened to upend the entire peace process between Iran and the United States after Netanyahu and Katz threatened to, well, not threatened, they actually said they were going to promise, really, to attack Beirut. The Iranian government said that a ceasefire in Lebanon is key to any ceasefire between Iran and the United States. And as you say, they threatened to walk away from those talks entirely. Now, today, there is a report in a media outlet in Iran linked to the government. They say that Iranian authorities are studying the U.S.'s latest proposal in this draft agreement, and they have not yet sent back their response to it. We've also heard from a senior officer in Iran's Central Military Command, and he said that it was inevitable that the war between Iran and the United States would restart because the United States demands our total surrender. In recent days, there have been reports as well that the main issue that still remains in these talks, in these negotiations, is the $24 billion in Iranian assets that the U.S. has frozen. Iran reportedly wants at least half of that money, some $12 billion, unfrozen and released before they agree to this initial agreement with the United States.
1: Hey, many thanks for that coverage. Blake Sifton covering the story for CNA live from Tel Aviv. At least 9 people have been injured after a severe tropical storm battered southwestern Japan. A tropical storm, Jiangmi, was downgraded from a typhoon but continues to lash the region with strong winds and heavy rain, backing winds in excess of 120 kilometers per hour. Authorities warning of tidal surges and landslides. Jiangmi is cutting a northeasterly path and will skirt the eastern coast of Kyushu Island. The entire population of Kyushu's Miyazaki city, around 390,000 people, have been urged to evacuate their homes. Now, weather officials say Jiangmi could drench the southern islands with up to 300 millimeters of rain by this evening. Power to tens of thousands of homes has been knocked out, while several houses and structures were damaged. Authorities have urged residents in harm's way to seek shelter from the storm. Travel disruptions are also expected. Japan's two biggest airlines, ANA and Japan Airlines, have cancelled at least 600 flights scheduled from Monday through Wednesday. Singapore Airlines has rescheduled at least 14 flights meant for today and tomorrow. Meanwhile, local bus and regional train services have also been suspended. Ships in nearby waters have been warned of hazardous seas with an extended period of rain forecast. Jiangmi will head out to sea in the coming days, but not before drenching Tokyo. Weather officials say the path of the storm could see it circling back and impacting the northern Philippines. Well, the tropical storm comes amid warnings of a potential super strong El Nino, which the likes of which meteorologists say has not been seen in 150 years. Well, the World Meteorological Organization says that there is an 80% chance of the weather phenomenon development from now till August. El Nino is part of a Pacific climate cycle, and it disrupts rainfall patterns, bringing floods to some regions, while triggering droughts and heat waves across much of Asia and Australia. Now, El Nino is driven by unusually warm sea surface temperatures in the central and eastern Pacific Ocean. It recurs every 2 to 7 years, hitting crop production, driving prices, and disrupting energy markets and economies. Weather officials say the effects of this El Nino could be most intense in Indonesia, Malaysia, and the Philippines. The warning comes as countries grapple with energy and fertilizer crises linked to the war on Iran. And more on El Nino can be found on our website and mobile app, including this explainer on what the phenomenon will mean for Singapore. Now, at least 4 people in northeast Japan have been wounded after they were attacked by a bear. All victims sustained non-life-threatening injuries and were conscious when sent to the hospital. Security camera footage showed a black bear near the entrance of Fukushima Steelworks factory complex, where it attacked 2 employees. It later escaped into a neighboring residential area, where it injured 2 more people. Now, the bear is believed to be in the area. Two nearby schools have also been shut for safety reasons.

0: reasons. Well, the incident has reignited nationwide fears over bear attacks, which hit a record high of nearly 240 incidents last year, resulting in more than a dozen deaths. Japan has stepped up its public awareness campaigns, and the country plans to triple the number of municipal bear control staff within 5 years. Two pilots in Taiwan have died in a military plane crash. The Air Force said that it happened during a training mission at Gangshan Base in Kaohsiung. Local TVBS network showed what it said was the crash site, wreckage lying on grass next to the runway. The Air Force said that the pilots were on a simulated engine failure route. It has formed a special task force to investigate the cause of the crash. Now, the ill-fated plane was the Beechcraft T-34 model. The Air Force website described it as a primary flight trainer used for more than 40 years. South Korean authorities have launched a joint inspection at the defense manufacturing facility where a deadly explosion took place yesterday that killed 5 people. 2 others are injured. Police, fire officials and forensic experts are investigating the cause of the explosion at a Hanwha Aerospace facility in the city of Daejeon, some 150 kilometers from Seoul. The inspection aims to determine where the ignition began and whether flammable materials were present at the scene. Now, Hanwha Aerospace says that workers were cleaning propellant powder residue from tools used to produce propulsion systems when the blast happened. It said all 5 people killed were its employees, including 2 temporary workers in their 20s. The company has partially suspended operations at its Daejeon facility following the deadly explosion. South Koreans are heading to the polls tomorrow in local elections that are widely seen as the first political test for President Lee Jae-myung's administration. Now, Mr. Lee took office a year ago, promising economic reform and a revival of South Korea's financial markets. Well, CNA's senior correspondent Lim Min-suk has this report.
1: The June 3rd elections will decide thousands of local government seats across the country, including the closely watched race for Seoul mayor. Both the ruling and opposition camps have framed the vote as a referendum on the direction of President Lee Jae-myung's administration as it marks its first year in office. The ruling Democratic Party says it needs stronger support to push ahead with reforms, including measures to address the Korea discount, referring to the chronic undervaluation of Korean stocks. The Conservative People Power Party says the vote is a chance to check what it calls growing political dominance by President Lee and his allies. Before taking office, President Lee argued that weaknesses in South Korea's stock market had pushed investment towards real estate speculation. One year later, the KOSPI has surpassed 8,000, roughly tripling from the levels Mr. Lee cited when he took office.
2: 주식 장 좋죠. 네, 좀 저도 수혜를 받고 저희 가족들이나 주변 친구들도 다 재미를 좀 보고 있어가지고. 근데 전반적으로 한국 경제 시장이 좋냐라고 물어보면은 사실 물가도 많이 높아지고 뭐 고용 지수나 뭐 그런 것도 좀 저조하게 나타나다 보니까 뭐 그런 거는 확답을 못 드리겠네요.
1: While investors have welcomed the rally, many voters say they have yet to feel the benefits. The administration rolled out debt relief for millions of small borrowers. But rising costs of living continue to be a grievance.
3: 주식이 오르면 뭘 합니까? 부동산도 올랐고 물가도 올랐고 그럼 돈이 번 게 아니에요. 그대로인 겁니다. 돈을 버는 속도보다 물가가 올라가는 속도가 너무 빠르기 때문에 좀 그렇고.
1: Conservative commentator Cho Kap-che says controversy over judicial reforms and moves to cancel ongoing prosecutions have mobilized voters who might otherwise have stayed at home.
4: 그동안에 이 법률 문제에 대해서는 일반 사람들이 좀 이해하기 어려운 점도 있어가지고 이게 보수 성향 사람들한테 처음으로 야, 이건 해도 능고한다. 이건 완전히 이 독재로 가는 것 아니냐 하는 실감을 줌으로써 이 합리적 보수 사람들도 이제는 안 되겠다. 투표장에 나가야 되겠다.
1: Recent polls show the gap between the ruling and opposition camps narrowing, with Seoul emerging as a key battleground. For President Lee, a strong result would signal that market optimism is translating into broader public support. But a setback would suggest many voters feel those gains have yet to reach them. Im Yeon-suk, CNA, Seoul.
0: A day of fun and festivities in a North Korean capital yesterday as the country marked International Children's Day. Well, state media KCNA says that local and foreign children came together for traditional games, music, performances, and cultural activities. Now, pictures released by KCNA show children taking part in traditional games, including rope skipping, tug of war, and circle dancing. Celebrations also featured musical performances, with children singing songs and playing traditional Korean instruments, such as the gaeyagung. Now, the colorful celebrations drew a whole range of guests, including senior ruling party officials, foreign diplomats, overseas Koreans, and a delegation of Korean schoolchildren from Japan. Well, Children's Day is observed on different dates around the world. North Korea is among the countries that observe the occasion on 1st of June alongside China. And that wraps up Tuesday's edition of East Asia Tonight. Don't forget your headlines anytime at cna.asia. Thanks for watching. See you tomorrow.

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1: CNA wins big at the New York Festivals 2026 with an outstanding haul of 16 awards, including 11 gold, 2 silver, and 3 bronze. 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CNA, understand Asia.
2: I'm back! My name is Shermin, and you might know me from my search for the one. Ooh. Now that that is done and dusted, I'm on a new quest now. One that involves my all-time favourite manga, Berserk. And the artist behind it, Kentaro Miura.
3: Kentaro Miura is a very private person. He's some, like, figure shrouded in mystery.
2: But with Miura no longer around,
4: I guess I'm 34 years too late.
2: I'm banking on others to tell me more about him.
3: Oh, how is Kentaro Miura's personality like? I'm
2: so desperate, I'm even reaching out to manga legends. Just to find out more about Berserk and Miura. Watch Shermin's Manga Mayhem on demand at cna.asia.
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1: We're in a chaotic moment.
2: Midnight later tonight here in Thailand. It's too little too late.
3: And I ask whether there's a political element to it. 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
4: Look, things are never perfect when you're engaged in politics.
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0: My name is Shermin, and I'm a writer-producer. You might know me from my search for The One.
1: I'm going on a date.
2: Yeah, the guy's not coming.
3: He's caught up at work.
4: I don't kiss and tell.
5: Where's this person? Do I even have a person?
0: Now that I have my happily ever after, I'm finally ready to bear my past and go back to my roots. A weeaboo. A cosplayer. A manga addict. Actually, just one specific manga.
2: Have you read Berserk?
4: Oh, why do you like Berserk?
2: How did you first discover Berserk?
6: Drawing is something more like eating food.
1: I'm here because of Kentaro Miura's Berserk.
7: もう一本ぐらいはケンタロ君と組んで仕事したか。
1: Do you think there will ever be an end to the comic series?
0: So here is another love story, one that involves a man I have never met.
1: Berserk, berserk, berserk, berserk, berserk, berserk.
2: So this is Berserk. It is created by Kentaro Miura in the 1980s.
8: Is it backwards? Oh, no.
2: That's not only the manga, how you read. Yeah. So I'll just put it in a summarized form for you.
0: Berserk is a dark fantasy about a swordsman named Guts. He's the toughest and also the unluckiest guy in manga history. So Guts meets Griffith, leader of the mercenary group Band of the Hawk. There, Guts falls in love with their commander Casca and becomes a real family with the other members. But Griffith, overcome with ambition and jealousy, sacrifices the Band of the Hawk for supernatural powers. Both Guts and Casca come out of it, battered and traumatized.
2: That's when we go back to the start of the story and we see Guts on his journey. It's a man trying to seek revenge on a supernatural being and trying to save his love.
8: You know, I think she sounded like she was berserk. I feel like,
2: it felt like she was losing her mind a bit.
8: Yeah.
1: You know, the story, the characters, you know, the monsters, they felt like they were straight out of an epic storybook. The art felt very classical, very baroque, and it was different from the other mangas that I've ever read. Kentaro Miura started Berserk in 1989, and he started building this world one obsessive page at a time. Berserk has sold over 70 million copies worldwide, with 30 million outside of Japan. So for 35 years, Berserk is the gold standard for what dark fantasy manga should be. In 2021, Kentaro Miura died suddenly of an aortic dissection. Fans worldwide grieved for the man and his art. And for a while, it seemed like this is the end of Berserk.
0: That is, until Koji Mori, a manga artist who is Kentaro Miura's childhood friend and confidant, announced that he will work with Miura's assistants to finish Berserk. Miura had shared the ending of Berserk with Mori previously.
8: So you're going to do a documentary on him?
2: Yes.
8: Without him?
2: And I'm also thinking if maybe we should use some, like, panels, some manga panels from him.
8: Oh my gosh, can we get it? Can we get the panel, the licensing around an artwork would be so expensive. I don't know whether Shermin has thought about that.
1: Who's paying?
0: Okay, so here's everyone I need to contact. Hakusensha, the Japanese publisher. Dark Horse, they handle the English translator edition internationally. Koji Mori, Miura's best friend who's now directing the manga. And Studio Gaga, that's Miura's actual drawing assistants. With the well wishes of my colleagues, these are my goals. I'm going to obtain some panels from Hakusensha and Studio Gaga. And since Hakusensha owns the rights to Kentaro Miura's photos online, I'm going to ask them for a photo of him for use. I mean, how hard is it going to be? Oh, so it seems like a no from Dark Horse. Fret not, for there's still one more big fish, the Japanese publisher. And while we wait, I found an expert. An academic who specializes in manga, anime, and Japanese pop culture.
2: Have you read Berserk?
9: I haven't.
2: Okay.
9: Yeah. There's a lot of different kinds of manga. The main genre divisions are shonen and shoujo. By the late 1960s, early 1970s, the boys who had grown up reading shonen manga wanted something a bit more adult. And so you start to see the emergence of seinen, which is for older teenagers and young adults. And so Berserk belongs to the seinen genre. One of the editors of the magazine Shonen Jump in the 1960s did a poll of fifth grade boys and asked them for keywords that were the most important to them. And as a result of that poll, then Shonen Jump adopted as its editorial policy the three key terms of friendship, effort, and victory. That idea of friendship, effort, victory has spread to Shonen titles published in various magazines.
2: What do you think makes Berserk so unique?
9: It really focused on the emotions of the characters to a degree that was unusual in seinen manga, which tended to be more focused on action. Showing the psychological consequences of those action scenes and showing the characters wrestling with trauma, that was really unusual at the time. Because Berserk has influenced so many titles like Fullmetal Alchemist, Vinland Saga, and it's also influenced games like Final Fantasy or like Devil May Cry. And I think in some of the older seinen titles, like GoGo 13, the portrayal of macho masculinity meant that the male main character couldn't show his emotions.
0: So in a way, Berserk is the granddaddy of today's action heroes. You know, the ones who look fierce but are secretly carrying a lifetime's worth of trauma? How sexy. Hakusensha hasn't replied. So while we wait yet again, I speak to another expert.
2: You wrote about Kentaro Miura's death online, right? In an article.
10: Some article, yeah. Why do you want to do this?
2: So I'm very touched by the friendship. That's why I want to do this documentary to find out more about Kentaro Miura, what kind of person he is also, that Koji Mori would want to do this for him.
10: Yeah, you must have been a great person or like a great creative genius to have someone want to finish something for you. Who wants to have this around their necks? What kind of person is willing to bear that?
2: Maybe I'm on this journey to find out, right? Okay, wish me luck.
10: Good luck.
2: It's a reply from the publisher. And essentially, they told us that, you know, they declined to participate in our program. So it's a huge no. And through them, there's also the replies from Koji Mori and Studio Gaga. There is a big fat no as well from them. Honestly, I'm not sure if we can still make a documentary because all our leads are cold. There's nothing to pursue.

0: but that's the easy way out.
1: If Charmaine gets rejected by the publishing house, she should go there.
2: She will.
1: So if Charmaine gets rejected by the publishing house,
2: she should go there.
3: She will.
4: Sometimes the only way forward is to head to Japan with your one supportive colleague. Maybe if I show up in person and request a meeting with the Japanese publisher and Koji Mori's team to explain more about the documentary, I might get permission. Volume 43 of Berserk will also be released in 2 weeks' time. So this might be the perfect opportunity to mix business with pleasure.
5: Recognized among the world's best, CNA takes home 22 awards at the World Media Festival's 2026.

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1: Indonesia's data center industry is booming.
2: Data center is a part of our priority in attracting investment coming to Indonesia.
1: However, there's mounting pressure to go green.
3: The users right now demands to see this happening.
1: Another demand, finding the right talent. Don't miss Indonesia's data center dilemma. Wednesday on CNA.
4: On the next Asia First, South Koreans are headed to the polls in local elections, widely seen as the first real political test for President Lee Jae-myung's administration. He took office a year ago, promising economic reform and a market revival. And now, voters will weigh in on whether his leadership is delivering results.

0: CNA's app and website just dropped a new feature, games. Easy to play and great for quick breaks on a busy day. We have 5 games. Here's Buzzword, where you form as many words as you can using the given letters. All words have to include the center letter. Make it extra fun by inviting a friend to a challenge. Over at Guessword, you have 6 chances to uncover the hidden word, using the color feedback to see if you place the letters correctly. In Mini Crossword and Mini Sudoku, challenge yourself by completing them in the shortest time possible. Feeling stuck? You can always play with a friend or ask for help. We also have an all-time favorite, Word Search. There's only one rule. Drag from the first to the last letter in any direction, including backwards and diagonally. Here's the fun part. When you sign in, you can build streaks when you play daily, earn badges, and even if you miss a day, you can use a freeze to save your streak. Have fun!
1: Finally, I'm in Japan. There are many distractions, but I remain steadfast in my quest to find out more about Berserk and Kentaro Miura.
2: So we are at Hakusensha and we don't have permission to head in, but I decided that maybe I'll just
1: have a look at Hakusensha. But I'm also wondering, are there our only access to Kentaro Miura? There must be people out there who know about the man behind my favourite manga.

0: And I'm hoping to get some clues at the watering hole of my people. To get them talking, I have to look like them. Komike, the world's biggest manga convention. That's 250,000 people over 2 days. I was a bit overwhelmed when I saw so many people and it's like you, a tiny person in the midst of a crowd. Komike's been running since 1975, twice a year at Tokyo Big Sight. It's this massive celebration of manga, anime and doujinshi, or self-published fan works. There's so many people cosplaying as different things, from manga to video games to anime, and like original cosplays as well. So this is very different from Singapore. It's on a huge scale. And while my cameraman was busy with the beautiful sights around Komike, I had to know what the locals thought about Berserk. Have you read Berserk before?
1: Yeah, but it's super guroi. How do you say? Guroi.
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0: Gaga and Koji Mori are coming together to finish Kentaro Miura's masterpiece. What do you feel about it?
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0: While Comic-Con was fun and informative, I am still no closer to Mira than I was in Singapore. All I see are shallow clues to Kentaro Mira's life and career. I want something authentic, something I can hold on to. Something like the first original issue of Berserk published in 1989. This is a manga library situated in Tokyo. It has one of the most comprehensive manga archives in the whole of Japan, with over 400,000 manga and magazines. In fact, the core collection of the archives came from Yoshihiro Yonezawa, who just so happens to be the co-founder of Comic-Con. And of course, this is where we can read the first original issue of Berserk. Oh my gosh, Shermin, be cool, be cool!
1: So this is what I was given. I don't see Berserk here anywhere. Let me see if I can find it. So this is how, I guess, people read manga. Like you know, it's from a magazine. It's not like the book that we're usually familiar with. Okay, I found it. Okay, so just excuse me while I read the first issue in its original glory.
0: If I really want to understand how Mura created Berserk, maybe I need to be like Mura. So here I am, trying to figure out if I can quit my day job to become a manga artist. This is Nao Yazawa Sensei. She's a manga artist best known for Wedding Peach, a huge shoujo or girls' manga series in the 90s. It was adapted into an anime and translated into multiple languages internationally. If anyone knows what it's like to create a manga, it's her.
2: And this part, another line, this is about one third. Then this part is the ear. Then you can define this kind of size of eyes. And in manga, it's kind of, we think this character's eyes direction is very important. Iris position is very important. Because two eyes looking one thing, not two things.
1: I realize there's so many things you need to consider when you're coming up with your own manga. There's character design. You're trying to create characters that are special, but kind of also adhere to the genre conventions.
2: Anyway, I let you start.
1: What if I want to draw Kentaro Mura? Is that possible?
2: Kentaro.
0: While Yazawa Sensei searches online for a good photo of Kentaro Mura as a reference, I dig deeper into her roots.
1: How did you find your way into this industry? Yeah?
2: I thought if I could become an artist, it would be great. It's very hard because so many people want to become an artist, kind of good, this very competitive.
0: So Yazawa Sensei did a mochikomi. This is the process where budding manga artists bring their work to publishers in person to get criticized, feedback on their work. This review process can take months and years until...
2: Finally, editors is agree with my storyboard and I finished this and applied the competition. First attempt, the failed. Second is also failed. But the third time, I won this competition. And then I get this debut.
1: You know, some of these manga artists, they have deadlines. Like, it's a weekly release, right? And they have like 20 pages worth of manga to draw. She talked about like the high stress environment. Mental health of a manga artist might not be that great.
0: Kentaro Mura was notorious for working on his drawings for up to 20 hours a day. And he wasn't alone. Many other well-known artists endured the same heavy workload.
2: Like Mira Kentaro, it's kind of enjoy to drawing. Drawing is something more like eating food.
1: It's very
2: natural. If you don't draw, you die. It's done.
1: Yay! Okay. I think we should show yours also. This is the sensei's, and then this is mine. Am I like the worst student here?
2: Definitely.
1: Okay, all right.
0: My side quest to become a manga artist has come to an abrupt end. Time to focus on my main quest. Is there someone out there who can share more about Mura? And we found someone. Someone who knew Mura before he became a manga artist.
3: 僕から? I'm Shou. I'm Mental Mansion Shou.
0: Shou doesn't resemble Chris Angel or David Blaine. But trust me, they are in the same trade. They are illusionists who like to mess around with your mind. Shou is also a family friend of the Muras and lived two doors down from the family about 30 years ago. He was especially close to Kentaro Mura's father, who he affectionately calls Ok-chan.
3: Kentaro no Kentaro te to chotto nanka toi kanji ga shimasu kedo. I called him Kenny. So Kenny is brother Ken. で、時々なんかこうお祝い、誰かが中学校に上がったりとかお祝い事があった時に、あのここの寿司屋にみんなで来てお祝いしてました。
0: Of course, I had to ask some questions as a fan.
1: How is Kentaro Mura's personality like?
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1: 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Do you know?
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1: You mentioned a bit that you are in some way connected to the manga. Can you like tell us more about that?
3: あのハロウィンパーティーやった時に僕あのコスプレをしたんですよ、あのアザラシので、こうその時の写真、これ僕の写真なんで見せられるんです。これあの三浦家で撮ったやつなんですけど、それを みんなでパーティーし終わった後にケンニーが降りてきて僕にあのなんか猿みたいだなって言ったんですよ。 Like monkey。 ちょっとふと漫画を読んでた時にあの石泥っていうキャラクターが言うの石泥で言うの
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1: 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To lighten the mood and to reciprocate show's magic tricks, I performed a mental illusion of my own.
0: Water.
2: 水。
0: うん、水。
2: どうも。
0: Thank you. Great magic, actually.
2: Yes, yeah.
0: Yeah.
3: 中学校2年生の時に引っ越してきた。
1: Show brought me to see the neighborhood that he grew up in. We visited his junior high school, which Kentaro Miura also attended. Miura apparently created the first ever manga club in this school. Sho also explained that he attended the same high school as Miura.
0: 鶴岡高校でっていう高校があって、でそしたら彼の足跡というか、彼がどのように中学生から高校生になっていく過程の中でどういうふうに変わっていくのかっていうのが少しは分かるかもしれないなと思ってまして、それをお勧めします。
1: And he had one last thing to share. Sho believes that the overall style and images of monsters appearing in the iconic eclipse scene in Berserk was influenced by a haunted mansion near the junior high school. Armed with the protection of daylightI ventured to the Obake Mansion.
2: So I guess I'm 34 years too late coming here. I just learned that the Obake Mansion was demolished in 1991. That's my birth year. I'm a bit disappointed because I was expecting something more sinister, something horrifying, something that I could see be associated with the scary scenes, you know, in Berserk. It just feels a bit disappointing becauseSomething that Kentaro Miura has experienced is gone now. And it feels even more pressing that I should find out more about him before all these leads are gone.
4: やっぱり三浦先生の作られたものがこれだけ海外の人にも楽しんでもらえて影響を与えて、でこうやって取材にも来ていただける。
5: Drink this, and I'm supposed to feel more focus. 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But how many does it take?
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8: We unpack the key drivers behind the developments so you can stay ahead.

journey across Asia through stories of change, resilience and rediscovery this June on CNA. 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From solar fields to offshore wind farms, witness the transition towards a more sustainable future.

0: in Power to the People. Hikikomori, a growing phenomenon of social withdrawal, is now affecting youths in Singapore.
1: They always hide under the bed, doesn't want to go to school.
0: Follow four individuals over 6 months as families search for answers and possible solutions in shutdown. And as Singapore transformed over the past two centuries, so too did its rivers and waterways.
2: Before Raffles came to Singapore, it was once a wet rice paddy field.
0: Rediscover the water channels that once shaped the island in Lost Rivers this June on CNA.
3: Right in a chaotic moment.
4: 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It's too little too late.
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10: CNA's app and website just dropped a new feature, games. 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We have five games. Here's Buzzword, where you form as many words as you can using the given letters. All words have to include the center letter. Make it extra fun by inviting a friend to a challenge. Over at Guessword, you have 6 chances to uncover the hidden word, using the color feedback to see if you place the letters correctly. In Mini Crossword and Mini Sudoku, challenge yourself by completing them in the shortest time possible. Feeling stuck? You can always play with a friend or ask for help. We also have an all-time favorite, Word Search. There's only one rule, drag from the first to the last letter in any direction, including backwards and diagonally. Here's the fun part. When you sign in, you can build streaks when you play daily, earn badges, and even if you miss a day, you can use a freeze to save your streak. Have fun!
11: I'm on a quest to find out more about Kentaro Miura, the manga artist behind Berserk. Why? Because not only is it my favourite manga, but when Kentaro Miura passed on in 2021, his best friend, Koji Mori, stepped up to continue drawing the manga.
12: So I'm very touched by the friendship. That's why I want to do this documentary.
11: Berserk is the ultimate dark fantasy about Guts, a struggler who fights demons and is set on avenging his friends. I wanted to chat with people who knew Miura and to use some panels from the manga. But it has been rejection after rejection from the familiar names associated with him.
12: So it's a huge no.
11: So here I am in Japan, finding clues to Miura's past life experiences. And the high school that Kentaro Miura studied at has given us permission for a visit.
12: I think I was slightly nervous heading to the school. I'm not sure how the teachers would react to my request. Look, Kentaro Miura is a very private person, so there's not a lot of things that we know about him. He's some like figure shrouded in mystery. This is the graduation album.
13: Miura-san.
12: Kentaro Miura. He has a very bright smile. His passport photo was kind of there. And it's really cute, you know?
11: Unfortunately, we have been told by our lawyers that their photos cannot be shown due to privacy laws. But trust us, that's Kentaro Miura and here's Koji Mori. Koji Mori and Kentaro Miura were steadfast friends, often exchanging notes about manga story plots throughout their 40 years of friendship. Koji Mori also went on to become a best-selling manga artist in his mid-30s, his most famous works being Holy Land and Suicide Island.
12: I've always seen Kentaro Miura as a man in his 40s and 50s, so to see him as a kid, it's like, wow, okay, strange, you know, and that we are all young ones, we all have our dreams, we're all this, like, genki, energetic, you know?
11: As fate has it, we were also able to speak to a fellow fan of Berserk, who just so happens to be a teacher at Miura's high school today.
12: Would you let your students read Berserk?

0: On a more personal front, I tried to reach out to Koji Mori privately as well. Alas, nothing. Man, what must a lady do to get a man to talk? If I can't reach the people who are continuing Kentaro Miura's work, maybe I should reach out to the person who knew him first.
1: So I'm writing a letter to Miura's mother just to ask if she's okay to maybe give some thoughts about us doing this documentary on Kentaro Miura and on Berserk. I had a letter translated from English and now I'm writing it by hand.
0: Shobasta's the address of Miura's mother, so we're pretty sure that she will get the letter. Fingers crossed on her reply. Since we haven't been able to contact Mori, we decided to head towards Sengawa. This is apparently where a wild Koji Mori can be spotted.
2: Sumimasen. Koji Mori mangaka.
3: Mangaka Fujimori.
2: Oh, doko? Sengawa?
4: Mangaka Fujimori.
5: Gekijou sakashiteru?
2: Mangaka Koji Mori.
3: Doraemon, Doraemon?
6: Koji Mori.
2: Ah.
6: I don't know.
2: Oh, okay. Do you know where Koji Mori is? Hey, do you know where Koji Mori is? Do you know where Koji Mori is? Is he somewhere here in Sengawa? Doko?
0: The residents of Sengawa are really keeping a tight lead on Koji Mori's whereabouts. But we've learned that he is a regular patron of a particular restaurant.

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1: All across Singapore, immersive worlds are emerging. 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
2: Singapore is ranked among the top 5 busiest airports in the world. And moving millions of passengers also means feeding them. These are the kitchens that feed flights.
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5: Drugs like this are part of the new wave that we are seeing in the drug market.
6: 17-year-old Chinese male smoking weed. He was pronounced dead the same day, but there was no weed in the system.
7: Somehow told me, hey, this is similar to weed. It's more intense. After a while, people start overdose.
8: They are calling this the soft drug. It's okay to take them because you won't be able to be caught.
9: That is mushrooming of clandestine labs.
10: मैंने एक लैब में खुद गया हूँ बनते हुए देखा हूँ. Astronaut जैसा suit पूरा ऊपर से नीचे suit full cover.
6: Drug syndicate is very smart. When you come up with a new testing methodology, they will actually design a new one to circumvent.
11: It's that cat and mouse game.

0: With the help of our Japanese fixer, we managed to narrow down Kentaro Miura's final resting place to three possible cemeteries. Honestly, with all the roadblocks in Japan so far, I'm just hoping that I can pay my respects.
1: So I've been looking around the cemetery for his tombstone. So far, no luck. We are here at the second cemetery. Still no sign of Miura's tombstone.
2: Okay, so we're all set. I think this is the last place already. So camera is set, right?
3: Wait, Shams, we don't have permission to film here. They're not allowing us to film inside. We can't film at all. But I mean, they confirmed that Miura's final rites were held here. La.
1: So, this whole day, it just feels like it's a waste of time. I just feel like there's

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1: Kojimori and Studio Gaga came out to say that they will try to finish、Kentaro Miura's Berserk, right?
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1: 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It's supposed to be Kentaro Miura, though.
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1: 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Okay.
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1: イエーイ。
2: For 2 years, fans have been waiting for the release of the newest volume of Berserk. Today is the day. For once, I decide to take off my producer cap. To just be a fan. And that means donning my favorite Berserk shirt, despite my team's apprehension. It was a high, purchasing the manga in Japan, on the exact day of the release. But reality loomed in yet another late-night call with my advisor from Singapore.
3: Oh, you really stuck. I thought you were faking stuck. So you really stuck. If you never get to talk to Mori, is this a waste for you?
1: You know, their inclusion would be great, but without them, I think it's still clear that Miura is a giant among his peers.
3: Man, I think like for a regular manga fan or whatever, right, meeting the guy who created like Fist of the North Star, they're quite cool.Knowing that one of the characters based on a real person and meeting the real person, quite cool also. How are you going to end this,
1: I don't know.
3: No idea.
2: Did this journey show how great Berserk and Kentaro Miura are? Or were? Maybe this is how he would have liked things to be. There is enough about him and Berserk that I have discovered.But there are still facets that continue to be shrouded in mystery. The many people I met along the way shared their thoughts about him. They gave us valuable insights into his life as an artist, once so obsessive and passionate about his craft, till the very end of his life. And maybe, just maybe, the story lies in not who Kentaro Miura was,or the depth of his friendship with Koji Mori. Perhaps it is the world outside of Berserk that shows just how much Miura as an artist has touched the lives of others, now and in the years to come.
4: Well, so this is what you're working on.
1: Mm-hmm. So what do you think about it?

0: I'm back! My name is Shermin, and you might know me from my search for the one. Now that that is done and dusted, I'm on a new quest now. One that involves my all-time favorite manga, Berserk. And the artist behind it, Kentaro Miura.
1: Kentaro Miura is a very private person. He's some, like, figure shrouded in mystery.
0: But with Miura no longer around,
2: I guess I'm 34 years too late.
0: I'm banking on others to tell me more about him.
1: Oh, how is Kentaro Miura's personality like? I'm
0: so desperate, I'm even reaching out to manga legends. Just to find out more about Berserk and Miura. Watch Shermin's Manga Mayhem on demand at cna.asia.
3: East Asia, a region steeped in history, now helping to write the future of our world. From the corridors of power to the region's most remote corners, we'll break down the news driving some of the world's largest economies and explain why it matters.
4: On East Asia Tonight, with me, Otelli Edwards.
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6: Good evening, I'm Paul Singh. Tonight's top stories. Efforts are underway to counter the use of AI as a tool to radicalise vulnerable young people. Stakeholders are looking at the impact of digital platforms as extremist content becomes more accessible. A new industry organisation to bring different voices together across Singapore's AI landscape. The Singapore Artificial Intelligence Association aims to speed up AI adoption for businesses. Singapore's manufacturing sector grew for the 10th consecutive month in May. Robust AI and electronics demand pushing up the PMI to 51 points. Also tonight, rat infestations at food outlets remain a public health concern despite a year of stricter enforcement measures. 2025 saw an increase in cases of more than 200 rat-related lapses.

0: A severe tropical storm batters southwestern Japan, injuring 16 and forcing the evacuation of thousands. Plus, Singapore and UK agencies sign a deal to exchange expertise on nuclear safety regulation. The Religious Rehabilitation Group is building capabilities to understand how AI and digital platforms affect youths. The group is a key partner in countering terrorism and violent extremism. It is looking at links between the online behavior and offline vulnerabilities. This comes as online activity is increasingly affecting real-world behavior, with digital platforms making extremist content more personalized and easily accessible. Nikhil Carter reports.
1: A skyscraper in Dubai, seemingly engulfed in flames. A US naval base, apparently damaged in an attack. Dramatic images, widely shared online, and later exposed as AI-generated fakes. The concern now? The tech is making extremist misinformation faster to produce, harder to spot, and easier to spread. To help the Religious Rehabilitation Group keep pace with AI and its risks, community partners are being brought in to build up expertise on safe and responsible use. One such partner cites how AI can be prevalent in creating voice notes, chatbots in social media, and AI-driven characters in online games. His advice for youths?
2: Who actually give you the information and where is it coming from? I think that's like the litmus test for any content right now that is coming, because the use of deepfakes, clones and all those kind of things are very important. You don't want to be the person that adds to the spread of fake content.
1: Beyond learning how it can be misused, more workshops are being planned for RRG members to try AI tools for themselves. This is for them to better understand the tech's capabilities, limitations, warning signs, and to keep pace with how fast AI is evolving. RRG also recently launched a new WhatsApp channel to strengthen digital youth outreach.
3: Your channel is going to feature religious reflections, reminders, educational content on religious concepts, and commentary on current affairs affecting the community. There will also be, I'm told, bite-sized content to strengthen awareness on the dangers of extremist narratives and misinformation online.
1: More than 1,200 people have joined since the channel went live in mid-May.
0: And for more, we are joined by Kenneth Yeo, Associate Research Fellow at the S. Rajaratnam School of International Studies. Now, Kenneth, why is AI-driven extremist content especially dangerous in Singapore? And how could it potentially sharpen the religious and racial fault lines here in the country?
4: Right. Thank you so much for that question. So AI, as in we are really focusing on generative AI, it's transnational. So it's not just Singapore. Every country would suffer from this problem. What AI, this generative AI does, it's really three things, right? Number one, increase access to extremist content. Number two, increase the volume of extremist content. And number three, increase personalization of this extremist content. So through these three mechanisms, it might increase and accelerate the speed of radicalization and sharpen the binary perspectives of an individual if they already have them.
0: Why would you say it's so pervasive right now?
4: I think the key thing about AI is that it's cheap, easy to access, and easy to use, unlike other technologies in the past. So that's why it's very pervasive, not just in Singapore, but any countries with high internet penetration rates.
0: Now, as you mentioned earlier, every speed of radicalization has gotten faster with youth susceptible to radicalization in months and weeks. How much do you think AI is contributing to that?
4: That's a great question. So if we look at the case studies that were cited in Singapore and abroad, AI is not the cause of radicalization. AI is the catalyst of the radicalization process. So in essence, I think the radicalization process did not change from before AI and after AI. What changed is that AI is it's more accessible. Extremist groups can use AI to propagate more content online. And also, AI chatbots are used to personalize the radicalization experience.
0: Now, on the converse side, how can AI be used to counter these terrorism extremist content?
4: Right, that's a great question as well. So there are a few ways to look into this. Number one, it's to propagate, to detect AI content rapidly. So that's the first thing that needs to be done. So if you are able to verify AI content from actual content, I think that's a step forward. The second way to think about AI is that we can use AI to rehearse the countered radical narratives. So we have a wealth of information about how radicalized individual may think, may speak, and the process of radicalization. So if you're able to train bots to replicate some of these behaviors, we can also train counselors, use AI tools to train counselors to de-radicalize individuals.
0: And in the context of Singapore, how do you see this working out?
4: I think it's still early days, but there are many opportunities to experiment with AI, different AI tools. Yeah.
0: Now, what would you say is the most demanding or the most biggest concern right now with the pace at which AI-driven extremist content is being produced?
4: So one of the biggest concerns of AI-driven content, it's not just the content itself, but the personalization of some of this radicalization process. So in the past, what happens is that there is a radicalizer that would personalize interaction with the individual to recruit them into the cause. Today, with chatbots, maybe mundane chatbots, it could reinforce the echo chamber because of the phenomenon of AI sycophancy, the tendency for AI to agree with the individual's intent. So if an individual already has some form of radical thoughts behind them, when they interact with AI chatbots, even if the AI chatbots are not programmed for radicalization, it might catalyze this radicalization process, as we have seen in the case of a 17-year-old in Singapore and also an individual, a terrorism researcher in UK as well.
0: Now, how can the lay person be made aware of this? Should they observe, say, an individual like the 17-year-old, for example, engaging in AI-driven extremist content? What should one do?
4: Right. I think the solution to countering radicalization online, be it AI or non-AI, is to work on pro-social networks offline. So if you are able to have pro-social networks, socialize individuals offline, to be able to identify early warning signs,

0: that would help with the counter radical process.
1: Now, as we see now AI getting into schools and workplaces, what safeguards do you think are necessary to ensure that people do not misuse this tool?
0: Right. I think the biggest safeguard we have to ensure is to prevent AI from making first contact with the individual. So fortunately for now, the radicalization, AI is a catalyst for radicalization, but not the source of radicalization itself. We have not seen AI making first contact with individuals to radicalize them yet. So what we need to do is to spare no effort to ensure that AI do not make first contact with an individual.
1: Well, Kenneth, thank you so much for those insights.
0: Thank you.
1: And we've been speaking to Kenneth Yeo, Associate Research Fellow at the S. Rajaratnam School of International Studies. Thank you. National University of Singapore's law students and faculty will get free access to a legal AI platform called Harvey. The platform is used by law firms and legal departments in Singapore and globally. NUS Law says this will equip its community with a platform that improves efficiency. Students will also be better prepared for the role AI plays in the profession. The rollout is planned for September. The faculty is the first in Singapore to provide students access to the platform. With AI now in the picture, the school says that it may now have to rethink the examination process and other assessment areas.
2: It may also be that we'll have to give more weight to class performance so that we know that the discussions, the thinking process during class is much more important than, say, in an assignment. And certainly how we structure assignments probably has to change as well. And I think this is a process that we will continue to refine as AI develops.
3: It's important for us to ensure that the next generation of lawyers is schooled in knowing how to use AI responsibly in practice. And that must start also from the law school stage. And we saw an opportunity having been part of that Harvey journey ourselves, knowing what the risks, the limitations and the rewards there are to be harnessed from AI.
1: Different voices across Singapore's AI landscape are coming together under a new industry platform called the Singapore Artificial Intelligence Association. Its priorities include accelerating adoption for businesses, especially among small and medium enterprises, and improve collaboration between public and private players.
4: To foster true AI adoption, we need more than the government's efforts alone. We need a broader movement, one where industry partners, the change must come from within. So industry partners to also come along on this journey. And partners like SAIA are therefore critical to this effort. They help to build capabilities on the ground, work with trade associations and chambers to identify business applications and facilitate the sharing of best practices across industries.
1: Part of the SAIA's work is to develop AI literacy and reskilling programs. Together with AI Singapore and Lifelong Learning Singapore, it will offer workplace training for mid-career professionals. The association's also launching a program to help SMEs assess how ready they are to adopt AI and find opportunities to do so.
5: We also wanted to understand the gaps, look at the use cases, look at the case studies of various solutions providers that come forth and work with us, and then do a recommendations of what are the pain points towards what are the use cases that already been deployed in the market so that we can create more confidence for deployment.
1: Still to come, we speak to the CEO and President of the Singapore AI Association on their roadmap and how firms can turn AI ambition into business value. Plus, manufacturing growth hits its fastest pace in months. AI and electronics are driving demand, but challenges remain.

0: Indonesia's data center industry is booming.
1: Data center is a part of our priority in attracting investment coming to Indonesia.
0: However, there's mounting pressure to go green.
2: The users right now demands to see this happening.
0: Another demand, finding the right talent. Don't miss Indonesia's data center dilemma. Wednesday on CNA.
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1: Returning to our earlier story on the formation of the Singapore Artificial Intelligence Association, and we speak to its CEO, Kenny Tay. Also in the studio with us is Jonathan Zhang, the president of SAIA. Kenny, let's start with you first. Now, there are many programs, AI programs, specifically those from AI Singapore, IMDA program, Skills Future courses, now the National AI Impact Program. So where do you think there is still room and a need for SAIA?
2: I think in general, right, the speed of AI has been very fast. It has been a great challenge globally, not just for Singapore, right? Being a Singaporean, so I'm being an entrepreneur, you know, at the site, you know, I face many challenges. I'm sure many companies do that. I think the most important thing is imperative, you know, as Singaporeans we come together, you know, and of course part of the associations is to really speed up the process of not just educating, but helping a lot of SMEs, which forms about 70% of the market, right, to adopt, you know, AI, understands their needs, work with the other trade associations so that we can speed up the process of the adoptions, yeah, in the market.
1: So specifically, how is SAIA doing things differently to distinguish itself from other touch points?
2: We don't just focus on technology implementation. We very much focus on the human factors, right? You know, when the companies come to us and say, hey, can you want to adopt AI? You know, how can I start? I think it's imperative to look at the employees being impacted and how can we actually help to change, you know, job redesign, you know, part of the process so that to keep the human in the loop, right, to make sure that they stay relevant, right, in the market, you know, learn new skills and become competitive in the market space.
1: Now, Jonathan, tell us, why is the focus on SME so important to SAIA?
3: Thanks very much for the question, Paul. I think why SMEs are very important for us is because SMEs make up 99% of the Singapore market and also employ at least two-thirds of the workforce, right? At the enterprise level, companies have resources, time, consultants to work on solutions on the development roadmap. However, for SMEs, whether it's a company with four people running a logistics outfit or 10 men

0: retail store, they do not have access to this kind of internal resources. Simply put, do SMEs have a chief digital officer? More likely than not, no. So we try to play our role as SAIA to implement, facilitate this journey for SMEs in AI adoption.
1: Now, you've been referred to as being the neutral convener. What does that mean for SMEs?
0: Oh, it simply means that we do not have any agenda when we do this, right? That there is no particular vendor or program that we are trying to push. We are really neutral in that sense. And what it also means is we convene the right people to address the problems that have been identified. Yeah, that's what it simply means.
1: Now, I understand, Kenny, that SAIA has what you call an AI discovery clinic. How does that work? Do you have a consultant for the SMEs, or how does that work?
2: So we actually works with a lot of partners in the market who provides consultancy services. Yeah, some of them actually are appointed consultants, right? So whenever the companies comes and visit us in the clinic, we focus on their pain points, go through a transformation toolkit, and then of course brings them into the journey. How do we, to transform them? So transformation is not just on implementation of technology, but it's also about capability building, as well as transforming the employees into a new skills, right, or kind of job redesign and environment.
1: Mm. So what recommendations would you provide an SME, say, who is not initiated in AI at this moment?
2: I think the most important thing is about the clinic. We do provide a very simple AI transformation toolkit. So a lot of SMEs, they don't really understand how to start. I think one of the most easiest way is scan the QR code, put in two information, put in your website link so that the reports of the AI can understand your industry you're from. And number two, put in two pain points. And within about a couple of seconds later, a report will be sent to you and give you an idea of how you can start, what kind of explorations of ideas you can do to solve your pain points using AI, right? And of course, generally, what are the trainings available and what are the programs provided by the various government agencies?
1: I suppose the initial response to your discovery clinic has been pretty good.
2: Yes, we have been receiving quite good feedbacks, right? Although there are many other requests coming up, we will collect this data. I think the most important thing to address the transformation within Singapore is to understand the pain point coming from the various companies. As we collect the data, we then, of course, work with the various trade associations, and we can actually co-develop industry-led kind of playbook so that, that actually enhance the speed of, solving the problems facing by a specific industry.
1: Now, Jonathan, how do you see SAIA contributing to the government's target, which is set a target through National AI Impact Program to support 10,000 businesses and 100,000 workers? How does SAIA fit into that bigger national effort?
0: We see ourselves as a force multiplier, right? When we have the kind of conversations that we do at SAIA with all these SMEs, we are able to then slowly identify and filter what the pain points are, what are the commonalities that these challenges of these SMEs, what they face. And I think when we receive all this information, we can feedback to policymakers for better programs to be thought of, right? So there are many impacts that we can facilitate. I think we are designed from ground up to fit that national narrative, not to compete against it.
1: Jonathan, Kenny, thank you so much for taking the time to join us today to explain this to us. Thank you. And we've been speaking with Kenny Tay and Jonathan Chang from the newly launched Singapore AI Association, or SAIA. Singapore's manufacturing sector grew for the 10th consecutive month in May. The Purchasing Managers Index, or PMI, rose to 51, its highest reading since December 2024. A reading above 50 signals expansion. Factory activity remains supported by robust demand for AI, with stronger expansion in new orders, exports and output. But rising cost and slower supply deliveries continue to take a toll, with impact unevenly felt across sectors.
3: The Singapore chemical manufacturing cluster, there has been a lack of feedstock supply for this manufacturing segment, and that's sort of unevenness that is being faced by different manufacturers. While

0: cautions that rising costs could eventually weigh on consumer demand.
1: We are all mindful of the risks that's coming through into the higher costs. Businesses are preparing, and which is why they're also building up and, you know, stockpiling. So everyone is sort of looking over their shoulder to see how things will pan out and how the higher cost side from the energy and supply side disruption will pan out in the coming months. For now, we're all keeping our fingers and toes crossed.
0: Department stores in Japan have reported a surge in duty-free sales last month. A persistently weaker yen helped drive the increase, encouraging visitors to spend more. The strong growth eased the impact of fewer tourists from China. Duty-free sales in Takashimaya for May jumped 20% on-year. Kansai Focus H2O retailing saw spending increase 20% as well. That's despite purchases from Chinese visitors falling 40%. Japanese department stores have been rebounding from a shaky start to the year as lingering political tensions kept many visitors from China away. But the increase in the number of travelers from Taiwan, South Korea and Southeast Asia are helping fill the gap. Isetan Mitsukoshi sales rose more than 6% after it reported an 8.6% increase in domestic department store sales last month. Matsuya Co. shares up by more than 14%, where total sales at its Ginza flagship, including Asakusa store, climbed 18%. Japan is pondering a temporary cut to its food sales tax in a move aimed at easing pressure on households facing higher living costs. According to the Mainichi, the government is mulling a two-year reduction for the tax on food sales from April next year. The proposal would lower the current 8% tax rate to 1% until 2028. However, economists say a key challenge remains how to pay for the tax cut. Analysts estimated reducing the food tax to 1% could cost the government around $25 billion or 4 trillion yen a year. Concerns over funding have already unsettled bond markets, with investors wary of additional debt issuance. The government is expected to announce the findings of discussions on the proposal later this month. Indonesia has reported its lowest trade surplus in 6 years. The data came in at $90 million for April, as compared to $3.3 billion posted in the previous month. That is its smallest figure since the start of a streak in May 2020. Higher fuel import bills ate into gains from rising commodity prices, both linked to the fallout from the war on Iran. Imports rose 22.5% on year in April, as spending on oil and gas surged some 83%. That offset the 22% gain in exports, which also benefited from the rupiah's weakness. But the depreciating currency is adding to price pressures. Elevated costs of food and energy pushed inflation to more than 3% on year in May. The figure remains within the central bank's target range, but is edging close to the upper limit of 3.5%. And still to come, Cambodia initiates a UN-backed process to settle its long-running maritime dispute with Thailand. Also ahead, President Thaman appoints a new chairman of the Council of Presidential Advisors.
2: CNA wins big at the New York Festivals 2026 with an outstanding haul of 16 awards, including 11 gold, 2 silver and 3 bronze. 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
3: Journey across Asia through stories of change, resilience and rediscovery this June on CNA. As countries across Asia race towards cleaner energy, communities are rethinking how they power their everyday lives. From solar fields to offshore wind farms, witness the transition towards a more sustainable future. In Power to the People, Hikikomori, a growing phenomenon of social withdrawal, is now affecting youths in Singapore.
4: They always hide under the bed, doesn't want to go to school.
3: Follow four individuals over 6 months as families search for answers and possible solutions in shutdown. And as Singapore transformed over the past two centuries, so too did its rivers and waterways.
5: Before Raffles came to Singapore, it was once a wet rice paddy field.
3: Rediscover the water channels that once shaped the island in Lost Rivers this June on CNA.
6: Updating tonight's top stories, efforts are underway to counter the use of AI as a tool to radicalize vulnerable young people. Stakeholders are looking at the impact of digital platforms as extremist content becomes more accessible. A new industry organization to bring different voices together across Singapore's AI landscape. The Singapore Artificial Intelligence Association aims to speed up AI adoption for businesses. Singapore's manufacturing sector grew for the 10th consecutive month in May. Robust AI and electronics demand pushing up the PMI to 51 points. In world news, Cambodia has launched a United Nations-backed process to resolve a long-running maritime boundary dispute with Thailand. At stake, a potentially resource-rich area, Cambodia says the oil shock from the Iran war gave it a new urgency to settle the competing claims.
7: We have delivered a formal notice to Thailand and to the Secretary General of the United Nations to begin compulsory conciliation proceedings under the United Nations Convention on the Law of the Sea, UN Clause. We have taken this step to protect Cambodia's sovereignty and maritime rights in accordance with international law.
6: Thailand's Prime Minister says he's not aware that Cambodia has started conciliation process. His government unilaterally terminated in May a 2001 agreement that set out a framework for negotiations, fulfilling his campaign pledge after last year's military clashes along the disputed land border with Cambodia. The overlapping maritime claims cover a 26,000 square kilometre area in the Gulf of Thailand. The area believed to contain significant oil and gas reserves, estimated to be worth around $300 billion. Talks over the past two decades to jointly manage the resources have gone nowhere. Under the unclosed conciliation process, a panel of independent experts will examine the dispute and give recommendations. The findings are not legally binding, but the process is designed to help parties reach a negotiated settlement. Thailand now has 21 days to appoint its own representative. Thailand has long favoured direct negotiations and has previously rejected Cambodia's attempts to take disputes to international bodies. The resumption of hostilities between Israel and Hezbollah putting a fragile ceasefire in Lebanon to the test ahead of upcoming talks in Washington, D.C. Fresh Israeli drone strike on southern Lebanon has killed at least four people, while new evacuation orders were issued for residents in the Nabatea city. The IDF, meantime, says that its air defences intercepted two projectiles from Lebanon, adding that no injuries were reported. The escalation coming after the US announced that both sides agreed to halt fighting and de-escalate falling calls with Israeli and Hezbollah officials. The situation in Lebanon, weighing heavily on tense indirect diplomatic efforts between Tehran and Washington towards an end to their conflict. Iran has reiterated that Lebanon must be included in the ceasefire agreement. A senior Iranian official reportedly says that the renewed war with the U.S. is, quote, inevitable amid a continuing statement in negotiations. Philippines' top diplomat has made a case for the country's place at the United Nations Security Council. Manila is eyeing a non-permanent seat at the UNSC. Teresa Lazaro, an ad op released today, emphasized the country's track record in contributing to international peace and security. She highlighted Philippines' current role as ASEAN chair, actively managing efforts related to Myanmar and the Thailand-Cambodia border situation. She says it demonstrates Manila's capacity to engage in delicate regional diplomacy while maintaining multilateral legitimacy. Britain's top diplomat has held talks with Chinese top officials in Beijing as the United Kingdom seeks to uphold the momentum of new highs in bilateral ties with China. Foreign Secretary Yvette Cooper and her counterpart Wang Yi took part of the 11th China-UK Strategic Dialogue, where they discussed global security challenges, including the war in Ukraine, tensions in Middle East, and maritime security of the Straits of Hormuz. Ms. Cooper said countries share an interest in upholding a rules-based international order.
8: I think at a time like this, in order to pursue UK interests, UK values, we need that principled diplomacy and engagement with major powers like China, contrary to some of the really foreign policy council culture that we've heard from others that said we shouldn't engage. It's only by having these sorts of discussions that actually we can make the UK stronger back at home.
6: Back in Singapore, President Tharman Shanmugaratnam has appointed former PSA International Group CEO Tan Chong Ming as chairman of the Council of Presidential Advisors, or CPA. The council advises the president in his duties in safeguarding Singapore's reserves and upholding the integrity of the public service. Mr. Tan is also deputy chairman of Temasek Holdings and chairman of National University Health System. He was awarded the Meritorious Service Medal in 2022 for his role in Singapore's battle against COVID-19. He replaces Singapore Management University's Pro-Chancellor Eddie Teo, who was CPA's chairman since 2019 and had retired on Monday. In a letter to the retiring council chairman, Mr. Teo, President Tharman says that he is deeply grateful for his services. He adds that Mr. Teo's tenure had spanned an exceptionally demanding period for Singapore amid the COVID-19 pandemic. Despite the circumstances, he guided the council with clarity and calm as it considered the government's request to draw on past reserves. In a Facebook post, Prime Minister Lawrence Wong says Mr. Tan has made significant contribution in Singapore's maritime, business and healthcare sectors. He adds that he's confident that Mr. Tan's insights and experience will serve Singapore well. President Tharman has also appointed two new council members. They are Gan Xiaoqi, chairman of Singapore LNG Corporation, and Keppel chairman Piyush Gupta. Former Singtel Group CEO Chua Sok Kong was reappointed as a member, while Energy Market Authority chairman Tan Ching Yi is named as an alternate member. We take a look at some of the roles of the Council of Presidential Advisors. The CPA contains up to 8 members appointed by different leaders to maintain balance and diversity of perspective. 3 members are appointed by the president, while another 3 are named on the advice of the prime minister. The chief justice and the chairman of the Public Service Commission will each advise on 1 member's appointment. Now, up to 2 alternate members can be named. It is mandatory for the president to consult the council's advice when exercising his custodial powers. These include safeguarding Singapore's reserves and assigning key public sector appointments.
9: I think it's equally important for those who are in the council to understand the challenges that those who are facing at the ground level, and therefore help inform the advice that they give to the president. We've seen this during the COVID period and the importance of drawing from the reserve to help cushion the impact, particularly those who are low income and vulnerable in Singapore.
6: The National Environment Agency and the UK's Office for Nuclear Regulation, or ONR, have signed a new deal to exchange information and expertise on nuclear safety regulation. The agreement also covers the training of scientific and technical personnel, It comes weeks after Singapore announced it will undergo an international assessment in 2027 to assess if the country is ready to make an informed decision on deploying nuclear energy. NEA says that the deal will strengthen the country's capabilities in radiation protection, nuclear safety and assessment. It adds that through partnerships with well-established regulators, the agency can deepen its technical expertise to understand new reactor technologies and build the institutional capabilities needed to rigorously assess nuclear safety.
10: Over the next 2 to 3 years, as the assessment is undertaken for nuclear possibilities within Singapore, the most important thing will be to have all of the relevant information, not to have any gaps in knowledge. Otherwise, we may make a mistake in our assessment, and we might miss out on the technologies that can be useful for us in achieving net zero by 2050, which is a very challenging issue for Singapore. So these new agreements, they just help to ensure that we gain the most up-to-date knowledge from the most experienced parties.
6: Turkey's Minister of Foreign Affairs, Hakan Fidan, concluded a two-day working visit to Singapore today. During his trip, he called on Prime Minister Lawrence Wong, with both nations reaffirming long-standing ties. PM Wong welcomed Turkey's intent to increase cooperation with both Singapore and the wider region. Mr. Fidan also met with Foreign Affairs Minister Vivian Balakrishnan. They discussed ways to deepen cooperation across areas, including food security and renewable energy. Mr. Fidan also met with Home Affairs Minister K. Shanmugam, as both reaffirmed the importance of upholding multilateralism. And still to come, a rat problem that's hard to shape, scores of eateries penalised by authorities last year. And hundreds of families were forced to flee after a massive fire swept through a neighbourhood in central Jakarta. We'll get you across the story next.
11: CNA's app and website just dropped a new feature. Games. Easy to play and great for quick breaks on a busy day. We have 5 games. Here's Buzzword, where you form as many words as you can using the given letters. All words have to include the center letter. Make it extra fun by inviting a friend to a challenge. Over at Guessword, you have 6 chances to uncover the hidden word, using the color feedback to see if you place the letters correctly. In Mini Crossword and Mini Sudoku, challenge yourself by completing them in the shortest time possible. Feeling stuck? You can always play with a friend or ask for help. We also have an all-time favourite, Word Search. There's only one rule. Drag from the first to the last letter in any direction, including backwards and diagonally. Here's the fun part. When you sign in, you can build streaks when you play daily, earn badges, and even if you miss a day, you can use a freeze to save your streak. Have fun!
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0: The UN's Weather and Climate Agency warns there's an 80% chance of an El Nino event developing between this month and August. El Nino is a periodic warming of sea surface temperatures in the Pacific Ocean, which typically lasts up to a year. The World Meteorological Organization says a moderate to strong El Nino is developing, likely bringing higher global temperatures and a greater risk of extreme weather. Officials are urging vulnerable communities to be prepared.
1: Extreme heat alone is already one of the deadliest climate hazards we face. An El Niño event could intensify the threat on average. More heat-related illness, wider spread of vector-borne diseases, increased pressure on food and water systems, and communities that were already struggling with will be pushed farther beyond their limits.
0: UN Secretary General Antonio Guterres has described El Nino conditions as adding fuel to the fire of a warming world, calling for stronger action to tackle climate change. The last El Nino, which lasted from 2023 to 2024, contributed to the 2024 becoming the hottest year on record. At least 16 people injured as a major storm batters southwestern Japan. Severe tropical storm Jiangmi was downgraded from a typhoon, but still brought strong winds and heavy rains to prefectures, including Miyazaki, Kagoshima and Okinawa. Authorities warning of the tidal surges and landslides. More than 800,000 people have been forced to evacuate. Power to tens of thousands of homes have been knocked out, while several houses and structures were damaged. Japan's two biggest airlines, ANA and Japan Airlines, have cancelled at least 600 flights through Wednesday. Singapore Airlines has rescheduled at least 14 flights today and tomorrow. Local bus and regional train services are suspended, and ships have been warned of hazardous seas. Jiangmi will head out to the sea in the coming days, but not before drenching Tokyo, triggering some school closures. It is cutting a northeasterly path and will skirt the eastern coast of Kyushu Island. Weather officials say the storm could circle back, impacting northern Philippines. Hundreds of people have been displaced after a major fire tore through a densely populated neighborhood in Indonesia's central Jakarta overnight. Local reports say three people are injured. The massive fire swept through a residential area in the Kemayoran district. More than 30 fire engines and 175 firefighters were deployed to battle the flames, which were brought under control after around 7 hours. The Jakarta Provincial Fire and Rescue Department says the fire was put out early this morning. Officials say the blaze destroyed around 250 homes and some 330 households were affected. Local agencies are coordinating relief efforts. Temporary shelters have been set up to accommodate the displaced families. The cause of the blaze is under investigation, while authorities are assessing the damage. Officials have not released any confirmed casualty figures. Rescue workers in Laos are looking for an alternative passage into the flooded cave as the search continues for the two remaining trapped villagers. A glimmer of hope. Thai rescuers have reported hearing knocking sounds from deep inside the cave network, though it's unclear if those sounds came from the trapped victims. Specialist cave divers involved in the rescue operation say they are not giving up but are feeling the pressures as they race against the clock. The two men have now been missing for about 2 weeks. Experts say a narrow submerged passageway is posing a major challenge to search efforts. The rescue team says one crew is still inside the cave, trying to clear the path after rain inundated the tunnels. Another team is looking at entry points from above, on another side of the cave chamber. Five other men were found alive last week and extracted from the tunnel over the weekend. They are now advising rescuers, providing critical information about the narrow and flooded passageways. One of those rescued said the two missing villagers had entered the cave several days before them and had descended much further. Villagers had entered the cave in search of gold. In other news, rat infestations at food establishments remained a public health concern in Singapore. Authorities have penalised eateries in more than 230 cases last year, while licensed operators are required to implement proper prevention measures. Businesses warn that a single errant player can trigger a surge in rat activity. Eugene Chow has more.
2: Eggs, noodles and vegetables. 61-year-old Louis Tay runs this cooked food eatery along North Canal Road. But he's not the only food and beverage business here. At least 10 other outlets share the same back alley as Mr. Tay's eatery. According to him, that proximity to others has become a worrying issue.
3: What you need is just one black sheep among all the F&B entities here. That is enough to generate a huge population of rats moving around in the back alley. Because unless everybody take the subject of getting rid of this rodent very seriously and responsibly, then I believe on the whole we can achieve a better result in trying to minimize their population.
2: As with most eateries, Mr. Tay engages a pest control firm to help keep the rats out. A part of that is doing routine checks for signs of rats, such as droppings or holes in food packaging. But for F&B outlets, there's a limit to what can be done to catch these rodents.
4: What don't work in F&B is baiting alone or mechanical trap. Because the thing is that the F&B largely deals with food, we cannot use baiting as it may cross-contaminate. And another issue is if the rodent die within the walls or the false ceiling, with a rotting smell, and it's going to be a big issue.
2: It's why Mr. Neo wants to test out a new contraption, one that sucks up rats using a vacuum. While widely used in other parts of the world, it's not yet available for sale in Singapore. Peanut butter is used to lure the rats in. When a sensor detects movement, the vacuum is turned on. Sucking the rats into an enclosed chamber where they are later disposed of. The Singapore Food Agency and National Environment Agency say the public can report rat sightings and activity via the One Service app.
0: There's better news in Little India, with no rat burrows being detected in March and April. That's down from an average of 37 burrows found every 2 months last year. The National Environment Agency says rat activity in the area has fallen by about 40% and is looking to use video analytics to keep rat populations at bay. Rachel Thing reports.
5: This is a site that authorities have been stepping up efforts to stamp out since April last year, and efforts have paid off. Rat burrow numbers have dropped from about 5,400 in the first half of 2025 to 4,200 in the second half. Efforts were focused on areas with dense food and trade activity like Little India, Holland Village, Geylang and Serangoon Gardens.
6: When there's poor refuse management, right, so there's food waste, right, then if for the premise owner, they anyhow throw their rubbish, such as there's bulky items and such, right? So this can be shelter for the rats also. So the surveillance camera that we deploy here allow us to monitor the ground situation and gather information and evidence, and then take enforcement actions against premises owners for the improper refuse disposal.
5: As of April, the agency has deployed 40 of these thermal cameras. That's on track to exceed last year's total of 84. As rats are nocturnal and skittish around humans, these tech tools are also useful in better understanding rat behaviour.
7: External air conditioning units and pipes like these are some ways that rats can use to access the upper floors of buildings in order to nest or find more sources of food. And this is something that authorities have found after deploying thermal cameras for about 2 years. And with these cameras, they're also able to spy on these rats in the dead of night and find out which are the most popular routes that these rats may take. And this helps enforcement officers zero in on which units to inspect in the day.
5: Of around 1,200 enforcement actions last year, around half were related to poor refuse management. Moving forward, the agency is exploring video analytics and machine learning.
8: So with the machine learning, right, it will help us to reduce the number of manpower by reducing the manual work of looking through the footage to identify the rats. And with this, we can actually deploy the manpower to deploy more PIR cameras, which is the passive infrared cameras, and cover a wider area.
5: NEA says falling burrow numbers are an encouraging sign that enforcement efforts are making a difference. But it warns that rat populations can rebound quickly if housekeeping and refuse management lapses resurface.
0: That's Singapore Tonight. Don't forget headlines anytime at cna.asia. Plus, we're on Facebook and YouTube. Good night.

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2: Plot of land which the region of Johor currently owns.
3: What is causing all this anxiety?
4: What I'm hearing from kids a lot more these days is they are giving themselves the pressure.
1: Journalism you can trust. CMA.
5: Drugs like this are part of the new wave that we are seeing in the drug market.
6: 17-year-old Chinese male smoking weed. He was pronounced dead the same day. But there was no weed in the system.
7: Someone told me, hey, this is similar to weed. It's more intense. After a while, people start overdose.
8: They are calling this the soft drug. It's okay to take them because you won't be able to be caught.
9: That is mushrooming of clandestine labs.
10: मैंने एक लैब में खुद गया हूँ बनते हुए देखा हूँ. एस्ट्रोनॉट जैसा सूट पूरा ऊपर से नीचे सूट फुल कवर.
11: Drug syndicate is very smart. When you come up with a new testing methodology, they will actually design a new one to circumvent.
12: It's that cat and mouse game.

0: delicious.
1: I'm Lester. 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
2: Put the powder first, then put the butter. 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
3: hai.
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3: Ganbarimasu.
2: No bad, no bad.
3: Arigatou gozaimasu.
2: $100 points. I don't believe you, it's first time.
3: You think I can get a job here?
2: Yeah, I hire you.
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0: 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That's the very thin crispy scales. And the flesh just like melted in my mouth. 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
1: I'm trading hot oil for hot broth. Kagami, Singapore's first omakase shabu sukiyaki concept. Chef and owner Wen Li serves up piece by piece 16 courses of vegetables, meats and seafood.
6: Many times when I go to any shabu sukiyaki restaurants, I could choose either one of the choice only. So I thought, why not bringing everybody the best of both worlds? Shabu sukiyaki, it's very palatable to all our diners because it's fully cooked dishes. So it's something that is very inclusive. For shabu, it's just a very light broth with bonito and kelp. For sukiyaki, it's more soy sauce based. I went through a couple of months tasting so many different kinds of beef, pork belly, different kinds of seafood to decide which of the ingredients go in which sequence, which will also be very nice in our shabu and our sukiyaki courses.
1: All meat and seafood makes a flight from Japan to Singapore once a week, every week, in order to service 2 nightly seatings, 6 days a week. Every course gets its own dedicated dipping sauce to dial up the flavors of each ingredient. Next, the A5 Hida beef in my shabu course.
6: I have to eat so many beef from so many different prefectures because everyone has got different distinctive profile. I usually do all my beef medium rare, but we really have to look at the temperature, eyeball the doneness of it by looking at how pinkish or how red that we want the beef to be. All our sauces are house made because we know what sauces will actually bring out and complement the ingredients better.
0: This beef is very, very delicate. Mmm, it was so good.
1: Next, sukiyaki hotate. Scallop pan-seared first, then lightly simmered in house-made sukiyaki broth.
6: All our ingredients are from Japan, replenished at least 4 times a week. We only take in reservations so that we know that the ingredients will always be freshest for our diners. Seafood itself is a very delicate kind of ingredient. If I overcook it, it's going to be too tough and the sweetness is just going to be all lost into the broth itself.
1: Mm. It has like a velvety center with a caramelized top, and then the sukiyaki broth just adds another layer of like gentle sweetness to it.
6: The reason why I want to set up an open bar concept, it's really to have that interactive and intimate experience with diners. I think it's really giving the elevated kind of experience so that people don't feel like this is just another kind of steamboat experience. It has good vibes, good food, good company.
1: Next, Bisco Sakaba. Cross-cultural bistro where Japan meets the West. Run by husband and wife duo, Kay and Nico. It's a concise 19-dish menu that on paper looks quite vague. I'm not sure what I'm getting myself into, but the anticipation is real. First up, the dashi egg with iburi gakko mayonnaise, a creative take on a hard-boiled egg.
4: 僕がフランス料理の背景があって日本人であるっていうことを全部こうまとめたものを料理に表現してます。 ウフマヨの僕らのバージョンでダシエッグは一番こだわってるのはマヨネーズ、タルタルソースなんですけど、タルタルソースの中に日本の素材でイブリガッコ、でよくあるタルタルソースのチャイブとかシャロットとかを一緒に混ぜてるんですけれども、お酢もこだわってて日本のお酢を2種類とフランスのお塩1種類混ぜて3種類のお酢が入ったマヨネーズになってます。
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0: 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Super moist and like gelatinous inside.
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1: 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Beyond the food and drink is the vibe that anchors the experience. Stepping into these places feels like stumbling upon a secret. Corridors that lead to the best kept Japanese gems in this city behind each door.
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5: Journey across Asia through stories of change, resilience and rediscovery this June on CNA. 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From solar fields to offshore wind farms, witness the transition towards a more sustainable future. In Power to the People, Hikikomori, a growing phenomenon of social withdrawal, is now affecting youths in Singapore.
6: They always hide under the bed, doesn't want to go to school.
5: Follow four individuals over 6 months as families search for answers and possible solutions in shutdown. And as Singapore transformed over the past two centuries, so too did its rivers and waterways.
7: Before Raffles came to Singapore, it was once a wet rice paddy field.
5: Rediscover the water channels that once shaped the island in Lost Rivers this June on CNA.
8: There is a serial killer on the loose in Singapore. The mosquito. In Singapore, it's more than a nuisance. It can be deadly. They can carry dengue. When it bites someone infected, it can pass the virus on to the next person. So how does a tropical city basically perfect for mosquitoes?

0: mosquitoes to thrive, fight back. Here's the twist: by breeding even more of them. Singapore has been fighting mosquitoes for years. From fogging, to inspections, to everyone getting reminded to clear stagnant water. And even when numbers drop, the dengue risk doesn't disappear. Because in Singapore, you don't need a swamp. You just need someone who forgets to overturn a pail.
1: For me in the past, there were quite a few cases. Like we would have like the banners with all the dengue cases, so there were quite a few.
2: My son had dengue fever once. Thankfully, not very serious at all, but he had to be confined at home for quite a while.
0: Singapore's war on dengue is relentless. And today, they fight fire with fire, or in this case, mosquito with mosquito. In this unassuming facility in Singapore, millions of mosquitoes are bred and released every week. At first, this might seem counterintuitive. Won't releasing more mosquitoes make things worse? Here is Dr. Chong, a director of the National Environment Agency.
3: So Wolbachia is a natural bacteria found in many different insect species. So Project Wolbachia specifically targets Aedes aegypti mosquito, that's the primary vector of dengue. This technology releases male Wolbachia carrying mosquitoes into the environment, and these males will seek out the female mosquitoes where they will mate and she will lay eggs that don't hatch. So over time, that's where we have a mosquito reduction in the environment, and that's where we will lead to less dengue in the environment.
0: Mosquitoes have terrible public relations. And in 2024, Singapore still had over 13,000 dengue cases. So re-releasing mosquitoes is a hard sell. This is where Catherine Vasquez from the NEA comes in. She is part of the team changing that mindset.
4: At the start of releases, people get anxious when they hear that we are releasing more mosquitoes because they think there'll be more mosquito bites. But that is not true. Male mosquitoes do not bite. Only the females bite because they need the protein in the blood to produce eggs. So as part of our public communications and engagement efforts, we bring our live mosquitoes in a cage and then we allow them to put their hands in. It's really a very hands-on experience to demonstrate that male mosquitoes do not bite.
0: Outreach is one part of the plan. The other battle is production.
3: People always think that breeding mosquitoes is very simple because a 20-cent coin of water can actually breed mosquitoes. But in the real world, mosquito production is actually very challenging.
0: Mosquitoes breed in anything, and that's true. But producing the right mosquitoes in the right numbers is a different game.
3: When we started off the project in 2016, we had to develop solutions to actually mass-produce mosquitoes. So that's where we developed a lot of different automations, different tools to optimize and increase our productivity of our production processes.
0: Dr. Choi and her team are the adoptive parents of these Wolbachia mosquitoes. Their job is to rear thousands of mosquitoes daily.
5: This is the mosquito production facility where we produce male mosquitoes for release into the environment for Project Wolbachia.
0: For this project to succeed, we are talking about rearing large numbers week after week. Why? Dengue is a moving target. Climate, our urban environment, and everyday habits keep creating new breeding spots. That's why the solution is to scale up to keep up.
5: So our stock colony produces about 24 million eggs a week. We release about 5 million males out into the field. So mosquitoes are actually part of the larger ecosystem, and our work do not aim to eliminate all the mosquito species that we find in Singapore. So what we're doing is actually to target the Aedes aegypti species with Project Wolbachia, and it's the main species that actually can transmit infectious diseases like dengue, chikungunya, and Zika. And we're trying to target them in a safe and sustainable manner.
0: From eggs to release-ready male mosquitoes takes about 1 week. It starts in adult cages. At the bottom are egg containers with rough strips and water. That's where mosquitoes lay their eggs. Those eggs hatch into larvae within a few hours. When you're producing at this scale, the mosquito-rearing environment needs to be monitored and running at optimal conditions and consistency.
5: Over here is our high-density rearing rack, where the lighting, the temperature and humidity is well-controlled.
0: If each batch grows differently, field performance may be compromised. Other places release male and female Wolbachia mosquitoes. Singapore releases males only, so they have to sort sexes accurately every batch. That's why they use AI.
5: So initially at the start, we separated our females and males buffet manually. However, this is very labor intensive, and so we developed AI analysis method.
0: The sorting is important, so you don't add more biting females into the neighborhood. Before they go out, these males have to be fit for duty. If they can't fly properly, they can't find mates.
5: So we conduct fitness tests. We actually do this to ensure that our rearing and handling procedures are robust enough actually to produce high-quality mosquitoes with strong field performance. So over here, our staff is performing a flight test, which actually evaluates the mosquito ability to take off and escape vertically outwards.
0: About 200 male pupae go into each black release container, packed into crates, and field officers collect them for release at selected locations.
5: So with this new design, officers are able to carry more release launchers, and they are able to release more mosquitoes into the environment.
0: The launchers, packed with Wolbachia mosquitoes, are then transported to the emergence room.
5: So this is the emergence room, which is like a nursery for male mosquitoes before they are sent out for field releases. So every day we produce thousands of mosquito launchers to be sent out to the field.
0: After making sure the current batch of Wolbachia mosquitoes are strong and healthy, it is time to release the mosquitoes.
4: Okay, we use mosquito launchers where officers will carry that throughout the residential areas and gently release the mosquitoes. So people may see us or may not see us at all during these releases. We do it very quietly. We release in the mornings where the weather is cooler, right? And it's to give our male mosquitoes the best chance to find a mate and find a female to mate and do their job.
3: Another learning that we had is that, you know, releases of these male mosquitoes at the ground floor is insufficient. They just typically don't fly up to the higher floors. So what we did was we then released these males at the middle and the higher floors to make sure that they are more evenly distributed throughout the building to then seek out the female mosquitoes.
0: Project Wolbachia doesn't just end with releasing mosquitoes. There is a constant effort to monitor data to gauge the effectiveness of each release.
4: This is NEA's GraviTrap. We use this to monitor the mosquito population in an area. This is very attractive to female Aedes aegypti mosquitoes who are looking to lay their eggs. So inside, when they go in, they get stuck. Our officers will come in, take the mosquito, and identify what type it is.
3: The results has been promising so far. In our release site, we saw 80-90% reduction in the urban Aedes aegypti mosquito population. Success in Project Wolbachia where we can reduce large dengue outbreaks in Singapore, bringing something that's different to the world in terms of a different tool that other countries can adopt.
1: I think the government is doing enough because like the dengue cases are reducing.
2: I've noticed there's been a reduction in mosquito bites. Could be the program, it's working.
6: I think Project Wolbachia is a pretty good project, actually. From what I've heard, I think all it does is just remove the dengue mosquitoes and it improves our environment.
0: Project Wolbachia isn't a silver bullet.
4: So we are also upfront about the limitations of Project Wolbachia. It is effective, but it takes time. It's a natural biological control, right? And we still need everybody's support to continue preventing mosquito breeding in their premises.
0: Dengue is a tough enemy. The battle isn't over, but the odds are getting better. By the end of 2026, Wolbachia coverage will reach over 800,000 households. That's half the island, protected. It shows with the right tools, Singapore can stay one step ahead. Mm-hmm.

0: not in a chaotic moment.
1: Midnight, later tonight here in Thailand, it's too little too late.
2: And I ask whether there's a political element to it, nobody can exactly tell you why.
3: Look, things are never perfect when you're engaged in politics.
0: Each one doing what each one wants.
4: So what's the United Nations doing amidst this world of supreme chaos?
5: A pushing for answers every night on Asia Tonight.
6: CMA wins big at the New York Festivals 2026 with an outstanding haul of 16 awards, including 11 gold, 2 silver and 3 bronze. Recognized on the global stage for trusted news, excellence in journalism, and compelling documentaries. CMA, understand Asia,

0: good.
1: It's very good. Oh, this is interesting. Hello there, I'm Brian Wong and this is my friend Le En. Say hello.
0: Hi. So Brian, what are we doing today?
1: Today we are going after speed. We're looking for speedy cars and speedy food.
0: That sounds a bit rushed.
1: Not exactly. We're just looking for grab and go meals around the vicinity of the motor show.
0: Okay, so where to first?
1: Off to the motor show.
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1: Before heading off to the motor show, I think it's important that we have some breakfast.
0: Oh yeah, I definitely need the energy.
1: Our first pit stop, King Baguette.
0: Sounds good.
1: Let's go.
2: Just 5 minutes away from the motor show, King Baguette is a working bakery perfecting the banh mi. Using a rice and wheat flour blend, their Vietnamese loaves are lighter and airier than regular baguettes, but retains the thin, golden crust that actually crunches when you bite in, exactly what a great sandwich needs.
1: Listen to this, yeah?
0: Oh, wow.
1: Do you hear the crack?
0: That's like ASMR for bread.
1: Yes, this is how you know that this is nice and fresh.
2: The banh mi is the ultimate fusion, a French baguette with a Vietnamese soul. The base is a light, crispy baguette smeared with savory pâté. It is then filled with a variety of seasoned meats and topped with zesty pickles, fresh herbs, and a dash of savory fish sauce to balance the flavors.
1: It's really good. It's very good. I'm going to recommend to you, right, this special banh mi. Okay, put this down.

0: Yeah, it's all innards. Okay, okay, I'm gonna take a bite and try
1: it.
2: I've never tried this before, though. You know, but then this one is a 30-year-old heirloom recipe.
0: I feel like I'm eating kway chap. You should try it for yourself, then you know what I mean. It's a very interesting flavor.
2: Yeah. Huh? It is eating kway chap with bread. Oh, this is interesting.
0: I like kway chap, so I quite like this. But having this for like breakfast, like, quite heavy.
2: It's important that you go to the motor show with a full stomach. And I think I've got the perfect lunch spot in my mind. Welcome to our second pit stop, Berg. Located in the heart of Arab Street District, Berg's was founded by Michelin-trained chef who traded fine dining for the hawker trade. Now in a vibrant shop house, their gourmet burgers are famous for house-baked butter brioche and a unique caramelized onion and chicken skin sauce. The journey from a humble hawker stall to this flagship spot is a true local success story. So Indra, why do you choose to bake your own buns?
3: We just want to be in control of our own quality.
2: You guys chose the brioche bun. Yeah. Why is that so?
3: I mean, it's butter. Butter is always nice, right?
2: Oh, I know, right?
3: Especially when you bite it, Everything is harmonized.
2: We're going to assemble our own burgers today.
3: Are you guys ready?
0: Are you sure?
2: We are so ready. So Indra, we are ready to assemble our own burger. So what burgers are we doing today?
3: We are doing a classic burger and also we call it Double Trouble.
2: So I think you're going to be doing the classic because the ingredients are all here.
0: Okay.
2: And I'm Double Trouble.
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0: Good.
2: No, the texture is really interesting, right? Soft bun, and you have the slightly firm beef patties, and then you have the pulled beef, which is like a different kind of texture. So you have three different texture, and...
3: Not forgetting the sauce.
2: Exactly.
0: Okay, we still got one last one. Banana pie. Ooh, what's this on top?
3: So it's a mocha powder, and then we have banana inside.
2: May I have some of that paste?
0: I'm gonna eat the other onion.
2: Yeah, why not?
0: It's like a nice dessert.
2: Mmm, the crunch. Oh, the banana.
3: Yeah. Yes.
0: That was a very big lunch. I think I can only go for a light snack now.
2: I know, right? So, our third pit stop, Super Loco Tacos.
4: Located at Robertson Quay, Super Loco is a festive Mexican restaurant serving contemporary Mexican cuisine, known for their authentic street-style tacos and vibrant flavors.
2: Well, Christian, tell us more about the tortillas. We have two types over here, right? The flour one and the corn one.
5: So this is a corn tortilla, the foundation of Mexican cuisine. It's used to wrap tacos in particular. Now flour, still yummy, but you'll probably find that more in burritos.
2: Okay, we are ready to try some tacos.
5: Fantastic, that's exciting.
4: The menu here takes a creative swing at Mexican street food, featuring a dedicated sustainable and vegan menu with highlights like Baja fish and the roasted pumpkin tacos. These are best paired with their specialty cocktails or a signature frozen margarita.
2: And I thought we were having snacks, right?
0: It's not a snack. But okay, which one you want to whet first?
2: This one, the lion's mane. Very interesting.
0: Yeah, vegetarian.
2: Yeah.
0: Okay, I'm just going to go for it.
2: Okay. So you're doing the vegan one?
0: Okay, I try the vegan.
2: Then I do the fish.
0: Okay, so you try to like wrap it together. And then there's some technique to eating it, right?
2: Yeah, they say that you're going to do it with one hand. All you need to do, right, is sort of bend your neck. Yeah. Just this way. And then you bite.
0: Oh.
2: It works. I actually enjoy this very much.
0: Mm-hmm.
2: I like the combination of tastes. I like that the fish is very well battered.

0: crispy on the outside, and the meat inside is just nice and firm. And then when you bite into the bit of the citrus, it sort of wakes you up, you know?
1: So my taco is supposed to be vegetarian, but then the mushroom acts like a substitute for meat. Okay, they call it a lion's mane because apparently the mushroom, right, looks like a lion's mane. But yeah, it's a little bit hot, but I'm trying to distract myself using the avocado because I love avocado.
0: You know what? Time to take a break from food. I think it's time for us to get back to the motor show.
1: I want to see the EVs.
0: EVs, me too.
2: Walking around the 2026 motor show, the shift in power is undeniable. Cutting-edge designs are everywhere, featuring integrated tech that feels more like a smartphone than a car. With nearly every exhibitor showcasing electric models, it's clear EV is here to stay. These digital-first disruptors are setting the pace for the industry. It is an incredibly exciting glimpse into the future, and we loved it.
1: After all that walking, I feel hungry again, eh?
0: You serious?
1: Yeah.
0: That's why our final pit stop is just curated specially and only for you.
2: Doner kebab is Turkish from the Ottoman Empire in the 19th century, and you can find it here at Millennial Walk, next to the motor show. Doner means rotating, the secret to this vertical speed roasted meat, spun under intense heat, dripping fat base every layer to keep the meat juicy while the edges caramelize.
0: Do you know that we cannot just call it kebab?
1: Why?
0: We have to call it doner kebab.
1: Because?
0: Kebab is grilled meat, yeah? Oh. But the doner is the act of turning around.
1: Oh!
0: So what we're actually having is doner kebab.
1: Okay, I get it now.
0: Both the wrap and the pita bread, they bake it here, like handmade.
1: Oh, that's impressive.
0: Yeah. So you have got all the fillings inside, you know? So you have...
1: Oh, wow.
0: Oh, I like this.
1: Okay.
0: So there's a kind of a nice chew.
1: Okay.
0: So when it comes, all comes together with the chicken and the vegetable, I think you have a substantial amount of
1: texture. I actually want to try.
0: Yeah, I think you should. I think you'll love the pita bread. It's the right spot.
1: I think they added a bit of chili flakes. I can see it.
0: I know, right? It's so good for me because there's this slight heat that is coming through.
1: Yeah, it's actually quite bearable for me. Leh. I thought it would be very spicy.
0: Yeah, because she's not one of the spice girls.
1: Yeah, I'm not good with spice.
0: No, not at all. You know what? There's one thing that you have to try. Have you been to Turkey before? I assume you never had ice cream before?
3: Yes, that's right. Left or right?
2: It's a truly delightful finale to the meal, watching Le'en go toe-to-toe with the Dondurma man. The playful performance is all part of the good-natured chaos that makes the experience.
1: I had a great time today, Brian. Thank you so much.
0: The pleasure is all mine. And that, my dear friends, is a wrap. This is Delish Detour, and see you in the next episode. Bye-bye.
4: On the next Asia First, South Koreans are headed to the polls in local elections, widely seen as the first real political test for President Lee Jae-myung's administration. He took office a year ago, promising economic reform and a market revival. And now, voters will weigh in on whether his leadership is delivering results.
5: Drugs like this are part of the new wave that we are seeing in the drug market.
6: 17-year-old Chinese male smoking weed. He was pronounced dead the same day. But there was no weed in the system.
7: Someone told me, hey, this is similar to weed. It's more intense. 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
8: They are calling this the soft drug. 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
15: 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We have five games. Here's Buzzword, where you form as many words as you can using the given letters. All words have to include the center letter. Make it extra fun by inviting a friend to a challenge. Over at Guessword, you have six chances to uncover the hidden word, using the color feedback to see if you place the letters correctly. In Mini Crossword and Mini Sudoku, challenge yourself by completing them in the shortest time possible. Feeling stuck? You can always play with a friend or ask for help. We also have an all-time favorite, word search. There's only one rule. Drag from the first to the last letter in any direction, including backwards and diagonally. Here's the fun part. When you sign in, you can build streaks when you play daily, earn badges, and even if you miss a day, you can use a freeze to save your streak. Have fun!

0: It's a good gift. Oh. G'day. My name is Stephanie Krishnan. I'm 52 years old. I'm a member of the Singapore Armed Forces Volunteer Corps.
1: Come on. Inside. Good girl.
2: When I first volunteered for the SAFBC, I think I saw the ads in 2015. They were on bus stops and a few other places. And 2015 was actually when the volunteer corps was formed. I signed up, went through interview process, went through some medical testing, and then I managed to enlist in 2017 in June. So this is my I've got to go to duty container. Everything I need for that. The SAFBC also gives commemorative patches. This was when I went to Exercise Wallaby. This is from the Forward Support Group saying thanks for our participation in that. In October 2025, I got the opportunity to go to Australia as part of Exercise Wallaby, so we're in Rockhampton. I was out the front as a security trooper doing sentry, and being an Ung Mor, I stand out. So we had a lot of contractors coming through, and there was one guy who was like, he couldn't help himself, he had to stop, and he says, why aren't you in the wrong uniform? And I said, well, actually, no, I'm a migrant, you know? And so I feel it's my responsibility as a migrant to step up and be part of its defence. And he was like, oh, okay. That was my section when I did my basic training. Hanging out with buddies at our town hall, people I've done my leadership training with. I've been here for almost 30 years. My husband had been a regular. My son was, you know, doing his NS and ended up completing it, you know, around that time. And so it was a way to relate to people. I know at work, when I have conversations, I'm involved in, you know, a number of male-dominated industries, you know, logistics, technology, and all the conversations at work were always about NS, or I've got reservists, or what did you do in NS, what was your vocation? Being able to be included in that was actually quite important. You know, I thought, oh, this would be a great opportunity to give back. I wanted to do something a little bit more regular, something that was contributing in a bigger way, and you can't have all of the things that you do in peace without protecting national security.
3: The start of the course is on the 200 metre mark. You run from there to here, shoot at the target, and now as soon as those lights go off, get on with your run.
4: Ready? Go!
3: Right, as soon as those lights go off, you can go. Down, off you go, run it in. Well done, Steph.
0: We just wrapped up our first run and gun, or laser tag, for 2026, and it's an SV-led activity. We're with the Singapore Armed Forces Volunteer Corps, and we also have other members of retired servicemen joining us, and we've been doing this so we can stay in the best condition for our duty.
4: 10.

0: AI is the way to solve those problems.
1: So for my full-time job, I'm an associate vice president with a market research firm. I specialize in the manufacturing and supply chain industries, and for those industries, I look at what technologies are coming down the road and seeing how organizations can utilize those for how they're going to make things happen for their futures. One of the reasons I chose Singapore to live in is because of everything just works here, whether it's internet, whether it's power, whether it's bank accounts. I even had the luxury of, you know, deciding whether I'm going to have 3 gigabits per second or 10 gigabits per second. Being in tech, that's something that's really important to me. So

0: You remember this?
1: Yeah.
0: Wow. How old were we? 23, I think.
1: Wow. That brings back memories.
0: Yeah?
1: Yeah. Steph said you tried laksa before. I said you've got to try the katong laksa because it's different.
0: And I remember it was a much smaller bowl. And then we sit on the side of the road, and I was like, it was very much a contrast because you're eating on the side of the road, but it's clean and you can do it, and it was just not what I expected.
1: I first met Steph in Australia. So yeah, we were colleagues first, and then she ended up moving to Singapore. So it was a bit of a surprise. So we just became friends.
0: So my first impression of Singapore was, I came here sight unseen. It was supposed to be a 9-month assignment, and I'd never seen Singapore before. And when I landed, it was very clean, lots of skinny people. You could eat anywhere. People would reserve spots with the tissue paper, chalk, right? All that sort of thing. It was quite funny. And then I guess you liked me even then. Have some of the laksa. You still want my cockles?
1: Oh.

0: nice. What about you, Craig?
1: It's okay. Yeah, you can try something.
2: You can try the whole thing inside. Yeah, she got into durian much more than me. And she still loves durian a lot more, as you can see.
0: Before I started eating durian, I thought it smelled like damp, smelly socks, pretty much, yeah. I started eating durian only after you introduced me to...
2: Durian puffs.
0: Durian puffs, that's right. And then after that, I graduated to the durian cake. Mm. After that, I started eating actual durian. Now I eat it all the time. In fact, we had it for dinner two nights ago.
2: She can eat durian 5 days a week.
0: And I did at one point. Yes.

0: So I really appreciate the safety in Singapore, because when I left Sydney, I was mugged and we had a home invasion. That was in the last 12 months before I left. When I live here, I saw a lady, for example, she was crossing my driveway with a baby. It was 3 a.m. and she was putting her baby to sleep. And you just couldn't do that in Sydney. I know my friends can't do that in Sydney. And so therefore it's really valuable.
1: This is true, actually. You know, as Singaporeans, we really take that safety for granted.
0: Yeah. Recently, I was, you know, rucking here along the Green Corridor as part of a competition, and that was happening at 3 o'clock, 2 o'clock in the morning. And I just wouldn't be able to do that in other countries. And so I find that really valuable here. If people ask me, which do you prefer, Australia or Singapore, then I find that I can't answer them as one being better than the other. I like both for different reasons. But now my home is here. I built a life here. It's a home that I love. And

0: yeah, I'm here for good.
1: Hi, welcome. So come in. Hi. Oh, wow. And then, yeah, please help yourself to some food. Oh, thank you. Thank you.
2: So the first time I found out that she was volunteering, right, with SAF, right? Totally suffered me.
3: I was like, yeah, it didn't shock me. Mm. And I was like, yeah, that's cool.
4: Yeah,
3: I can totally see it.
5: Well, when Stephanie first joined the company, being the new person in the company, she was prim and proper, wearing jewelries. And then after a while, she's like, oh, I'm actually volunteering for SAF. And I was like, so do you know how to use the gun? That's her first question to Stephanie. And I was like, yeah, I know.
6: Other than the health factor, It's a big commitment. Like, mm-hmm. It's not as simple. Like, you could just go to the gym.
4: So when I first joined, I was 44. It was probably the hardest physical thing I'd done in my life at that point. I had to carry, at one point, it would be like 20, 25 kilos of stuff up 5 flights of stairs.
7: You test yourself like nobody I know.
4: I'm crazy. Yeah.
2: Shower. This is a
4: compliment. Yeah. Yeah. Backhand in English compliments, right? Yeah.
2: What is the most awesome thing that Steph does?
4: Do I do any Aussie things?
8: I do like Tim Tams.
2: Yes. We did not know that about
8: you. Yeah, and Vegemite.
2: Oh. Yeah. That would definitely be very awesome.
8: Yeah. I know, you're all going to leave now, right? Yeah.
9: I'm leaving.
8: So here in Singapore, I have my family, my friends. It's my life is set up here. My Singapore weakness is definitely the food. I mean, even tonight, we're able to cater a mixture of curry with peranakan with Chinese. It's the world's best kept secret when it comes to food. It's a great place to be in terms of the infrastructure they have around me, the connection I have with the people. It's somewhere where I plan to retire, given the chance, you know.
9: Yeah.
8: Cheers.
9: Thank you.

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1: All across Singapore, immersive worlds are emerging. They are portals that help make our tiny city feel a whole lot bigger. We just have to be willing to be fully immersed in the wonder.
2: Singapore is ranked among the top 5 busiest airports in the world. And moving millions of passengers also means feeding them. These are the kitchens that feed flights.
0: Don't miss Singapore Hour, Friday on CNA.
3: I'm back! My name is Shermin, and you might know me from my search for the one. Now that that is done and dusted, I'm on a new quest now. One that involves my all-time favourite manga, Berserk. And the artist behind it, Kentaro Miura.
4: Kentaro Miura is a very private person. He's some like figure shrouded in mystery.
3: But with Miura no longer around,
5: I guess I'm 34 years too late.
3: I'm banking on others to tell me more about him.
4: Oh, how is Kentaro Miura's personality like? I'm
3: so desperate, I'm even reaching out to manga legends. Just to find out more about Berserk and Miura. Watch Shermin's Manga Mayhem on demand at cna.asia.

We've all heard it growing up. Never trust a stranger. But according to this consumer survey published in 2020, we actually do, a lot. In fact, 79% of consumers say they trust online reviews as much as their friends or family. The psychology behind why we listen to complete strangers is something known as social proof, the act of adapting behavior based on others. For example, when specifically planted members in an audience start clapping or give standing ovations, others tend to follow suit. In the world of travel, TripAdvisor is where millions of people go to praise, slam, and buy their way through the inhabited world.

You'll even find reviews for the store around the corner on Yelp. But there was a time when the average person's word wasn't supreme, and we actually put our faith in the guidances of experts. Travel memoirs have been written for as long as humans have been exploring the world. What separates modern guidebooks from old-fashioned travelogues like the travels of Marco Polo is the inclusion of practical information written with the intention of encouraging readers to follow in the writer's footsteps. An early pioneer of the art was British poet and playwright Marianna Stark, who wrote down her observations of Italian churches and villas using a subjective rating system of 1 to 5 exclamation marks. After the Napoleonic Wars, the map of Europe was largely redrawn, and Stark produced a more comprehensive update, marked by pithy advice on tolerable inns, how to hire a horse carriage, and the variable state of the continent's post roads. Inspired by her musings, publisher John Murray launched one of the world's first guidebook series, which included itineraries, sightseeing spots, and inn listings. In Germany, bookseller and publisher Karl Bedacker too hit on a best-selling formula, a guide that encouraged the European intelligentsia to travel independently without an expensive entourage of servants and paid guides. Events took a sinister turn in World War II, when the Nazis used Bedacker's 1937 guide to pinpoint monuments in historic British cities for devastating bomb attacks. The so-called Bedacker raids saw the Nazis attempt to bomb every building given 3 stars in the namesake guide. The following year, British bombers retaliated by destroying Bedacker's publishing house in Leipzig. In 1926, a small red guide from a small French town, written initially to boost car and tire sales, began to award stars to fine dining establishments, initially marking them only with a single star, and subsequently up to 3 stars. The Michelin Brothers, handy information for travelers, now rates over 40,000 establishments and determines the fates of fine dining restaurants all over the globe. In 1958, the oil company ExxonMobil similarly began sending out anonymous staff to review restaurants, hotels, and spas in the US. Although less exclusive than the Michelin guides, a 4 or 5 Mobil travel guide star was a significant achievement for any establishment. Today, this rating system, now renamed as the Forbes Travel Guide, still tests properties around the world against a set of up to 800 standards. The obituary of guides have been written at different points in the 21st century. But with research telling us that 85% of consumers still seek out credible, third-party sources when making a purchase, perhaps there's something fundamentally important about expert opinion that would help travel guides withstand the test of time.

0: CMA Wins at the WANIFRA Digital Media Awards Asia 2026.
1: Plot of land which the region of Johor currently owns.
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0: Journalism you can trust. CMA. 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
4: Good evening, I'm Angela Lim. In tonight's top stories, Cambodia launches a UN-backed process to settle a maritime dispute with Thailand, with vast oil and gas reserves at stake. Iran warns of renewed conflict with the US amid fresh exchanges of fire between Israel and Hezbollah. And a new chapter in China-UK relations. Senior officials meet in Beijing to advance a newly improved strategic partnership. And the Philippines makes a bid for a seat on the UN Security Council. A win for Manila could boost Southeast Asia's voice on the global stage. Plus, South Koreans head to the polls in local elections tomorrow, seen as a key referendum on President Lee Jae-myung's first year in office.

0: Also tonight, a severe tropical storm batters southwestern Japan, injuring 15 and forcing the evacuation of thousands. And the UN Weather Agency warns El Niño could push global temperatures even higher, raising the risk of extreme weather in the months ahead. And in your Asia business update, the biggest names in artificial intelligence converge in Taiwan for one of the world's biggest tech shows, AI Together, and the island's part in the global supply chain among the key themes at Computex. Plus, soaring energy import costs push Indonesia's trade surplus to its lowest level in 6 years. April's data underscores the fallout from the war on Iran on Southeast Asia's largest economy. Cambodia has launched a United Nations-backed process to resolve a long-running maritime boundary dispute with Thailand. At stake, a potentially resource-rich area. Cambodia saying the oil shock from the Iran war giving it new urgency to settle the competing claims.
1: We have delivered a formal notice to Thailand and to the Secretary General of the United Nations to begin compulsory conciliation proceedings under the United Nations Convention on the Law of the Sea, UN Clause. We have taken this step to protect Cambodia's sovereignty and maritime rights in accordance with international law.
0: Thailand's Prime Minister says he is not aware that Cambodia has started the conciliation process. His government unilaterally terminated in May a 2001 agreement that set out a framework for negotiations, fulfilling his campaign pledge after last year's military clashes along the border and disputed land border with Cambodia. The overlapping maritime claims cover a 26,000 square kilometre area in the Gulf of Thailand. The area, believed to contain significant oil and gas reserves, estimated to be worth around $300 billion. Talks over the past two decades to jointly manage the resources have gone nowhere. Now, under the UNCLOS conciliation process, a panel of independent experts will examine the dispute and give recommendations. The findings are not legally binding, but the process is designed to help parties reach a negotiated settlement. Cambodia has appointed Foreign Minister Prak Sokhon to lead its case. Thailand now has 21 days to appoint its own representatives. Thailand has long favoured direct negotiations and has previously rejected Cambodian attempts to take disputes to international bodies. In other news, the resumption of hostilities between Israel and Hezbollah, putting a fragile ceasefire in Lebanon to the test ahead of upcoming talks in Washington, D.C. Fresh Israeli drone strikes on southern Lebanon has killed at least four people, while new evacuation orders were issued for residents in Nabatieh City. The IDF, meantime, says its air defences intercepted two projectiles from Lebanon, adding that no injuries were reported. The escalation coming after the US announced that both sides agreed to halt fighting and de-escalate, following calls with Israeli and Hezbollah officials. The situation in Lebanon weighing heavily on tense, indirect diplomatic efforts between Tehran and Washington toward an end to their conflict. Iran has reiterated that Lebanon must be included in the ceasefire agreement. A senior Iranian official reportedly says that renewed war with the US is, I quote, inevitable amid a continuing stalemate in negotiations. And Kate Fisher, who has been tracking developments for CNA, joins us live now from Washington, D.C. Now, Kate, we're hearing reports that President Trump was not happy at Israel's escalation in Lebanon in reference to a so-called angry phone call with Prime Minister Netanyahu. Does this signal a division in stance over how the conflict could continue to play out going forward?

0: Yeah, I think it really does show that these two allies who began this war together are no longer aligned on their goals for this. One account suggesting this was an expletive-laden phone call, with Donald Trump telling Netanyahu in no uncertain terms that he needed to call off sending his troops into Beirut, the Lebanese capital. But just hours before that, Donald Trump had been on his Truth Social platform saying that Iran really wants a deal. We just need to sit back and relax, which perhaps shows why he was quite so angry on that call. And this is not the first time that cracks have been seen in this relationship. There have been contentious calls between the two before, where Donald Trump has suggested he wants to push down a diplomatic route to end this conflict, whereas Benjamin Netanyahu wants to continue with the military action. And it's important to note that both men have elections in their country this year, and Donald Trump knows that most Americans see this as an unpopular war and want it to end, whereas in Israel, it is still fairly popular amongst the electorate, and that could be dictating the tenor of these phone calls between them.
1: And meanwhile, local media is saying that Iran is taking a more cautious approach to the latest proposal to end the war. So, where do the two sides stand on diplomatic efforts at this point?
0: Yeah, well, it's clearly there are some issues with the diplomacy right now. And yesterday there were furious calls between the mediators, the countries that have been acting as mediators in these diplomatic efforts, Pakistan, Qatar, Turkey, desperately trying to salvage the talks. The Iranians, according to the MER news agency, are still reviewing the latest offering of a proposal from the United States, and they remain skeptical due to kind of trust that what they say of trusting the US before and them not keeping their side of the deal. And of course, it's still really important to the Iranians that Lebanon is included in this ceasefire, and the foreign minister of Iran, Abbas Araghchi, really stressing that point. But if you listen to the US president, it's again a case of whiplash, really. At one point, he was speaking to CNBC News and telling them that he was bored of the talks. He didn't care about them. They were taking too long. And then shortly after that interview was published online, the details of that interview were published, he took to his Truth Social platform and said, talks continue at a rapid pace with Iran. So it's, as ever, really hard to know which direction the White House is going to pursue.
1: Yeah, Kate, thank you so much for that update. That was Kate Fisher for CNA live from Washington, D.C. In other news, Turkey says it is still engaged in efforts to help bring a permanent end to the war on Iran. Speaking at the International Institute for Strategic Studies Raffles Lecture in Singapore, Foreign Minister Hakan Fidan says he believes that the US and Iran are sincerely working towards a deal, but cast doubts about Israel's intentions.
2: I am confident that the Americans and the Iranians, they are very much sincere about ceasefire. For different reasons, both sides are under pressure to open the Strait of Hormuz. They have different reasons, but the same desire, same objective. So that compels them to really reach a deal to open the Strait of Hormuz, then start talking on nuclear files. But what concerns me regarding this issue is the behavior of Israel, because Israel doesn't necessarily see interest in seeing a durable ceasefire or any deal between the United States and Iran. And everybody knows this. It's no secret.
1: Mr. Fidan also stressed the need for states, especially mature ones, to have the responsibility to work to resolve their own problems in the region.
2: When some strategic old powers and hegemonic powers, when they resign from their own responsibilities, I think there is a possibility for other major nation states that they can cooperate and they can own some problems and they can, that can be demonstrated. That's why we would like to start this with regional ownership. You know, like Middle East should own their own problems. We believe that every nation state has become mature enough to engage quality of cooperation and assume responsibilities. It is doable. We need to start from somewhere.
1: Philippines' top diplomat has made her case for the country's place at the United Nations Security Council. Manila is eyeing a non-permanent seat at the UNSC. Teresa Lazaro, in an op-ed released today, emphasized the country's track record in contributing to international peace and security. She highlighted Philippines' current role as ASEAN chair, actively managing efforts related to Myanmar and the Thailand-Cambodia border situation. She says it demonstrates Manila's capacity to engage in delicate regional diplomacy while maintaining multilateral legitimacy. Meanwhile, the Philippines and Kyrgyzstan are vying to fill the vacant Asia-Pacific seat. Analysts believe a successful Manila bid could present an opportunity to elevate critical Southeast Asian issues onto the global stage. Mitch McCann reports for CNA from the United Nations in New York.
3: The Philippine campaign for a seat on the UN Security Council has been a very public one, with President Ferdinand Marcos Jr. travelling to New York in March to state his country's case.
4: The Philippines has regularly proven itself to be an independent, trusted partner, an innovative pathfinder, and a committed peacemaker.
3: Manila is vying for an Asia-Pacific seat that Daniel Forti from the International Crisis Group says will likely be used to elevate issues important to the ASEAN region, with non-permanent members voting on council resolutions. During the month in which they preside over the council, they will also choose the issues it discusses.
5: Anytime an elected member comes onto the Security Council, they represent not only their national interests, but also those of their neighborhood and the General Assembly writ large. So you could certainly expect to see a lot more thinking and influence of ASEAN positions in how the Philippines would explain their positions and advocate for certain priorities on the Security Council.
3: The Philippine campaign has focused on promoting regional security, climate change, and upholding international law, rather than the critical foreign policy issue of territorial integrity in the South China Sea. If elected, Daniel Forti says Manila won't want to turn the council into a battleground over a single issue.
5: Inevitably, the Philippines will have to deal with China as the major player on the Security Council and in their neighborhood. So Manila will have to very carefully balance the positions it takes, not only on its region, but also other issues of world affairs where the U.S. and China are on opposing sides.
3: Dr. Christopher Ankerson, a clinical professor at New York University who held high-level roles at the UN in Southeast Asia, agrees, saying that the Philippines could elevate issues in the South China Sea at the Council, but it's not where they will be resolved. More likely, Dr. Ankerson says, this could be an opportunity for the Philippines to bring international attention back to the situation in Myanmar, a country still facing vast humanitarian challenges after years of instability.
6: I think we could probably see some broad support for a resolution talking about the need for forward progress, convening some kind of a discussion about the situation in Myanmar. I think that's something that the Philippines could and should bring to the table.
3: Meanwhile, the conflict between Thailand and Cambodia may not be high on the Philippines Council priorities, with Daniel Forti saying ASEAN members have shown a tendency to try and resolve issues internally first rather than in front of the world.
5: ASEAN states, most recently with Vietnam a few years ago, have attempted to keep discussions about their region off of the Security Council agenda. So we would likely expect the Philippines to continue that approach and try and use quiet diplomacy engagement with Security Council members, and most importantly with regional states, before elevating to the Council itself.
3: Both Daniel and Christopher say that being elected to the Security Council does come with a dose of reality, and that non-permanent members don't wield veto powers. The Philippines reportedly has the support of the US, UK and France, while other permanent members, Russia and China, will support Kyrgyzstan. President Marcos and the Philippines are hoping that success in Wednesday's vote will be a victory not just for Manila, but for the ASEAN region. For CNA, I'm Mitch McCann at the United Nations in New York.
1: And still to come, artificial intelligence everywhere at one of the world's biggest tech shows in Taiwan. CNA's Victoria Jen caught up with an expert to find out what's likely to stick.
7: I'm here at Computex in Taipei. Artificial intelligence is no longer just a future concept. It's becoming part of everyday life. But beyond the buzz, which technologies are likely to have the biggest impact? And what does it all mean for Taiwan's role in the global AI race? I speak to an industry watcher to understand the key trends emerging from this year's show.

0: Indonesia's data center industry is booming.
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3: Recognized among the world's best, CNA takes home 22 awards at the World Media Festivals 2026.

0: 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Journey across Asia through stories of change, resilience and rediscovery this June on CNA. As countries across Asia race towards cleaner energy, communities are rethinking how they power their everyday lives. From solar fields to offshore wind farms, witness the transition towards a more sustainable future. In Power to the People. Hikikomori, a growing phenomenon of social withdrawal, is now affecting youths in Singapore.
1: They always hide under the bed, doesn't want to go to school.
0: Follow four individuals over 6 months as families search for answers and possible solutions in shutdown. And as Singapore transformed over the past two centuries, so too did its rivers and waterways.
2: Before Raffles came to Singapore, it was once a wet rice paddy field.
0: Rediscover the water channels that once shaped the island in Lost Rivers this June on CNA.
3: Welcome back in Business Tonight. Taiwan's part in the global supply chain for artificial intelligence taking center stage at one of the world's biggest tech shows. Major business leaders at Computex emphasized the critical position the island plays in the sector amid growing worries about chip scarcity. Among them was NVIDIA's CEO, who highlighted the island's economic links with the US while stressing the need to avoid relying on a single source.
4: Taiwan is such an incredible strategic partner for the United States because Taiwan is investing in the ecosystem, the manufacturing in the United States. If you look at TSMC and Amkor and Spill and Wistron and Foxconn, the amount of investment they put into the United States so that the global supply chain could be as diversified and resilient, redundant as possible is incredible. You should always try to create as much redundancy and diversity and resilience as you can, but you should partner with the people who are doing it the best in the world.
3: More than 6,000 exhibitors from around the world are at Computex, marking a record for the event. From next-generation chips and AI PCs to robots and smart factories, companies are showcasing the technologies they believe will shape the future. NVIDIA also announced its entry into the consumer PC market yesterday. CEO Jensen Huang unveiled the RTX Spark, a chip that could revolutionize laptops. CNA's Victoria Jin has been following the big announcements, and she speaks with industry watcher Sherry Wang to break down the highlights and the trends.
5: Sherry, can you take us through some of the highlights of this year's Computex?
6: Sure. I will start with robotics. So for the first time, Computex has a robotic zone. Last year, the focus was on AI server and AI supply chain. And now it's moving into robotics and connectivity. And so the companies are not just talking about chips, they are talking about cooling, networking, and I think Marvell is a good example. You saw the CEO, their CEO, Matt Murphy, was on keynote stage with Jensen Huang. And the companies usually keep the low profile. So that tells you the connectivity has become really important. And so Taiwan play a big part of this. And you saw Jensen Huang, Lisa Su, and Li Putin all are in Taipei around Computex. Their company compete with each other, but reality is they all need Taiwan supply chain.
5: Are there any new products or innovations that have really caught your attention?
6: Yeah, NVIDIA on Monday just released a new PC AI PC platform developed with MediaTek. It's called RTX Spark. The goal is to bring AI directly onto the personal computer. The second area is robotics. So there's a Taiwanese company called ADLink. They have a robot called Mobi. It is a general purpose robot that power with the company's edge AI platform.
5: And how is NVIDIA's new product going to impact the AI industry?
6: Yeah, so NVIDIA wants to bring AI directly onto a personal computer. And so Jensen Huang said PC is being redefined. So for 40 years, the user are using PC by clicking button, opening apps, and typing commands. And you don't have to go through all those steps anymore. And now you have AI agent, they will do, they know your task, they will complete for you. So NVIDIA is moving beyond data center into PC, and that is a space long dominated by Intel and AMD. And Qualcomm recently has been pushing into AI PC also. So I would say it is not just a new chip, it is NVIDIA's attempt to challenge traditional PC leaders.
5: We know that Taiwan is at the center of the global supply chain. As the geopolitical tensions rise, how do you see Taiwan faring in this AI race?
6: I think Taiwan is in a very strong position, but also a very sensitive one. Taiwan produces more than 90% of the most advanced chips in the world. Taiwan's role is not just about chip; it is a key partner in AI infrastructure. So that's why you see the CEO, such as Jensen Huang, Lisa Su, and Lip-Bu Tan are here, because the AI industry still depends heavily on Taiwan's supply chain. AMD is a good example. The company just announced US $10 billion investment on Taiwan's ecosystem. And Jensen Huang has called Taiwan the epic center of AI revolution. But geopolitical pressure is rising. We see U.S. wants more production at home. China is building its own AI ecosystem. So that also matters for Singapore, because Singapore is becoming more important in AI deployment and cloud services. So I think Asia's AI ecosystem is being diversified, but Taiwan still remains the center of the AI supply chain. I think that is unlikely to change anytime soon.
3: And speaking of Singapore, different voices across its AI landscape are coming together under a new industry platform called the Singapore Artificial Intelligence Association. Its priorities include accelerating adoption for businesses, especially among small and medium enterprises, and improve collaboration between public and private players.
7: To foster true AI adoption, we need more than the government's efforts alone. We need a broader movement, one where industry partners, the change must come from within. So industry partners to also come along on this journey. And partners like SAIA are therefore critical to this effort. They help to build capabilities on the ground, work with trade associations and chambers to identify business applications and facilitate the sharing of best practices across industries.
3: Now, part of the SAIA's work is to develop AI literacy and reskilling programs. Together with AI Singapore and Lifelong Learning Singapore, it will offer workplace training for mid-career professionals. The association is also launching a program to help SMEs assess how ready they are to adopt AI and find opportunities to do

0: so.
1: We also wanted to understand the gaps, look at the use cases, look at the case studies of various solutions providers that come forth and work with us, and then do a recommendations of what are the pain

since the start of a streak in May 2020. Higher fuel import bills ate into gains from rising commodity prices, both linked to the fallout from the war on Iran. Imports rose 22.5% on year in April, as spending on oil and gas surged some 83%. That offset the 22% gain in exports, which also benefited from the rupiah's weakness. But the depreciating currency is adding to price pressures. Elevated costs of food and energy pushed inflation to more than 3% on year in May. That figure remains within the central bank's target range, but is edging close to the upper limit of 3.5%. And still to come, China and the UK continue their diplomatic reset with a visit from Britain's Foreign Secretary to Beijing. And South Korean President Lee Jae-myung's administration facing its first political test tomorrow as the country heads to the local polls.

0: 731部隊のことはですね、私が証言するのは最後の人ではないかと。兵器とかまた機械を作るとかいうことだと思っていたのが、ただ結局最近の培養、試験的に培養させられとったので、ベスト菌なんていうまね、なおそろあれが感染したら必ず死んでしまう、ひどいことがあったもんだから、
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2: CNA wins big at the New York Festivals 2026 with an outstanding haul of 16 awards, including 11 gold, 2 silver, and 3 bronze. Recognized on the global stage for trusted news, excellence in journalism, and compelling documentaries. CNA, understand Asia.
3: Biodiversity is booming, which is inviting for some local foragers and farmers who embrace edible wildlife.
4: We're the largest organic banana grower in Singapore.
5: This is a gem.
4: Amazing. Yeah. So the mulberries are from the garden.
6: No, that's delicious.
7: Singapore is ramping up conservation efforts locally and across the region.
8: I really do love reptiles and finding out about them, so I really love my job.
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10: 目前还是一直要创新一些新的东西。我也不希望是人家把我看作是八十岁的人。
11: There are those who dare to be different, who have made their mark in Singapore and beyond.
12: You have such big dreams, you know, you want to change the world with your art.
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1: Every answer starts with a question and a trail we follow. We uncover what's hidden so you get clarity.
14: Updating tonight's top stories, Cambodia initiates a UN-backed process to settle its long-running maritime dispute with Thailand. Bangkok, however, says it's not aware of Phnom Penh's decision to initiate the conciliation process. Fresh exchanges of fire between Israel and Hezbollah, despite a US-announced temporary truce in Lebanon. The strike's throwing negotiations for an end to the war in Iran in doubt.And Britain's foreign minister meets her Chinese counterpart in Beijing as both sides continue efforts to keep up the recent diplomatic reset. Britain's top diplomat has held talks with Chinese top officials in Beijing as the United Kingdom seeks

0: to uphold the momentum of new highs in bilateral ties with China. Foreign Secretary Yvette Cooper and her counterpart Wang Yi took part in the 11th China-UK Strategic Dialogue, where they discussed global security challenges, including the war in Ukraine, tensions in the Middle East, and maritime security in the Strait of Hormuz. Ms. Cooper said countries share an interest in upholding a rules-based international order.
1: I think at a time like this, in order to pursue UK interests, UK values, we need that principled diplomacy and engagement with major powers like China, contrary to some of the really foreign policy cancel culture that we've heard from others that said we shouldn't engage. It's only by having these sorts of discussions that actually we can make the UK stronger back at home.
0: And for more, Ollie Barrett is covering the story for CNE, and he joins us live from London. Ollie, what was discussed during the meeting, and how important is this visit for the UK, especially amid the current geopolitical landscape?
2: Well, Angela, the UK believes it's very important indeed amid the current geopolitical landscape, but also amid the domestic political landscape, and particularly its search for economic growth. It really wants to boost ties with Beijing and get them on a sounder footing so that it can see some of that feedback towards economic growth here in Britain. And so on the agenda for discussion today, all sorts of issues around trade and technology, artificial intelligence, green growth, but also some of those geopolitical challenges that the UK believes China and Britain can face and can cooperate on together. We heard Yvette Cooper talking about how it is in the shared interest, she says, of Britain and China to operate under the rules-based international order. She acknowledged areas of disagreement, but said that candor and respect, in her words, would help mutual understanding. We also heard from Hang Zheng, the VP, describing what he believes is a new chapter in bilateral ties after Keir Starmer, the Prime Minister, visited China at the beginning of the year. So all sorts of areas in which the two countries believe that they can boost ties while also acknowledging some of those areas of disagreement.
0: It's definitely a sign of warmer ties, especially after years of what Mr. Starmer has described as an ice age in relations. But what has changed since then?
2: Well, the main thing that changed was the government, in that Keir Starmer and his Labour Party got back into office a little under 2 years ago now, and they did so pledging that they would reshape Britain's ties with China. They felt that the previous Conservative prime ministers before Keir Starmer had had an inconsistent policy when it came to China that meant there was all sorts of uncertainty and all sorts of opportunities going begging. That said, it is a difficult diplomatic tightrope to walk. We've seen, for example, the recent approval of the so-called mega embassy that China wants to build here in London, the British capital. But you've also seen controversy around claims of Chinese spying here in Britain, which Beijing denies, the detention of the democracy campaigner Jimmy Lai, which Yvette Cooper says she has raised in discussions while she has been in Beijing. The opposition Conservatives here in the UK have been very critical of this trip on behalf of Yvette Cooper and on and over the UK's current overall China policy, which they say doesn't take into account enough some of these security concerns related to ties with Beijing and the relationship with China. But Yvette Cooper, as we were hearing there, says that that is something that she would dismiss as what she calls foreign policy cancel culture. She believes that there is a lot more to be done, and she's off to Shenzhen for the final part of her trip for some meetings with various different technology companies.
0: Ollie, thank you so much for bringing us the latest. That was Ollie Barrett covering this story for CNA live from London. In other news, China hits out at the Philippines Defense Secretary Gilberto Teodoro, accusing him of political grandstanding after he described Beijing as a threat. Mr. Teodoro made the comment in an interview with Reuters over the weekend on the sidelines of the Shangri-La dialogue in Singapore. He said his country is under severe threat by China, both territorially and politically, and that Manila has no choice but to, I quote, stand up against Chinese aggression. Beijing said the words show Mr. Teodoro is, I quote, solely driven by personal interests.
3: 非方领导人多次表态，愿同中方妥处分歧，推动双边关系缓和。希望菲方言行一致，严格约束官员言行，不要任由个别跳梁小丑一再破坏双方稳定关系的努力。
0: Ties between both countries have deteriorated sharply in recent years, driven in part by repeated confrontations in the South China Sea. The Philippines has accused China of harassing its vessels, while China says it is enforcing sovereignty in waters it claims as its own. Meanwhile, Taiwan's main opposition leader is in the U.S. for a 15-day mission. Kuomintang chair Zeng Liwen aims to strengthen her party's standing with U.S. policymakers and help prevent what she calls an avoidable war across the Taiwan Strait. Ms. Zeng was greeted by supporters in San Francisco, where she's expected to visit Taiwanese-American communities. She will make stops in Boston and New York before heading to Washington, D.C. for meetings with political figures. Ms. Zeng said in a pre-trip briefing that she would be very willing to meet with President Donald Trump while she's in America. She added that she was pleased to see U.S.-China ties moving in a better direction after the leaders met in Beijing last month. Lao President Tongluun Sisulith has arrived in the Chinese city of Hangzhou for a 5-day state visit at the invitation of President Xi Jinping. Now, according to Laos state media, the trip aims to strengthen long-standing ties between the two countries and deepen their comprehensive strategic partnership. It's also expected to promote closer bilateral relations and enhance cooperation across various areas. Earlier this year, the two countries marked 65 years of diplomatic relations. China remains Laos' largest foreign investor, with cooperation spanning major infrastructure projects, including the China-Lao Railway, which was inaugurated in 2021. China and Brazil have pledged to jointly resist external challenges as their foreign ministers meet for a high-level strategic dialogue in Beijing. Both sides vow to deepen ties, safeguard world peace and stability, as well as defend the rights and interests of developing countries. Chinese Foreign Minister Wang Yi and his Brazilian counterpart agreed to expand cooperation in areas including trade and technology, as Brazil faces mounting pressure from the U.S. to curb its ties with China. Mr. Wang expressed China's support for Brazil's sovereignty and its right to pursue an independent path toward development. However, he did not directly address the U.S. designation. The Brazilian foreign minister's visit comes as the South American country grapples with a fertilizer crunch linked to disruptions in the Strait of Hormuz due to the Middle East conflict. The country is also facing a proposed 25% U.S. tariff over what Washington describes as unreasonable trade practices. China and Brazil are key members of BRICS, with Beijing remaining Brasilia's largest trading partner. In other news, South Koreans are heading to the polls tomorrow in local elections that are widely seen as the first political test for President Lee Jae-myung's administration. Mr. Yi took office a year ago, promising economic reform and a revival of South Korea's financial markets. CNA senior correspondent Lim Yun-suk reports.
4: The June 3rd elections will decide thousands of local government seats across the country, including the closely watched race for Seoul mayor. Both the ruling and opposition camps have framed the vote as a referendum on the direction of President Lee Jae-myung's administration as it marks its first year in office. The ruling Democratic Party says it needs stronger support to push ahead with reforms, including measures to address the Korea discount, referring to the chronic undervaluation of Korean stocks. The Conservative People Power Party says the vote is a chance to check what it calls growing political dominance by President Lee and his allies. Before taking office, President Lee argued that weaknesses in South Korea's stock market had pushed investment towards real estate speculation.
5: 저는 우리 국민들께서 이 자산 시장 중에서도 금융 시장에서 또 자본 시장에서 좀 혜택을 누리면 좋겠어요. 이 대한민국 주가 지수가 지금 올해 오늘 얼마 가나 모르겠는데 한 2,500 왔다 갔다 하고 있죠. 이게 한 5,000 정도, 4,000 정도 넘어간다면 우리나라 대한민국의 국부가 늘어나지 않습니까?
4: One year later, the KOSPI has surpassed 8,000, roughly tripling from the levels Mr. Yi cited when he took office.
3: 주식 장 좋죠. 네, 좀 저도 수혜를 받고 저희 가족들이나 주변 친구들도 다 재미를 좀 보고 있어가지고. 근데 전반적으로 한국 경제 시장이 좋냐라고 물어보면은 사실 물가도 많이 높아지고 뭐 고용 지수나 뭐 그런 것도 좀 저조하게 나타나다 보니까 뭐 그거는 확답을 못 드리겠네요.
4: While investors have welcomed the rally, many voters say they have yet to feel the benefits. The administration rolled out debt relief for millions of small borrowers, but rising costs of living continue to be a grievance.
6: 주식이 오르면 뭘 합니까? 부동산도 올랐고 물가도 올랐고 그럼 돈이 번 게 아니에요. 그대로인 겁니다. 돈을 버는 속도보다 물가가 올라가는 속도가 너무 빠르기 때문에 좀 그렇거든요.
4: Conservative commentator Cho Kap-che says controversy over judicial reforms and moves to cancel ongoing prosecutions have mobilized voters who might otherwise have stayed at home.
7: 그동안에 이 법률 문제에 대해서는 일반 사람들이 좀 이해하기 어려운 점도 있어가지고 이게 보수 성향 사람들한테 처음으로 야 이건 해도 너무한다 이건 완전히 이 독재로 가는 것 아니냐 하는 실감을 줌으로써 이 합리적 보수 사람들도 이제는 안 되겠다. 투표장에 나가야 되겠다.
4: Recent polls show the gap between the ruling and opposition camps narrowing, with Seoul emerging as a key battleground. For President Yi, a strong result would signal that market optimism is translating into broader public support. But a setback would suggest many voters feel those gains have yet to reach them. Im Yeon-suk, CNA, Seoul.
0: Russia's growing ties with Asia is expected to take center stage at the St. Petersburg International Economic Forum when it begins tomorrow. The annual gathering comes as Moscow seeks to deepen trade and investment links beyond the West to counter sanctions and geopolitical tensions. Dasha Chernyshova filed this report for CNA from Moscow.
8: The St. Petersburg International Economic Forum, Russia's flagship business gathering, is often described as the country's own version of Davos. But with the participation from Europe and the United States remaining limited, closer ties with Asia are becoming increasingly visible. Delegations from Asian nations, including India, Indonesia, and North Korea, are expected to attend, reflecting Russia's increasing pivot eastwards. Among the highest profile guests are Chinese Vice President Han Jen, whose participation underscores the growing importance of economic cooperation between Moscow and Beijing. Special business dialogues are also planned between Russia and India, China and Thailand, alongside discussions involving members of ASEAN and the Eurasian Economic Union. The annual forum brings together government officials, major corporations, investors and policymakers. And despite geopolitical tensions with Western countries, organizers say representatives from more than 130 countries and territories are expected to attend this year. This includes a small number of participants from Europe and the United States. The centerpiece of the forum will be Friday's plenary session, where Russian President Vladimir Putin is expected to deliver a keynote address outlining the country's economic priorities and vision for international cooperation. The event comes at a crucial time for Russia's economy, which is grappling with the effects of Western sanctions, while also sustaining high levels of state spending on what Moscow calls its special military operation in Ukraine. For CNA, I'm Dasha Chernyshova in Moscow.
0: And still to come, the United Nations warns the world to brace for extreme heat as El Nino approaches. Plus, a look at Singapore's efforts to keep its rat population at bay. The full story's just ahead.
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1: Drink this, and I'm supposed to feel more focus. 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
4: Plot of land which the region of Johor currently owns.
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0: Journalism you can trust. CMA.
7: I'm back! My name is Shermin, and you might know me from my search for the one. Ooh. Now that that is done and dusted, I'm on a new quest now. One that involves my all-time favourite manga, Berserk. And the artist behind it, Kentaro Miura.
8: Kentaro Miura is a very private person. He's some, like, figure shrouded in mystery.
7: But with Miura no longer around,
9: I guess I'm 34 years too late.
7: I'm banking on others to tell me more about him.
8: How is Kentaro Miura's personality like? I'm
7: so desperate, I'm even reaching out to manga legends. Just to find out more about Berserk and Miura. Watch Shermin's Manga Mayhem on demand at cna.asia.
10: Welcome back. Singapore and the United Kingdom have signed a new deal to exchange information and expertise on nuclear safety regulation. The agreement between the National Environment Agency and the UK's Office for Nuclear Regulation also covers the training of scientific and technical personnel. It comes weeks after Singapore announced it will undergo an international assessment in 2027 to determine if the country is ready to make an informed decision on deploying nuclear energy. NEA says the deal will strengthen the country's capabilities in radiation protection, nuclear safety and assessment. Through partnerships with well-established regulators, the agency can deepen its technical expertise to understand new reactor technologies and build the institutional capabilities needed to rigorously assess nuclear safety.
11: Over the next 2 to 3 years, as the assessment is undertaken for nuclear possibilities within Singapore, the most important thing will be to have all of the relevant information, not to have any gaps in knowledge. Otherwise, we may make a mistake in our assessment, and we might miss out on the technologies that can be useful for us in achieving net zero by 2050, which is a very challenging issue for Singapore. So these new agreements, they just help to ensure that we gain the most up-to-date knowledge from the most experienced parties.
10: The UN's Weather and Climate Agency warns that there's an 80% chance of an El Niño event developing between this month and August. El Niño is a periodic warming of sea surface temperatures in the Pacific Ocean, which typically lasts up to 1 year. The World Met Organization says a moderate to strong El Niño is developing, likely bringing higher global temperatures and a greater risk of extreme weather. Officials are urging vulnerable communities to be prepared.
12: Extreme heat alone is already one of the deadliest climate hazards we face. An El Niño event could intensify the threat on average. More heat-related illness, wider spread of vector-borne diseases, increased pressure on food and water systems, and communities that were already struggling with will be pushed farther beyond their limits.
10: UN Secretary General Antonio Guterres has described El Nino conditions as adding fuel to the fire of a warming world, calling for stronger action to tackle climate change. The last El Nino, which lasted from 2023 to 2024, contributed to 2024 becoming the hottest year on record. At least 16 people injured as a major storm batters southwestern Japan. Severe tropical storm Jiangmi was downgraded from a typhoon, but still brought strong winds and heavy rains to prefectures including Miyazaki, Kagoshima, and Okinawa. Authorities warning of tidal surges and landslides. More than 800,000 people have been forced to evacuate. Power to tens of thousands of homes has been knocked out, while several houses and structures were damaged. Japan's two biggest airliners, ANA and Japan Airlines, have cancelled at least 600 flights through Wednesday. Singapore Airlines has rescheduled at least 14 flights today and tomorrow. Local bus and regional train services are suspended, and ships have been warned of hazardous seas. Jiangmi will head out to sea in the coming days, but not before drenching Tokyo, triggering some school closures. It is cutting a northeasterly path and will skirt the eastern coast of Kyushu Island. Weather officials say the storm could circle back, impacting northern Philippines. Elsewhere, hundreds of people have been displaced after a major fire tore through a densely populated neighborhood in Indonesia's central Jakarta overnight. Local reports say three people are injured. The massive fire swept through a residential area in the Kemayoran district. More than 30 fire engines and 175 firefighters were deployed to battle the flames, which were brought under control after around 7 hours. Officials say the blaze destroyed around 250 homes and some 330 households were affected. Local agencies are coordinating relief efforts. Temporary shelters have been set up to accommodate the displaced families. The cause of the blaze is under investigation, while authorities are assessing the damage. Officials have not released any confirmed casualty figures. In other news, Singapore's efforts to control rat infestation are paying off. No rat burrows were detected in Little India in March and April. The National Environment Agency says rat activity there has fallen by about 40%, and it's looking to video analytics to keep rat populations at bay. Rachel Ting reports.
13: This is a site that authorities have been stepping up efforts to stamp out since April last year, and efforts have paid off. Rat burrow numbers have dropped from about 5,400 in the first half of 2025 to 4,200 in the second half. Efforts were focused on areas with dense food and trade activity like Little India, Holland Village, Geylang and Serangoon Gardens.
14: When there's poor refuse management, right, so there's food waste, right, then if for the premise owner, they anyhow throw their rubbish, like there's bulky items and such, right, so this can be shelter for the rats also. So the surveillance camera that we deploy here allow us to monitor the ground situation and gather information and evidence, and then take enforcement actions against premises owners for the improper refuse disposal.
13: As of April, the agency has deployed 40 of these thermal cameras. That's on track to exceed last year's total of 84. As rats are nocturnal and skittish around humans, these tech tools are also useful in better understanding rat behavior.
15: External air conditioning units and pipes like these are some ways that rats can use to access the upper floors of buildings in order to nest or find more sources of food. And this is something that authorities have found after deploying thermal cameras for about 2 years. And with these cameras, they're also able to spy on these rats in the dead of night and find out which are the most popular routes that these rats may take. And this helps enforcement officers zero in on which units to inspect in the day.

0: Of around 1,200 enforcement actions last year, around half were related to poor refuse management. Moving forward, the agency is exploring video analytics and machine learning.
1: So with the machine learning, right, it will help us to reduce the number of manpower by reducing the manual work of looking through the footage to identify the rats. And with this, we can actually deploy the manpower to deploy more PIR cameras, which is the passive infrared cameras, and cover a wider area.
0: NEA says falling burrow numbers are an encouraging sign that enforcement efforts are making a difference. But it warns that rat populations can rebound quickly if housekeeping and refuse management lapses resurface.
2: And that's Asia Tonight. 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

0: Some trips stay on your camera roll. 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
7: CNA's app and website just dropped a new feature, games. 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We have five games. Here's Buzzword, where you form as many words as you can using the given letters. All words have to include the center letter. Make it extra fun by inviting a friend to a challenge. Over at Guessword, you have six chances to uncover the hidden word, using the color feedback to see if you place the letters correctly. And mini crossword and mini Sudoku, challenge yourself by completing them in the shortest time possible. Feeling stuck? You can always play with a friend or ask for help. We also have an all-time favorite, word search. There's only one rule, drag from the first to the last letter in any direction, including backwards and diagonally. Here's the fun part. When you sign in, you can build streaks when you play daily, earn badges, and even if you miss a day, you can use a freeze to save your streak. Have fun!
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11: Here, it's a matter of life or death. Adaptation can make or break you.
12: The fight has to be global. Cities have to collaborate and they have to exchange knowledge.
13: Yang harus dimiliki seorang wali kota ketika ingin merubah kotanya, maka dia harus punya integritas yang tinggi.
11: If we do not act quickly, this could mean the death of so many people.

0: have the biannual T40 Mayor Summit where we all get together. Participating in these fora gives me an opportunity to learn what other developing countries are doing. I assume the budgetary constraints are the same. I assume that the climate threats are the same. So how are they coping? And if they can cope, we can cope. And you know that the battle is not a battle that you are doing yourself, but it's everybody's battle.
1: ตอนที่ไปประชุมที่สิงคโปร์ก็เจอเมเยอร์จอยที่ไปของเมืองเคซอนใช่ไหมเคซอนที่ของฟิลิปปินส์ผมเชื่อว่าเขากับเราก็มีหลายอย่างที่คล้ายคลึงกันเราเรียนรู้ซึ่งกันและกันไง
0: I met with the governor of Bangkok last weekend. He's lovely and he seems to be very progressive. He's so aligned with what I believe a well-governed city should be. Quick, responsive, and putting the people at the center. Because actually some of the things he started to do, we've already started to do here in Quezon City.

0: There's 3 million of us in Quezon City, making this the most populated city in the country. I work 12 hours a day, going from district to district, collecting everybody's waste. And I see firsthand just how big the problem is. Most of us use single-use sachets for all our household products because it's affordable. We don't earn much. It's been that way for as long as I can remember. But I've got children, and I want them to grow up in a place where there is a better way.
1: Sachets are basically a response to the poverty that we have in our country. And it represents the inability of the Filipino to buy for the long term. They have to buy on a daily basis because each sachet contains only the product needed for one day. So if you ban it, then you're anti-poor. And I don't want to be anti-poor. And yet sachets are the ones that pollute our riverways, our esteros, our tributaries. They're the ones that clog our drainage systems. They're the ones that ultimately contribute to flooding, and they don't degrade. They're there forever. And yet they continue to be manufactured, and that angers me.

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1: All across Singapore, immersive worlds are emerging. They are portals that help make our tiny city feel a whole lot bigger. We just have to be willing to be fully immersed in the wonder.
2: Singapore is ranked among the top 5 busiest airports in the world. And moving millions of passengers also means feeding them. These are the kitchens that feed flights.
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1: On the next Asia First, South Koreans are headed to the polls in local elections, widely seen as the first real political test for President Lee Jae-myung's administration. He took office a year ago, promising economic reform and a market revival. And now, voters will weigh in on whether his leadership is delivering results.

0: The Philippine capital came to a complete standstill on Saturday.
1: This tropical storm is the latest in a series of weather-related disasters that has hit the region with disturbing frequency.
0: 1 month's worth of rain poured down in one day. The city's drainage system was unable to cope, causing rivers to overflow and floodwaters to rise.
1: The devastation left by Kitsana has reached new highs.
0: The military has been called in to help.
2: It's a day none of us in Quezon City will ever forget. September 26, 2009. Typhoon Kitsana struck the Philippines. Over 300 people were killed, and 15,000 more became homeless.
3: We had 3 continuous days of unabated rain. I myself was not able to go home. I slept in the car. We were stranded in one of the main highways of Quezon City because the floodwaters were just so high.
4: Oh gosh, the winds are so strong.
3: And when the floodwaters finally subsided, the rains finally stopped, bodies were found on trees. That's how high the water went. I was very emotionally distraught because I felt there were avoidable deaths, because our drainage systems were clogged with garbage. We were not responsible with regards to waste management in our city, and this should be a primary concern. I was just starting my political campaigning, and for me, as a younger person at the time, I realized that unmanaged waste was such a severe problem that had to be dealt with.
5: Cities face the brunt of environmental issues. However, we are also uniquely positioned to develop and implement innovative solutions that address these very issues head on.

0: mere adaptation can make or break you. If you cannot be resilient in the global south, this could lead to the demise of your city. And in fact, when there is so little resources and yet the problem is so vast, that's when you really innovate, right? Well, the Trash to Cashback scheme is really an economic recovery scheme meant to help those who had lost their jobs, those who were displaced, so that they could earn some kind of income even after the pandemic.
1: 8,000.
2: Yung iba nakuha na po. Wow. Ang natitira,
1: 1 pound na lang. 1 pound na lang sa ako
2: ang natitira palagi. Ano, 10 kilo.
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5: Yes, ma'am.
1: Baka may mga pamilya sila na inaandaan.
5: Yes,
1: so maganda rin incentive sa mga...
0: This is killing two birds with one stone. Because the very poor are also the ones that normally tend to dump in all kinds of waste in waterways, you know, or the street. They are not very conscious. So we thought it was also a good way to educate them.
1: Kasi hindi naman, di ba, hindi naman lahat disiplinadong mag-segregate. So sometimes, may mga tao na, sa ako ng baskura, sila na nagsisegregate. Kanila na rin yung waste. Kanila na rin yung points.
0: If you ask me personally, I don't think it's sustainable in the long term. Behaviors don't change just because may pera ka na ibibigay sa kanila. What we want to do is to try to lobby more with manufacturing corporations. Because for me, the solution really lies in their hands. They have to see how destructive single-use plastics are to the environment, but they have not given us the time of day. They are not interested in dialoguing and conversing with us with regards to this issue of plastic. If they don't want to respond, then we have to make it hurt for them.
6: Indonesia's data center industry is booming.
7: Data center is part of our priority in attracting investment coming to Indonesia.
6: However, there's mounting pressure to go green.
8: The users right now demands to see this happening.
6: 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Wednesday on CNA.
9: Drink this, and I'm supposed to feel more focus. 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

The biggest brands have been promoting a sachet culture for decades. 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

0: you blame us? 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
1: Malaki po ang naging problema. 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
2: When I look at the data of these plastic manufacturers, 60% of their sales are sold in sari-sari stores in the form of sachets. So they would be sacrificing a lot of their revenue if they did away with the sachet culture. And I think that's something that is very difficult for them to take in. And we worked with a private partner and with Greenpeace to be able to pilot a program in which certain basic essentials could be purchased using refilling containers and without using sachets.
1: Isa po ako sa mga napili ng tindahan ni Ate Joy na napili para sa kuha sa tingi. 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
3: Uh-huh.
1: Maganda to. Tsaka mabango
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4: Ako.
5: Magkano naman yan?
1: Multi surfing cleaner. So, ito puno na siya, 16 pesos.
4: Okay.
1: Nakakatipid to.
2: We started with just 30 stores. We didn't know if this was going to be successful because I was really of the impression that people are very loyal to their brands because that's what we watch on TV. So it's really monitoring these stores and making sure that the mindset is really changing. And for me, that's the bigger challenge. To get more people convinced that this is the way to go.
1: Good morning po, Mayor. Good morning po. Yes.
6: So ano naman ang reaction ng mga tao?
1: Hindi katulad nung unang pagdating na maraming mga tanong ang mga tao. 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
6: Ano yung mga tanong nila nung una?
1: Ang klase ng halimbawa kagawa sa dishwashing, kung gaano kaganda si dishwashing.
6: So ang concern nila ay hindi naman

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So we have to start from the most upstream with the small canal. Of course, it's another challenge that we have to deal with.

0: 73日部隊のことはですね、私が証言するのは最後の人ではないかと。兵器とかまた機械を作るとかいうことだと思っていたのが、ただ結局最近の培養、試験的に培養をさせられとったので、ベスト菌なんていうまね、なおそろあれが感染したら必ず死んでしまう、ひどいことがあったもんだから、
1: Inside Unit 731, Saturday and Sunday on CNA.
2: Drugs like this are part of the new wave that we are seeing in the drug market.
3: 17-year-old Chinese male smoking weed. He was pronounced dead the same day, but there was no weed in the system.
4: Someone told me, hey, this is similar to weed. It's more intense.After a while, people start overdose.
5: They are calling this the soft drug. It's okay to take them because you won't be able to be caught.
6: That is mushrooming of clandestine labs.
7: I went to a lab and saw myself. The astronaut has a suit, full cover.
3: Drug syndicate is very smart. When you come up with a new testing methodology, they will actually design a new one to circumvent.
8: It's that cat and mouse game.
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0: the beginning, I did put a lot of pressure on myself. But now I've learned to delegate the work. I've learned to trust the people that I work with. Whenever there's a task to be done, you are not alone. Well, for me, sana mas malaki yung budget. But if this financing is not given to the cities sooner, we cannot accomplish change at the speed we would like to.
1: Let's welcome here on stage our very progressive mayor, Joy Belmonte.
0: Inuumpisa natin baguhin ang behavior ng mga namimili sa pamamagitan ng pagbibigay sa kanila ng option na mas environment-friendly at abot-kaya o mas mura sa karaniwang sachet. At doon sa 2 buwan o 8 linggong pilot study na ito, we were able to divert 47,000 pieces of sachet. Tapos pumaayos at maganda naman ang pamamalakad, we will continue to roll out to up to 5,000 to 6,000 stores this year.
2: Ano kung masasabi niyo sa mga bigger companies, bigger stores, like mga ano talaga supermarkets at mga bigger brands na to adapt this kind of strategy?
0: Yeah, we're appealing to our multinational companies, those that are producing sachets. If we want to have a planet that our children and our children's children can inherit, we need to start changing our behavior now, and that requires the cooperation of everyone, most especially big business, multinationals. Everybody must do their part. The question is always, why are you so active with climate action when it's not something that you caused? You are emitting so little carbon emissions compared to the bigger, more developed nations. So why is it your problem? Because the planet is everyone's problem. For me, if some countries that are not doing as much see a country like ours, who have contributed so little to the problem, and yet is doing so much, I'm hopeful that they will somehow be inspired by what we are doing, because we are taking responsibility for their acts. If we can do this much for something we did not cause, maybe you can do a little bit more, and maybe you can help us in the capacity that you have. I guess that's the kind of message I want to share.
3: แต่ก็เชื่อว่าผมว่าเราลงพื้นที่เราลงเราเห็นความงดงามของคนอ่ะ
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CNA wins big at the New York Festivals 2026 with an outstanding haul of 16 awards, including 11 gold, 2 silver and 3 bronze. Recognized on the global stage for trusted news, excellence in journalism and compelling documentaries. CNA, understand Asia. Journey across Asia through stories of change, resilience and rediscovery this June on CNA. As countries across Asia race towards cleaner energy, communities are rethinking how they power their everyday lives. From solar fields to offshore wind farms, witness the transition towards a more sustainable future. In Power to the People, Hikikomori, a growing phenomenon of social withdrawal, is now a

0: affecting youths in Singapore.
1: They always hide under the bed, doesn't want to go to school.
0: Follow four individuals over 6 months as families search for answers and possible solutions in shutdown. And as Singapore transformed over the past two centuries, so too did its rivers and waterways.
2: Before Raffles came to Singapore, it was once a wet rice paddy field.
0: Rediscover the water channels that once shaped the island in Lost Rivers this June on CNA.
3: Jorjor mara. Hey. Hey. Hey. Hey. Hey. Hey. Hey. Hey. Hey. Hey. Hey. Hey. Hey. Hey. Hey. Hey. Hey. Hey. Hey. Hey. Hey. Hey. Hey. Hey. Hey. Hey. Hey. Hey. Hey. Hey. Hey. Hey. Hey. Hey. Hey. Hey. Hey. Hey. Hey. Hey. Hey. Hey. Hey. Hey. Hey. Hey. Hey. Hey. Hey. Hey. Hey. Hey. Hey. Hey. Hey. Hey. Hey. Hey. Hey. Hey. Hey. Hey. Hey. Hey. Hey. Hey. Hey. Hey. Hey. Hey. Hey. Hey. Hey. Hey. Hey. Hey. Hey. Hey. Hey. Hey. Hey. Hey. Hey. Hey. Hey. Hey. Hey. Hey. Hey. Hey. Hey. Hey. H

0: This is Singapore Tonight.
1: Good evening, I'm Paul Tsing. Tonight's top stories. Efforts are underway to counter the use of AI as a tool to radicalize vulnerable young people. Stakeholders are looking at the impact of digital platforms as extremist content becomes more accessible. A new industry organization to bring different voices together across Singapore's AI landscape. The Singapore Artificial Intelligence Association aims to speed up AI adoption for businesses. Singapore's manufacturing sector grew for the 10th consecutive month in May. Robust AI and electronics demand pushing up the PMI to 51 points. Also tonight, rat infestations at food outlets remain a public health concern despite a year of stricter enforcement measures. 2025 saw an increase in cases of more than 200 rat-related lapses.

0: A severe tropical storm batters southwestern Japan, injuring 16 and forcing the evacuation of thousands. Plus, Singapore and UK agencies sign a deal to exchange expertise on nuclear safety regulation. The Religious Rehabilitation Group is building capabilities to understand how AI and digital platforms affect youths. The group is a key partner in countering terrorism and violent extremism. It is looking at links between the online behavior and offline vulnerabilities. This comes as online activity is increasingly affecting real-world behavior, with digital platforms making extremist content more personalized and easily accessible. Nikhil Carter reports.
1: A skyscraper in Dubai, seemingly engulfed in flames. A US naval base, apparently damaged in an attack. Dramatic images, widely shared online, and later exposed as AI-generated fakes. The concern now? The tech is making extremist misinformation faster to produce, harder to spot, and easier to spread. To help the Religious Rehabilitation Group keep pace with AI and its risks, community partners are being brought in to build up expertise on safe and responsible use. One such partner cites how AI can be prevalent in creating voice notes, chatbots in social media, and AI-driven characters in online games. His advice for youths?
2: Who actually give you the information, and where is it coming from? I think that's like the litmus test for any content right now that is coming, because the use of deepfakes, clones, and all those kind of things are very important. You don't want to be the person that adds to the spread of fake content.
1: Beyond learning how it can be misused, more workshops are being planned for RRG members to try AI tools for themselves. This is for them to better understand the tech's capabilities, limitations, warning signs, and to keep pace with how fast AI is evolving. RRG also recently launched a new WhatsApp channel to strengthen digital youth outreach.
3: Your channel is going to feature religious reflections, reminders, educational content on religious concepts, and commentary on current affairs affecting the community. There will also be, I'm told, bite-sized content to strengthen awareness on the dangers of extremist narratives and misinformation online.
1: More than 1,200 people have joined since the channel went live in mid-May.
0: And for more, we are joined by Kenneth Yeo, Associate Research Fellow at the S. Rajaratnam School of International Studies. Now, Kenneth, why is AI-driven extremist content especially dangerous in Singapore, and how could it potentially sharpen the religious and racial fault lines here in the country?
4: Right, thank you so much for that question. So AI, as in we are really focusing on generative AI, it's transnational. So it's not just Singapore. Every country would suffer from this problem. What AI, this generative AI does, it's really three things, right? Number one, increase access to extremist content. Number two, increase the volume of extremist content. And number three, increase personalization of this extremist content. So through these three mechanisms, it might increase and accelerate the speed of radicalization and sharpen the binary perspectives of an individual if they already have them.
0: Why would you say it's so pervasive right now?
4: I think the key thing about AI is that it's cheap, easy to access, and easy to use, unlike other technologies in the past. So that's why it's very pervasive, not just in Singapore, but any countries with high internet penetration rates.
0: Now, as you mentioned earlier, every speed of radicalization has gotten faster, with youths susceptible to radicalization in months and weeks. How much do you think AI is contributing to that?
4: That's a great question. So if we look at the case studies that were cited in Singapore and abroad, AI is not the cause of radicalization. AI is the catalyst of the radicalization process. So in essence, I think the radicalization process did not change from before AI and after AI. What changed is that AI is it's more accessible. Extremist groups can use AI to propagate more content online. And also, AI chatbots are used to personalize the radicalization experience.
0: Now, on the converse side, how can AI be used to counter these terrorism extremist content?
4: Right, that's a great question as well. So there are a few ways to look into this. Number one, it's to propagate, to detect AI content rapidly. So that's the first thing that needs to be done. So if you are able to verify AI content from actual content, I think that's a step forward. The second way to think about AI is that we can use AI to rehearse the countered radical narratives. So we have a wealth of information about how radicalized individual may think, may speak, and the process of radicalization. So if you're able to train bots to replicate some of these behaviors, we can also train counselors, use AI tools to train counselors to de-radicalize individuals.
0: And in the context of Singapore, how do you see this working out?
4: I think it's still early days, but there are many opportunities to experiment with AI, different AI tools. Yeah.
0: Now, what would you say is the most demanding or the most biggest concern right now with the pace at which AI-driven extremist content is being produced?
4: So one of the biggest concerns of AI-driven content, it's not just the content itself, but the personalization of some of this radicalization process. So in the past, what happens is that there is a radicalizer that would personalize interaction with the individual to recruit them into the cause. Today, with chatbots, mundane chatbots, it could reinforce the echo chamber because of the phenomenon of AI sycophancy, the tendency for AI to agree with the individual's intent. So if an individual already has some form of radical thoughts behind them, when they interact with AI chatbots, even if the AI chatbots are not programmed for radicalization, it might catalyze this radicalization process, as we have seen in the case of a 17-year-old in Singapore and also an individual, a terrorism researcher in UK as well.
0: Now, how can the layperson be made aware of this? Should they observe, say, an individual like the 17-year-old, for example, engaging in AI-driven extremist content? What should one do?
4: Right. I think the solution to countering radicalization online, be it AI or non-AI, is to work on pro-social networks offline. So if you are able to have pro-social networks, socialize individuals offline, to be able to identify early warning signs, that would help with the counter-radical process.
0: Now, as we see now AI getting into schools and workplaces, what safeguards do you think are necessary to ensure that people do not misuse this tool?
4: Right. I think the biggest safeguard we have to ensure is to prevent AI from making first contact with the individual. So fortunately for now, the radicalization AI is a catalyst for radicalization, but not the source of radicalization itself. We have not seen AI making first contact with individuals to radicalize them yet. So what we need to do is to spare no effort to ensure that AI do not make first contact with an individual.
0: Well, Kenneth, thank you so much for those insights.
4: Thank you.
0: And we've been speaking to Kenneth Yeo, Associate Research Fellow at the S. Rajaratnam School of International Studies. Thank you. National University of Singapore's law students and faculty will get free access to a legal AI platform called Harvey. The platform is used by law firms and legal departments in Singapore and globally. NUS Law says this will equip its community with a platform that improves efficiency. Students will also be better prepared for the role AI plays in the profession. The rollout is planned for September. The faculty is the first in Singapore to provide students access to the platform. With AI now in the picture, the school says that it may now have to rethink the examination process and other assessment areas.
5: It may also be that we will have to give more weight to class performance so that we know that the discussions, the thinking process during class is much more important than, say, in an assignment. And certainly how we structure assignments probably has to change as well. And I think this is a process that we will continue to refine as AI develops.
6: It's important for us to ensure that the next generation of lawyers is schooled in knowing how to use AI responsibly in practice. And that must start also from the law school stage. And we saw an opportunity having been part of that Harvey journey ourselves, knowing what the risks, the limitations, and the rewards there are to be harnessed from AI.
0: Different voices across Singapore's AI landscape are coming together under a new industry platform called the Singapore Artificial Intelligence Association. Its priorities include accelerating adoption for businesses, especially among small and medium enterprises, and improve collaboration between public and private players.
7: To foster true AI adoption, we need more than the government's efforts alone. 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So industry partners to also come along on this journey. And partners like SAIA are therefore critical to this effort. They help to build capabilities on the ground, work with trade associations and chambers to identify business applications and facilitate the sharing of best practices across industries.
0: Part of the SAIA's work is to develop AI literacy and reskilling programs. Together with AI Singapore and Lifelong Learning Singapore, it will offer workplace training for mid-career professionals. The association's also launching a program to help SMEs assess how ready they are to adopt AI and find opportunities to do so.
8: We also wanted to understand the gaps, look at the use cases, look at the case studies of various solutions providers that come forth and work with us, and then do a recommendations of what are the pain points towards what are the use cases that already been deployed in the market so that we can create more confidence for deployment.
0: Still to come, we speak to the CEO and President of the Singapore AI Association on their roadmap and how firms can turn AI ambition into business value. Plus, manufacturing growth hit its fastest pace in months. AI and electronics are driving demand, but challenges remain.
9: On the next Asia First, South Koreans are headed to the polls in local elections, widely seen as the first real political test for President Lee Jae-myung's administration. He took office a year ago, promising economic reform and a market revival. And now, voters will weigh in on whether his leadership is delivering results.
10: Indonesia's data center industry is booming.
11: Data center is a part of our priority in attracting investment coming to Indonesia.
10: However, there's mounting pressure to go green.
12: The users right now demands to see this happening.
10: Another demand, finding the right talent. Don't miss Indonesia's data center dilemma. Tonight on CNA.
13: East Asia, a region steeped in history, now helping to write the future of our world. From the corridors of power to the region's most remote corners, we'll break down the news driving some of the world's largest economies and explain why it matters.
9: On East Asia Tonight, with me, Otelli Edwards.
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16: 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And moving millions of passengers also means feeding them. These are the kitchens that feed flights.
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17: ナナサン一部隊のことはですね、私が証言するのは最後の人ではないかと。 兵器とかまた機械を作るとかいうことだと思っていたのが、ただ結局最近の培養、試験的に培養させられとったので、ベスト菌なんていうのはね、なおそろあれが感染したら必ず死んでしまう、ひどいことがあったもんだから、
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0: Returning to our earlier story on the formation.

0: Of the Singapore Artificial Intelligence Association. And we speak to its CEO, Kenny Tay. Also in the studio with us is Jonathan Zhang, the president of SAIA. Kenny, let's start with you first. Now, there are many programs, AI programs, specifically those from AI Singapore, IMDA program, Skills Future courses, now the National AI Impact Program. So where do you think there is still room and a need for SAIA?
1: I think in general, right, the speed of AI has been very fast. It has been a great challenge globally, not just for Singapore, right? Being a Singaporean, so I'm being an entrepreneur, you know, at the site, you know, I face many challenges. I'm sure many companies do that. I think the most important thing is imperative, you know, as Singaporeans we come together, you know, and of course part of the associations is to really speed up the process of not just educating, but helping a lot of SMEs, which forms about 70% of the market, right, to adopt, you know, AI, understands their needs, work with the other trade associations so that we can speed up the process of the adoptions, yeah, in the market.
0: So specifically, how is SAIA doing things differently to distinguish itself from other touch points?
1: We don't just focus on technology implementation. We very much focus on the human factors, right? You know, when the companies comes to us and say, hey, can you want to adopt AI? You know, how can I start? I think it's imperative to look at the employees being impacted and how can we actually help to change, you know, job redesign, you know, part of the process so that to keep the human in the loop, right, to make sure that they stay relevant, right, in the market, you know, learn new skills and become competitive in the market space.
0: Now, Jonathan, tell us, why is the focus on SME so important to SAIA?
2: Thanks very much for the question, Paul. I think why SMEs are very important for us is because SMEs make up 99% of the Singapore market and also employ at least two-thirds of the workforce, right? At the enterprise level, companies have resources, time, consultants to work on solutions on the development roadmap. However, for SMEs, whether it's a company with four people running a logistics outfit or 10 men a retail store, they do not have access to this kind of internal resources. Simply put, do SMEs have a chief digital officer? More likely than not, no. So we try to play our role as SAIA to implement, facilitate this journey for SMEs in AI adoption.
0: Now, you've been referred to as being the neutral convener. What does that mean for SMEs?
2: It simply means that we do not have any agenda when we do this, right? There is no particular vendor or program that we are trying to push. We are really neutral in that sense. And what it also means is we convene the right people to address the problems that have been identified. Yeah, that's what it simply means.
0: Now, I understand, Kenny, that SAIA has what you call an AI discovery clinic. How does that work? Do you have a consultant for the SMEs or how does that work?
1: So we actually works with a lot of partners in the market who provides consultancy services. Yeah, some of them actually are appointed consultants, right? So whenever the companies comes and visit us in the clinic, we focus on their pain points, go through a transformation toolkit, and then of course brings them into the journey. How do we, to transform them? So transformation is not just on implementation of technology, but it's also about capability building, as well as transforming the employees into a new skills, right, or kind of job redesign and environment.
0: Mm. So what recommendations would you provide an SME, say, who is not initiated in AI at this moment?
1: I think the most important thing is about the clinic. We do provide a very simple AI transformation toolkit. So a lot of SMEs, they don't really understand how to start. I think one of the most easiest way is scan the QR code, you know, put in two information, put in your website link so that the reports or the AI can understand your industry you're from. And number two, put in two pain points. And within about a couple of seconds later, a report will be sent to you and give you an idea of how you can start, you know, what kind of explorations of ideas you can do to solve your pain points using AI. Right, and of course, generally, what are the trainings available and what are the programs provided by the various government agencies?
0: I suppose the initial response to your discovery clinic has been pretty good?
1: Yes, we have been receiving quite good feedbacks, right? Although there are many other requests coming up, we will collect this data. I think the most important thing to address the transformation within Singapore is to understand the pain point coming from the various companies. As we collect the data, we then, of course, work with the various trade associations, and we can actually co-develop industry-led kind of playbook so that, you know, that actually enhance the speed of, you know, solving the problems facing by a specific industry.
0: Now, Jonathan, how do you see SAIA contributing to the government's target, which is set a target through National AI Impact Program to support 10,000 businesses and 100,000 workers? How does SAIA fit into that bigger national effort?
2: We see ourselves as a force multiplier, right? When we have the kind of conversations that we do at SAIA with all these SMEs, we are able to then slowly identify and filter what the pain points are, what are the commonalities that these challenges of these SMEs, what they face. And I think when we receive all this information, we can feedback to policymakers for better programs to be thought of, right? So there are many impacts that we can facilitate. I think we are designed from ground up to fit that national narrative, not to compete against it.
0: Well, Jonathan, Kenny, thank you so much for taking the time to join us today to explain this to us. Thank you. And we've been speaking with Kenny Tay and Jonathan Chang from the newly launched Singapore AI Association, or SAIA. Singapore's manufacturing sector grew for the 10th consecutive month in May. The Purchasing Managers Index, or PMI, rose to 51, its highest reading since December 2024. A reading above 50 signals expansion. Factory activity remained supported by robust demand for AI, with stronger expansion in new orders, exports and output. But rising costs and slower supplier deliveries continue to take a toll, with impact unevenly felt across sectors.
3: The Singapore chemical manufacturing cluster, there has been a lack of feedstock supply for this manufacturing segment. And that's sort of unevenness that is being faced by different manufacturers, while electronics firms are still seeing positive outlook. And on top of that, I think there's still some lingering US tariff uncertainty.
0: Strong growth momentum still continues in the electronics sector, which went up 0.2 points to 51.9. Employment within the sector also recorded its ninth consecutive month of expansion. However, one analyst cautions that rising costs could eventually weigh on consumer demand.
4: We are all mindful of the risks that's coming through to the higher costs. Businesses are preparing, and which is why they're also building up and, you know, stockpiling. So everyone is sort of looking over their shoulder to see how things will pan out and how the higher cost side from the energy and supply side disruption will pan out in the coming months. For now, we're all keeping our fingers and toes crossed.
0: Department stores in Japan have reported a surge in duty-free sales last month. A persistently weaker yen helped drive the increase, encouraging visitors to spend more. The strong growth eased the impact of fewer tourists from China. Duty-free sales in Takashimaya for May jumped 20% on year. Kansai Focus H2O retailing saw spending increase 20% as well. That's despite purchases from Chinese visitors falling 40%. Japanese department stores have been rebounding from a shaky start to the year as lingering political tensions kept many visitors from China away. But the increase in the number of travellers from Taiwan, South Korea and Southeast Asia are helping fill the gap. Isetan Mitsukoshi sales rose more than 6% after it reported an 8.6% increase in domestic department store sales last month. Matsuya Co. shares up by more than 14%, where total sales at its Ginza flagship, including Asakusa store, climbed 18%. Japan is pondering a temporary cut to its food sales tax in a move aimed at easing pressure on households facing higher living costs. According to the Mainichi, the government is mulling a two-year reduction for for the tax on food sales from April

next year. The proposal would lower the current 8% tax rate to 1% until 2028. However, economists say a key challenge remains how to pay for the tax cut. Analysts estimated reducing the food tax to 1% could cost the government

0: Indonesia has reported its lowest trade surplus in 6 years. The data came in at $90 million for April, as compared to $3.3 billion posted in the previous month. That is its smallest figure since the start of a streak in May 2020. Higher fuel import bills ate into gains from rising commodity prices, both linked to the fallout from the war on Iran. Imports rose 22.5% on year in April, as spending on oil and gas surged some 83%. That offset the 22% gain in exports, which also benefited from the rupiah's weakness. But the depreciating currency is adding to price pressures. Elevated costs of food and energy pushed inflation to more than 3% on year in May. The figure remains within the central bank's target range, but is edging close to the upper limit of 3.5%. And still to come, Cambodia initiates a UN-backed process to settle its long-running maritime dispute with Thailand. Also ahead, President Thaman appoints a new chairman of the Council of Presidential Advisors.
1: In the morning, as Asia wakes up to a new day, get up to speed with major events shaping lives in the region and other parts of the world.
2: Putting things in perspective with eye-opening reports and expert analysis as a new era of global politics breeds power struggles and shifting alliances.
1: We get to the heart of the matter and take stock of the issues you're invested in with on-the-ground reports and wall-to-wall coverage. Viewing it all from a regional lens because we put Asia first.
3: Biodiversity is booming, which is inviting for some local foragers and farmers who embrace edible wildlife.
4: We're the largest organic banana grower in Singapore.
5: This is a gem.
4: Amazing. Yeah. So the mulberries are from the garden.
6: No, that's delicious.
7: Singapore is ramping up conservation efforts locally and across the region.
8: I really do love reptiles and finding out about them, so I really love my job.
9: The building must relate to the lives of the people.
10: 目前还是一直要创新一些新的东西，我也不希望是人家把我看作是80岁的人。
11: There are those who dare to be different, who have made their mark in Singapore and beyond.
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0: Updating tonight's top stories, efforts are underway to counter the use of AI as a tool to radicalize vulnerable young people. Stakeholders are looking at the impact of digital platforms as extremist content becomes more accessible. A new industry organization to bring different voices together across Singapore's AI landscape. The Singapore Artificial Intelligence Association aims to speed up AI adoption for businesses. Singapore's manufacturing sector

0: grew for the 10th consecutive month in May. Robust AI and electronics demand pushing up the PMI to 51 points. In world news, Cambodia has launched a United Nations-backed process to resolve a long-running maritime boundary dispute with Thailand. At stake, a potentially resource-rich area, Cambodia says the oil shock from the Iran war gave it a new urgency to settle the competing claims.
1: We have delivered a formal notice to Thailand and to the Secretary General of the United Nations to begin compulsory conciliation proceedings under the United Nations Convention on the Law of the Sea, UN Clause. We have taken this step to protect Cambodia's sovereignty and maritime rights in accordance with international law.
0: Thailand's Prime Minister says he's not aware that Cambodia has started conciliation process. His government unilaterally terminated in May a 2001 agreement that set out a framework for negotiations, fulfilling his campaign pledge after last year's military clashes along the disputed land border with Cambodia. The overlapping maritime claims cover a 26,000 square kilometer area in the Gulf of Thailand. The area believed to contain significant oil and gas reserves, estimated to be worth around $300 billion. Talks over the past two decades to jointly manage the resources have gone nowhere. Under the unclosed conciliation process, a panel of independent experts will examine the dispute and give recommendations. The findings are not legally binding, but the process is designed to help parties reach a negotiated settlement. Thailand now has 21 days to appoint its own representative. Thailand has long favoured direct negotiations and has previously rejected Cambodia's attempts to take disputes to international bodies. The resumption of hostilities between Israel and Hezbollah putting a fragile ceasefire in Lebanon to the test ahead of upcoming talks in Washington, D.C. Fresh Israeli drone strike on southern Lebanon has killed at least four people, while new evacuation orders were issued for residents in the Nabatea city. The IDF, meantime, says that its air defences intercepted two projectiles from Lebanon, adding that no injuries were reported. The escalation coming after the US announced that both sides agreed to halt fighting and de-escalate falling calls with Israeli and Hezbollah officials. The situation in Lebanon, weighing heavily on tense indirect diplomatic efforts between Tehran and Washington towards an end to their conflict. Iran has reiterated that Lebanon must be included in the ceasefire agreement. A senior Iranian official reportedly says that the renewed war with the US is, quote, inevitable amid a continuing statement in negotiations. Philippines' top diplomat has made a case for the country's place at the United Nations Security Council. Manila is eyeing a non-permanent seat at the UNSC. Teresa Lazaro, an ad op released today, emphasized the country's track record in contributing to international peace and security. She highlighted Philippines' current role as ASEAN chair, actively managing efforts related to Myanmar and the Thailand-Cambodia border situation. She says it demonstrates Manila's capacity to engage in delicate regional diplomacy while maintaining multilateral legitimacy. Britain's top diplomat has held talks with Chinese top officials in Beijing as the United Kingdom seeks to uphold the momentum of new highs in bilateral ties with China. Foreign Secretary Yvette Cooper and her counterpart Wang Yi took part of the 11th China-UK Strategic Dialogue, where they discussed global security challenges, including the war in Ukraine, tensions in Middle East, and maritime security of the Straits of Hormuz. Ms. Cooper said countries share an interest in upholding a rules-based international order.
2: I think at a time like this, in order to pursue UK interests, UK values, we need that principled diplomacy and engagement with major powers like China, contrary to some of the really foreign policy council culture that we've heard from others that said we shouldn't engage. It's only by having these sorts of discussions that actually we can make the UK stronger back at home.
0: Back in Singapore, President Tharman Shanmugaratnam has appointed former PSA International Group CEO Tan Chong Meng as chairman of the Council of Presidential Advisers, or CPA. The council advises the president in his duties in safeguarding Singapore's reserves and upholding the integrity of the public service. Mr. Tan is also deputy chairman of Temasek Holdings and chairman of National University Health System. He was awarded the Meritorious Service Medal in 2022 for his role in Singapore's battle against COVID-19. He replaces Singapore Management University's pro-chancellor Eddie Teo, who was CPA's chairman since 2019 and had retired on Monday. In a letter to the retiring council chairman, Mr. Teo, President Tharman says that he is deeply grateful for his services. He adds that Mr. Teo's tenure had spanned an exceptionally demanding period for Singapore amid the COVID-19 pandemic. Despite the circumstances, he guided the council with clarity and calm as it considered the government's request to draw on past reserves. In a Facebook post, Prime Minister Lawrence Wong says Mr. Tan has made significant contribution in Singapore's maritime, business and healthcare sectors. He adds that he's confident that Mr. Tan's insights and experience will serve Singapore well. President Tharman has also appointed two new council members. They are Gan Xiaoqi, chairman of Singapore LNG Corporation, and Keppel chairman Piyush Gupta. Former Singtel Group CEO Chua Sok Kong was reappointed as a member, while Energy Market Authority chairman Tan Ching Yi is named as an alternate member. We take a look at some of the roles of the Council of Presidential Advisers. The CPA contains up to 8 members appointed by different leaders to maintain balance and diversity of perspective. 3 members are appointed by the president, while another 3 are named on the advice of the prime minister. The chief justice and the chairman of the Public Service Commission will each advise on 1 member's appointment. Now, up to 2 alternate members can be named. It is mandatory for the president to consult the council's advice when exercising his custodial powers. These include safeguarding Singapore's reserves and assigning key public sector appointments.
3: I think it's equally important for those who are in the council to understand the challenges that those who are facing at the ground level, and therefore help inform the advice that they give to the president. We've seen this during the COVID period, and the importance of drawing from the reserve to help cushion the impact, particularly those who are low income and vulnerable in Singapore.
0: The National Environment Agency and the UK's Office for Nuclear Regulation, or ONR, have signed a new deal to exchange information and expertise on nuclear safety regulation. The agreement also covers the training of scientific and technical personnel. It comes weeks after Singapore announced it will undergo an international assessment in 2027 to assess if the country is ready to make an informed decision on deploying nuclear energy. NEA says that the deal will strengthen the country's capabilities in radiation protection, nuclear safety and assessment. It adds that through partnerships with well-established regulators, the agency can deepen its technical expertise to understand new reactor technologies and build the institutional capabilities needed to rigorously assess nuclear safety.
4: Over the next 2 to 3 years, as the assessment is undertaken for nuclear possibilities within Singapore, the most important thing will be to have all of the relevant information, not to have any gaps in knowledge. Otherwise, we may make a mistake in our assessment, and we might miss out on the technologies that can be useful for us in achieving net zero by 2050, which is a very challenging issue for Singapore. So these new agreements, they just help to ensure that we gain the most up-to-date knowledge from the most experienced parties.
0: Turkey's Minister of Foreign Affairs, Hakan Fidan, concluded a 2-day working visit to Singapore today. During his trip, he called on Prime Minister Lawrence Wong, with both nations reaffirming long-standing ties. PM Wong welcomed Turkey's intent to increase cooperation with both Singapore and the wider region. Mr. Fidan also met with Foreign Affairs Minister Vivian Balakrishnan. They discussed ways to deepen cooperation across areas, including food security and renewable energy. Mr. Fidan also met with Home Affairs Minister K. Shanmugam, as both reaffirmed the importance of upholding multilateralism. And still to come, a rat problem that's hard to shake, scores of eateries penalised by authorities last year. And hundreds of families were forced to flee after a massive fire swept through a neighborhood in central Jakarta. We'll get you across the story next.

0: On the next Asia First, South Koreans are headed to the polls in local elections, widely seen as the first real political test for President Lee Jae-myung's administration. He took office a year ago, promising economic reform and a market revival. And now, voters will weigh in on whether his leadership is delivering results.
1: Indonesia's data center industry is booming.
2: Data center is a part of our priority in attracting investment coming to Indonesia.
1: However, there's mounting pressure to go green.
3: The users right now demands to see this happening.
1: Another demand, finding the right talent. Don't miss Indonesia's data center dilemma. Tonight on CNA.
4: In Singapore and across the region, every story starts on the ground.
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4: From policy to business, we help you understand the changes and their impact.
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8: 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We just have to be willing to be fully immersed in the wonder.
9: 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These are the kitchens that feed flights.
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10: Journey across Asia through stories of change, resilience and rediscovery this June on CNA. As countries across Asia race towards cleaner energy, communities are rethinking how they power their everyday lives. From solar fields to offshore wind farms, witness the transition towards a more sustainable future. In Power to the People. Hikikomori, a growing phenomenon of social withdrawal, is now affecting youths in Singapore.
11: They always hide under the bed, doesn't want to go to school.
10: Follow four individuals over 6 months as families search for answers and possible solutions in shutdown. And as Singapore transformed over the past two centuries, so too did its rivers and waterways.
12: Before Raffles came to Singapore, it was once a wet rice paddy field.
10: Rediscover the water channels that once shaped the island in Lost Rivers this June on CNA.

0: The UN's Weather and Climate Agency warns there's an 80% chance of an El Nino event developing between this month and August. El Nino is a periodic warming of sea surface temperatures in the Pacific Ocean, which typically lasts up to a year. The World Meteorological Organization says a moderate to strong El Nino is developing, likely bringing higher global temperatures and a greater risk of extreme weather. Officials are urging vulnerable communities to be prepared.
1: Extreme heat alone is already one of the deadliest climate hazards we face. An El Niño event could intensify the threat on average. More heat-related illness, wider spread of vector-borne diseases, increased pressure on food and water systems, and communities that were already struggling with will be pushed farther beyond their limits.
0: UN Secretary General Antonio Guterres has described El Nino conditions as adding fuel to the fire of a warming world, calling for stronger action to tackle climate change. The last El Nino, which lasted from 2023 to 2024, contributed to the 2024 becoming the hottest year on record. At least 16 people injured as a major storm batters southwestern Japan. Severe tropical storm Jiangmi was downgraded from a typhoon, but still brought strong winds and heavy rains to prefectures, including Miyazaki, Kagoshima and Okinawa. Authorities warning of the tidal surges and landslides. More than 800,000 people have been forced to evacuate. Power to tens of thousands of homes have been knocked out, while several houses and structures were damaged. Japan's two biggest airlines, ANA and Japan Airlines, have cancelled at least 600 flights through Wednesday. Singapore Airlines has rescheduled at least 14 flights today and tomorrow. Local bus and regional train services are suspended, and ships have been warned of hazardous seas. Jiangmi will head out to the sea in the coming days, but not before drenching Tokyo, triggering some school closures. It is cutting a northeasterly path and will skirt the eastern coast of Kyushu Island. Weather officials say the storm could circle back, impacting northern Philippines. Hundreds of people have been displaced after a major fire tore through a densely populated neighborhood in Indonesia's central Jakarta overnight. Local reports say three people are injured. The massive fire swept through a residential area in the Kemayoran district. More than 30 fire engines and 175 firefighters were deployed to battle the flames, which were brought under control after around 7 hours. The Jakarta Provincial Fire and Rescue Department says the fire was put out early this morning. Officials say the blaze destroyed around 250 homes and some 330 households were affected. Local agencies are coordinating relief efforts. Temporary shelters have been set up to accommodate the displaced families. The cause of the blaze is under investigation, while authorities are assessing the damage. Officials have not released any confirmed casualty figures. Rescue workers in Laos are looking for an alternative passage into the flooded cave as the search continues for the two remaining trapped villagers. A glimmer of hope. Thai rescuers have reported hearing knocking sounds from deep inside the cave network, though it's unclear if those sounds came from the trapped victims. Specialist cave divers involved in the rescue operation say they are not giving up but are feeling the pressures as they race against the clock. The two men have now been missing for about 2 weeks. Experts say a narrow submerged passageway is posing a major challenge to search efforts. The rescue team says one crew is still inside the cave, trying to clear the path after rain inundated the tunnels. Another team is looking at entry points from above, on another side of the cave chamber. Five other men were found alive last week and extracted from the tunnel over the weekend. They are now advising rescuers, providing critical information about the narrow and flooded passageways. One of those rescued said the two missing villagers had entered the cave several days before them and had descended much further. Villagers had entered the cave in search of gold. In other news, rat infestations at food establishments remained a public health concern in Singapore. Authorities have penalised eateries in more than 230 cases last year, while licensed operators are required to implement proper prevention measures. Businesses warn that a single errant player can trigger a surge in rat activity. Eugene Chow has more.
2: Eggs, noodles and vegetables. 61-year-old Louis Tay runs this cooked food eatery along North Canal Road. But he's not the only food and beverage business here. At least 10 other outlets share the same back alley as Mr. Tay's eatery. According to him, that proximity to others has become a worrying issue.
3: What you need is just one black sheep among all the F&B entities here. That is enough to generate a huge population of rats moving around in the back alley. Because unless everybody take the subject of getting rid of this rodent very seriously and responsibly, then I believe on the whole we can achieve a better result in trying to minimize their population.
2: As with most eateries, Mr. Tay engages a pest control firm to help keep the rats out. A part of that is doing routine checks for signs of rats, such as droppings or holes in food packaging. But for F&B outlets, there's a limit to what can be done to catch these rodents.
4: What don't work in F&B is baiting alone or mechanical trap. Because the thing is that the F&B largely deals with food, we cannot use baiting as it may cross-contaminate. And another issue is if the rodent die within the walls or the false ceiling, with a rotting smell, and it's going to be a big issue.
2: It's why Mr. Neo wants to test out a new contraption, one that sucks up rats using a vacuum. While widely used in other parts of the world, it's not yet available for sale in Singapore. Peanut butter is used to lure the rats in. When a sensor detects movement, the vacuum is turned on. Sucking the rats into an enclosed chamber where they are later disposed of. The Singapore Food Agency and National Environment Agency say the public can report rat sightings and activity via the One Service app.
0: There's better news in Little India, with no rat burrows being detected in March and April. That's down from an average of 37 burrows found every 2 months last year. The National Environment Agency says rat activity in the area has fallen by about 40% and is looking to use video analytics to keep rat populations at bay. Rachel Thing reports.
5: This is a site that authorities have been stepping up efforts to stamp out since April last year, and efforts have paid off. Rat burrow numbers have dropped from about 5,400 in the first half of 2025 to 4,200 in the second half. Efforts were focused on areas with dense food and trade activity like Little India, Holland Village, Geylang and Serangoon Gardens.
6: When there's poor refuse management, right, so there's food waste, right, then if for the premise owner, they anyhow throw their rubbish, such as there's bulky items and such, right? So this can be shelter for the rats also. So the surveillance camera that we deploy here allow us to monitor the ground situation and gather information and evidence, and then take enforcement actions against premises owners for the improper refuse disposal.
5: As of April, the agency has deployed 40 of these thermal cameras. That's on track to exceed last year's total of 84. As rats are nocturnal and skittish around humans, these tech tools are also useful in better understanding rat behaviour.
7: External air conditioning units and pipes like these are some ways that rats can use to access the upper floors of buildings in order to nest or find more sources of food. And this is something that authorities have found after deploying thermal cameras for about 2 years. And with these cameras, they're also able to spy on these rats in the dead of night and find out which are the most popular routes that these rats may take. And this helps enforcement officers zero in on which units to inspect in the day.
5: Of around 1,200 enforcement actions last year, around half were related to poor refuse management. Moving forward, the agency is exploring video analytics and machine learning.
8: So with the machine learning, right, it will help us to reduce the number of manpower by reducing the manual work of looking through the footage to identify the rats. And with this, we can actually deploy the manpower to deploy more PIR cameras, which is the passive infrared cameras, and cover a wider area.
5: NEA says falling burrow numbers are an encouraging sign that enforcement efforts are making a difference. But it warns that rat populations can rebound quickly if housekeeping and refuse management lapses resurface.
0: That's Singapore Tonight. Don't forget headlines anytime at cna.asia. Plus, we're on Facebook and YouTube. Good night.

0: 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Tour Canada differently.
1: The first thing in the morning as Asia wakes up to a new day. Get up to speed with major events shaping lives in the region and other parts of the world.
2: Putting things in perspective with eye-opening reports and expert analysis as a new era of global politics breeds power struggles and shifting alliances.
1: We get to the heart of the matter and take stock of the issues you're invested in with on-the-ground reports and wall-to-wall coverage. Viewing it all from a regional lens because we put Asia first.
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0: is Asia First.
1: Good morning, I'm Julie Yu at 7 a.m. here in Singapore. The headlines this hour. America's top diplomat Marco Rubio testifies on Capitol Hill for the first time since the start of the Iran war.
2: If Iran wants to be able to move its oil again through the strait, they will have to reopen the straits. If they refuse to do so, then we have other options available to us.
1: He's ruling out sanctions relief, stressing Tehran must commit to discussing its nuclear program. Rubio also points to what he calls significant irritants in the U.S.-China relationship, while saying both sides need to keep talking to prevent flashpoints from escalating.
3: I'm Elizabeth Neal. Also this morning, UN Chief Antonio Guterres calls for urgent climate action.
4: The science is clear. El Niño is arriving on our doorstep in the coming months with 90% certainty.
3: His words come as forecasters warn of a phenomenon that is expected to drive up global temperatures while bringing heavier rainfall to several regions, including parts of Central Asia. Well, tropical storm Jiangmi is battering Japan, bringing heavy rain and strong winds to Okinawa, and is expected to move closer to Tokyo later today. More than 800 domestic and international flights cancelled, with rail services also expected to be affected.
1: Plus, South Koreans are heading to the polls to elect mayors and provincial governors. The vote is widely seen as a referendum on President Lee Jae-myung's popularity and a crucial test for the conservative opposition.
5: Sarah Hawley with Business News. President Donald Trump tightens federal oversight of artificial intelligence. He signed an executive order giving the U.S. government early access to powerful AI models before public release. The voluntary framework calls on companies, including OpenAI, Google, and Anthropic, to share advanced systems with agencies for testing and security reviews.
1: Israel and Hezbollah are pressing on with attacks despite an extended U.S.-brokered ceasefire and fresh diplomatic efforts to maintain the truce.
3: U.S. President Donald Trump said yesterday he had asked Israeli Prime Minister Benjamin Netanyahu not to strike Beirut, claiming that both sides of the conflict had agreed to stop shooting at each other. Mr. Netanyahu, however, insisted that his military would keep striking southern Lebanon as planned. While Hezbollah stressed it would not accept a partial truce with Israel. Clashes broke out shortly.
1: Lebanon reported 30 Israeli strikes across its south, which killed at least four people and injured 127 others, as evacuation orders were issued for residents in Nabatieh City. Israel's military said it had intercepted two projectiles from Lebanon and accused Hezbollah of violating the ceasefire.
3: Well, the resumption of hostilities come as Israel and Lebanese diplomats met for a new round of talks at the U.S. State Department in Washington amid hopes of securing a peace agreement.
1: The U.S. Secretary of State Marco Rubio says Hezbollah remains the key obstacle to peace between Israel and Lebanon.
3: And he says the two countries could reach an agreement within days if not for the militant group.
1: Well, the secretary was testifying before Senate and House committees on U.S. foreign policy. He stressed that as mediator, the U.S. wants the Israel-Lebanon talks to proceed independently of Iran, though Tehran has been insisting on a deal that ends the conflict on all fronts, including Lebanon.
3: Well, on Iran, Mr. Rubio voiced hopes a deal could be struck soon to end the war. But in response to a question, he said Tehran must give up its nuclear program first before its demand for sanctions relief can be met.
6: This war and the administration's decision to blockade has now held the entire world economy and the U.S. economy hostage to the ability to negotiate an agreement with Iran. This is why the entire country is seized by the question of when there will be an agreement, because apparently, until there is an agreement, the Strait of Hormuz remains closed.
2: Iran is being sanctioned because they've highly enriched uranium. Iran is being sanctioned because of their nuclear activities. If they agree to give up those things, there will be sanctions relief associated with their commitment and compliance
6: with those
2: agreements.
6: You will not give sanctions relief just in exchange for reopening the Strait.
2: No, that's not been discussed. That's not been offered.
1: The Secretary Rubio also answered a range of questions on various issues, including China and Taiwan. He dismissed an allegation that Beijing was holding up a $14 billion U.S. arms sales to the island. Mr. Trump had delayed deciding on the deal after his summit with Chinese President Xi Jinping last month, calling it a very good negotiating chip.
2: When the president says it's a great negotiating thing, what he's really saying is it's because China, as you can imagine, always mentions this. Like, this is a top priority for them. They are constantly talking about Taiwan arms sales. But that in no way is what is holding up our decision-making or the White House's decision-making. It is something the president will have to decide on the timing of when and how that is executed on. It's been approved by Congress. It's been noticed. The money's available.
5: Attorney Waterman has been tracking Secretary Rubio's testimony before the Senate Foreign Relations and House Appropriations Committees for CNA. And she joins us right now from Washington with the latest. Attorney, so Mr. Rubio, he was present a whole slew of issues, as we heard, including Lebanon, the war in Iran, China, Taiwan as well. What other highlights from his day on Capitol Hill stood out for you?
7: Well, this is the first time that the Secretary of State has been before lawmakers since this war began at the end of February. So this was really an opportunity for Democrats to grill him on the outcome so far, many of them believing that the United States is not in a better position than it was at the start of this conflict. But Secretary Rubio was quite defiant in his testimony, insisting that this was the right move to be making, also telling lawmakers that the U.S. is in talks with Iran. This coming, of course, a day after Tehran said that they were suspending negotiations over the war in Lebanon. Rubio said that reopening the Strait of Hormuz is the number one condition to moving these talks into phase two, which would really focus on Iran's nuclear program. And as you mentioned, he talked about how the U.S. is not offering Iran sanctions relief just for reopening that vital waterway, even though this is something that Iran is demanding in these negotiations. Rubio saying that Tehran needs to meet conditions on its nuclear program, in particular, agreeing to negotiate long-term limitations on uranium enrichment. The secretary also said that Iran has agreed to discuss aspects of that program that it has previously refused to do. He didn't say exactly what Tehran has agreed to discuss, and certainly in public comments, Tehran views this as a red line, but Rubio making it clear that just because Iran is willing to now discuss its nuclear program, that doesn't mean a deal is ultimately going to be made, partly because of what Rubio described as the instability of Iran's leadership. He said that the new supreme leader, Mojtaba Khamenei, is alive and increasingly engaging. That was the term that he used. There had been a lot of questions about Khamenei's physical state. There's belief that he was severely injured in the strikes that killed his father at the start of this war. So most of this really, really focused on what is taking place in Iran and how close the United States is actually to getting a deal that President Trump has been saying for weeks now is very close. Mm-hmm.
1: And Tony, President Trump has named Bill Pulte as the next head of U.S. intelligence, succeeding Tulsi Gabbard, who acquit last month. And we understand already there's been opposition to his nomination. Why?
7: Yeah, there are a couple of issues here, one of them being that Bill Pulte has no experience whatsoever in intelligence, in foreign policy, in national security. And by law, the head of the U.S. National Intelligence Agency has to have extensive national security experience. This was a role that was actually created in the wake of the 9/11 terrorist attacks, and it's a hugely important job. It oversees more than a dozen dozen intelligence agency. It coordinates the U.S. intelligence agencies to help identify and eliminate threats to the U.S. So there are concerns among Democrats and Republicans that the U.S. could be left vulnerable with someone so underqualified in that position. Another criticism is that Pulte has this really controversial history of targeting President Trump's perceived enemies. So in his role, his current role as the head of the Federal Housing Finance Agency, he pressed the Department of Justice to launch these investigations into people like Federal Reserve Governor Lisa Cook, New York Attorney General Letitia James, Senator Adam Schiff, accusing them all of mortgage fraud. And these cases have really mostly fallen apart since they were launched. There is concern that as the head of national intelligence, that he could do even more of President Trump's bidding. His predecessor, Tulsi Gabbard, for example, earlier this year, was on site during an FBI raid at the Fulton County election headquarters in Georgia, where the FBI was seizing ballots from the 2020 elections, which Trump still claims that he won. So there's concern that he could actually just be kind of advancing President Trump's revenge agenda in this new position.
1: Okay, Tony, thank you very much for that report. Tony Waterman reporting to us live from Washington, D.C. for CNA.
3: Well, Turkey says it is still engaged in efforts to help bring a permanent end to the war on Iran. Foreign Minister Hakan Fidan delivered the IISS Raffles lecture in Singapore yesterday.
1: He said he believes the U.S. and Iran are sincerely working towards a deal, but cast doubts about Israel's intentions.
8: I am confident that the Americans and the Iranians, they are very much sincere about ceasefire. For different reasons, both sides are under pressure to open the Strait of Hormuz. They have different reasons, but the same desire, same objective. So that compels them to really reach a deal to open the Strait of Hormuz, then start talking on nuclear files. But what concerns me regarding this issue is the behavior of Israel, because Israel doesn't necessarily see interest in seeing a, you know, durable ceasefire or any deal between the United States and Iran, and everybody knows this. It's no secret.
1: Mr. Fidan also stressed that states, especially mature ones, have the responsibility to solve their own problems in the region.
8: When some strategic old powers and hegemonic powers, when they resign from their own responsibilities, I think there is a possibility for other major nation states that they can cooperate and they can own some problems and they can, that can be demonstrated. That's why we would like to start this with regional ownership. You know, like Middle East should own their own problems. We believe that every nation state has become mature enough to engage quality of cooperation and assume responsibilities. It is doable. We need to start from somewhere.
3: Mr. Fidan also drew parallels between Turkey's strategic outlook and the philosophy of Singapore's founding Prime Minister Lee Kuan Yew, and also spoke about Asia's rising influence in an increasingly fragmented world. For more on his lecture, do check out this article on our website, that's cna.asia. You can also find it on our mobile app.
1: The severe tropical storm Changmi is sweeping across Japan, putting western regions on alert after lashing Okinawa with heavy rains and strong winds.
3: Yeah, the National Weather Agency has issued its highest alert level for parts of the country, urging residents in vulnerable areas to evacuate. Now, the system, which has weakened from a typhoon to a tropical storm, is moving north with winds of up to 95 kilometers per hour. It is expected to reach Tokyo and the Kanto region later today after skirting the eastern coast of Kyushu.
1: The forecasters warn some areas could receive up to 300 millimeters of rain over the next 24 hours, raising the risk of floodings, landslides and high waves. The storm has already hit Miyazaki, Kagoshima and Okinawa, prompting evacuation orders for more than 800,000 people. At least 16 people have been injured in Okinawa, including a man who was electrocuted while restoring a power line. More than 47,000 households across the region remain without electricity. The transport services are also being disrupted. Japan Airlines and All Nippon Airways have canceled 600 flights, affecting around 80,000 passengers. A Singapore Airlines has rescheduled at least 14 flights over the past few days. Japan Rail says some Shinkansen bullet train services will be impacted, along with several local rail and subway lines around Tokyo.
9: Jami is expected to move out to sea in the coming days, but weather officials warn that the storm could loop back towards the region, potentially affecting the northern Philippines.
1: The UN's Weather and Climate Agency warns there is an 80% chance of an El Nino event developing between this month and August.
9: Yeah, El Nino is a periodic warming of sea surface temperatures in the Pacific Ocean, which typically lasts up to 1 year.
1: Now, the World Meteorological Organization says a moderate to strong El Nino is developing, likely bringing higher global temperatures and a greater risk of extreme weather. Officials are urging vulnerable communities to be prepared.
9: Well, UN Secretary General Antonio Guterres has described El Nino conditions as adding fuel to the fire of a warming world, calling for stronger action to tackle climate change. The last El Nino, which lasted from 2023 to 2024, contributed to 2024 becoming the hottest year on record.
5: Well, still ahead, a pivotal moment for AI as President Trump signs a long-awaited executive order to increase government oversight. But we'll explain while critics say it falls short of the mandatory regulations needed to truly police artificial intelligence.
10: East Asia, a region steeped in history, now helping to write the future of our world. From the corridors of power to the region's most remote corners, we'll break down the news driving some of the world's largest economies and explain why it matters.
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12: Indonesia's data center industry is booming.
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17: 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Games. 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We have 5 games. Here's Buzzword, where you form as many words as you can using the given letters. All words have to include the center letter. Make it extra fun by inviting a friend to a challenge. Over at Guessword, you have 6 chances to uncover the hidden word, using the color feedback to see if you place the letters correctly. In Mini Crossword and Mini Sudoku, challenge yourself by completing them in the shortest time possible. Feeling stuck? You can always play with a friend or ask for help. We also have an all-time favorite, Word Search. There's only one rule. Drag from the first to the last letter in any direction, including backwards and diagonally. Here's the fun part. When you sign in, you can build streaks when you play daily, earn badges, and even if you miss a day, you can use a freeze to save your streak. Have fun!
5: U.S. President Donald Trump has signed a scaled-back executive order on AI after postponing a similar measure last month. The fresh directive is asking AI firms to give the administration access to powerful models 30 days before releasing to the public. Now, the order also asks companies on a voluntary basis to participate in a benchmarking process to assess a model's advanced cyber capabilities and determine whether it should be considered a covered frontier model. The move is a slimmed-down version of the one Mr. Trump shelved 2 weeks ago, which would have asked firms to let the government review models for a longer period of up to 90 days instead of a month. Now, critics say the order falls short of the mandatory regulations needed to truly police dangerous AI systems, with the Trump administration taking the flexible route instead of a strict enforcement approach. Others think it'll hinder innovation. The order also lands at a pivotal moment for AI in the U.S., with a flurry of tech giants racing to go public. Claude owner Anthropic is one of three highly anticipated AI IPOs expected this year, along with ChatGPT maker OpenAI and Elon Musk's SpaceX, which owns Grok developer xAI. Wall Street's major indices all rose overnight as the S&P 500 closed above 7,600 points for the first time. The Dow jumped more than 200 points and the Nasdaq eked out a marginal gain. Now, some key tech names were behind the positive sentiment as Marvell Technology rallied more than 30%. This after NVIDIA CEO called the semiconductor firm the next trillion-dollar company. HP Enterprise also surged on its Q2 earnings as Alphabet fell back on its AI fundraising plan. And to give analysis on the markets, we have Hamza Ayoub, Chief Investment Strategist and Portfolio Manager at Faro Capital. Hamza, thanks for your time today. So tech there still very much dominating the markets. What do you make of this?
18: Right. I think it's short of super latest right now. One thing I can say is that probably what can't kill you make you stronger. You know, in March, we coming into this year, there was some skepticism about the whole tech space. And as we were coming out of this war, I think markets realized that the underlying trends, especially earning and revenue trends of the big tech, are much, much stronger than they had anticipated. And there's a reason for that.

0: right? The way we frame the current macro setup or industrial setup or equity market setup globally is through a lens of new macro versus old macro. So old macro is the traditional macro, which we're used to, monetary policy, fiscal policy, what the consumers are doing, what are some of the old economy sectors are doing, financials, so on and so forth. But then there's a new macro, which is the global tech economy, right? They're themselves policymakers, right? And these are natural, not natural, these are like monopolies, large monopolies, which can create to an extent a future of their own. And when they spend, the velocity of money goes across industries and across regions. That's what we are seeing right now. It's very difficult to predict what the next key trigger would be. But right now, we have to respect the market signal. The rally that we have seen so far is in line with earning revisions. Yeah, it's been berserk. It's been euphoric, but it's been in line with earning revision. And that's the main thing which is going to support the tech sector so far.
1: Yeah, this euphoria has been going on for a few years now. And now we're potentially going to see three major IPOs on top of that with $80 billion in new equity from Alphabet. So can the market absorb this liquidity? And what will these IPOs mean for the tech rally that we've seen?
0: Yeah, that's an interesting question. So paradoxically, historically, if you look at the base rates, right, base rates would be historically what has happened during IPO seasons, excluding pre-GFC, global financial crisis. Actually, IPOs have coincided with very strong markets, and the subsequent 6 to 12-month returns of equity markets, especially S&P, has been positive. So, which means that many of these IPOs, they usually coincide with rising markets because their advisors, they time it in a very good manner. And if you look at also the percentage of equity that will be coming in into the market as a percentage of market cap, it's pretty low, actually, right? We also have like $600 billion annualized buybacks happening in the U.S., right? And if you incorporate that into the picture, we don't think that's like a big, big problem. But who knows, right? Nobody has a crystal ball. Things could be different when these IPOs come to the market, right? And we'll see back then.
1: Yeah. I know you're overweight Asia, but you know, here we've seen this tech rally play out in Japan, in Korea, Taiwan as well. Is there a risk here that gains are too concentrated and in literally a handful of companies?
0: Yeah, it's a very interesting environment we're living in. And like I mentioned, right, it's a new macro right now. So you look at Taiwan, you look at Korea, you know, those markets are literally tech beta, and that too global tech beta. They're not necessarily linked to what is happening domestically in Asia, right? Now, the key risk is, if you take a step back, it is tech itself, right? Tomorrow, if we get a news from, let's say, some of the big boys like the big tech, and they become a little bit skeptical about the monetization rates, about what they're building, right? Things can change big time. And we have to be mindful that, right, the capex that these big tech companies are doing, that will soon approach $1 trillion, right? And if you look at the expected capex, that's even higher. In order to monetize that capex, they have to kind of like make another software industry equivalent revenue stream and generate revenues of $600 to $700 billion in the next 3 to 5 years, right? The jury is out there, right? Whether that will happen or not, right? Nobody knows. And since tech is so innovative, it can happen. And market is putting a probability that it can happen and it's likely to happen.
1: Right. You talked about how there's this new macro with tech. And I want to talk about the risks because it has managed, you know, the war and higher oil prices, questions over a tech bubble. So what do you think could cause this rally to stall?
0: So in our view, it has to be a confluence of factors, right? And markets are quite like interesting in a manner that sometimes we think that the risk is out there, but something else happens that compensates for it, right? So since March, what we have seen is that oil prices are high, actually, right? And we still have concerns about what happens on the oil side. But at the same time, what we have seen, and there has been global fiscal easing. So in US, for example, right, we have seen close to 1.5% of GDP annualized tax refunds to consumers. And that's why they keep some spending, right? We have also seen tariffs coming down, right, which is also adding to the fiscal deficit, right? And on the flip side, central banks, they are saying that they may be hawkish, but they haven't raised interest rates, right? So it's a confluence of factors, right? If risk like tech spending, monetary policy, which is linked to inflation, and fiscal policies, if they come one by one and impact markets, probably markets will be fine. But all three factors coming together, then we have a real problem for this bull market.
1: Yeah, so that's something we'll be watching out. Interested times, Hamza, I appreciate it. Hamza Ayoub there, Chief Investment Strategist and Portfolio Manager at Faro Capital.

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2: All across Singapore, immersive worlds are emerging. They are portals that help make our tiny city feel a whole lot bigger. We just have to be willing to be fully immersed in the wonder.
3: Singapore is ranked among the top 5 busiest airports in the world, and moving millions of passengers also means feeding them. These are the kitchens that feed flights.
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0: 7:31 a.m. here in Singapore. 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
1: And here are the headlines for our following.
2: If Iran wants to be able to move its oil again through the strait, they will have to reopen the straits. If they refuse to do so, then we have other options available to us.
1: U.S. Secretary Marco Rubio ruling out sanctions relief, stressing Tehran must commit to discussing its nuclear program. Rubio also points to what he calls significant irritants in the U.S.-China relationship, while saying both sides need to keep talking to prevent flashpoints from escalating.
3: The science is clear. El Niño is arriving on our doorstep in the coming months with 90% certainty.
0: UN Chief Antonio Guterres calls for urgent climate action as forecasters warn of a phenomenon that is expected to drive up global temperatures.
1: The tropical storm Changmi is battering Japan, bringing heavy rain and strong winds to Okinawa, and is expected to move closer to Tokyo later today. More than 800 domestic and international flights canceled. The rail services also expected to be affected.
0: Plus, South Koreans are headed to the polls to elect mayors and provincial governors. The vote widely seen as a referendum on President Lee Jae-myung's popularity and a crucial test for the conservative opposition.
1: Cambodia has launched a United Nations-backed process to resolve a long-running maritime boundary dispute with Thailand, at stake a potentially resource-rich area. Cambodia saying the oil shock from the Iran war giving it a new urgency to settle the competing claims.
4: We have delivered a formal notice to Thailand and to the Secretary General of the United Nations to begin compulsory conciliation proceedings under the United Nations Convention on the Law of the Sea, UN Clause. We have taken this step to protect Cambodia's sovereignty and maritime rights in accordance with

0: international law.
1: The Thailand's prime minister says he's not aware that Cambodia has started the conciliation process. His government unilaterally terminated in May a 2001 agreement that set out a framework for negotiations, fulfilling his campaign pledge after last year's military clashes along the disputed land border with Cambodia. But the overlapping maritime claims cover a 26,000 square kilometer area in the Gulf of Thailand, at the area believed to contain significant oil and gas reserves estimated to be worth around $300 billion. Talks over the past two decades to jointly manage the resources have gone nowhere. Now, under the UNCLOS conciliation process, a panel of independent experts will examine the dispute and give recommendations. But the findings are not legally binding, but the process is designed to help parties reach a negotiated settlement. Now, Cambodia has appointed a foreign minister, Proxakon, to lead its case. Thailand now has 21 days to appoint its own representatives. Thailand has long favored direct negotiations and has previously rejected Cambodian attempts to take disputes to international bodies.
2: A Philippines top diplomat has made her case for the country's place at the UN Security Council. Manila is eyeing a non-permanent seat at the UNSC. Maria Teresa Lazaro, in an op-ed, emphasized the country's track record in contributing to international peace and security. She highlighted the Philippines' current role as ASEAN chair, actively managing efforts related to Myanmar and the Thailand-Cambodia border situation. She says it demonstrates Manila's capacity to engage in delicate regional diplomacy while maintaining multilateral legitimacy. Well, the Philippines and Kyrgyzstan are vying to fill the vacant Asia-Pacific seat, and analysts believe that a successful Manila bid could present an opportunity to elevate critical Southeast Asian issues onto the global stage. Mitch McCann reports for CNA from the United Nations in New York.
3: The Philippine campaign for a seat on the UN Security Council has been a very public one, with President Ferdinand Marcos Jr. travelling to New York in March to state his country's case.
4: The Philippines has regularly proven itself to be an independent, trusted partner, an innovative pathfinder, and a committed peacemaker.
3: Manila is vying for an Asia-Pacific seat that Daniel Forty from the International Crisis Group says will likely be used to elevate issues important to the ASEAN region, with non-permanent members voting on council resolutions. During the month in which they preside over the council, they will also choose the issues it discusses.
5: Anytime an elected member comes onto the Security Council, they represent not only their national interests, but also those of their neighborhood and the General Assembly writ large. So you could certainly expect to see a lot more thinking and influence of ASEAN positions in how the Philippines would explain their positions and advocate for certain priorities on the Security Council.
3: The Philippine campaign has focused on promoting regional security, climate change, and upholding international law, rather than the critical foreign policy issue of territorial integrity in the South China Sea. If elected, Daniel Forty says Manila won't want to turn the council into a battleground over a single issue.
5: Inevitably, the Philippines will have to deal with China as the major player on the Security Council and in their neighborhood. So Manila will have to very carefully balance the positions it takes, not only on its region, but also other issues of world affairs where the U.S. and China are on opposing sides.
3: Dr. Christopher Ankerson, a clinical professor at New York University who held high-level roles at the UN in Southeast Asia, agrees, saying that the Philippines could elevate issues in the South China Sea at the Council, but it's not where they will be resolved. More likely, Dr. Ankerson says, this could be an opportunity for the Philippines to bring international attention back to the situation in Myanmar, a country still facing vast humanitarian challenges after years of instability.
6: I think we could probably see some broad support for a resolution talking about the need for forward progress, convening some kind of a discussion about the situation in Myanmar. I think that's something that the Philippines could and should bring to the table. problem.
3: Meanwhile, the conflict between Thailand and Cambodia may not be high on the Philippines Council priorities, with Daniel Forte saying ASEAN members have shown a tendency to try and resolve issues internally first rather than in front of the world.
5: ASEAN states, most recently with Vietnam a few years ago, have attempted to keep discussions about their region off of the Security Council agenda. So we would likely expect the Philippines to continue that approach and try and use quiet diplomacy engagement with Security Council members, and most importantly with regional states, before elevating to it to the Council itself.
3: Both Daniel and Christopher say that being elected to the Security Council does come with a dose of reality, and that non-permanent members don't wield veto powers. The Philippines reportedly has the support of the US, UK and France, while other permanent members, Russia and China, will support Kyrgyzstan. President Marcos and the Philippines are hoping that success in Wednesday's vote will be a victory not just for Manila, but for the ASEAN region. For CNA, I'm Mitch McCann at the United Nations in New York.
2: For more on the significance of the Philippines' bid, you can head on over to our website at cna.asia as well as our mobile app.
1: The South Koreans are at the polls today in local elections that are widely seen as the first political test for President Lee Jae-myung's administration. Mr. Lee took office a year ago, promising economic reform and a revival of South Korea's financial markets. CNA's senior correspondent Lee Myung-suk reports.
0: The June 3rd elections will decide thousands of local government seats across the country, including the closely watched race for Seoul mayor. Both the ruling and opposition camps have framed the vote as a referendum on the direction of President Lee Jae-myung's administration as it marks its first year in office. The ruling Democratic Party says it needs stronger support to push ahead with reforms, including measures to address the Korea discount, referring to the chronic undervaluation of Korean stocks. The conservative People Power Party says the vote is a chance to check what it calls growing political dominance by President Lee and his allies. Before taking office, President Lee argued that weaknesses in South Korea's stock market had pushed investment towards real estate speculation. One year later, the KOSPI has surpassed 8,000, roughly tripling from the levels Mr. Lee cited when he took office.
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0: While investors have welcomed the rally, many voters say they have yet to feel the benefits. The administration rolled out debt relief for millions of small borrowers, but rising costs of living continue to be a grievance.
8: 주식이 오르면 뭘 합니까? 부동산도 올랐고 물가도 올랐고 그럼 돈이 번 게 아니에요. 그대로인 겁니다. 돈을 버는 속도보다 물가가 올라가는 속도가 너무 빠르기 때문에 좀 그렇고.
0: Conservative commentator Cho Kap-che says controversy over judicial reforms and moves to cancel ongoing prosecutions have mobilized voters who might otherwise have stayed at home.
9: 그동안에 이 법률 문제에 대해서는 일반 사람들이 좀 이해하기 어려운 점도 있어가지고 이게 보수 성향 사람들한테 처음으로 야 이건 해도 너무한다 이건 완전히 이 독재로 가는 것 아니냐 하는. 실감을 줌으로써 이 합리적 보수 사람들도 이제는 안 되겠다. 투표장에 나가야 되겠다.
0: Recent polls show the gap between the ruling and opposition camps narrowing, with Seoul emerging as a key battleground. For President Xi, a strong result would signal that market optimism is translating into broader public support. But a setback would suggest many voters feel those gains have yet to reach them. Im Yang-suk, CNA, Seoul.
1: Right, for more on how these factors could impact today's vote and the implications of the results, we'll speak with Hong Ji-yeon, Associate Professor of Political Science and Korea Foundation Professor of Korean Studies at University of Michigan. And that chat later at 9:30 a.m. Singapore, Hong Kong time. Time for a break now. Still ahead in Asia First, dozens in Ukraine killed by fresh Russian strikes. Kyiv appeals for more foreign military support as Moscow prepares for a new wave of attacks.
2: And deepening trade and investment links with Asia, that will be a key priority for Russia as it hosts its flagship business gathering today.

0: 731部隊のことはですね、私が証言するのは最後の人ではないかと。兵器とかまた機械を作るとかいうことだと思っていたのが、ただ結局最近の培養、試験的に培養をさせられとったので、ベスト菌なんていうのはね、なおそろあれが感染したら必ず死んでしまう、ひどいことがあったもんだから、
1: Inside Unit 731, Saturday and Sunday on CNA.
2: Drink this, and I'm supposed to feel more focus. 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
5: I'm back! My name is Shermin, and you might know me from my search for the one. Ooh. Now that that is done and dusted, I'm on a new quest now. One that involves my all-time favorite manga, Berserk. And the artist behind it, Kentaro Miura.
6: Kentaro Miura is a very private person. He's some like figure shrouded in mystery.
5: But with Miura no longer around,
7: I guess I'm 34 years too late.
5: I'm banking on others to tell me more about him.
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5: I'm so desperate, I'm even reaching out to manga legends. Just to find out more about Berserk and Miura. Watch Shermin's Manga Mayhem on demand at cna.asia.
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8: Plot of land which the region of Johor currently owns.
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11: Welcome back. Ukraine says at least 23 people were killed and dozens wounded as Russia launched a barrage of drones and missiles across the country.
12: The Ukrainian authorities had earlier warned that Russia was preparing a string of massive deadly strikes. The main targets were the capital, Kyiv, the central city of Dnipro, and the eastern cities of Poltava, Kharkiv, and Zaporizhia. Well, Russia had launched 656 strike drones and 73 ballistic cruise and anti-ship missiles, which targeted civilian infrastructure and energy facilities in the overnight strikes. A four-story apartment building collapsed in the attack in Dnipro, killing 16 people, including two children. Rescuers worked through the wreckage of the collapsed walls and roofs to retrieve the bodies. A second attack, as first responders arrived at the scene, also killed one rescuer.
13: Смотрю, тут вообще разруха. Думаю, меня же-то Бог отвел, что пока меня штопали, оно прилетело вообще мне под балкон. Вон мой автобус стоит. Женькин автобус стоит. Мы перевозками занимаемся. Автобусы в хлам. Квартира в хлам.
11: In the capital, Kyiv, at least 9 high-rise buildings, a kindergarten, a clinic, and administrative buildings were damaged. More than 40,000 residents had sheltered in various underground metro stations. Authorities say 6 people were killed in the capital and more than 80 were injured. Wounded, that is. Rescue operations were underway in the early hours of the morning, even as the air raid alert remained in effect.
14: Від уламків нас врятували стіни, слава Богу, тому що якщо б ми були біля вікна, спали, то, мабуть, вигинули б.
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12: Russia's defense ministry said the strikes had been a response to previous Ukrainian attacks. Moscow accuses Kyiv of a deadly attack on a student dormitory in the Russian-controlled Luhansk region in late May. Meanwhile, President Volodymyr Zelensky has warned of more potential strikes by Russia while making a new appeal for military support from its Western allies.
16: Всім партнерам разом, усім в Європі потрібно і надалі працювати, щоб були ракети для нашої ППО, щоб були необхідні системи і життєво важливі розвідані та інші речі, які допомагають рятувати життя людей. 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Буде активно.
12: Russia's growing ties with Asia is expected to take center stage at the St. Petersburg International Economic Forum when it begins today. The annual gathering comes as Moscow seeks to deepen trade and investment links beyond the West to counter sanctions and geopolitical tensions. Dasha Charnichova followed this report for CNA from Moscow.
17: The St. Petersburg International Economic Forum, Russia's flagship business gathering, is often described as the country's own version of Davos. But with the participation from Europe and the United States remaining limited, closer ties with Asia are becoming increasingly visible. Delegations from Asian nations, including India, Indonesia, and North Korea, are expected to attend, reflecting Russia's increasing pivot eastwards. Among the highest-profile guests are Chinese Vice President Han Jen, whose participation underscores the growing importance of economic cooperation between Moscow and Beijing. Special business dialogues are also planned between Russia and India, China and Thailand, alongside discussions involving members of ASEAN and the Eurasian Economic Union. The annual forum brings together government officials, major corporations, investors and policy makers. And despite geopolitical tensions with Western countries, organizers say representatives from more than 130 countries and territories are expected to attend this year. This includes a small number of participants from Europe and the United States. The centerpiece of the forum will be Friday's plenary session, where Russian President Vladimir Putin is expected to deliver a keynote address outlining the country's economic priorities and vision for international cooperation. The event comes at a crucial time for Russia's economy, which is grappling with the effects of Western sanctions, while also sustaining high levels of state spending on what Moscow calls its special military operation in Ukraine. For CNA, I'm Dasha Chernyshova in Moscow.
12: Well, Singapore and the United Kingdom have signed a new deal to exchange information and expertise on nuclear safety regulation.
11: Now, the agreement between the National Environment Agency and the UK's Office for Nuclear Regulation also covers the training of scientific and technical personnel. It comes weeks after Singapore announced it will undergo an international assessment in 2027 to determine if the country is ready to make an informed decision on deploying nuclear energy.
12: Yeah, the NEA says the deal will strengthen the country's capabilities in radiation protection, nuclear safety and assessment. Through partnerships with well-established regulators, the agency can deepen its technical expertise to understand new reactor technologies and build the institutional capabilities needed to rigorously assess nuclear safety.
18: Over the next 2 to 3 years, as the assessment is undertaken for nuclear possibilities within Singapore, the most important thing will be to have all of the relevant information, not to have any gaps in knowledge. Otherwise, we may make a mistake in our assessment, and we might miss out on the technologies that can be useful for us in achieving net zero by 2050, which is a very challenging issue for Singapore. So these new agreements, they just help to ensure that we gain the most up-to-date knowledge from the most experienced parties.
11: The Religious Rehabilitation Group in Singapore is building capabilities to understand how AI and digital platforms affect youth. The group is a key partner in countering terrorism and violent extremism. It's looking at links between online behavior and offline vulnerabilities.
12: Yeah, this comes as online activity is increasingly affecting real-world behavior, with digital platforms making extremist content more personalized and easily accessible. Nikhil Khatta with more.
19: Look at it. A skyscraper in Dubai, seemingly engulfed in flames. A U.S. naval base, apparently damaged in an attack. Dramatic images, widely shared online, and later exposed as AI-generated fakes. The concern now? The tech is making extremist misinformation faster to produce, harder to spot, and easier to spread. To help the Religious Rehabilitation Group keep pace with AI and its risks, community partners are being brought in to build up expertise on safe and responsible use. One such partner cites how AI can be prevalent in creating voice notes, chatbots in social media, and AI-driven characters in online games. His advice for youths?
20: Who actually give you the information and where is it coming from? I think that's like the litmus test for any content right now that is coming, because the use of deepfakes, clones and all those kind of things are very important. You don't want to be the person that adds to the spread of fake content.
19: Beyond learning how it can be misused, more workshops are being planned for RRG members to try AI tools for themselves. This is for them to better understand the tech's capabilities, limitations, warning signs and to keep pace with how fast AI is evolving. RRG also recently launched a new WhatsApp channel to strengthen digital youth outreach.
21: Your channel is going to feature religious reflections, reminders, educational content on religious concepts, and commentary on current affairs affecting the community. There will also be, I'm told, bite-sized content to strengthen awareness on the dangers of extremist narratives and misinformation online.
19: More than 1,200 people have joined since the channel went live in mid-May.
11: And we are headed for a break now. Still ahead, a redo of the White House Correspondents' Dinner is set for next month, President Trump included.
22: And in business news, Taiwan's critical role in AI in focus, as tech leaders gather on the island for Asia's biggest AI expo.
23: You should always try to create as much redundancy and diversity and resilience as you can, but you should partner with the people who are doing it the best in the world.
22: NVIDIA's CEO cautioning against overdependence in supply chains as the world races to adopt AI. We'll break down the highlights and trends from Computex.

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7: Indonesia's data center industry is booming.
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0: is Asia First.
1: Wednesday morning, I'm Julie Yu. It's 8 a.m. here in Singapore. The headlines this hour. South Koreans begin voting in mayoral and provincial elections, widely seen as a referendum on President Lee Jae-myung's year-old government. He has seen overseeing a booming stock market fueled by AI-driven chip demand, while also grappling inflationary pressures and soaring housing prices as the main conservative opposition tries to rebuild and regain support.
2: I'm Elizabeth Niu. Tropical storm Jiangmi is battering Japan, bringing heavy rain and strong winds to Okinawa. And it's expected to move closer to Tokyo later today. More than 800 domestic and international flights canceled, with rail services also expected to be affected.
3: The science is clear. El Niño is arriving on our doorstep in the coming months with 90% certainty.
2: UN Chief Antonio Guterres calling for urgent climate action as forecasters warn of a phenomenon that is expected to drive up global temperatures, including in parts of Central Asia.
4: Sarah, Hollywood Business News. President Donald Trump tightens federal oversight of artificial intelligence. He signed an executive order giving the U.S. government early access to powerful AI models before public release. The voluntary framework calls on companies, including OpenAI, Google, and Anthropic, to share advanced systems with agencies. And coming up.
5: If Iran wants to be able to move its oil again through the strait, they will have to reopen the straits. If they refuse to do so, then we have other options available to us.
1: America's top diplomat Marco Rubio rules out sanctions relief for Iran as he testifies on Capitol Hill for the first time since the start of the war. He also points to, quote, significant irritants in the U.S.-China ties, saying both sides need to keep talking to prevent flashpoints from escalating. The first, voting is underway in South Korea in crucial local elections that could reshape President Lee Jae-myung's second year in office.
2: Yeah, nearly 45 million are eligible to cast their ballots and choose mayors, governors and local council members. CNA senior correspondent Lim Yun-suk breaks down the issues at play.
6: The June 3rd elections will decide thousands of local government seats across the country, including the closely watched race for Seoul mayor. Both the ruling and opposition camps have framed the vote as a referendum on the direction of President Lee Jae-myung's administration as it marks its first year in office. The ruling Democratic Party says it needs stronger support to push ahead with reforms, including measures to address the Korea discount, referring to the chronic undervaluation of Korean stocks.